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5: I'm Ed Dank, and we are just moments away from Game 7 of the Western Conference Finals between the Spurs and the Thunder in Oklahoma City. The winner punches their ticket to the NBA Finals beginning on Wednesday. Thunder's Jalen Williams has been ruled out for tonight's game as he continues to deal with a hamstring injury, but he's not been ruled out for the finals if the Thunder win tonight. You can hear tonight's game right here on ESPN Radio. Winner will face the Knicks in the finals beginning on Wednesday. Meanwhile, the Knicks continue to practice as they continue to play the waiting game as well. With plenty of time off, the Knicks' Karl Anthony Towns talked about how he and his teammates have been dealing with the long layoff.
6: I mean, we understand what happened last time we had a layoff like this, so we're just trying to be better than we were last time and approaching it better and preparing better than last time. You know, we obviously are making tweaks to not have the kind of the same rust that we had in game one last time.
5: The NBA Finals begin Wednesday night on ABC and ESPN Radio. To baseball, a couple games underway on the evening schedule. The Braves and Reds are tied at 2 apiece. Cubs and Cardinals are scoreless as they play in the fourth. Their game tomorrow will be on ESPN Radio. Some finals earlier today. The White Sox make it 4 in a row as they top the Tigers 7-1, trying to keep pace with the Guardians, who fell to the White Sox 9-1. Also, the Blue Jays fell to the Orioles 6-5. That snaps Toronto's 4-game winning streak. And NFL news is first reported by the NFL Network's Tom Pelissero. The Vikings have hired Nolan Teasley as the new general manager. Teasley has worked with the Seahawks for the past 13 seasons. At the French Open, Coco Gauff was upset in 3 sets. Top seed Aryna Sabalenka advanced in straight sets.
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1: Of course, that list, the only list that matters.
2: What? I'm from the Loop, and I'm proud.
3: 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Alongside the Ocho, sometimes the hoodie, Evan Cohen. Our resident Super Bowl champion, Chris Canty. I am Michelle Smallman. Rob Lorenzo and Vegas East also participating in this segment. And guys, my power rankings for today. The top five cities in need of a title. The top five cities in sports in need of a title. Are we ready to go?
4: Yes.
5: Wow. Top five. Okay. All right. Let's do it.
3: Vegas East.
0: Number five.
3: New York City. The Knicks have reminded us that New York is hungry for a championship. And I know that the Liberty won in 2024, but let's go through the list. It's been a minute for the greatest city in the world. If you're the greatest city in the world, you should be hanging banners all the time. And it's been a minute. The Nets have never won. The Jets haven't won since 1968 and have been pretty much an embarrassment for a long time. The Knicks haven't won since 73. As we know, they haven't been in the finals since 99. They're back there now. The Mets, 86. It's been a minute. Evan, you know. The Rangers haven't won since 94. The Yankees since 09. That's the one that I think bothers a lot of people here in New York, that the Yankees haven't won since 09. And of course, CC's New York Football Giants won in 2011. But this city is hungry for another banner.

0: One of the most interesting things I think about the Knicks, the New York Knicks, Madison Square Garden, the Mecca, basketball in New York City, culturally and its importance to the sports and the NBA through the roof. But if you took the location of the team and the name off of the jersey, the history of winning with the Knicks is actually not there as much as you would think it would be, which is why the celebration about them making the finals, I think, is justified, because this is not a team it's not the Spurs. The Spurs get there all the time. It's not the Lakers. That's the dirty little secret around the Knicks. Importance to the sport, through the roof. Importance to the game of basketball and culture around basketball, through the roof. Win percentage and number of titles and finals appearances, not as great as the overall importance of the franchise.
1: I'll also say this about the New York Knicks and this opportunity in New York City needing a title. No team unifies New York like the Knicks.
2: Right.
1: Right. It's not the most popular sports franchise in the city, but it is the most important, because it is a unifier of all New Yorkers. I mean, anybody that's in the tri-state area can get behind the Knicks going on a championship run.
2: Mm-hmm.
1: And so, yeah, I think that New York being on this list is absolutely justified. And I'm curious to see who the four cities ahead of them are, just because of how starved this city is for the Knicks to win a title.
2: Well, let's find out, shall we?
3: Number four.
2: Cleveland, Ohio. And I know that they won in 2016 with LeBron. He came home, fulfilled the promise. He brought a championship back to Cleveland. But when we think of Cleveland sports in general, we still think dysfunction. We still think barren. And obviously the Browns have a lot to do with that. They haven't won since 1964, and that was the NFL championship, was before the Super Bowl was even a thing. The Guardians haven't won since 1948. I think Cleveland needs another championship to shake away that stigma of being a dysfunctional sports city.
0: No doubt. Barron, I'm not saying it's the word of the day. It's in consideration. I'll let you know by the end of the segment, 6:30, 6 a.m. Eastern. I think it's important. It's important that you said what you said. Cleveland is a football town.
2: Yep.
0: I believe that every single resident of Northeast Ohio right now would give back the Cavs title if it meant they could get a Browns Super Bowl. With no questions asked.
1: Wow.
0: Take it back. I want a Browns Super Bowl. And that's why I think that this is a good one, because even though they won within the last decade, it's not the team they care about the most winning within the next the past decade. Excuse me.
2: CC, anything else?
1: No, we're good.
2: Next one.
3: Number three.
2: This is the most controversial one on the list. Chicago. And hear me out.
0: You're going back to Chicago.
2: Hear me out.
0: What?
2: Jar for you.
0: Such a good song.
2: Yes, the Blackhawks won in 2015. The Cubs, of course, broke the curse in 2016. The White Sox threw one in the mix in 05. But that didn't even... Cam was helping me put together this list of titles. He didn't even add the White Sox, because he just feels probably like they're an irrelevant franchise.
4: Yeah, I forgot about
1: that. So
2: bad for so long.
0: They've been good this year, too.
2: But the Bulls haven't won since Jordan in 98. And the reason that they are on this list is because what CeCe said about the New York Knicks unifying New York and how New York is a Knicks city is exactly what Chicago is. Chicago is a Bears town, and they have not won since 1985. So even though you have championships in the city of Chicago, the most important one hasn't happened in a long time. They need to get it done, the Chicago Bears specifically.
0: It's an interesting argument, because in Chicago, I would say the Bears are the most front-facing team. But I don't know if I can buy this one, CC, as much as I would buy the Cleveland one.
1: Why do you say that?
0: Because it's like they love the Cubs, too. I think that in Cleveland, they love the Cavs when the Cavs are really good. And when the Cavs are not as good, like, they forget about them a little bit. I don't think the Cubs are ever forgotten about.
1: No,
2: but can I make the argument, though? The Cubs, historically, were the lovable losers.
0: Yeah.
2: When they finally won, Cubs fans, like, didn't know what to do with themselves, because their whole identity changed. It went from, oh my gosh, are we ever going to get it done? And the hope that was their identity and their touch point as a fan base to, wait a minute, there's expectations. This feels weird. Whereas with the Bears, I think they are starved for it because of their identity. The monsters of the Midway. This is Chicago Bears football. And really, they've been more like Cubs than Bears for a long time. And shout out to this guy who did win in 2021 as well. Next one.

0: Number two.
1: We do not talk about this enough. Minnesota is starved for a championship. They've had a lot of sports heartbreak in Minneapolis and in Minnesota. The Vikings have never won. The Timberwolves have never won. The Wild, never. The Lynx did win in 2017 and the Twins back in 1991. But Minneapolis and Minnesota as a whole has had a lot of sports heartbreak. They deserve to be high on this list.
2: Yeah, absolutely. I mean, Minnesota, when you think about the Vikings, when you think about all of the heartbreaking situations that they've been in, you think about the talent that's rolled through that organization, you think about what's happened with the Minnesota Timberwolves, back-to-back conference finals appearances, weren't able to break through, came up short this year trying to get back to the conference finals. Yeah, the Twins for decades on end, false flagging, you know, they've flirted with 100 wins so many different times and yet haven't been able to put together, you know, seasons where they can go on deep playoff runs. Yeah, I'm with you on this one. Minnesota absolutely should be front and center when it comes to teams and cities that need to break through and get a title.
1: And finally,
0: number one.
1: I think it's no surprise here. You're giving me a look like you don't know what's coming.
3: I don't.
1: Buffalo.
3: Oh.
1: The yeah. Sabres have never won in their 55-year franchise history, and the Bills obviously starved for a championship, famously going to four straight Super Bowls in the 90s, losing all of them. They have such a rabid fan base. It's a great sports town. They deserve and need a title.
3: All right, so the list is Buffalo 1, Minnesota 2, Chicago 3, Cleveland 4, New York 5, on the five cities that pro sports cities that need a title the most, off of obviously the New York Knicks getting to the NBA Finals. And we're still waiting on Oklahoma City and San Antonio, game 7 tomorrow night.
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1: 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What'd you make of Game 6 last night? Did the Spurs finally solve the Thunder, or is OKC just playing with its food? Are the Thunder going to win in Game 7? So you can talk Game 6, talk Game 7 if you want. Talk about the Knicks if you want to do that. But we also have news from the NBA yesterday, David, where tanking has been solved. They fixed it.
2: Yeah.
1: They fixed it. The NBA Board of Governors voting unanimously, or rather, excuse me, not unanimously, that's important, overwhelmingly on Thursday, to change the league's draft lottery format. It was ESPN's Shams Charania who had part of this story exclusively. Let's hear from Shams, as a matter of fact. He's going to break down the new lottery reform. Again, they're trying to address and hopefully fix the tanking issue.
3: The NBA's owners voted and passed new anti-tanking draft lottery reforms. The draft lottery, starting in 2027 through at least 2029, will expand from 14 teams to 16 teams. It will flatten odds, but most importantly, it will create a new relegation zone where, in an unprecedented move in American pro sports, the bottom three teams will be penalized and lose lottery balls for the number one overall draft pick. And so the NBA, in doing this, is trying to create a new system to incentivize winning. Overall, this is a radical response from the NBA to radical behavior to try to curb tanking moving forward. It'll give Adam Silver a ton of different disciplinary actions, $10 million in fine. He can forfeit draft picks, change draft odds moving forward. But the relegation zone is where everyone is going to try to stay out of, because now, moving forward, the worst teams will lose draft lottery ball odds.
1: They lose odds. They don't lose flat out the right to draft in the lottery. And I feel like that would have more teeth, David, but that's just a off-the-top criticism. I want to get to some other anti-tanking rules in addition to the relegation zone that they're calling it, which, again, is not relegation, but no back-to-back number one picks in back-to-back years. So, for example, next year, the Washington Wizards could not pick first overall. No top five picks in three consecutive years. So that would affect potentially the Utah. No, that would affect the Utah Jazz in 2027. Let's see. The league can reduce odds, move draft positions, and issue big fines if there's blatant tanking. There are also pick protection limits where teams can't protect picks in the top, you know, in the 12 to 15 range for future trades. And then there's something called a sunset clause. And this format would expire after 2029 because that's tied into the next CBA opt-out. But it allows for tweaks or a full replacement, possible draft credits

0: in a system later. So when you think and you look at pros or cons, just what jumps out to you first blush at this effort here from the NBA, David?
1: Let's do this. Can you real quick? Well, can you just explain the current draft lottery process that's being replaced? What we had this past year. Can you explain that?
0: Well, the worst team in the league, the worst record in this league year going into the draft would have the greatest chance at getting the number one overall pick. They'd have the most ping pong balls that get, literally ping pong balls, they get thrown into this hopper, and you have, I think, the most ping pong balls in there. So then when they go ahead and draw the draft order, you have the best chance at getting the number one overall pick, providing you haven't like traded the rights away to that pick for, let's say, Ivica Zubac.
1: That took you 20 seconds to explain. the before that, with the Shams, it was 2 minutes and 7 seconds I was timing.
0: You were timing me? Dude, I mean,
1: I was timing all of that because this is just very convoluted. And one of the criticisms before we get into the actual rules themselves and how I feel about the rules, one of the things about the draft and the lottery for the NBA from a fan perspective is it is one of the universal. I remember being in Baton Rouge when New Orleans got the number one pick that was going to be Zion. And I remember it was like it was a meeting, and I just announced it to some people who are not sports fans. And I just said, hey, Pelicans got the number one pick, right? And everybody understood what I was talking about. And that is one of the things about the draft that whether you like it or don't, as people know, I'm somebody who wants to get rid of it all the way, but that's kind of neither here nor there, kind of here. But like, it is one of the things that people just understand. When you're bad, you have a better chance. You put ping pong balls in, and you get your lottery odds go from there. One of the problems with this, it is not something that is welcoming to new fans. Like, I don't like it. It takes 2 minutes at least to explain relegation, number one pick. This pick protection goes here. This thing goes here. There's expanded. All this da da da. Like, it is so convoluted, and it is also a solution to a problem that, like, you are putting locks on the bank after they took all the gold, because all these people were tanking for this draft. They tanked for this draft, right? The Wizards cannot win a number one, get a number one pick again in 2027. Well, guess what? The Wizards don't want it because they got Trae Young, Anthony Davis. They have the number one pick. They're trying to get in the play-in. The Jazz are not trying to get a top three pick. They went and got Jaren Jackson. They are going to play their guys. They have the picks. Like, these teams are not doing this anymore because also they know that the draft picks, the draft's coming up for the next 2 years, which coincidentally are when this thing gets sunset, they're not good drafts. People are not going to be tanking like they were before. So you can look at this and say, oh, we did such a good job. We've curbed tanking when tanking was going to kind of curb itself anyway to an extent because the picks were not going to be as valuable as they were going into this draft.
0: To me, there's also sort of a Venn diagram, like sort of like an overlap, or at least like a sweet spot that they're trying to hit here, because what you're trying to do is say, hey, we don't want any like repeat offenders. We don't want anybody to pick first overall in back-to-back years. And what we're doing is making it more difficult to draft first overall, period. Like, to tank your way into drafting first overall. So if you're one of the three worst teams, which I think this year would be the Wizards, the Pacers, and I think the Jazz. Wizards, Pacers, Jazz. Maybe the Pelicans were. No, Wizards.
1: Wizards, Jazz, Kings.
0: Kings. Wizards, Jazz, Kings. Okay. The three worst teams. So you limit, hopefully pretty sternly or drastically, you limit their ability and their likelihood to draft first overall. So they get punished in that way. The teams that then have not aggressively tanked, so they're not one of the three worst records, one of those teams drafts first overall. Great. What if next year that team has an injury or whatever it is, but they still manage to play their way? I guess what I'm saying is you're punishing teams that have a bad run of luck, developing talent, young talent, whatever it is, but they play hard. They're not one of the three worst teams in back-to-back years. Let's say they luck into, because that's what it is. It's a luck-based system. We're talking about ping pong balls, and they luck into having the first pick in back-to-back years. Nope, can't have it, because the presumption is you have the worst record, or you draft first overall in back-to-back years. You must have tanked to do that. But what you're doing is making it impossible, well, hopefully making it impossible, or at least not rewarding teams that do tank, to go ahead and get that first pick. Do you understand what I'm saying? Like,
1: yeah.
0: Like, well, you can be just punished for something that you're trying to play within the rules. And

0: not being one of the three worst teams. But if you just have a bounce of ping pong balls that go your way, surprise, it doesn't go your way. You lose that first overall pick.
1: Yeah, I think what you're trying to say is that sometimes teams just suck.
0: Well,
1: there are teams that are not trying to tank. They're just bad, right? They're just bad teams.
0: Yes.
1: And yes, they will end up being bad for 2 years in a row. And for with the draft and the current way that it's constructed, for a lot of these teams, the best way to get out of there is to get two high picks. San Antonio managed to get three high picks, but they got two of them. One of them happened to be possibly the greatest player that we'll ever see. So that changes things, that skews things a little bit. But yeah, some of these teams are just bad. And there's no pad. Like like the Kings were trying to be good. They're just inept. They're just not, which kind of to me is all of this convoluted stuff. This is like when you look at Adam Silver and the criticism of Adam Silver, this is about a dude who's doing things that look like their progress and look like their work, and they're not actual work, right? It's like, I'm looking like I'm trying to solve tanking. You're not really going to solve it, because as long as you're rewarding losing at all, people are going to tank. Maybe they might not tank to the bottom two, bottom three, but there are going to be people who punt on the season because they're like, we're not good enough. Let's just punt on this thing. Or like you said, you have a bad injury, like the Pacers. They had a bad injury, and then they had a couple more injuries early in the season. They were just like, all right, we're not going to win these things. Like, this is, to me, months ago when I say, hey, let's just get rid of the draft altogether, which is not a novel concept. People said this before. It's like, well, that's convoluted. This is convoluted. This is chaos. This is complicated for no reason, when oftentimes these things kind of just are, they're going to fix them. Like, people are not going to be tanking for the 2027 draft in the way that they were for this draft, because they're not that level of great talent out there. And if you're going to just reward losing, because you're still rewarding losing to an extent. This is not going to solve tanking.
0: Yes, is it convoluted? Sure. Does it take a long time to explain? Does it have a buzzword or a buzz phrase called relegation zone when they're trying to describe the punishment, like the punitive element of this, and saying, if you're in the bottom three, we're going to go ahead and punish you? And they call it the relegation zone. And by doing that, they're tapping into foreign soccer.
1: Right.
0: Okay, there isn't even domestic soccer here stateside. The MLS does not have promotion or relegation. So they're taking this thing that perhaps not a lot of NBA fans are aware of, or American sports fans in general, and they're saying, hey, we're calling this the relegation zone. And NBA fans are probably like, what is that?
1: Right.
0: And what's relegation? Oh, well, relegation is this thing in foreign soccer leagues where if you have a horrible season, you can drop down a division. And like, oh my gosh, they're calling the relegation zone. Does that mean these NBA teams will be relegated? No. Well, why are you calling it that? I don't know. Like, you know what I mean? Like, why? The phrasing itself is, in addition to being convoluted, also a little misleading.
2: 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The rivalries. 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
4: I'm Ed Mankin. It is do or die for the Spurs and the Thunder. One team will head to the NBA Finals. The other team will go home. It is Game 7 in Oklahoma City on ESPN Radio. 4:24 to go in the opening quarter. It is the Spurs who have jumped out to a 27-18 lead at Oklahoma City. Stephon Castle leading the way for the Spurs. He has 9 points. Shai Gilgeous-Alexander with 4. That leads the way for the Thunder. So far, Gilgeous-Alexander 2-for-2 from the field. As for Victor Wembanyama, he has 4 points. He is 2-for-2 from the field. 27-18 Spurs. Leading the Thunder. In baseball, the Pirates outslugged the Twins in a wild one in Pittsburgh. Final score of that game, Pirates 10, Twins 9. Meanwhile, the Astros topped the Brewers 9-2. That snapped Milwaukee's 4-game winning streak. Mets over the Marlins 6-1. New York has now won 3 in a row. White Sox have won 4 in a row. They topped the Tigers 7-1. Orioles edged the Blue Jays 6-5. That snaps Toronto's 4-game winning streak. Also, the Red Sox over the Guardians 9-1. Rangers topped the Royals 7-6. A couple of games going on right now in baseball. In the fifth inning, Rays on top of the Reds in Cincinnati 3-2. Atlanta going for its 40th win of the season. Cubs and Cardinals resuming their rivalry there in the fifth in St. Louis. That game is tied at one apiece. Football news, the Vikings, as reported by the NFL Network's Tom Pelissero, have hired Nolan Teasley as the new GM.
5: Hey, it's Evan Cohen. Coming up Monday, we'll continue to react to the NBA playoffs and look ahead to the finals, and I'll tell you if the Knicks can finish the job. It's Unsportsmanlike, 6 a.m. Eastern, right here on ESPN Radio, ESPN2, and ESPNU.

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1: 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We've obviously been spending a lot of time lately on the NBA and on the NHL and beyond. We have not been spending as much time, shockingly, on the NFL. We always talk NFL year-round here, obviously, 100%. At ESPN. But even the NBA has been more dominant the last couple of weeks here on Amber and Ian. So we figured, all right, NFL, we miss you a little bit. We got to give you a little bit of love. And of course, it is OTAs right now. So what did we do? Stosh went and pulled all the sound from around the world of OTAs. Let's sound on, sound off.
0: They said it, but what did they really mean?
2: What are you trying to say to us?
0: Sound on, sound off with Amber and Ian.
1: So let's start with the Philadelphia Eagles, Ian. Jalen Hurts, he's the quarterback of the Philadelphia Eagles. He was asked, of course, like he's always asked, about his relationship with A.J. Brown.
3: Nothing's changed since we last spoke at the end of the season. We're really good.

0: And I saw how beautiful the pictures came out at his wedding. I'm very happy for him and his wife and his family. And it's a beautiful thing to step into covenant. So I was very excited and congratulatory towards that.
1: Interesting to bring up the wedding that I don't think he went to.
2: Well, clearly he didn't go to it if he saw the pictures from it. I wonder, was he invited to it?
1: I don't know. They've known each other a long time. They were on recruiting visits together, you know, coming out of high school. So, but this thing, that relationship obviously is not the same. So, A.J. Brown may say glowing things about Jalen Hurts. Jalen Hurts could say, like he did there, glowing things about A.J. Brown. A.J. Brown's going to be a Patriot after June 1st.
2: Yeah, he's going to be traded. It seems like he's going to get traded to New England. There's no reason for Jalen Hurts to say anything negative about A.J. Brown publicly at this point, but he's going to keep getting asked about it, and that's all the more reason to trade away A.J. Brown if you're Philadelphia, because this whole thing has become such a distraction, and in large part because everything's a distraction for whatever reason around that organization. I don't know why.
1: It seems
2: like there's always so much drama. Maybe A.J. Brown, if he gets traded, maybe that'll relieve a little bit of it. I mean, listen, we'll still be talking about the Eagles and some of the drama. A.J. Brown has not, of course, attended any of these organized team activities thus far. We'll see if he attends them in New England when he ends up a Patriot. That's what everybody thinks is going to happen. So Drake May, the Patriots quarterback, was asked about the A.J. Brown rumors.
3: Yeah, I think it's part of the NFL. They throw names around there, around every team, depending on whoever looks best in the graphic and the jersey on social media. So, I'm really just focused. We got some new guys in here that I'm working with, and I know there's some, a lot of talk with that. But, you know, if he ends up being on our team, great. You know, what a great player. And if he doesn't, we still got to work these guys here. So it's a tough balance, but I know he's a phenomenal player.
1: Look, that dude's a phenomenal player. You add that monster with him, and the Pats are set to make another Super Bowl run.
2: Yeah, he sounded really muted about it when you consider that, right? I mean, really,
1: yeah,
2: his answer should have been, heck yeah, I'm hoping those rumors are true. But I think he didn't want to pour more gasoline on the fire.
1: That tells me, yeah, young man might know something.
2: Well, of course he knows something.
1: Being very guarded. Yeah. But the players know more than we do.
2: Okay, but we know then they know, right? Everybody knows. I mean, it's like the worst kept secret that it seems like he's going to New England. So if you're Drake May, regardless of the fact that in that soundbite he did not seem overly excited about the prospect, the reality is you would be very excited about the prospect, because the entire reason they're bringing in A.J. Brown is to make you look great. And he certainly does do that. I mean, heck, he did that with Jalen Hurts, even though their relationship was obviously rocky off the field. It still made sweet, beautiful music on the field the large, overwhelming majority of the time. Let's move it along to the Baltimore Ravens. Lamar Jackson, he is the quarterback of the Ravens. He was asked on the latest where things stand with his contract.
4: I was thinking about how I was going to respond to this question if I got it. But, you know, I'm going to give you the same answer I always give. I just want to keep those conversations private. You know, we restructured the deal, and that's what we have right now. So,
5: is there a chance that you could play out this season and just bet on yourself and not sign a contract?
4: We got the reconstruction done, like I said, Jerry. We just going to go from there.
1: Nervous giggle at the end. I respect the heck out of Lamar Jackson for representing himself, or his mom represents him. I'm not giving 3% to anybody when you're talking about, you know, $140, $150 million or whatever they might end up. Nope, not happening. So, and he got it done last time. So I expect him to get it done again this time.
2: Yeah, I mean, he's making, what, $34 million this year. They restructured it. His proration with the restructures is about $10 million. He's got a potential out in 2027. So, we'll see. Listen, the deal's getting done.
1: Absolutely.
2: I mean, the deal's getting done. Come on. It's Lamar Jackson. Like, the deal's getting done.
1: That's my first question. If I'm a first-year head coach like Coach Minter, my first question to anybody I'm talking to, like, hey, if I get this job, is Lamar, we good?
2: Like, yes, we're good.
1: Okay. Then
2: also, when to, you know, it's
1: give
2: up,
1: me
2: it's
1: the paper,
2: up to
1: I'm
2: Lamar.
1: Signing. Yeah.
2: At this point, it's up to Lamar. Like, I don't think we need to keep doing. We've done the song and dance in years past, and obviously, we know about everything that's happened there before. We don't need to do that anymore. This deal, whatever Lamar wants, it's a salary cap sport. But make it happen, Ravens. That's the long and the short of it. Kevin Stefanski, he is the Falcons head coach. I got to get used to saying that. I almost tripped over.

0: He is the Falcons head coach, to be clear. He was asked about Tua Tagovailoa.
1: It's the most important trait at the position, as we've always talked about. Some guys get better at it with tweaks to their how they throw the ball, tweaks to how they their lower body, those type of things. But there is an innate ability of all, and all of our guys have this, all of our quarterbacks have this, to be able to let the ball go, and it's going where you want it to go. And not to say that you're not going to miss throws in this profession. You're going to miss throws. I think Tua, just in his career, as you've seen, just has that innate God-given ability.
0: So he was talking about Tua's accuracy specifically.
2: I remember the first time I saw Tua Tagovailoa, and Jalen Hurts had just led Alabama to the national championship game, put his team with 3 minutes to go in the game against Clemson with a lead to win a national title. Mm-hmm. And people were already talking about this dude wearing 13, this incoming freshman. So I got access to Nick Saban's charity event called Nick's Kids, and it's a private event for big donors, and it's a full live scrimmage. And I'm watching this young man go against the ones. He's obviously, you know, with the twos on offense. And I'm going, oh, damn. This dude is about as accurate a passer as I have seen in college football. He's spot on. It's not about accuracy with Tua. He's always been that. Mm-hmm. It's about staying healthy and the other things when it comes to Tua.
0: Right. Yeah, that's the thing. As a Dolphins fan, I can affirm he is incredibly accurate. Whew. It's everything else that's a lot more questionable. Even his arm strength, although he's been able to negate that certainly at times, but it's also, of course, staying healthy. So we'll see. It'll be interesting to see what happens there in Atlanta. Moving along to Los Angeles, Jim Harbaugh, he is the Los Angeles Chargers head coach. He was asked about Justin Herbert returning to OTAs after joining his girlfriend, Madison Beer, on tour.
3: So excited. And I was happy, you know, went to support Madison on her music tour. Madison supports him at the football games, and he told me he wasn't going to be here for those two weeks, and my first reaction was, do you need a ride to the airport? You know, he's just been somebody that he's just here all the time. I mean, it's times I've wanted to shoo him out of the building. He's at every voluntary, every non-voluntary workout. I'm the same guy that broke his hand, and then he was here the next day practicing, the next game, stiff-arming guys. I was happy, you know, good balance.
0: I am today years old when I realized Madison Beer is a singer. Like, I had no, I just thought she was some super hot chick that Justin Herbert dated.
2: One, I'm with you on that. Two, how about Harbaugh? This is why we love James Harbaugh. When he's like, do you need a ride to the airport? I mean, it is phenomenal. And one of the best coaching player combos that I can't wait to watch this year is your former head coach, Mike McDaniel, and Justin Herbert. That is going to be unbelievable.
0: Yeah, if anybody can do amazing things with Justin Herbert, it certainly will be that offensive mind.
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1: And greetings and salutations, brothers and sisters. Welcome to the best show on your radio. It is the afternoon cool known as Freddie and Harry, and we are here. The we being him, Harry Douglas, me, Freddie Coleman, our other two horsemen, Shannon Penn and E-Dog Eric Hanman, and Y-O-U, presented by Progressive Insurance on the ESPN app, Sirius XM Channel 80, as well as tune in, always tell that smart speaker to play ESPN Radio, and don't forget about us on ESPN Plus. And with the holiday weekend that happened, my grandson and my beautiful daughter came up to visit the grandparents known as me and Denise, the great-grandparents known as my mom and dad, the great-aunt known as Tamara Letizia. HD, your daughter, had her birthday this weekend, and also she got a great honor today at school, which makes her even more of a dangerous young lady by what she's able to add to her mantle of awards. What happened to your daughter today?
2: Well, so baby girl, Freddie, let me talk about the party first. Listen, y'all, like, it was just such a moment for me as a father, but a bigger moment for her turning 10 years old. They call him a tween now,
1: right?
2: You just shy of being a teenager. And, you know, I found myself, man, after she walked out, she wanted me to walk her into the party, and then I let her go and let her do her thing. Knew exactly what to do as soon as she got to a little setup wall. My wife did a great job of planning the party, also decorating the party and everything. But, Freddie, I took 5 minutes, and I escaped the room, and I went out to my car, and, man, I was just thanking the Lord for blessing me with wonderful kids and my daughter turning 10, and I shed a tear, right?
1: Right.
2: Because I was just so happy for my baby girl. And it's just one of those father moments that I was able to share with myself, nobody around, go in the car. And man, just thank the Lord for my baby girl being healthy, her turning 10, and just being full of personality. Now let's fast forward today. So today was Princey's day. Tomorrow is Harrison's.
1: Okay.
2: At Arnold's ceremony. So Princey today, he made the principal's list. That's all A's in his grades. And then he got improved student. Like he improved a lot from, you know, kindergarten to first grade, and he has made tremendous strides because he learns differently than my daughter. My daughter, she like from preschool had strict teachers, older teachers, you got to do this, got to do that, boom, boom, boom. Princey, even though he's very, very smart, things a little bit slow. They just learn different, right? So I was proud of him, and the smile that he had on his face when he went up and received his awards. And then looked at me and my wife, and then I got my daughter out of class so she can come watch them as well, too. And then walking all the way down, man, Fred, I can't wait to show y'all the video. I'm going to send y'all the video so y'all can see it. But that's why, parents, it's also very, very important that you support your kids through and through and everything that they do, whether it's school, activities, if they're going through hard times, providing yourself and being available to be that listening ear, because it matters to these young kids. I get it, gifts and all that stuff, that's great too, but they remember things that you show up for the most. And I'm just glad that me and my wife are able to show up for our kids in a way, man, that we're supposed to, right? Because they didn't ask to be in this world, but we made them. So we got to be there for them. So shout out to Princey and also my daughter, my kids. You know how much I love being a father. I think it's the greatest thing in the world. Also being a husband, too. But being a dad, man, it's just something special about it.
1: As big as that smile is on Harry's face is nothing compared to the smiles that he is not going to have courtesy of.
3: The main thing, the main thing.
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0: The main thing with Freddie and Harry.
1: That smile's all well and good. It ain't gonna be the smile on the face of Freddie, Dwayne Coleman, and Shannon Penn, because I know you're representing

0: New York Knicks, Ace Douglas, because your brother's a first-round pick, Tony Douglas. That's all well and good. You got to step aside, Butch, like I said in the movie, Pulp Fiction, because Shannon Penn, who is going to be a complete, he said he was going to be a complete fool about the New York Knicks making it to their first NBA Finals since 1999. So Shannon Penn, I'm not going to let anybody say, I pity the fool. The fool's going to pity you. Known as Shannon Penn. So Shannon Penn, the floor is yours. Represent us from the NYC, K-N-I-C-K-S. Known as the Knicks. Just sweeping everybody out of their way. Hawks in three straight. Then those 76ers. Then those Cavaliers in the NBA Finals. Shannon Penn, represent for the proud city of New York City.
1: What? What? Come on now. We here. When they said that we wasn't going to be here, Freddie. We here.
0: Uh-huh.
1: I was told on these Twitter streets that in the grand scheme, the New York Knicks would never matter. But guess what? We here now. 27 years and we here now. What? Oh, the Atlanta Hawks, they're going to be a tough matchup. The perimeter, the wing defenders that they got. What? We here now. Uh-oh. Joel Embiid. Y'all can't stop Tyrese Maxey. Somebody came on this show and said that Tyrese Maxey and Joel Embiid were the best two players in the series against the Knicks. But guess what? We here now. And then it was, uh-oh, Cleveland, it's their chance. Donovan Mitchell, first Eastern Conference Finals. It's his time now going to get the team that should have traded for him. Guess what? We here now. So I don't want to even hear none of that. I don't want anybody to rain on the Knicks parade today. I don't want to hear nothing about the road that let's travel with the Knicks getting here. I don't care about none of that. I don't care about how well they match up against the Spurs or the Thunder. I don't care about none of that today. All I care about is the fact that the New York Knicks made it to the NBA Finals right now. I'm about to go horse. I wasn't even as excited at the game yesterday. But then I came in and I saw my man Freddie coming with his Knicks shirt on. And I was like, we here now. I saw Harry Douglas as much as he trolls, but he's representing his brother Tony Douglas. Because we here now.
0: Uh-huh.
1: We was in the mud.
0: Exactly.
1: We was down bad. And coming up later this week, I'm actually going to give my top five list of the down bad moments New York Knicks in the last 27 years. But that's going to be later in the show. But guess what? None of that matters. You know why? Because we here now.
0: We are in the NBA Finals. We ride right here. We swept out the Cavaliers. We ride here.
2: I really am happy for you, Freddie, and also you, Shannon, Renee Canales, everyone that's a Knicks fan for real. Like, because you talk about going through it for a very, very long time. You talk about the ups, and it's been way more downs than it has been ups since the last time y'all were able to win a championship in 1973. You were able to get there with Patrick Ewing and Starks and all those guys, but they didn't close the deal. This time, it feels different.
0: Yes,
2: you look at this basketball team, and, you know, I think the most glaring thing for me, Freddie, that I take from this basketball team being able to represent the Eastern Conference in the NBA Finals is their head coach, Mike Brown. It wasn't too long ago, right, when they said, hey, Tibbs, we're going to relieve you of your duties. We're going to hire Mike Brown to be the next head coach. And a lot of people bickered about it. They complained about it. But Mike Brown does have the pedigree to be able to be in this position right now. And I think he is the thing that stood out to me the most, because remember early on in the Hawks series, and Freddie, me and you went back and forth.
0: Mm-hmm.
2: I think it was game two where I had brought up Quinn Snyder had outcoached him. And Freddie, you was bent about it too. Mike Brown, the way he has coached and unlocked these players to be what they are right now, the togetherness. But the most important thing as a coach that you have to do is to get your players to believe in you and what you're presenting. This basketball team right now, from the starting five to the bench that he believes in, that Tibbs did not believe in, those guys are playing top-notch basketball. And it's that togetherness why they're going to represent the Eastern Conference in the NBA Finals. In a way, who the challenger is going to be, whether it's OKC, whether it's San Antonio, but guess what? They get to go get them pedicures, manicures, dry needling, massages, because they don't have to play for eight more days, Freddie. Eight more days, June 3rd. Shout out to Mike Brown.
0: All you Knick lovers, all you Knick haters, join the party. 888-SAY-ESPN, 888-729-3776 on the Freddie and Harry Collin line. I know you Knick lovers out there. You, just like they said in the South, when all Outkast said at the Source Awards, the South got something to say. I know you Knicks got mouth to say involving Knicks. I know you Knick haters out there. You want to rain that parade? Come

0: We got plenty of umbrellas, and we're not going to run out of time. 888-SAY-ESPN, 888-729-3776. Absolutely, and we got time today. As the kids like to say, we got time. And you did mention Mike Brown, the head coach of New York Knicks, because so much was made of the hire. Why are they moving on from Tom Thibodeau? They shouldn't have brought this guy in. He washed out three different places. This was a bad move by the New York Knicks. Well, that kind of question was posed to Mike Brown after the New York Knicks won their 11th straight playoff game by an average of 19-plus points per game in the series against the Cleveland Cavaliers. Does he feel validated now that the Knicks are in the NBA Finals for the first time in 27 years? And he responded,
1: "Never really thought about it like that. I mean, you know, again, our business is funny. My previous job supposedly took him to a point that was higher, and, you know, it didn't work out. So, again, I truly felt that this team was an NBA Finals team. I thought we had a true opportunity, because some jobs you take, you're like, okay, we can get better. We have a chance to make the playoffs right now. But this one, I felt we legitimately had a chance if we could help them figure it out and the players could stay together during the process, especially when we hit adversity, because we hit adversity at different times during the season, not just us as a whole group, but even some guys individually, including myself. And so, you know, I did have that belief from day one. I didn't know how it was going to turn out, but we're here, and there's a lot of people to thank because of it, but it starts with the players."
0: Two things about what he said. Number one, the transparency. He never hid from the fact that when the Knicks were struggling, at one point in January, they had a stretch of 11 games where they were 2-9, and people calling for his head and saying,
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13: I'm Ed Megan. We start with what else but Game 7 of the Western Conference Finals of the NBA. They're in the second quarter, about halfway through the second period in Oklahoma City. It is the Spurs on top of the Thunder, 42-33. Stephon Castle leads all scorers. He has 9, leading a balanced burst attack. Victor Wembanyama has 8, and Wembanyama is shooting 3 of 4 from the field. Meanwhile, for Shai Gilgeous-Alexander, he has 8 points. He is 3 for 5 from the field. 42-33, San Antonio leading Oklahoma City in Game 7 as the Knicks continue to wait the winner, with the NBA Finals beginning on Wednesday on ABC and ESPN Radio. Baseball, the Red Sox powered past the Guardians in Cleveland.
14: Here it is, and he swings and drives one deep into right field. That's at the track, at the wall, gone! Three-run homer for Duran. The Red Sox have broken it open in the ninth inning. It is 9-1 in Cleveland.
13: A call from WEEI 93.7 FM as Boston wins by a count of 9-1. A couple of games going on now in baseball. It is the Cubs leading the Cardinals in St. Louis 2-1 as they play in the top of the sixth. Braves with a 3-2 lead over the Reds in Cincinnati. They are through six innings. Also today, the White Sox won their fourth in a row, defeating the Tigers 7-1. The Mets won their third in a row, beating the Marlins 6-1. NFL news is first reported by the NFL Network's Tom Pelissero. The Vikings have hired Nolan Teasley as their new GM. He has worked with the Seahawks for the past 13 seasons.
15: Hey, it's Evan Cohen. Coming up Monday, we'll continue to react to the NBA playoffs and look ahead to the finals, and I'll tell you if the Knicks can finish the job. It's Unsportsmanlike, 6 a.m. Eastern, right here on ESPN Radio, ESPN2, and ESPNU.

position in the sport is quarterback. We know that. But tell me a team in the last 10, 12, 15 years that won a national championship without great defensive line play as well. There's not many, because I want to ask you a question. Like, what's the most expensive real estate in college football? You might think, well, it's the stadiums. You might think, well, practice facilities. You might think NIL collectives and places where they do their business. But no, the most expensive real estate in college football is the 7 or 8 yards between the offensive tackle's outside shoulder and the quarterback's chin, because that might very well be where championships are decided. That is where defensive lines earn their money. And right now, here we are in May of 26. Spring football's behind us. Rosters are locked in, or at least as locked in as they're going to be heading into fall camp. We have a much better picture of what those defensive lines might look like than at any other point of the offseason. So today, there's not a lot of major national outlets that are producing total line rankings. Like, you see individual positions, you see D tackles, you see edges, you see outside linebackers, what have you. But what we're going to do is we're going to take comprehensive groups, the top 10 defensive lines, not player driven, not position group, the best lines as units. We also evaluate the depth. We also evaluate the versatility. Just because you're great rushing the passer doesn't mean you can stop the run. We also need to see scheme fit too. We'll kind of look at all of that. So I'm happy to be with you today. And as I always ask you to do before we get into the content, if you'll just go ahead and subscribe to the podcast. Wherever you get the podcast, doesn't matter where. Always appreciate you guys supporting us. Tell your friends that we're covering the sport in the best way possible, getting you as prepared as we can for the upcoming seasons. Let's get into it. How do we determine our top defensive line units in college football? Before we count it down, I want to kind of explain how we got here, because ranking defensive lines is a lot harder than it looks. For example, you might have the number one edge rusher, the most feared edge rusher in college football, and still collectively have a mediocre unit. That's really possible. I hate that that's a reality, but it is possible. So some of the criteria that went into this, we looked at returning production. We look at efficiencies when it comes to pass rush. We look at how well you defend the run. We look at the individual personnel and the scheme fit. We look at the depth. And then, of course, maybe the most important variable of it all is health. We also tried the best to look at guys that were new additions and who did a great job in the portal by going and getting these individuals and elevating their group collectively. So we kind of cross-reference every major outlet that has touched this topic, some a little more hands-on than others. We've gone through post-spring top 25s. We looked at preseason polls. We've looked at a bunch. And we even looked at certain grades that are given by one specific outlet, but those didn't necessarily lead us in the direction that we wanted, so we abandoned that pretty quickly. This is, however, I think the only dedicated, so far at least, the only dedicated top 10 defensive line podcast that's been published this cycle. So that's kind of fun. And the consensus across the board amongst those that have been covering it from a distance was pretty strong. But after you get to number 5 or so, that's where things start to get pretty fragmented. It's very tough because some people take and weigh some aspects of a defensive line a little heavier than others, which is to be expected. There were 4 programs that nearly made our top 10, but they didn't quite crack into that group. And these programs are excellent, right? They deserve to be in the conversation right now. And that's why at the end of the episode, we're going to kind of talk about it all and kind of sum it all up. But Louisville, LSU, South Carolina, and Ohio State, those 4 programs are outstanding. If you look at the post-spring practice reports, you look at the spring depth charts, we've looked at everything. So this is a May ranking, but we're still going off of base what we know right now. So those are the 4 that were very, very close to making it. We'll get back to them in a bit, but let's count it down and we will kick things off at number 10, the Georgia Bulldogs. So let me tell you something about Kirby Smart and how he's traditionally handled the defensive line. If you look at the last 5 years, Georgia has put

Hello and welcome in. It's Always College Football. I'm your host, Greg McElroy. Glad to have you with us today. It's a very important show here on ACF. Today, we will rank the top 10 defensive line units in college football. I've said it for a while now. Most important.

0: 8 different defensive linemen into the first 2 rounds of the NFL draft. 8. Now, that is not a coincidence. That is a conveyor belt. And right now, the next car is being assembled in Athens, Georgia. You look at defensive tackle Elijah Griffin coming out of spring, and many people have described him as an outright star, a guy that showed flashes last year, but the breakthrough could be coming here in 26. At 6'4", 305, really athletic, and can move side to side more than most guys above the 300-pound barrier. He came out of high school as a guy that was universally regarded as one of the top blue chip recruits in the country. And you might have been able to sleep on him in 25. You will not be sleeping on him here in 26. They also return a couple guys that are legit in Gabe Harris and Joseph Jonah Ajanye. These guys both finished 25 playing really good football. And Jordan Hall, he's back at nose tackle. The depth behind them is outstanding. It's a rotation, a handful of guys, like Isaiah Gibson, Chase Linton, a bunch of other guys who are all ranked as top-tier national recruits that haven't really had that chance to break through just yet, but their opportunity is coming here very soon. One other honest caveat here, too. They had a transfer in Amaris Williams from Auburn, who was one of the top portal additions in the cycle at edge. Well, he got hurt in spring and is expected to miss most of 2026. That hurts because if you look at Georgia last year, they were last in the SEC in sacks. That is the floor. But here's one thing I know about Kirby Smart. They have never sat on their own floor for 2 consecutive years. They adjusted throughout the season last year and got better. However, it didn't result in sack production. The young talent on this defensive line is too good. The program track record is too strong. And there's too much upside here to leave Georgia off this list. So at number 10, it's the Georgia Bulldogs with real top 5 potential by November if this group develops into what they could become. At number 9, it's the Texas Tech Red Raiders. If you look at A.J. Holmes, that's a pretty good starting point. He's one of the top interior defenders in the sport returning. The Big 12 named him preseason all-conference. Joey McGuire has said that he's the anchor of everything the defense is trying to be in 26. And he had 37 pressures last year. I mean, that's the second most in the Power 4 among all interior defensive linemen. But not only were his pressure numbers elite, his ability to hold down, anchor the point, and stop the run was also very impressive as well. Now, here's the wild part. Every single one of the starting line mates from last year, they're all gone. David Bailey, he's gone. He's a top 2 pick. Romello Height, gone to the NFL. Lee Hunter, Skylar Gil-Howard, all these guys are gone. So the entire starting defensive line in the league are all gone. So Joey McGuire goes back to the portal and did what he did the year before. Goes and adds an edge from Miami of Ohio and Adam Trick, who had 8.5 sacks last year, was top 6 in the MAC, goes and gets the edge from San Diego State and Trey White, who is a 2-time All-Mountain West selection. Guy's got nearly 20 career sacks. And they go and they bring in some interior pieces as well, one from Wake Forest in particular, and Mateen Igbiroba, who is one of the top defensive players in the portal there at defensive tackle. You bring in a Bryce Butler from Washington. So I'm kind of, you're catching the drift here, right? JoJo Johnson from Oregon State, just depth, right? Depth across the board. And McGuire even went as far as to say that Trick is kind of like a Max Crosby type of player, a guy that can really take over the game if allowed. Now, he's a little biased, but you go back and you cross-check what these guys did at their previous place, there's reason to believe this group could be legitimate. Some of the spring reports out of Lubbock say that this defensive line can go 8 deep, which is pretty impressive. We know Holmes is going to demand a lot of double teams on the inside, which means Trick and White on the edges, they're going to have plenty of opportunities to win one-on-ones. Now, there is some risk here because you have 4 brand new starters that have not played in a Big 12 game together. The upside is that Holmes is elite and the portal class is one of the best in the country at the position. And the program has now rebuilt their defensive lines a couple times in the last 3 years. So the model is proven, which is why Texas Tech comes in at number 9.
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At number eight, it's the Indiana Hoosiers. Now, Indiana football, when they win the national championship last year, you're probably thinking, well, you know, they can't do it again, right? Well, that's what people thought 2 years ago, and they did it again and got better. But I want you to think about this, okay? The reason why Indiana won the national championship last year, part of the reason why they ran the table at 16-0 is that their defensive line was dominant throughout most of last season. And arguably the best piece of that line decided to come back. That's Tyreek Tucker, who is a consensus third-team All-American and the biggest returning piece to this front seven for the Hoosiers. A lot of people think he's a top-five interior defender. He had 7 sacks last year. That was the most among Power 4 interior defenders. Did have to play a couple more games. But when you think about having 7 sacks from the interior, that's pretty impressive. From a defensive tackle in the Big Ten, you also bring back Mario Landino, who broke out in the playoffs and probably played the best football of his career in the final few games of that championship run. Coach Kurt Cignetti also went out, knowing that they have more resources to support their portal additions. They get 4 pieces to kind of surround that core. They go and get Toby Asuamuami from Kansas State. He's got several years of starting Power 4 experience as well. You got Chidi Obi-Azor from Kansas State as well. They came as kind of a package deal, which was interesting with how Cignetti's recruited in the past. He usually kind of looks at individuals, take 2 from one place. That says an awful lot. You go and get Joshua Burnham from Notre Dame, and you go get an interior piece from Tulsa as well. And you see the spring game, and granted, how much can you really take from the spring game? Well, a little bit. The defensive front had 5 sacks. And if you listen to Tyreek Tucker and what he said after the game, he said, we're in the same boat as we've always been, if not better in some spots. So the anchor of a national championship defensive line in a proven system under a coach that has never finished lower than double-digit wins since he started at James Madison, I think that's a pretty good starting point for the Indiana Hoosiers. That's why they're in at number 8. At number 7, and I debated having this one a little bit higher. I will admit, I wanted this one to be just a touch higher. I just couldn't. I am putting Oklahoma in at number 7 right now. And I want to kind of propose a bit of a toast to one of the most overlooked defensive linemen maybe in the country, and that's David Stone. Because if you look at David Stone as an interior defender, man, he could take over the game. He was one of the top prospects in the recruiting class of 24. Went in the transfer portal for a minute, spent a few days looking around, then withdrew, recommitted to Oklahoma. And he had plenty of options, but he clearly believes in what Brent Venables is building and how he's going to be featured in this defensive front. You take Stone on the interior paired with the returning edge presence that is Taylor Wine, who had 7 sacks in 2025. He's clearly their best pass rusher. That's a really legitimate 1-2 combination that most programs in the top 10 do not have at both spots, right? Danny Okoye, he also won another edge job opposite Wine in the spring. No, Okoye, based on what people are saying, he's in his 3rd year with the program. A lot of coaches have described his practice throughout spring as spectacular. And he's approaching this season what many have called a team that, you know, some urgency along the front. And that's probably the right word, who got to see R. Mason Thomas get drafted and play for him 2 straight years. And now it's his chance. Now it's his opportunity. You go and add a couple pieces from Georgia State and UTSA, and you have some legitimate depth. Plus, you have Jaden Jackson, who returns on the interior as well. Now, here's kind of the under-the-radar discussed truth about Oklahoma under Brent Venables at defensive line. The Sooners have gotten more out of this position than pretty much any other program when it comes to their recruiting rankings. I mean, if you look at their recruiting rankings, man, they've been rock solid along the front. Year after year, Venables finds something at this position that maybe is a little bit under the radar. Well, that wasn't the case with David Stone. Everybody wanted him. They have him. And when Stone puts it all together, and I fully anticipate that he will this year, this Oklahoma defensive front could easily blossom into a top 5 unit. But however, in the preseason, I have them in at number 7. At number 6, it's the Michigan Wolverines. Now, new head coach Kyle Whittingham, he walks into Ann Arbor and found 6 of his best defensive linemen that were already going to the NFL, right? I mean, between Payne and Benny and Moore and all these great players. I mean, all those guys gone, which is a tough thing to walk into. Well, he went and got a guy that he's very familiar with in John Henry Daly.
and daily transfers over from Utah after being a first-team All-American. 11.5 sacks last year. That's the most in the Big 12. A guy that won on nearly a quarter of his pass rush reps. That was one of the most productive in the entire Power Four as well. And his defensive coordinator, Jay Hill, who was at BYU and got to watch him closely. Well, now those two working together, it's going to be pretty awesome. And I know there's not necessarily continuity between a guy that coached at BYU and a guy that coached at Utah, but there's a reason why Jay Hill is there. He does a terrific job. Now, the interior situation at Michigan, I think there's more there than people are probably giving it credit for. If you listen to what Jay Hill even said about his own personnel, said there's probably two of the better defensive tackles in college football right now that sit right there guarding the interior of our defense. You know, Etta is 6'3", 295, and has quietly developed into a high-level caliber player from the interior. And Trey Pierce, he was a guy that was in a bit of a rotational role last year, but now he has a chance to really blossom with additional reps and some really quality pieces that will be around him. They also had a few others that transferred along with Whittingham from Utah that add some size and they add some experience to the rotation. Now, there is one red flag that you need to be aware of, and that's that Daly is recovering from an injury. He got hurt at Utah, was a little limited in the spring, but he's expected to be fully healthy for fall camp. And if he is, this is a top five potential defensive line. But if John Henry Daly isn't necessarily what he was last year, and the edge depth behind him maybe is a little bit unproven, there's a bit of uncertainty. And that is the only thing that is keeping Michigan from climbing higher right now. Plus, you just watch Michigan along the defensive front. You think about what Kyle

0: Cunningham has been in his tenure as the head coach of Utah. You just know Michigan's going to be really good in the trenches, especially along the defensive line, which is why they are in right now at number six. At number five, it's the Ole Miss Rebels. Now, people will look back at Ole Miss's time being coached by Lane Kiffin, and they'll think about offense and points scored and excitement. That's not what I'll think, though. I'll think about a group that early in Lane Kiffin's tenure was all offense. They wanted to win those shootouts. And then he hired Pete Golding, and all of a sudden, they found a way to win on both sides of the ball. Now, they only, at times, were elite on defense when they had the personnel, but man, they were pretty dang good in certain spots last year. Yes, they lacked a little depth across the board. Yes, their secondary was a touch vulnerable at times, but the reason why the Ole Miss Rebels made a run, people will remember the greatness and the elite play of their quarterback, Trinidad Chambliss. What I'll remember is that that defensive line was remarkably underrated. And when Lane Kiffin left for LSU, you didn't see a lot of defenders that were really, really dominant. You didn't see a lot go with them. Why? Because they all bought into what Pete Golding was selling. What remained was Will Eccles, which is a tremendous starting point, and Suntarian Perkins. Both stayed in Oxford to play for their coach in Pete Golding, and both addressed the media this spring saying, hey, they're here and they want to win a national championship. And let me tell you what these two guys are. Eccles is one of the best interior defenders I saw all of last year. He led all power four defensive tackles with 26 pressures in 2025, which is pretty dang impressive. But he also batted six passes, which is really impressive, especially if those passes get tipped. They can oftentimes end up in the arms of one of his defensive teammates. He was one of the best recruits from a couple years ago, and that was as a sophomore. You also have Suntarian Perkins, who's maybe slightly undersized at 6'2", 220 pounds, but doesn't play that way. Guy's got 16 sacks over the last 2 years, and most of his time last year was spent off the ball. I envision him playing a little bit more as a traditional edge defender. He's one of the fastest guys on the team. So if you look at his stops since 2024, he's made a lot of plays at or behind the line of scrimmage. He also made a critical play against Gunnar Stockton in the Sugar Bowl that sent Ole Miss right there to the quarterfinal game. I mean, this is a guy that has made a lot of plays over the course of his career. He's now entering in his senior season. And Pete Golding, who has spent a lot of time at Alabama, building one of the more consistent defensive line pipelines in a long time, goes to Oxford. He's done the exact same thing. Now he's calling the shots. I mean, this is the same guy that coached a Quinnen Williams, that coached a Christian Barmore, that coached a Byron Young. Like, this is a guy that was really, really well entrenched in the front seven defensively. And if you look at how those guys played last year, they played at a remarkably high level. However, they did not have the depth. Oftentimes, this Ole Miss defensive line was subjected to playing 60 or 70 snaps a game. That won't be the case this year. They have better depth. They have excellent coaching. And now they won't be as concerned about taking Will Eccles off the field once he eclipses the 40, 45, 50 play mark. He was playing, in some cases, 70 snaps a game last year. So you're going to get a better, more consistent Will Eccles this season. And that is a scary thing for everybody in the SEC, which is why Ole Miss, with the improved depth, we know their start line talent is great, but the improved depth is what lands them in the top five for now.
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3: I'm Ed Bankin. The Spurs and the Thunder have reached the half of Game 7 in Oklahoma City, the Western Conference Finals. It is San Antonio holding a 56-53 lead. Victor Wembanyama and De'Aaron Fox each with 10 points. Stephon Castle with 12. After the Spurs, with Wembanyama hitting a bucket right before the end of the first half to stretch San Antonio's lead. Shai Gilgeous-Alexander doing his part for the Thunder. 19 points on 8 for 11 shooting for the field. 56-53, the Spurs on top of the Thunder at the half as the New York Knicks patiently await the winner of the NBA Finals starting on Wednesday on ABC and ESPN Radio. In baseball, they're in the ninth inning in Cincinnati. The Braves are doubling up the Reds 4-2. Cubs lead the Cardinals 3-1 as they play in the top of the eighth inning. Earlier, Mike Trout and the Angels rolled past the Rays.
4: And next delivery, this is hit well by Trout down the left field side, fair or foul down the left side, and that one is Trout of here. Mike Trout just blasted one. That home run is 14th of the season, 417 the tail of the tape, 105 miles per hour off his bat. Angels add on, it's 6-1.
3: That call from Angels Radio AM 830 as the Angels win it 14-3. 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The Pirates outslug the Twins 10-9. Astros defeat the Brewers 9-2. That's South Milwaukee's four-game winning streak. NFL News is first reported by the NFL Network's Tom Pelissero. The Vikings have hired Nolan Teasley as the new general manager. Teasley spent the past 13 years in the Seahawks front office.
5: Hey, it's Michelle Smallman, and coming up Monday, while we rightfully praise Jalen Brunson for getting the Knicks in the finals, I'll tell you the other players on the Knicks who deserve just as much love. It's Unsportsmanlike, 6 a.m. Eastern, right here on ESPN Radio, ESPN2, and ESPNU.

number four, the Clemson Tigers. Peter Woods is gone. TJ Parker's gone. Those guys are out. So you watch two of the best defensive linemen in college football the last couple of years leave for the NFL, right? That's a really challenging thing to replace. For many programs, that would not just be subtraction. That's a detonation. And yet here we are talking about Clemson being in the top four again, because this is what Dabo Swinney does. I mean, if you look at since 2019, the Tigers have put nine defensive linemen in the NFL draft. The developmental pipeline does not stop because two great ones graduated. It just keeps running because Will Hight continues to do amazing things. He's the guy that transferred in from Purdue and was really good and was still one of the more effective edge rushers in the ACC. He had 15 tackles for loss that led the team. He had seven sacks. That was terrific as well. He's outstanding and a guy that plays the game with a bit of a chip on his shoulder. Now, it's projecting. If you look forward, this is a guy that could very well hear his name called very early in the draft than you would have thought maybe a year or two ago. You also look at the interior, and maybe it's a bit thinner than it was at one point. You lose a couple pieces. One transfers out. Devontae Capehart's off to the NFL. But you go get a couple portal additions in C.J. Wesley and Marcus Strong. Those guys have an awful lot to prove, and Jaheim Lawson returns as well. That gives a rotational complement off the edge. The depth question is legitimate, but I'm a big believer in

what they have in the scheme. I'm a big believer in what they have coming back. And I'm a big believer in the upside, potentially, and the chip on their shoulder that it feels like Clemson is approaching the season with. So maybe a little higher than most, but still very optimistic and bullish on what the Clemson Tigers could be this season, which is why they have them at number four. At number three, it's the Notre Dame Fighting Irish. Now, the post-spring hype around Notre Dame is very real. I have said already that I would make a strong argument they should be number one in college football going into the year. I think that's a very easy case to make. A lot of people kind of universally across the board, almost everybody has them in their top five. Part of the reason why people talk about CJ Carr, the improved weaponry at wide receiver, elite offensive line play. Yeah, they got to replace the running back. But the reason why I'm so bullish on Notre Dame is the defense, man. I mean, this should be one of the best defenses in the country. And the reason why I think this group has a chance to be elite is what they have along the defensive line. And if you look at what Marcus Freeman has put together, it starts with defensive end Boubacar Traore, who's returning and had done amazing things. When he's been healthy, he's had to deal with a couple injuries from time to time. But when he's out there, he's a take over the game guy off the edge. You also have defensive end Bryce Young, who's big and physically imposing. He's going into his third year. You also look at a couple additions that should improve the depth of this group across the board, including Alabama transfer Keon Keeley, who back in high school was a universal can't-miss five-star recruit. Maybe he hasn't lived up to the billing, but there were flashes last year when he played in the rotation for Alabama. He's actually done a pretty good job at times. So looking forward to seeing what he can eventually become will be fascinating. They bring in a transfer from Pitt and Francis Brew, who is one of the better interior defenders across the board, a little bit undersized, but is very twitchy and can penetrate. And if you look at Notre Dame's defense from a couple of years ago, they had great success with a guy named Howard Cross. I think Brew can potentially fill that role. They say he wants to emulate Aaron Donald. Well, that's a pretty good place to start. Every undersized defensive tackle wants to be Aaron Donald, but if they're talking about it openly, that's great. It sounds like he's built for it. You also go and get a transfer from Oregon in Teon Gray, who's a big physical body at 330 pounds. He's kind of a space eater that can anchor the interior alongside Jason Onye and Brew. And if you look at the blue-gold game, that group combined for three sacks and five tackles for loss. And that's a really good Notre Dame offense. And the unit, I think you could make the case, is probably as deep as it's been in quite some time for Notre Dame. We know the secondary is elite. We know the linebackers have a chance to be elite. But the reason why many people believe this could be Notre Dame's year is because of this defensive line. They are in at number three. At number two, it's the Texas Longhorns. Colin Simmons is, I think, the best pass rusher in college football. I think a lot of people will confirm that. You look at what his capabilities are. You listen to his coaches. You listen to those that have watched him practice. You look at the bio on the Texas Athletics website. The guy's the SEC sack leader. He had 12 sacks last year and 15 and a half tackles for loss in 2025. He's got 21 sacks through his first two seasons. Now he's entering in at year number three. He wants that record. He wants to break the sack record. He's talked about it. He's been very open about it. And that's not bulletin board material. This is a man that knows what he is, what he can be, and he's not afraid to let you know. You also have Lance Jackson, who is an all-SEC freshman last year. He also is going to be a really solid edge piece as well on the other side. Hiro Kanu anchors the interior at nearly 330 pounds, kind of bulked up specifically for the new defensive coordinator, Will Muschamp, and how they're going to try to two-gap there on the interior. You go and get a couple other pieces from the portal, like Ian Graffard from Arkansas is going to play nose. He's listed at like 380, so he's a big boy. And then you have great depth as well with January, Watson, and Terry that will all be in part of the interior rotation. So you got four defensive tackles, and Muschamp describes those four as probably as good a four-man group as you'll find in the SEC. In the spring assessment from the staff, everyone was on the same page. We know that Muschamp's system, they're about pressure first, it's scheme heavy, and they will build things around individual players. That's what Simmons is going to have lined up for him. If they can just occupy attention over here and get him some one-on-ones, they'll be in really good shape. Now, Muschamp, this is his first season running the defense with this roster, but he has

0: head coaching experience. We know he's been unbelievable as a defensive mind for a very long time, but you know, there could be some, it could be a bit of a learning curve and understanding what his personnel does at a really, really high level. But the projection right now, the projection of what this group could be is what keeps them at number two, not at number one. Right now we're projecting a little bit more, and the team that sits at number one, there's a little more known commodities when it comes to evaluating what they're capable of. That's why the Longhorns are in at number two. At number one, it's the Oregon Ducks. Now, let me tell you what I think the Oregon defensive line is, right? Amari Washington, who had 6'3", 330, one of the best interior defenders in the country, already projected as a top-tier NFL draft pick in this past draft, says, you know, I want to come back. He was arguably the most disruptive interior lineman in the Big Ten last year. He also batted at eight passes as well. That's the most among defensive tackles in the FBS. He can run. He can move. You look at the player tracking data, it's off the charts. And at 330 pounds, to see a guy running at, you know, high teens is pretty impressive. So you look at what this group is capable of, and you look at Bear Alexander, who had finally broke through. We've kind of been waiting for Bear Alexander for a while. He's had a couple stops along the way, but really broke through this past year. And he was one of the first that said, I'm coming back, right? That was early in December, which was really, really big. Those two on the interior can go. And you got Tuiati, who's amazing. Had 9.5 sacks last year, makes plays on the ball. He's an all Big Ten selection, made a lot of stops last year as well to go with Mateo Uiagalelei. Those two guys off the edge, you have two top 10 edge defenders. You also have two top 10 interior defenders. Well, that's going to lead to being the top defensive line in college football, because Uiagalelei by himself, 10.5 sacks in 24, tons of pressures in 25. And this is a guy that was raw and was kind of a three-star player that has really honed in his craft and is now projected to be a high-level NFL draft pick. I mean, all four of those guys deciding to come back was massive, because all four had legitimate NFL draft stock and they all chose Oregon. You also look at De'Andre Robinson, who transfers in to add some interior depth. And you listen to what the new defensive coordinator, Chris Hampton, said all throughout the spring. I mean, he believes that this can be the best defense in the country. Now, I am pretty optimistic about this group. There is one other variable that we'll be watching very closely, too, and that's Tony Cumberland, who was involved in a car accident this spring, missed all of spring practice. And right now, his availability is a little bit uncertain. But he's expected to be a rotational piece, if not a guy that could potentially factor into the starting lineup. And that could affect this program's ceiling as well. It's worth monitoring, because with or without Cumberland, it's not a close call. This is probably the best defensive line in the sport. I'm not sure I'm going to have a lot of people pushing back on that. You have four returning starters with legitimate first-round potential. You got two top 10 interior guys, two top 10 edge guys, great depth along the way, a head coach that knows his defense like the back of his hand. So Oregon right now, the undisputed number one defensive line in college football heading into the season.
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Let's rip through it one more time. Number 10, Georgia. Number 9, Texas Tech. Number 8, Indiana. Number 7, Oklahoma. Number 6, Michigan. Number 5, Ole Miss. Number 4, Clemson. Number 3, Notre Dame. Number 2, Texas. And number 1, the Oregon Ducks. And then the programs that just missed. Let's start with Louisville. Now, Cleve Lubin, he's a consensus top-tier edge defender. The guy has been outrageously good the last couple of years. And if you look at the interior, based on what people are saying coming out of spring, that group actually held up a little better than most people anticipated. So this group is number 11, and they have the strongest argument for displacing Georgia at number 10. We'll go to LSU next. The addition of Princewell Umanmielen, who had 9 sacks and 51 pressures last year at Ole Miss, follows Lane Kiffin to Baton Rouge. That's significant. They have a couple freshmen that are apparently already turning heads, like Deuce Gerald's. They did lose Gabriel Relaford in the spring to a knee injury, but right now, probably about number 12, definitely a team to watch in the SEC this year. South Carolina is on there as well in the honorable mention category. Dylan Stewart, we all know what he is, right? He's a consensus projected top 10 pick in the upcoming draft. Did miss spring practice, but by all accounts, the last we heard was late April, early May. It sounds like he's ahead of schedule. And when Stewart is healthy, you can expect his presence alone gives South Carolina a really good argument to be made in the top 10 at the very least, right? Right now, have them at like 13 or so. So we'll see exactly where they end up. Tennessee is another team that has a massive wild card in this as well. Because Chaz Coleman is a guy that transferred from Penn State with new defensive coordinator Jim Knowles. And he's enrolled, but there's still a little bit of a question as to whether or not he's going to be available. So if Coleman plays, then the Vols have a legitimate case to be made. We'll know more on this situation as we get a little bit closer to the fall. And then Ohio State. Part of the reason why Ohio State is in this conversation is because it's Ohio State. Like, Ohio State did lose a lot of production off last year's team. They lost a lot. There's a lot of unknowns, but it's Ohio State. So what list putting together top-tier defensive lines is complete without at least a mention of Ohio State? They're going to be outstanding again. I would anticipate it, but right now there are a few too many unknowns to have them in the top 14 or 15, but right there, or excuse me, in the top 10, but they're right there. And I would not be surprised at all when we revisit this list a little later in the season if the Buckeyes aren't in one of those top spots. A couple hot takes before we get you out of here. Hot take number one, Colin Simmons, I think, is going to lead the country in sacks this fall. And I would not be that surprised if it's by a decent margin. He already said he's going for the record. And we know that Will Muschamp is going to install a scheme that is built exactly around what Simmons does really, really well. And I think there's enough talent on the other side to demand some attention, which means Simmons could get a few more one-on-one matchups than he's ever gotten. He said he's going for the record. I believe him. Hot take number two, Oregon's defensive line doesn't just lead the country, but it leads by so much that the second place team is not even really in the conversation, because it's the most talented four-man defensive line group we've seen in a while. I mean, it's been a minute. If you look at what Chris Hampton's going to do, the defensive coordinator, you know he's going to unleash these guys. Yeah, on every single old line they face for the entire season, these guys are going to get after it. So staying on schedule is going to be a real challenge when playing against the Oregon Ducks. Let's go to hot take number three. Let's look at Notre Dame for a moment. I think they have a chance to finish the season as the number one ranked defense in the country, just collectively. I just don't know if they're going to have the number one defensive line, because if you look at what's back, they have the 9 of their top tacklers from a year ago return. Their secondary is loaded. Their linebackers are among the best in the country. You add Brew, you add Keeley, plus Traore, plus Young. It could be the deepest, most talented Irish defensive line we've seen in the modern era. And if Marcus Freeman goes on and wins a national championship this year, it's probably because of what Chris Ash and Marcus Freeman and others built on the defensive side of the football. Hot take number four.

0: Pete Golding is going to turn this Ole Miss defensive line into one of the top groups in the country by season's end. I think they're a top three group by season's end. I'm talking about in May, which is when we're doing this. I'm talking about in October. Because Eccles and Perkins, that's a really talented duo on the interior and the edge. Outside of Oregon, that's about as good a pairing as you're going to find. And we know what Golding has done for a very long time. And he last year had to do some things to kind of protect his personnel. They had to defend a lot of plays. They also had to kind of protect their secondary a little bit. I think they're going to take the top off this year. I think this group's going to be aggressive. And I think they're going to make a lot of plays on the defensive front. And those guys' numbers are going to be very impressive. And then hot take number five. I would not be surprised if by season's end, David Stone is the guy that is considered the best interior defender in the country. Now, he comes in as one of the top three, top five. He was a top five prospect when he was being recruited. This is now his third year in the system. He's motivated. He's healthy. This could be viewed by many as a contract year for him. It would not surprise me if by the end of the year, this is a take over the game guy every single week. So keep an eye on maybe the Outland Trophy or some individual recognition, because I think David Stone, he could be the guy to beat when it comes to some of those individual accolades. We'll do it one more time in rapid fire. All right, number 10, Georgia. More upside than their ranking probably suggests. Number 9, Texas Tech. With A.J. Holmes anchoring what is a rebuilt unit, but a unit that has a track record of rebuilding via the portal, I'm not concerned about them whatsoever. At number 8, Indiana. Unbelievable scheme, national champions, and arguably their best player from a year ago that's still in the room. At number 7, it's Oklahoma. David Stone, Taylor Wine, probably the most underrated 1-2 punch right now in the country when it comes to an interior player in Stone and an edge defender in Wine. At number 6, Michigan. If John Henry Daly's healthy, this number could move up very, very quickly. At number 5, it's Ole Miss. It's really about Eccles and Perkins under a coach that has long proven to be very disruptive along the defensive line. At number 4, it's Clemson. The pipeline never really stops. They have a legitimate takeover, the game guy off the edge. And like if he can continue to do what he did last year and they can improve around him and be maybe a little more consistent around him, I think this is where Clemson is appropriately ranked. At number 3, it's Notre Dame. It's the deepest Irish defensive line we've seen in maybe a generation. At number 2, it's Texas, Colin Simmons, him going for the record with a great supporting cast and a new DC. And then at number 1, it's Oregon. 4 starters who could all very well be first round, second round picks this past year. And every single one of them chooses to come back. So I'm very bullish on the Ducks. That'll do it for us here at Always College Football. I encourage all of you to continue to subscribe to the podcast wherever you get the podcast, and check us out on the ESPN College Football YouTube page. We always appreciate your feedback. If you disagree with the list, go ahead and leave it in the comment section. Totally support you pushing back against it. You already know the honorable mentions well. I'm sure there's several people that believe those honorable mentions should be on. Totally respect that. We will agree to disagree for the moment, and you might very well be proven right come November. That's it for us here at ACF. For Mark, Jake, Jack, the other Jack, intern Sam, I'm Greg. We hope you have an amazing day. And remember, it's always college football. Hey guys, it's Greg McElroy. Thanks for watching Always College Football. 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
3: So part of a proposal involving a new CBA between the players of Major League Baseball and Major League Baseball may involve a salary cap with a floor and a ceiling for each and every team in Major League Baseball. Before you start saying to yourself, heavens to Betsy, we're going to get a salary cap in Major League Baseball, I don't want to say hold on a second, because it's been more than a minute since 1994, since such a proposal was put out there involving a new CBA between the players and Major League Baseball. How much traction are they going to get in which somebody's going to say, you know what, this is a good idea for Major League Baseball, for the

0: players, for the teams, for the fans, for the game, et cetera, et cetera, et cetera. Because you know, there's going to be somebody that's going to say, this is not good for Major League Baseball. And plenty of people say, this is really good for Major League Baseball. That's where the negotiation is really going to begin. For the ESPN Radio Sports Beat, I'm Freddie Coleman of ESPN Radio's Freddie and Harry.
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7: I'm Ed Mankin. Game 7 continues between the Thunder and the Spurs in Oklahoma City. Just under 4 minutes of playing quarter number 3. And after leading by 3 at the half, the Spurs now lead by 10, 77-67. They have a balanced attack with 4 starters in double figures, including Victor Wembanyama, who has 15 points. Meanwhile, Shai Gilgeous-Alexander is doing all he can to keep the Thunder close. 26 points in the game for Shai Gilgeous-Alexander. No other Thunder player has double digits in scoring. 77-68 now, San Antonio leading Oklahoma City. The Knicks await the winner in the NBA Finals, start on ESPN Radio and ABC on Wednesday night. To baseball, they're in the top of the ninth in St. Louis. The Cubs on top of the Cardinals 5-1. Also, the Rockies have a 2-0 lead over the Giants as they play in the bottom of the third inning. Meanwhile, earlier in Houston, the Astros snapped the Brewers' 4-game winning streak.
8: Right-hander delivers. Breaking ball, and that's belted. Deep to left field, and you can kiss it goodbye. Off the community leader's side, a 2-run shot for Jeremy Pena. And the Astros lead it 3-1. Pena's third of the season.
7: That call from KBME 790 AM as the Astros win it 9-2. Just going final in Cincinnati. The Braves a 5-2 winner. That is win number 40 on the season for Atlanta. NFL news is first reported by the NFL Network's Tom Pelissero. The Vikings have hired Nolan Teasley as their new general manager. Teasley's worked with the Seahawks for the past 13 years. Tennis, Coco Gauff out at the French Open.
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3: 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I am Michelle Smallman. Rob Lorenzo and Vegas East also participating in this segment. And guys, my power rankings for today, the top five cities in need of a title. The top five cities in sports in need of a title. Are we ready to go?
4: Yes.
5: Wow. Top five. Okay. All right. Let's do it.
3: Vegas East.
0: Number five.
3: New York City. The Knicks have reminded us that New York is hungry for a championship. And I know that the Liberty won in 2024, but let's go through the list. It's been a minute for the greatest city in the world. If you're the greatest city in the world, you should be hanging.

0: banners all the time, and it's been a minute. The Nets have never won. The Jets haven't won since 1968 and have been pretty much an embarrassment for a long time. The Knicks haven't won since 73. As we know, they haven't been in the finals since 99. They're back there now. The Mets, 86. It's been a minute. Evan, you know. The Rangers haven't won since 94. The Yankees since 09. That's the one that I think bothers a lot of people here in New York, that the Yankees haven't won since 09. And of course, CC's New York Football Giants won in 2011. But this city is hungry for another banner.
1: One of the most interesting things I think about the Knicks, the New York Knicks, Madison Square Garden, the Mecca, basketball in New York City, culturally and its importance to the sports and the NBA through the roof. But if you took the location of the team and the name off of the jersey, the history of winning with the Knicks is actually not there as much as you would think it would be, which is why the celebration about them making the finals, I think, is justified, because this is not a team it's not the Spurs. The Spurs get there all the time. It's not the Lakers. That's the dirty little secret around the Knicks. Importance to the sport, through the roof. Importance to the game of basketball and culture around basketball, through the roof. Win percentage and number of titles and finals appearances, not as great as the overall importance of the franchise.
2: I'll also say this about the New York Knicks and this opportunity in New York City needing a title. No team unifies New York like the Knicks.
0: Right.
2: Right. It's not the most popular sports franchise in the city, but it is the most important, because it is a unifier of all New Yorkers. I mean, anybody that's in the tri-state area can get behind the Knicks going on a championship run.
0: Mm-hmm.
2: And so, yeah, I think that New York being on this list is absolutely justified. And I'm curious to see who the four cities ahead of them are, just because of how starved this city is for the Knicks to win a title.
0: Well, let's find out, shall we?
3: Number four.
0: Cleveland, Ohio. And I know that they won in 2016 with LeBron. He came home, fulfilled the promise. He brought a championship back to Cleveland. But when we think of Cleveland sports in general, we still think dysfunction. We still think barren. And obviously the Browns have a lot to do with that. They haven't won since 1964, and that was the NFL championship, was before the Super Bowl was even a thing. The Guardians haven't won since 1948. I think Cleveland needs another championship to shake away that stigma of being a dysfunctional sports city.
1: No doubt. Barron, I'm not saying it's the word of the day. It's in consideration. I'll let you know by the end of the segment, 6:30, 6 a.m. Eastern. I think it's important. It's important that you said what you said. Cleveland is a football town.
0: Yep.
1: I believe that every single resident of Northeast Ohio right now would give back the Cavs title if it meant they could get a Browns Super Bowl. With no questions asked.
2: Wow.
1: Take it back. I want a Browns Super Bowl. And that's why I think that this is a good one, because even though they won within the last decade, it's not the team they care about the most winning within the past decade. Excuse me.
0: CC, anything else?
2: No, we're good.
0: Next one.
3: Number three.
0: This is the most controversial one on the list. Chicago. And hear me out.
1: You're going back to Chicago.
0: Hear me out.
1: What?
0: Jar for you.
1: Such a good song.
0: Yes, the Blackhawks won in 2015. The Cubs, of course, broke the curse in 2016. The White Sox threw one in the mix in 05. But that didn't even... Cam was helping me put together this list of titles. He didn't even add the White Sox, because he just feels probably like they're an irrelevant franchise.
4: Yeah, I forgot about
2: so
4: that.
2: Disrespectful
0: so
2: to
0: bad
2: the
0: for
2: side.
0: So long.
1: They've been good this year, too.
0: But the Bulls haven't won since Jordan in 98. And the reason that they are on this list is because what CeCe said about the New York Knicks unifying New York, and how New York is a Knicks city, is exactly what Chicago is. Chicago is a Bears town, and they have not won since 1985. So even though you have championships in the city of Chicago, the most important one hasn't happened in a long time. They need to get it done, the Chicago Bears specifically.
1: It's an interesting argument, because in Chicago, I would say the Bears are the most front-facing team. But I don't know if I can buy this one, CC, as much as I would buy the Cleveland one.
2: Why do you say that?
1: Because it's like they love the Cubs too. I think they in Cleveland, they love the Cavs when the Cavs are really good. And when the Cavs are not as good, like, they forget about them a little bit. I don't think the Cubs are ever forgotten about.

0: Mets.
1: No, but can I make the argument, though? The Cubs, historically, were the lovable losers.
0: Yeah.
1: When they finally won, Cubs fans, like, didn't know what to do with themselves because their whole identity changed. It went from, oh, my gosh, are we ever going to get it done? And the hope that was their identity and their touch point as a fan base to, wait a minute, there's expectations. This feels weird. Whereas with the Bears, I think they are starved for it because of their identity. The monsters of the Midway. This is Chicago Bears football. And really, they've been more like Cubs than Bears for a long time. Mm. And shout out to this guy who did win in 2021 as well. Next one.
2: Number two.
1: We do not talk about this enough. Minnesota is starved for a championship. They've had a lot of sports heartbreak in Minneapolis and in Minnesota. The Vikings have never won. The Timberwolves have never won. The Wild, never. The Lynx did win in 2017 and the Twins back in 1991. But Minneapolis and Minnesota as a whole has had a lot of sports heartbreak. They deserve to be high on this list.
3: Yeah, absolutely. I mean, Minnesota, when you think about the Vikings, when you think about all of the heartbreaking situations that they've been in. You think about the talent that's rolled through that organization. You think about what's happened with the Minnesota Timberwolves, back-to-back conference finals appearances, weren't able to break through, came up short this year trying to get back to the conference finals. Yeah, the Twins for decades on end, false flagging, you know, they've flirted with 100 wins so many different times and yet haven't been able to put together, you know, seasons where they can go on deep playoff runs. Yeah, I'm with you on this one. Minnesota absolutely should be front and center when it comes to teams and cities that need to break through and get a title.
1: And finally,
2: number one.
1: I think it's no surprise here. You're giving me a look like you don't know what's coming.
4: I don't.
1: Buffalo.
4: Oh.
1: The Sabres have never won in their 55-year franchise history, and the Bills obviously starved for a championship, famously going to four straight Super Bowls in the 90s, losing all of them. They have such a rabid fan base. It's a great sports town. They deserve and need a title.
4: All right, so the list is Buffalo 1, Minnesota 2, Chicago 3, Cleveland 4, New York 5, on the five cities that pro sports cities that need a title the most, off of obviously the New York Knicks getting to the NBA Finals. And we're still waiting on Oklahoma City and San Antonio, game 7 tomorrow night.
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1: 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What'd you make of Game 6 last night? Did the Spurs finally solve the Thunder, or is OKC just playing with its food? Are the Thunder going to win in Game 7? So you can talk Game 6, talk Game 7 if you want. Talk about the Knicks if you want to do that. But we also have news from the NBA yesterday, David, where tanking has been solved. They fixed it.
2: Yeah.
1: They fixed it. The NBA Board of Governors voting unanimously, or rather, excuse me, not unanimously, that's important, overwhelmingly on Thursday, to change the league's draft lottery format. It was ESPN's Shams Charania who had part of this story exclusively. Let's hear from Shams, as a matter of fact. He's going to break down the new lottery reform. Again, they're trying to address and hopefully fix the tanking issue.
3: The NBA's owners voted and passed new anti-tanking draft lottery reforms. The draft lottery, starting in 2027 through at least 2029, will expand from 14 teams to 16 teams. It will flatten odds, but most importantly, it will create a new relegation zone where, in an unprecedented move in American pro sports, the bottom three teams will be penalized and lose lottery balls for the number one overall draft pick. And so the NBA, in doing this, is trying to create a new system to incentivize winning. Overall, this is a radical response from the NBA to radical behavior to try to curb tanking moving forward. It'll give Adam Silver a ton of different disciplinary actions, $10 million in fine. He can forfeit draft picks, change draft odds moving forward. But the relegation zone is where everyone is going to try to stay out of, because now, moving forward, the worst teams will lose draft lottery ball odds.
1: They lose odds. They don't lose flat out the right to draft in the lottery. And I feel like that would have more teeth, David, but that's just a off-the-top criticism. I want to get to some other anti-tanking rules in addition to the relegation zone that they're calling it, which, again, is not relegation, but no back-to-back number one picks in back-to-back years. So, for example, next year, the Washington Wizards could not pick first overall. No top five picks in three consecutive years. So that would affect, potentially, the Utah Jazz in 2027. Mm-hmm. Let's see, the league can reduce odds, move draft positions, and issue big fines if there's blatant tanking. There are also pick protection limits where teams can't protect picks in the top, you know, in the 12 to 15 range for future trades. And then there's something called a sunset clause, and this format would expire after 2029 because that's tied into the next CBA opt-out, but it allows for tweaks or a full replacement, possible draft credits in a system later. So when you think and you look at pros or cons, just what jumps out to you first blush at this effort here from the NBA, David?

0: Let's do this. Can you real quick? Well, can you just explain the current draft lottery process that's being replaced? What we had this past year. Can you explain that?
1: Well, the worst team in the league, the worst record in this league year going into the draft would have the greatest chance at getting the number one overall pick. They'd have the most ping pong balls that get, literally ping pong balls, they get thrown into this hopper, and you have, I think, the most ping pong balls in there, so then when they go ahead and draw the draft order, you have the best chance at getting the number one overall pick, providing you haven't, like, traded the rights away to that pick for, let's say, Ivica Zubats.
0: That took you 20 seconds to explain. the before that, with the Shams, it was 2 minutes and 7 seconds I was timing.
1: You were timing me? Dude, I mean,
0: I was timing all of that because this is just very convoluted. And one of the criticisms, before we get into the actual rules themselves and how I feel about the rules, one of the things about the draft and the lottery for the NBA from a fan perspective is it is one of the universal. I remember being in Baton Rouge when New Orleans got the number one pick that was going to be Zion. And I remember it was like it was a meeting, and I just announced it to some people who are not sports fans. And I just said, hey, Pelicans got the number one pick, right? And everybody understood what I was talking about. And that is one of the things about the draft that for whether you like it or don't, as people know, I'm somebody who wants to get rid of it all the way, but that's kind of neither here nor there, kind of here. But, like, it is one of the things that people just understand. When you're bad, you have a better chance. You put ping pong balls in, and you get your lottery odds go from there. One of the problems with this, it is not something that is welcoming to new fans. Like, I don't, like, it is, you have, it takes 2 minutes at least to explain relegation, number one pick, this pick protection goes here, this thing goes here, there's expanded, all this, da da da. Like, it is so convoluted. And it is also a solution to a problem that, like, you are putting locks on the bank after they took all the gold, because all these people were tanking for this draft. They tanked for this draft, right? The Wizards cannot win a number one, get a number one pick again in 2027. Well, guess what? The Wizards don't want it because they got Trae Young, Anthony Davis. They have the number one pick. They're trying to get in the play-in. The Jazz are not trying to get a top three pick. They went and got Jaren Jackson. They are going to play their guys. They have the picks. Like, these teams are not doing this anymore because also they know that the draft picks, the draft's coming up for the next 2 years, which coincidentally are when this thing gets sunset. They're not good drafts. People are not going to be tanking like they were before. So you can look at this and say, oh, we did such a good job. We've curbed tanking when tanking was going to kind of curb itself anyway to an extent because the picks were not going to be as valuable as they were going into this draft.
1: To me, there's also sort of a Venn diagram, like sort of like an overlap, or at least like a sweet spot that they're trying to hit here, because what you're trying to do is say, hey, we don't want any, like, repeat offenders. We don't want anybody to pick first overall in back-to-back years. And what we're doing is making it more difficult to draft first overall, period. Like, to tank your way into drafting first overall. So, if you're one of the three worst teams, which I think this year would be the Wizards, the Pacers, and I think the Jazz. Wizards, Pacers, Jazz, maybe the Pelicans were? No, Wizards.
0: No, Wizards, Jazz, Kings.
1: Kings. Wizards, Jazz, Kings. Okay, the three worst teams. So, you limit, hopefully pretty sternly or drastically, you limit their ability and their likelihood to draft first overall. So they get punished in that way. The teams that then have not aggressively tanked, so they're not one of the three worst records, one of those teams drafts first overall. Great. What if next year that team has an injury or whatever it is, but they still manage to play their way? I guess what I'm saying is you're punishing teams that have a bad run of luck, developing talent, young talent, whatever it is, but they play hard. They're not one of the three worst teams in back-to-back years. Let's say they luck into, because that's what it is. It's a luck-based system. We're talking about ping pong balls, and they luck into having the first pick in back-to-back years. Nope, can't have it, because the presumption is you have the worst record, or you draft first overall in back-to-back years. You must have tanked to do that. But what you're doing is making it impossible, well, hopefully making it impossible, or at least not rewarding teams that do tank, to go ahead and get that first pick. Do you understand what I'm saying? Like,
0: you can be punished for
1: something that you're trying to play within the rules and not being one of the three worst teams, but if you just have a bounce of ping pong balls that go your way, surprise, it doesn't go your way, you lose that first overall pick.

0: I think what you're trying to say is that sometimes teams just suck.
1: Well,
0: There are teams that are not trying to tank. They're just bad, right? They're just bad teams.
1: Yes.
0: And yes, they will end up being bad for 2 years in a row. And for with the draft and the current way that it's constructed, for a lot of these teams, the best way to get out of there is to get two high picks. San Antonio managed to get three high picks, but they got two of them. One of them happened to be possibly the greatest player that we'll ever see. So that changes things, that skews things a little bit. But yeah, some of these teams are just bad. And there's no path. Like they're like the Kings were trying to be good. They're just inept. They're just not, which kind of to me is all of this convoluted stuff. This is like when you look at Adam Silver and the criticism of Adam Silver, this is about a dude who's doing things that look like their progress and look like their work, and they're not actual work, right? It's like, I'm looking like I'm trying to solve tanking. You're not really going to solve it, because as long as you're rewarding losing at all, people are going to tank. Maybe they might not tank to the bottom two, bottom three, but there are going to be people who punt on the season because they're like, we're not good enough. Let's just punt on this thing. Or like you said, you have a bad injury, like the Pacers. They had a bad injury, and then they had a couple more injuries early in the season. They were just like, all right, we're not going to win these things. Like, this is, to me, months ago when I say, hey, let's just get rid of the draft altogether, which is not a novel concept. People said this before. It's like, well, that's convoluted. This is convoluted. This is chaos. This is complicated for no reason, when oftentimes these things kind of just are, they're going to fix them. Like, people are not going to be tanking for the 2027 draft in the way that they were for this draft, because they're not that level of great talent out there. And if you're going to just reward losing, because you're still rewarding losing to an extent. This is not going to solve tanking.
1: So yes, is it convoluted? Sure. Does it take a long time to explain? Does it have a buzzword or a buzz phrase called relegation zone when they're trying to describe the punishment, like the punitive element of this, and saying if you're in the bottom three, we're going to go ahead and punish you? And they call it the relegation zone. And by doing that, they're tapping into foreign soccer.
0: Right.
1: Okay, there isn't even domestic soccer here stateside. The MLS does not have promotion or relegation. So they're taking this thing that perhaps not a lot of NBA fans are aware of, or American sports fans in general, and they're saying, hey, we're calling this the relegation zone. And NBA fans are probably like, what is that?
0: Right.
1: And what's relegation? Oh, well, relegation is this thing in foreign soccer leagues where if you have a horrible season, you can drop down a division. And they're like, oh my gosh, they're calling the relegation zone. Does that mean these NBA teams will be relegated? No. Well, why are you calling it that? I don't know. Like, you know what I mean? Like, why? The phrasing itself is, in addition to being convoluted, also a little misleading.
2: 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The rivalries. 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
1: I'm Ed Benkin. Game 7 is going down to the wire in the NBA's Western Conference. 6:48 to play in Oklahoma City. The Spurs lead the Thunder 97-91. Just moments ago, San Antonio had a double-digit lead, but the Thunder have chipped away at the deficit, thanks largely to their superstar, Shai Gilgeous-Alexander, leading all scorers. He has 33 points for Oklahoma City on 11-for-19 shooting. Victor Wembanyama leads the Spurs with 22 points. Wembanyama also 7-for-15 for the field. 97-91, San Antonio leads with 6:48 to go in the fourth. The winner plays the Knicks in the NBA Finals beginning Wednesday on ABC and ESPN Radio. Down to baseball, games finishing up or just starting right now. The Phillies lead the Dodgers 1-0 as they play in the second. A's trying to cool up the Yankees. They lead 2-0 in Sacramento. And it's the Rockies on top of the Giants by a count of 4-0. Earlier, the Orioles walked it off against the Blue Jays.
2: The 2-1 pitch to Alonso. He goes the other way. He has a base hit. And the Orioles have won it. Incredible magic on a Saturday here at Camden Yards. 6-5, Baltimore.
1: Back off from WBAL as the Orioles win it 6-5, snapping the Blue Jays' four-game winning streak. The Braves have now won 40 games on the season as they pick up a win over the Reds 5-2. The Cubs winner in St. Louis as they down the Cardinals 6-1. Astros pull up the Brewers 9-2.
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1: 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We've obviously been spending a lot of time lately on the NBA and on the NHL and beyond. We have not been spending as much time, shockingly, on the NFL. We always talk NFL year-round here, obviously, 100%. At ESPN. But even the NBA has been more dominant the last couple of weeks here on Amber and Ian. So we figured, all right, NFL, we miss you a little bit. We got to give you a little bit of love. And, of course, it is OTAs right now. So what did we do? Stosh went and pulled all the sound from

0: around the world of OTAs. Let's sound on, sound off.
1: They said it, but what did they really mean?
2: What are you trying to say to us?
1: Sound on, sound off with Amber and Ian.
0: So let's start with the Philadelphia Eagles, Ian. Jalen Hurts, he's the quarterback of the Philadelphia Eagles. He was asked, of course, like he's always asked, about his relationship with A.J. Brown.
3: Nothing's changed since we last spoke at the end of the season. We're really good, and I saw how beautiful the pictures came out at his wedding. I'm very happy for him and his wife and his family, and it's a beautiful thing to step into covenant. So I was very excited and congratulatory towards that.
4: Interesting to bring up the wedding that I don't think he went to.
0: Well, clearly he didn't go to it if he saw the pictures from it. I wonder, was he invited to it?
4: I don't know. They've known each other a long time. They were on recruiting visits together, you know, coming out of high school. So, but this thing, that relationship obviously is not the same. So, A.J. Brown may say glowing things about Jalen Hurts. Jalen Hurts could say, like he did there, glowing things about A.J. Brown. A.J. Brown's going to be a Patriot after June 1st.
0: Yeah, he's going to be traded. It seems like he's going to get traded to New England. There's no reason for Jalen Hurts to say anything negative about A.J. Brown publicly at this point, but he's going to keep getting asked about it, and that's all the more reason to trade away A.J. Brown if you're Philadelphia, because this whole thing has become such a distraction, and in large part because everything's a distraction for whatever reason around that organization. I don't know why.
4: It seems
0: like there's always so much drama. Maybe A.J. Brown, if he gets traded, maybe that'll relieve a little bit of it. I mean, listen, we'll still be talking about the Eagles and some of the drama. The A.J. Brown has not, of course, attended any of these organized team activities thus far. We'll see if he attends them in New England when he ends up a Patriot. That's what everybody thinks is going to happen. So Drake May, the Patriots quarterback, was asked about the A.J. Brown rumors.
5: Yeah, I think it's part of the NFL. They throw names around every team, depending on whoever looks best in the graphic and the jersey on social media. So, I'm really just focused. We got some new guys in here that I'm working with, and I know there's some, a lot of talk with that. But, you know, if he ends up being on our team, great. You know, what a great player. And if he doesn't, we still got to work these guys here. So it's tough balance, but I know he's a phenomenal player.
4: Look, that dude's a phenomenal player. You add that monster with him, and the Pats are set to make another Super Bowl run.
0: Yeah, he sounded really muted about it when you consider that, right? I mean, really,
4: yeah,
0: his answer should have been, heck yeah, I'm hoping those rumors are true. But I think he didn't want to pour more gasoline on the fire.
4: That tells me, yeah, young man might know something.
0: Well, of course he knows something.
4: Being very guarded. Yeah. But the players know more than we do.
0: Okay, but we know then they know, right? Everybody knows. I mean, it's like the worst kept secret that it seems like he's going to New England. So if you're Drake May, regardless of the fact that in that soundbite he did not seem overly excited about the prospect, the reality is you would be very excited about the prospect, because the entire reason they're bringing in A.J. Brown is to make you look great. And he certainly does do that. I mean, heck, he did that with Jalen Hurts, even though their relationship was obviously rocky off the field. It still made sweet, beautiful music on the field the large, overwhelming majority of the time. Let's move it along to the Baltimore Ravens. Lamar Jackson, he is the quarterback of the Ravens. He was asked on the latest where things stand with his contract.
6: I was thinking about how I was going to respond to this question if I got it. But, you know, I'm going to give you the same answer I always give. I just want to keep those conversations private. You know, we restructured the deal, and that's what we have right now. So,
7: is there a chance that you could play out this season and just bet on yourself and not sign a contract?
6: We got the reconstruction done, like I said, Jerry. We're just going to go from there.
4: Nervous giggle at the end. I respect the heck out of Lamar Jackson for representing himself, or his mom represents him. I'm not giving 3% to anybody when you're talking about, you know, $140, $150 million or whatever they might end up. Nope, not happening. So, and he got it done last time. So I expect him to get it done again this time.
0: Yeah, I mean, he's making, what, $34 million this year. They restructured it. His proration with the restructures is about $10 million. He's got a potential out in 2027. So, we'll see. Listen, the deal's getting done.
4: Absolutely.
0: I mean, the deal's getting done. Come on. It's Lamar Jackson. Like, the deal's getting done.
4: That's my first question. If I'm a first-year head coach like Coach Minter, my first question to anybody I'm talking to, like, hey, if

0: I get this job. Is Lamar, we good?
1: Like, yes, we're good.
0: Okay. Then
1: also, when to, you know, it's
0: give
1: up,
0: me the paper,
1: it's up to
0: I'm
1: Lamar.
0: Signing.
1: Yeah. At this point, it's up to Lamar. Like, I don't think we need to keep doing. We've done the song and dance in years past, and obviously, we know about everything that's happened there before. We don't need to do that anymore. This deal, whatever the rate, whatever Lamar wants, it's a salary cap sport. But make it happen, Ravens. That's the long and the short of it. Kevin Stefanski, he is the Falcons head coach. I got to get used to saying that. I almost tripped over that. He is the Falcons head coach, to be clear. He was asked about Tua Tagovailoa.
2: It's the most important trait at the position, as we've always talked about. Some guys get better at it with tweaks to their how they throw the ball, tweaks to how they their lower body, those type of things. But there is an innate ability of all, and all of our guys have this, all of our quarterbacks have this, to be able to let the ball go, and it's going where you want it to go. And not to say that you're not going to miss throws in this profession. You're going to miss throws. I think Tua, just in his career, as you've seen, just has that innate God-given ability.
1: So he was talking about Tua's accuracy specifically.
0: I remember the first time I saw Tua Tagovailoa, and Jalen Hurts had just led Alabama to the national championship game, put his team with 3 minutes to go in the game against Clemson with a lead to win a national title. Mm-hmm. And people were already talking about this dude wearing 13, this incoming freshman. So I got access to Nick Saban's charity event called Nick's Kids, and it's a private event for big donors, and it's a full live scrimmage. And I'm watching this young man go against the ones. He's obviously, you know, with the twos on offense. And I'm going, oh damn, this dude is about as accurate a passer as I have seen in college football. He's spot on. It's not about accuracy with Tua. He's always been that. Mm-hmm. It's about staying healthy and the other things when it comes to Tua.
1: Right. Yeah, that's the thing. As a Dolphins fan, I can affirm he is incredibly accurate. It's everything else that's a lot more questionable. Even his arm strength, although he's been able to negate that certainly at times. But it's also, of course, staying healthy. So we'll see. It'll be interesting to see what happens there in Atlanta. Moving along to Los Angeles, Jim Harbaugh, he is the Los Angeles Chargers head coach. He was asked about Justin Herbert returning to OTAs after joining his girlfriend, Madison Beer, on tour.
3: So excited. And I was happy, you know, went to support Madison and her music tour. Madison supports him at the football games, and he told me he wasn't going to be here for those two weeks, and my first reaction was, do you need a ride to the airport? You know, he's just been somebody that he's just here all the time. I mean, it's times I've wanted to shoo him out of the building. He's at every voluntary, every non-voluntary workout. I'm the same guy that broke his hand, and then he was here the next day practicing the next game, stiff-arming guys. I was happy, you know, good balance.
1: I am today years old when I realized Madison Beer is a singer. Like, I had no, I just thought she was some super hot chick that Justin Herbert dated.
0: One, I'm with you on that. Two, how about Harbaugh? This is why we love James Harbaugh. When he's like, do you need a ride to the airport? I mean, it is phenomenal. And one of the best coaching player combos that I can't wait to watch this year is your former head coach, Mike McDaniel, and Justin Herbert. That is going to be unbelievable.
1: Yeah. If anybody can do amazing things with Justin Herbert, it certainly will be that offensive mind.
4: This is the best of ESPN Radio.

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1: Unlimited.
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1: And greetings and salutations, brothers and sisters. Welcome to the best show on your radio. It is the afternoon cool known as Freddie and Harry, and we are here. The we being him, Harry Douglas, me, Freddie Coleman, our other two horsemen, Shannon Penn and E-Dog Eric Hanman, and Y-O-U, presented by Progressive Insurance on the ESPN app, Sirius XM Channel 80, as well as tune in, always tell that smart speaker to play ESPN Radio, and don't forget about us on ESPN Plus. And with the holiday weekend that happened, my grandson and my beautiful daughter came up to visit the grandparents known as me and Denise, the great-grandparents known as my mom and dad, the great-aunt known as Tamara Letizia. HD, your daughter, had her birthday this weekend, and also she got a great honor today at school, which makes her even more of a dangerous young lady by what she's able to add to her mantle of awards. What happened to her, your daughter today?
2: Well, so baby girl, Freddie, let me talk about the party first. Listen, y'all, like, it was just such a moment for me as a father, but a bigger moment for her turning 10 years old. They call him a tween now,
1: right?
2: You're just shy of being a teenager. And, you know, I found myself, man, after she walked out, she wanted me to walk her into the party, and I let her go and let her do her thing. Knew exactly what to do as soon as she got to a little setup wall. My wife did a great job of planning the party, also decorating the party and everything. But, Freddie, I took 5 minutes, and I escaped the room, and I went out to my car, and, man, I was just thanking the Lord for blessing me with wonderful kids and my daughter turning 10, and I shed a tear, right?
1: Right.
2: Because I was just so happy for my baby girl. And it's just one of those father moments that I was able to share with myself, nobody around, go in the car. And man, just thank the Lord for my baby girl being healthy, her turning 10, and just being full of personality. Now let's fast forward today. So today was Princey's day. Tomorrow is Harrison's.
1: Okay.
2: At Arnold ceremony. So Princey today, he made the principal's list. That's all A's in his grades. And then he got improved student, like he improved a lot from, you know, kindergarten to first grade, and he has made tremendous strides because he learns differently than my daughter. My daughter, her, she, like, from preschool had strict teachers, older teachers, you got to do this, got to do that, boom, boom, boom. Princey, even though he's very, very smart, things a little bit slow, they just learn different, right? So I was proud of him, and the smile that he had on his face when he went up and received his awards. And then looked at me and my wife, and then I got my daughter out of class so she can come watch them as well, too. And then walking all the way down, man, Fred, I can't wait to show y'all the video. I'm going to send y'all the video so y'all can see it. But that's why, parents, it's also very, very important that you support your kids through and through and everything that they do, whether it's school, activities, if they're going through hard times, providing yourself and being available to be that listening ear, because it matters to these young kids. I get it, gifts and all that stuff, that's great too, but they remember things that you show up for the most. And I'm just glad that me and my wife are able to show up for our kids in a way, man, that we're supposed to, right? Because they didn't ask to be in this world, but we made them. So we got to be there for them. So shout out to Princey and also my daughter, my kids. You know how much I love being a father. I think it's the greatest thing in the world. Also being a husband, too. But being a dad, man, it's just something special about it.
1: As big as that smile is on Harry's face is nothing compared to the smiles that he is not going to have courtesy of.
3: The main thing, the main thing.
4: The main thing, the main thing.
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0: The main thing with Freddie and Harry.
1: That smile's all well and good. It ain't gonna be the smile on the face of Freddie, Dwayne Colvin, and Shannon Penn. Because I know you're representing the New York Knicks, H. Douglas, because your brother's a first-round pick, Tony Douglas. That's all well and good. You gotta step aside, Butch, like I said in the movie, Pulp Fiction, because Shannon Penn, who is going to be a complete, he said he was going to be a complete fool about the New York Knicks making it to their first NBA Finals since 1999. So, Shannon Penn, I'm not going to let anybody say, I pity the fool. The fool's going to pity you, knowing it's Shannon Penn. So, Shannon Penn, the floor is yours. Represent us from the NYC, K-N-I-C-K-S, known as the Knicks, just sweeping everybody out of their way. Hawks in three straight, then those 70s.

0: 76ers, then those Cavaliers in the NBA Finals. Shannon Penn represent for the proud stadium, yeah, New York City.
1: Yeah. What? What? What? What? Come on now. Come on now. We here. We here when they said we wasn't going to be here, Freddie. We here.
0: Uh-huh.
1: I was told on these Twitter streets that in the grand scheme, the New York Knicks would never matter. But guess what? We here now. 27 years and we here now. What? Oh, the Atlanta Hawks, they're going to be a tough matchup. The perimeter, the wing defenders that they got. What? We here now. Uh-oh. Joel Embiid. Y'all can't stop Tyrese Maxey. Somebody came on this show and said that Tyrese and Maxey and Joel Embiid were the best two players in the series against the Knicks. But guess what? We here now. And then it was, uh-oh, Cleveland, it's their chance. Donovan Mitchell, first Eastern Conference Finals. It's his time now, going to get the team that should have traded for him. Guess what? We here now. So I don't want to even hear none of that. I don't want to hear none of that. I don't want anybody to rain on the Knicks parade today. I don't want to hear nothing about the road that let's travel with the Knicks getting here. I don't care about none of that. I don't care about how well they match up against the Spurs or the Thunder. I don't care about none of that today. All I care about is the fact that the New York Knicks made it to the NBA Finals. Right now, I'm about to go horse. I wasn't even as excited at the game yesterday. But then I came in and I saw my man Freddie coming with his Knicks shirt on. And I was like, we here now. I saw Harry Douglas as much as he trolls, but he's representing his brother Tony Douglas. Because we here now.
0: Uh-huh.
1: We was in the mud.
0: Exactly.
1: We was down bad. And coming up later this week, I'm actually going to give my top five list of the down bad moments New York Knicks in the last 27 years. But that's going to be later in the show. But guess what? None of that matters. You know why? Because we here now.
0: We are in the NBA Finals. We ride here. We swept out the Cavaliers. We ride here.
2: I really am happy for you, Freddie, and also you, Shannon, Renee Canales, everyone that's a Knicks fan for real. Like, because you talk about going through it for a very, very long time. You talk about the ups, and it's been way more downs than it has been ups since the last time y'all were able to win a championship in 1973. You were able to get there with Patrick Ewing and Starks and all those guys, but they didn't close the deal. This time it feels different.
0: Yes,
2: you look at this basketball team, and you know, I think the most glaring thing for me, Freddie, that I take from this basketball team being able to represent the Eastern Conference in the NBA Finals is their head coach, Mike Brown. It wasn't too long ago, right, when they said, hey, Tibbs, we're going to relieve you of your duties. We're going to hire Mike Brown to be the next head coach. And a lot of people bickered about it. They complained about it. But Mike Brown does have the pedigree to be able to be in this position right now. And I think he is the thing that stood out to me the most, because remember early on in the Hawks series, and Freddie, me and you went back and forth.
0: Mm-hmm.
2: I think it was game two, mm-hmm, where I had brought up Quinn Snyder had outcoached him. And Freddie, you was bent about it too. Mike Brown, the way he has coached and unlocked these players to be what they are right now, the togetherness. But the most important thing as a coach that you have to do is to get your players to believe in you and what you're presenting. This basketball team right now, from the starting five to the bench that he believes in, that Tibbs did not believe in, those guys are playing top-notch basketball. And it's that togetherness why they're going to represent the Eastern Conference in the NBA Finals. And await who the challenger is going to be, whether it's OKC, whether it's San Antonio. But guess what? They get to go get them pedicures, manicures, dry needling, massages, because they don't have to play for 8 more days, Freddie. 8 more days, June 3rd. Shout out to Mike Brown.
0: All you Knick lovers, all you Knick haters, join the party. 888-SAY-ESPN, 888-729-3776 on the Freddie and Harry Collin line. I know you Knick lovers out there. You, just like they said in the South, when all Outkast said at the Source Awards, the South got something to say. I know you Knicks got mouth to say involving Knicks. I know you Knick haters out there. You want to rain that parade? Come on with it. We got plenty of umbrellas, and we're not going to run out of time. 888-SAY-ESPN, 888-729-3776. Absolutely, and we got time today. As the kids like to say, we got time. And you did mention Mike Brown, the head coach of New York Knicks, because so much was made of the hire. Why are they moving on from Tom Thibodeau? They shouldn't have brought this guy in. He washed out 3 different places. This was a bad move by the New York Knicks. Well, that kind of question was posed to Mike Brown after the New York Knicks won their 11th straight playoff game by an average of 19-plus points per game in the series against the Cleveland Cavaliers. Does he feel validated now that the Knicks are in the NBA Finals for the first time in 27 years? And he responded,

0: Haven't really thought about it like that. I mean, you know, again, our business is funny. My previous job supposedly took him to a point that was higher, and you know, it didn't work out. So again, I truly felt that this team was an NBA Finals team. I thought we had a true opportunity, because some jobs you take, you're like, okay, we can get better. We have a chance to make the playoffs right now. But this one, I felt we legitimately had a chance. If we could help them figure it out, the players could stay together during the process, especially when we hit adversity, because we hit adversity at different times during the season, not just us as a whole group, but even some guys individually, including myself. And so, you know, I did have that belief from day one. I didn't know how it was going to turn out, but we're here, and there's a lot of people to thank because of it, but it starts with the players.
1: Two things about what he said. Number one, the transparency. He never hid from the fact that when the Knicks were struggling, at one point in January, they had a stretch of 11 games where they were 2-9, and people calling for his head and saying it was a wrong move to call it.
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3: I'm Ed Bacon. There will be no repeat for the Oklahoma City Thunder as Victor Wembanyama and the San Antonio Spurs are on their way to the finals.
4: Gives it to Harper on the far right side. Back to Wemby. He's on the arc. He squares. He'll take the three. And he'll bury it. Victor Wembanyama with a pump of the fist as the San Antonio Spurs go up 11.
3: That call from our catch this year on ESPN Radio. The Spurs would go on to win Game 7, beating the Thunder in Oklahoma City 111-103. Wembanyama finished with a team-high 22 points along with 7 rebounds. The Spurs had a balanced attack. They won despite a valiant effort by Shai Gilgeous-Alexander, who finished with a game-high 35 points to go along with 9 assists. But the defending champs are out. The NBA Finals begin on Wednesday on ABC and ESPN Radio with a rematch of the 1999 Finals as the Spurs take on the Knicks Game 1 as well as Game 2 in San Antonio. Down to baseball, games going on now as teams playing some late-night action on the West Coast and some teams finishing up on the East Coast. Right now, it's the Mariners looking to keep their winning streak going, leading the Diamondbacks 4-0 as they play in the fourth. Phillies and Dodgers are tied at 1 as they play in the bottom of the third inning. A's on top of the Yankees 2-1. New York trying to extend its winning streak to 6. Rockies on top of the Giants 5-0 as they play in the seventh inning. Among the finals earlier, it was the Cubs defeating the Cardinals by a count of 6-1. We'll have Cubs and Cardinals on ESPN Radio tomorrow night. Also, the Braves pick up win number 40 on the year, beating the Reds in Cincinnati 5-2.
5: Hey, this is Rich Eisen. I'm back in the chair on the Rich Eisen Show on Monday, talking about who makes the NBA Finals to take on the Knicks starting Wednesday. And Baseball Hall of Famer John Smoltz joins us, too. 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

and welcome in. It's always college football. I'm your host, Greg McElroy. Glad to have you with us today. It's a very important show here on ACF. Today, we will rank the top 10 defensive line units in college football. I've said it for a while now. Most important position in the sport is quarterback. We know that. But tell me a team in the last 10, 12, 15 years that won a national championship without great defensive line play as well. There's not many, because I want to ask you a question. Like, what's the most expensive real estate in college football? You might think, well, it's the stadiums. You might think, well, practice facilities. You might think NIL collectives and places where they do their business. But no, the most expensive real estate in college football is the 7 or 8 yards between the offensive tackle's outside shoulder and the quarterback's chin, because that might very well be where championships are decided. That is where defensive lines earn their money. And right now, here we are in May of 26. Spring football's behind us. Rosters are locked in, or at least as locked in as they're going to be heading into fall camp. We have a much better picture of what those defensive lines might look like than at any other point of the offseason. So today, there's not a lot of major national outlets that are producing total line rankings. Like, you see individual positions, you see D tackles, you see edges, you see outside linebackers, what have you. But what we're going to do is we're going to take comprehensive groups, the top 10 defensive lines, not player driven, not position group, the best lines as units. We also evaluate the depth. We also evaluate the versatility. Just because you're great rushing the passer doesn't mean you can stop the run. We also need to see scheme fit too. We'll kind of look at all of that. So I'm happy to be with you today. And as I always ask you to do before we get into the content, if you will, if you'll just go ahead and subscribe to the podcast, wherever you get the podcast, doesn't matter where, always appreciate you guys supporting us. Tell your friends that we're covering the sport in the best way possible, getting you as prepared as we can for the upcoming season. So let's get into it. How do we determine our top defensive line units in college football? Before we count it down, I want to kind of explain how we got here.

ranking defensive lines is a lot harder than it looks. For example, you might have the number one edge rusher, the most feared edge rusher in college football, and still collectively have a mediocre unit. That's really possible. I hate that that's a reality, but it is possible. So some of the criteria that went into this, we looked at returning production. We look at efficiencies when it comes to pass rush. We look at how well you defend the run. We look at the individual personnel and the scheme fit. We look at the depth. And then, of course, maybe the most important variable of it all is health. We also tried the best to look at guys that were new additions and who did a great job in the portal by going and getting these individuals and elevating their group collectively. So we kind of cross-reference every major outlet that has touched this topic, some a little more hands-on than others. We've gone through post-spring top 25s. We looked at preseason polls. We've looked at a bunch. And we even looked at certain grades that are given by one specific outlet, but those didn't necessarily lead us in the direction that we wanted, so we abandoned that pretty quickly. This is, however, I think the only dedicated, so far at least, the only dedicated top 10 defensive line podcast that's been published this cycle. So that's kind of fun. And the consensus across the board amongst those that have been covering it from a distance was pretty strong. But after you get to number five or so, that's where things start to get pretty fragmented. It's very tough because some people take and weigh some aspects of a defensive line a little heavier than others, which is to be expected. There were four programs that nearly made our top 10, but they didn't quite crack into that group. And these programs are excellent, right? They deserve to be in the conversation right now. And that's why at the end of the episode, we're going to kind of talk about it all and kind of sum it all up. But Louisville, LSU, South Carolina, and Ohio State, those four programs are outstanding. If you look at the post-spring practice reports, you look at the spring depth charts, we've looked at everything. So this is a May ranking, but we're still going off of base what we know right now. So those are the four that were very, very close to making it. We'll get back to them in a bit, but let's count it down and we will kick things off at number 10, the Georgia Bulldogs. So let me tell you something about Kirby Smart and how he's traditionally handled the defensive line. If you look at the last 5 years, Georgia has put 8 different defensive linemen into the first 2 rounds of the NFL draft. 8. Now that is not a coincidence. That is a conveyor belt. And right now, the next car is being assembled in Athens, Georgia. You look at defensive tackle Elijah Griffin coming out of spring, and many people have described him as an outright star, a guy that showed flashes last year, but the breakthrough could be coming here in 26. At 6'4", 305, really athletic, and can move side to side more than most guys above the 300-pound barrier. He came out of high school as a guy that was universally regarded as one of the top blue chip recruits in the country. And you might have been able to sleep on him in 25. You will not be sleeping on him here in 26. They also return a couple guys that are legit in Gabe Harris and Joseph Jonah Ajanye. These guys both finished 25 playing really good football. And Jordan Hall, he's back at nose tackle. The depth behind them is outstanding. It's a rotation, a handful of guys, Isaiah Gibson and Chase Linton, a bunch of other guys who are all ranked as top tier national recruits that haven't really had that chance to break through just yet, but their opportunity is coming here very soon. One other honest caveat here too, they had a transfer in Amaris Williams from Auburn, who was one of the top portal additions in the cycle at edge. Well, he got hurt in spring and is expected to miss most of 2026. That hurts because if you look at Georgia last year, they were last in the SEC in sacks. That is the floor. But here's one thing I know about Kirby Smart. They have never sat on their own floor for 2 consecutive years. They adjusted throughout the season last year and got better. However, it didn't result in sack production. The young talent on this defensive line is too good. The program track record is too strong. And there's too much upside here to leave Georgia off this list. So at number 10, it's the Georgia Bulldogs with a real top 5 potential by November if this group develops into what they could become. At number 9, it's the

0: Texas Tech Red Raiders. If you look at A.J. Holmes, that's a pretty good starting point. He's one of the top interior defenders in the sport returning. The Big 12 named him preseason all-conference. Joey McGuire has said that he's the anchor of everything the defense is trying to be in 26. And he had 37 pressures last year. I mean, that's the second most in the Power Four among all interior defensive linemen. But not only were his pressure numbers elite, his ability to hold down, anchor the point, and stop the run was also very impressive as well. Now, here's the wild part. Every single one of the starting line mates from last year, they're all gone. David Bailey, he's gone. He's a top two pick. Romello Height, gone to the NFL. Lee Hunter, Skylar Gil-Howard, all these guys are gone. So the entire starting defensive line in the league are all gone. So Joey McGuire goes back to the portal and did what he did the year before. Goes and adds an edge from Miami of Ohio and Adam Trick, who had 8.5 sacks last year, was top six in the MAC. Goes and gets the edge from San Diego State and Trey White, who is a two-time All-Mountain West selection. Guy's got nearly 20 career sacks. And they go and they bring in some interior pieces as well, one from Wake Forest in particular, and Mateen Igbiroba, who is one of the top defensive players in the portal there at defensive tackle. You bring in a Bryce Butler from Washington. So I'm kind of, you're catching the drift here, right? JoJo Johnson from Oregon State, just depth, right? Depth across the board. And McGuire even went as far as to say that Trick is kind of like a Max Crosby type of player, a guy that can really take over the game if allowed. Now, he's a little biased, but you go back and you cross-check what these guys did at their previous place, there's reason to believe this group could be legitimate. Some of the spring reports out of Lubbock say that this defensive line can go eight deep, which is pretty impressive. We know Holmes is going to demand a lot of double teams on the inside, which means Trick and White on the edges, they're going to have plenty of opportunities to win one-on-ones. Now, there is some risk here because you have four brand-new starters that have not played in a Big 12 game together. The upside is that Holmes is elite and the portal class is one of the best in the country at the position. And the program has now rebuilt their defensive lines a couple times in the last 3 years. So the model is proven, which is why Texas Tech comes in at number 9.
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0: 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The San Antonio Spurs are moving to the NBA Finals after a 111-103 Game 7 win against the Oklahoma City Thunder. We have a rematch of the 1999 NBA Finals as they will meet the New York Knicks. 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I am Harrison Sanford. 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Who do you think is going to win the NBA Finals? Hit us up on the call line, 1-888-SAY-ESPN, 1-888-729-3776. Victor Wembanyama was named the Western Conference Finals MVP. Ryan, what did you see from him tonight? What did you see from the Spurs tonight that led to this victory?
1: I thought it was a group that continued to improve and get better. And if you stuck me to it, I'll be honest, Harrison, I would have taken Oklahoma City. The reason being inexperienced youth on the road, but San Antonio got better. And I believe that they understood for 48 minutes they had to put the pedal to the metal. And they attacked the rim. They were even stronger hitting the glass. They made shots. And I think it's a group that when they lost, they would hit these offensive lulls. And I was asking myself, where would they find action in the half court? But they found just enough. And I love what the game plan was from San Antonio. Hats off to Miss Johnson. You know what they did? You know what they did, Harrison? They said, guess what? SGA beat us all game long. SGA's tongue was falling out his mouth by the end of the game, and his legs were gone as a jump shooter, as a scorer. They said, somebody else has to beat us. It's not going to be Chet. J-Dub ain't walking through that door anytime soon. And Shea was absolutely exhausted. But that's how you attack those stars. Go get 50 points. Go get 40 points, because you're going to do it against a stingy defense that's going to make somebody else beat you.
0: He's 10-year NBA veteran Ryan Hollins. I'm Harrison Sanford. Throughout the course of Game Night, you're going to hear from principal figures in the Spurs Western Conference Finals win against the Oklahoma City Thunder. And here's one of them, Dylan Harper, who had 12 points and 7 rebounds in the 8-point win, joined by George Sedano of ESPN Radio.
2: This young team has embraced the expectations all season long. How does it feel to go to the NBA Finals?
3: Dream come true. I mean, I remember just being in college last year, just watching the finals. So just to be in this position, I mean, it's all glory to God in my eyes.
2: This thing was a slugfest tonight, a Game 7 classic. How did you guys pull it out?
3: Relentless. We're just relentless all game. Came in here with a chip on our shoulder, and we made sure we was a more aggressive team no matter what.
2: Victor Wembanyama, weeping over there. Uh-huh. What can you say about your leader?
3: Man, he put so much work into his game, and he's just so aggressive all the time. And I talk him off the ledge, but that's my guy, and I love him.
2: Dylan, congratulations. Go celebrate with your teammates.
3: Yes, sir. Thank you.

0: that Wembanyama was my teammate, I would love him too. There you go. Dylan Harper on the night as the Spurs win 111-103 against the Oklahoma City Thunder in NBA Finals. As I said, right here on Game Night, you're going to hear from other players from the Spurs. You'll hear from players from the Oklahoma City Thunder. You'll hear from Mitch Johnson, the winning head coach from the San Antonio Spurs, and you'll also hear from the OKC side as well with Mark Daigneault. So stay tuned right here on Game Night. But I want to get back to what Dylan Harper said here, Ryan. He said about Victor Wembanyama, he loved him. What type of presence did Victor Wembanyama offer tonight? What did you see from him throughout the course of this series leading up, finishing in Game 7, that makes you a believer in not just this team now, but in the future?
1: What's scary, Harrison, is that we've seen some talent through the NBA. We've seen the Ja Morants. We've seen the Zions, the Anthony Edwards, the Luka Doncic's. But with all due respect, this guy has the maturity of a world champion. He has the discipline. He has the respect for the game, for his teammates as a world champion. It takes time, normally, to develop these qualities. And watching Victor Wembanyama be willing to sacrifice his game. He's a guy that can handle like a guard. He can fly through the air. I mean, he's darn near 12 feet tall when he's dunking the basketball, right? Like there's almost something. And if you'd have told me there would be a better prospect potentially than LeBron James. Like, if you had to ask talent-wise, like, there's LeBron James or this Victor Wembanyama, I'm taking a guy 7'6", quietly. Like, or it's a debate, okay? Because LeBron's unbelievable. We're talking about 2 1-percenters, guys that that God creates, in a lab or a factory somewhere, because you just don't see him growing on trees. But it's the maturity for Victor, his skill set and his mindset, and you see it's selfless, the way that he embraces his teammates. You see he brought emotion back to the game. These are things that we had, Harrison, like, we hadn't had this in the NBA. A lot of guys, like, they don't care. Everything was like, there's not enough care in the league. There's not enough seriousness, enough focus. And this dude is head and shoulders above his peers and above some elder players. And I would say only thing comparable is what we see SGA doing over there in Oklahoma City.
0: He's Ryan Hollins. I am Harrison Sanford. You're listening to Game Night on ESPN Radio, ESPN app, and Sirius XM Channel 80. When you mention Victor Wembanyama and how great he is, and he's probably like the best prospect since LeBron, I look not just at Victor Wembanyama tonight, Ryan, but I also look at his teammates. I look at a guy like Julian Champagne. I look at a guy like Keldon Johnson. I look at a guy like Devin Vassell. And you've played in the league. The type of attention that Victor Wembanyama allows for Julian Champagne to go 6 of 10 from 3, allows for Keldon Johnson to contribute 11 points tonight, allows Devin Vassell to have his moments in this game as well. Can you speak to the impact of somebody like Victor Wembanyama with his size and his skill set and how it makes the Spurs even better?
1: I credit Victor for listening, and I credit Mitch Johnson for being bold enough to tell a guy that talented to dial it back sometimes. You know, game one, he was posting up Caruso, got in the paint. He wants to shoot threes. It's a comfortable shot for him, and it's a really darn good shot. But he said, let me post up. Then later on against Hartenstein, he stepped out and shot threes. And then Mitch Johnson said, big fella, we don't want those shots. I want you to set a pick and roll to the rim. So you watch this game develop, and then tonight he was catching the ball on the perimeter, ripping, going, and hitting those guys that you just mentioned, Harrison, in the corners and moving it and attacking penetration, creating action. So I'm blown away at his willingness to learn, to want to win, and to play winning basketball, because this guy is so versatile. We just named 3 and 4 spots or different attack points in the game of basketball at the highest level, and he's been able to execute them, and we can tell he's got a lot more growing to do. This is what, he's in his baby stage. He's in his embryo stages, right? There's a lot more growing to do, and you don't got to be a rocket scientist. You don't got to be an NBA veteran or pro. Like, we can all see it, Harrison.
0: So, Ryan, what's interesting to me, and you're a big man, you understand it. There's so many NBA

0: analysts. There's so many former players. There's so many people just who love basketball who continue to tell Victor Wembanyama, stay in the paint, be tall. But he has shown us he doesn't have to be in the paint all game long to dominate. He did that in game number 6. And tonight he hit a couple of threes that just were, it seems like they're just so backbreaking when he hits some of those three-pointers.
1: Yeah, the biggest one. And I mean, keep in mind, like, if I describe the shot to you, like, you're telling me this is a point guard. bounce through the legs, hard drive left, step back three. And, like, it was nothing but water. You know, this is a guy 7'6", 7'4", making these plays. So it was unbelievable. But I thought he didn't fall in love with the three. And if we had to have one criticism and say, hey, you know, add the physicality, don't fall in love with the threes. And I thought that when he went to drive, he looked to see contact. And I thought in my mind, tell me if I'm crazy, the play of the game that I felt confident in San Antonio and Victor in is Hardenstein had been physical with them, kind of putting his hands on them. And early on, you know what I'm talking about, Harrison, he drove by Hardenstein, he went right, he put that left elbow up, and he clocked that dude right across the face. And it's almost like a, hey, man, I'm not the one, stop picking on me. But this, like, mean streak that he's developed with, from Mitch Johnson and the work that he's done in the offseason, I am terrified for the rest of the NBA. Because if I'm guarding it right, and I play the position, I want to get physical. I want him to shy away from the contact, and he's not doing that no more.
0: He has definitely grown up throughout the course of these playoffs. It's a scary thing for the New York Knicks in the NBA Finals, a scary thing for the NBA in general going forward. Joined by Ryan Hollins, this is Game Night on ESPN Radio, presented by Progressive Commercial Insurance, protecting your business vehicles 24/7. 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Coming up, the defending champions, the Oklahoma City Thunder, got knocked out. We hear from them next. 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
2: I'm Ed Benkin. There will be a new champion in the NBA. The San Antonio Spurs took care of business in the deciding game of the Western Conference Finals.
3: The San Antonio Spurs. The talk was about the future. Well, the future is now for Wemby and the Spurs. They rally down 3-2, and they eliminate the defending champs on their home floor in Game 7. And for the first time in 12 years, the San Antonio Spurs are headed to the NBA Finals.
2: That call from Mark Kestershire on ESPN Radio. The Spurs do indeed take Game 7, beating the Thunder in Oklahoma City 111-103. Victor Wembanyama was named the Western Conference Finals MVP, finishing with a team-high 22 points and 7 rebounds tonight. The Spurs won despite Shai Gilgeous-Alexander doing all he could for the Thunder. He finished with 35 points and 9 assists. So the NBA Finals tip off on Wednesday night on ESPN Radio and ABC. It's a rematch of the 99 Finals with the Spurs playing host to the Knicks. Now to baseball, where winning streaks are the theme with the game still going on. The Dodgers looking for their 7th in a row. They lead the Phillies 2-1 in the 6th. The Yankees looking for their 5th in a row, but they trail the A's 2-1 in the 6th. And the Mariners looking for their 5th in a row. They lead the Diamondbacks 4-0 as they play in the bottom of the 5th inning. Also, the Rockies an 8-2 winner over the Giants. Earlier tonight, the Braves won their 40th game of the season. They defeated the Reds 5-2. Cubs down the Cardinals by count of 6-1. NFL News, first reported by NFL Network's Tom Palacero. Vikings hire Nolan Teasley as their new GM.
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0: Oklahoma City Thunder to a loss. SGA only had 35 points as the Oklahoma City Thunder are not able to defend their NBA title, losing in the Western Conference Finals in game number 7, 111-103. That sound was courtesy of ESPN Radio. 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I am Harrison Sanford. Who do you think is going to win the NBA Finals? Give us a call, 1-888-SAY-ESPN, 1-888-729-3776. Throughout the course of the show, you're going to hear from principal figures in this Western Conference Finals game. You're going to hear from Mark Daigneault, the Oklahoma City head coach, in just 30 seconds. But first, let me go to Ryan. Ryan, SGA was able to put up 35 points, but it just feels as if the Oklahoma City Thunder, maybe they had a chance, but it felt slim without Jalen Williams and A.J. Mitchell in this Game 7.
1: Yeah, they needed another creator. And A.J. Williams was their third-best creator, you could say, and the second-best without Jalen Williams. So if you're Oklahoma City, they prided themselves on their depth, but they've shown that you got to have some help. And San Antonio's just as big, just as deep, just as athletic. So with no J-Dub, if I'm OKC, you know, I still feel good going into next year, but they definitely were hurting without him, no question.
0: What else hurt the Oklahoma City Thunder tonight was the turnovers. They were not able to take care of the ball. They conceded 19 points off of turnovers. It's something that head coach Mark Daigneault discussed after the loss.
2: Mark, there were so many back and forths just in terms of different aspects of the game tonight. It seemed like turnovers and three-point makes were kind of a big difference. What did you notice in those two areas that they were able to kind of get to at a higher level?
3: Yeah, it was a huge part of the game. You know, their ability to control the ball in this building was impressive and a huge reason why they won. Our turnovers obviously contributed to what they got tonight, and they made really tough shots, you know, timely shots, I would say. Not all tough, but timely.

0: family. You know, they stepped up and made big plays. I thought we were in a really good spot at halftime. I thought we were in a really good spot starting the fourth quarter. And they had answers tonight. And you got to tip your hat to them. They went and got that game.
1: Mark, it's well documented by the teams who have tried, and even the teams who've done it, that repeating is hard. Did you feel that? Are there moments you felt that this season, and maybe especially even in just this series?
0: No. I think the NBA season is really hard, generally. Like, I've never coached an NBA season that wasn't a challenge and that you didn't have to endure at different parts. And the playoffs are really hard. Playoff series are really hard. You're playing high-level games against quality opponents all the way through. I don't think that challenge or those adversities in the regular season or the playoffs were necessarily connected to repeating. I think that's just how hard it is to have an 82-game season and how hard it is to compete in the playoffs.
2: What did you think of Shea's effort in this one? I mean, missing Dub, missing AJ, but just his ability to make tough shots and keep you guys afloat offensively.
0: He was brilliant, obviously. He had a great game. I thought we did a better job of putting him in some good spots, both in terms of, you know, from the stuff we got into to the stuff on the court. I thought the carryover from game six to tonight put him in a position where he could play make for us and get his cracks, and he definitely did, and he delivered. We knew if we got him the cracks, he would do that, and he did. So it was a really big-time game by him. Obviously, that would have been one of the stories of the game had we been able to figure out a way to win it. But yeah, he's a brilliant player, obviously.
3: You know, big picture, you guys raised the bar, whereas it's championship or it's disappointment. How do you put this season in perspective for you?
0: You know, you can be both, you know, proud of the effort and the progress and the level we were able to play, you know, to be a 64-win team, have the net rating we did, overcome some of the adversities we did in the season. Is something we're incredibly proud of. It's something we can build on. You know, when you have a team that's together for a long time, you have to grow from every experience, including the tough ones. And it's the NBA. There are tough ones. And we can also be really disappointed. You know, we felt like we could have won the series, obviously. We were right there in the game and in the series. There's nobody that we don't think we can beat, you know, respectfully. And so, obviously, we're going to be disappointed with the outcome. But you don't have to choose one or the other. You know, you can be proud of the progress you made this season and then some of the successes, and you can also be disappointed.
4: That was Mark Daigneault, Oklahoma City Thunder head coach, reacting to his team's 111-103 loss to the San Antonio Spurs throughout the course of game night right here on ESPN Radio. You will also hear from other players and the Spurs head coach, Mitch Johnson, as well. I want to get to what Mark Daigneault said there, Ryan. He said when he thinks the team feels as if they can beat anybody. So when you have that mindset and you end up losing, what do you think the players back in the locker room on their way home throughout the course of the summer are going to regret about game seven?
5: I don't think they're going to have regrets. I think what we just saw tonight is there's going to be a newfound respect for the San Antonio Spurs. They've been deeper than everybody and able to outlast the entire league. And it's really a next man up mentality. And this is the first time since last season, the next man up mentality, it ain't going to work against the Spurs. Like, you need Jalen Williams. You need a second or third legitimate option. And you can't just, normally it's Oklahoma City that's physical and they turn you over and teams can't battle. And a lot is said from Oklahoma City from how physical they play, the fouls. It's a big thing. Let's just say it, right? The fouls is a big thing. The Spurs were able to play as physical and essentially demand the same whistle. You know, they pressured the ball. They were up, and they gave Oklahoma City what Oklahoma City had been given to the rest of the league.
4: Ryan, I got to call you out on that. I understand that the Thunder are going to have respect for the Spurs. They better. They just lost in the seven-game series. But you're trying to tell me Chet Holmgren, with 4 points, 2 field goal attempts, is not going to regret his performance tonight?
5: Well, what Chet understands, and he's going to know, and probably more so than any other offseason, is he's going to say, I got to get in the weight room. Because here's the reason why Chet doesn't run into a pick and roll.

0: going to run into a pick and roll with Chet. They're going to switch it, and he's not posting your guards up, right? So he's going to have to be – maybe he can't post up an NBA center, but if they're switching a point guard or a wing onto you, get strong enough, hold your ground, turn and shoot over him. Those are moves that when the switching comes, you're going to have to burn those coverages, and that's the improvement. Or Devin Vassell shouldn't be guarding you. I'm taking right. Devin Vassell to the block, you know, but right now he doesn't have the strength. Now Chet's naturally going to get stronger. He'll be better, and normally he's able to play off J-Dub. Normally he's able to play off SGA, and those are situations where you say, hey, you know, we need some more one-on-one action, and I do believe that will be the improvement there. But I think if you're Oklahoma City, they're looking at it and saying, like, we didn't have enough. Like, we got to get better. This is the first time they're going to say we just didn't have enough, even with the injuries, because normally that hasn't affected them.
1: This is going to be a beautiful thing, in my opinion, Ryan, for the NBA. You have on one, the San Antonio Spurs, who just a bunch of assets to get better, and obviously this is going to get better. I don't think it's abnormal to say this is the best rivalry in the NBA, and it could really capture our attention, it feels like, Ryan, for the next decade.
0: You hit it right on the head. Harrison, you hit it right on the head. I didn't want to go there this soon. You hit it right on the head.
1: We're here now.
0: Where you hit it on the head is because they've got draft picks, and the challenge for Oklahoma City is to move up in the draft, to go get some help, or possibly make a trade. And if you're Oklahoma City, all right, I don't want to just go throwing it out there, they can put together a package for Giannis. You know?
1: Don't do it.
0: They can put together and arguably, with their draft pick, possibly the best package for Giannis, either with J-Dub or with Chet in that pick. And if you're the Milwaukee Bucks, you got to look at it and say, this is mighty attractive. This is something that we can get back. We send you to the Western Conference, because if you're Oklahoma City, and again, I didn't want to go there this early in the show, and saying, with what we just saw, this is what I was talking about, Harrison, I didn't want to go to you. With what we just saw from the San Antonio Spurs, we don't have enough to compete moving forward, because they're only going to get better.
1: I can't wait to hear more of that take from you, Ryan. This is Game Night on ESPN Radio. 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We'll break that down next. This is Game Night on ESPN Radio and the ESPN app.
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0: Their title defense came to an end on Saturday night, losing Game 7 of the Western Conference Finals at home, 111-103 to the San Antonio Spurs. You're going to hear from somebody who is at that game in just 30 seconds. You're listening to Game Night on ESPN Radio, the ESPN app, and SiriusXM Channel 80. 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But first, we're going to go to NBA on ESPN radio reporter George Sedano. George, you were in the building for that matchup, for this matchup, this Game 7. What do you see personally that led to the Spurs getting the Game 7 win?
1: They were unflappable. This is a team that embraced expectations. And you hear some cheers in the background as Victor Wembanyama is walking off the floor here, getting a lot of hugs on the way out. But they were unflappable because they embraced the expectations. I talked to Victor numerous times over the course of the season. Same with Stephon Castle, Dylan Harper. We taped it for SportsCenter. And they just felt like they were always ready for whatever was expected of them. And their internal expectations were different than the external ones. People thought, well, you know, they're ahead of schedule. They felt they were right on schedule, and they proved that tonight.
2: Hey George, good talking with you, man. When you're looking at Oklahoma City, am I pressing it a little bit when they say they may have a problem? Chet Holmgren was ineffective. Jalen Williams wasn't healthy, and clearly they needed him here tonight. Shea did all he could. Do they have a problem moving forward, and could you expect them to make moves in the offseason?
1: I don't know if I would call it having a problem when you get to Game 7 of the NBA, of the Western Conference Finals, after winning a championship. I will give you that about Chet, though. Like, he was ineffective, but that's been an issue for him against Wembanyama throughout his career, dating back to their teenage years when they faced off against each other in international play. So I just don't know who there is that could guard Wembanyama effectively, but Chet has certainly had some struggles throughout the years. The Jalen Williams thing is unfortunate, you know, injury-wise. You know, if you would have, you know, put a gun to my head, if you tell me if OKC's healthy, they have J-Dub and they have A.J. Mitchell, they probably win the series. So, but that's the reality of it. That's the way this thing works. It's a battle of attrition sometimes. Last year, they were the benefactors of Aaron Gordon getting hurt in that series in the Western Conference Finals. And obviously Tyrese Haliburton, you know, having that injury with his Achilles in Game 7 of the NBA Finals. So that's just the way it goes sometimes. But I don't know if I'd call it a problem. I think they have first world problems if they have problems.
0: 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Harrison Sanford, joined by 10-year NBA veteran Ryan Holland. And joining us right now is ESPN NBA radio reporter George Sedano, who is at the game where the Spurs advance to the NBA. This matchup, we saw offensive contributions from De'Aaron Fox and Keldon Johnson, which has been a rarity in this series. How important was that to them advancing to the NBA Finals? And how important will they be in an NBA Finals matchup against the New York Knicks?
1: Yeah, incredibly important. I don't think there's any question. You talk about the sixth man of the year and a guy they brought in as a veteran to help get them over the top, right? I mean, when you talk to Mitch Johnson during the season and throughout the playoffs, he talked about the influence of De'Aaron Fox and just the ability to kind of be the adult in the room with this group and be able to be on the floor and lead them in so many ways. So, yeah, I mean, look, he's been hurt, man. I mean, that guy has busted ankles. He could barely get through those first couple of games because he was dealing with that ankle, that high ankle sprain he dealt with in that Minnesota series where he missed a number of games. And there's a reason he didn't play in Game 1 in this series.
2: George, could we be looking at a dynasty here with San Antonio? I mean, not just do you have, you know, one of the best players on the planet, and he's young, and Victor Wembanyama is something we haven't seen, but he's got a talented young group behind him. How scary can this group be? I know it's early for these talks, but like we're thinking about how young they are, and you saw LeBron, you covered him, you spoke to Wimby, you've seen the league for decades, George.
1: Yeah, listen, man, I'm with you. I think that these two teams in particular, we're probably going to see them battle for Western Conference supremacy for a long time. And, you know, Victor's only going to get

0: better. He's so young. He's only 22 years old, and he's the best player on the planet probably already. So I think he's going to hog up a lot of things. But as we talked about just a moment ago, right, like it's a battle of attrition sometimes. It's whose injuries, unfortunately, play a part in this thing in the marathon. And you know that as well as anyone, Ryan. That's just the unfortunate part of it. But, yeah, they are both two teams that I would say can hog up at least a couple more championships potentially, but they're going to have to go through each other.
1: There you go, George Sedano, NBA on ESPN Radio reporter, giving us his insights as the Oklahoma City Thunder lose to the San Antonio Spurs 111-103 in Game 7 of the Western Conference Finals. We have a Spurs versus Knicks NBA Finals, and Ryan and I will break down that series in itself later on in the show. But want to get to some of the things that George Sedano said here, Ryan. One of the things that he really piqued my interest is that he said that this could be like a dynasty in the making, or they're going to be battling Oklahoma City for the next 10 or so years. You played in the NBA. What is it about the San Antonio Spurs organization that allows them to get a talent like Victor Wembanyama and get to this platform? A lot of great players get drafted, but there are certain organizations that know how to groom a team to be ready for a moment like this.
2: Well, for San Antonio, they've always been great with the international players. It's a selfless style. You see, Victor got a year with Greg Popovich. Mitch Johnson comes in with the young blood. They just have, we talked with Danny, or we'll hear from him later, but you just have the Spurs way. You know, they're a fraternity in sports. They just do things different. And Victor fit right in. He had the mentorship from, Tony Parker from day one. He has Tim Duncan around. All these Spurs greats and legends are, coming into the fold because they know how great that Wembanyama is. So he has the examples there, and you got a young group that's been developed and brought about the right way. And then with the draft picks they've had, I mean, you look up and they've just got an unbelievable assortment of talent, and you're shaking your head and going like, man, like they're too deep. And again, we talked about it earlier, Harrison, like Oklahoma City was the deepest team by a mile, and it was a battle of nutrition, and they just outlasted everybody, and Oklahoma City got out Oklahoma City tonight, in this series, essentially, because they're just as young, they're just as energetic, and you could argue that their guys are higher touted. Castle, Harper, you got De'Aaron Fox, like they've got dogs over there, and again, the pressure's going to be put on Oklahoma City to possibly go out and make a move and get aggressive. And they've been able to do everything, homegrown and essentially outside of the SGA trade, just kind of, acquiring guys and working with what they've had. And they may get to the point where they've got to go out and sniff around in this trade market.
1: All right, Ryan, I'm putting you on the spot. San Antonio Spurs going to the NBA Finals. Oklahoma City Thunder won the NBA Finals last year. If you look at this Western Conference Finals, they didn't have A.J. Mitchell. They didn't have Jalen Williams. Who's going to be the better team? Actually, who wins more NBA championships in the next decade? San Antonio or Oklahoma City?
2: Well, for one, I'm going to say my Houston Rockets. Let's put that out there first
1: there
2: and foremost.
1: I'm not mad at you.
2: If we've got to look between these two groups, there's a guy that's 7'6" with the right attitude. He shoots threes. He dribbles. He deeply cares about the game of basketball. It is going to be hard to say that Wembanyama is, if he continues and he's healthy, he's going to be untouchable in this league, man.
1: I've made the argument that Victor Wembanyama has the greatest chance since LeBron James to be named the greatest of all time. And being in the NBA Finals in just his third season in the league is definitely putting him on a pedestal on the road to potentially reach that status. 22 points, 7 rebounds, 2 assists, a block, and a steal as he wins Western Conference Finals MVP. And his team moves on to the NBA final to take on the New York Knicks. So what did Victor Wembanyama have to say after his performance against his rival team, the Oklahoma City Thunder? That's what you're going to hear next right here on ESPN Radio. 10-year NBA veteran Ryan Hollins. I'm Harrison Sanford. 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
3: 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While we rightfully

0: praised Jalen Brunson for getting the Knicks in the finals, I'll tell you the other players who deserve just as much love. 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
1: I'm Ed Bengen. There will not be a repeat for the Oklahoma City Thunder as Victor Wembanyama and the San Antonio Spurs are on their way to the championship round. They take Game 7, beating the Thunder in Oklahoma City, 111-103. Wembanyama finished with a team-high 22 points and 7 rebounds, and the Spurs won despite a valiant effort by Shai Gilgeous-Alexander, who finished with a game-high 35 points to go along with 9 assists. Afterwards, SGA gave credit to the Spurs.
2: Yeah, they were just the better team tonight, start to finish. And then every time we tried to, like, cut into it and take control of the game, it felt like they had an answer. And if a lot of times it felt like it was, like, tough shot making. So hats off to them. Yeah, they played better tonight, and they deserve to win again.
1: With the win, the Spurs advance to the finals for a rematch of 1999 with the New York Knicks. Spurs, the next game will be Wednesday night, and all games of the series will be on ESPN Radio and ABC. Now to baseball. Several teams trying to keep winning streaks alive. The Yankees looking for win number 6 in a row. They trail the A's 3-1 in the 7th. Mariners looking for their 5th in a row. They lead the Diamondbacks 5-0 in the 6th. And the Dodgers are looking for a league-high 7th win in a row. They have a 2-1 lead over the Phillies as they play in the bottom of the 6th inning. Final just in from Colorado. The Rockies beat the Giants 8-3. Earlier this evening, the Braves won their 40th game of the season, beating the Reds 5-2. And the Cubs topped the Cardinals 6-1. Cubs-Cardinals on ESPN Radio tomorrow night. NFL news, the Vikings have hired Nolan Teasley as their new general manager. That first reported by the NFL Network's Tom Pelissero.
3: Hey, it's Michelle Smallman, and coming up Monday, while we rightfully praise Jalen Brunson for getting the Knicks in the finals, I'll tell you the other players on the Knicks who deserve just as much love. It's Unsportsmanlike, 6 a.m. Eastern, right here on ESPN Radio, ESPN2, and ESPNU.

0: It's Saturday, May 30th, 2026. And this is Game Night.
1: The San Antonio Spurs. The talk was about the future. Well, the future is now for Wemby and the Spurs. They rally down 3-2, and they eliminate the defending champs on their home floor in Game 7. And for the first time in 12 years, the San Antonio Spurs are headed to the NBA Finals.
2: You heard it right here on ESPN Radio. The San Antonio Spurs are going to the NBA Finals after beating the Oklahoma City Thunder in Game 7. When the series started, Shai Gilgeous-Alexander was handed the MVP trophy. But by Game 7, it was Victor Wembanyama who was handed the series MVP trophy as his team goes on to advance with a 111-103 win in OKC in a pivotal and elimination game, Game number 7. 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Joined by 10-year NBA veteran Ryan Hollins, I am Harrison Sanford. 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Speaking of that MVP, Victor Wembanyama, you're going to hear from him in just 30 seconds. But Ryan, looking at Victor Wembanyama's performance throughout the entirety of this series, what did stuck out to you the most about what he was able to do on the court?
3: His versatility, his willingness to play winning basketball. Mitch Johnson put him in positions all over the floor. He had to sacrifice his game and say, you know, I'm going to set a screen and roll to the rim. I think that was around game 3 or 4, and he was effective getting to the rim. You saw him knocking down threes defensively. Mitch Johnson put him in a lot of different situations. Earlier, he was just following SGA. Later on, he would spot over. And then towards the end of the series, he was taking his time, timing those blocks across the lane. And again, you heard, I almost want to say it was after game one. He was like, they have a guy 7'4" that blocks everything. You have to, like, I have so much respect for Oklahoma City, right? Like, Harrison, they are throwing push floaters from the free throw line. Like, we're seeing things we've never seen in basketball because of the respect for Victor Wembanyama. And you see why he's going to be the clear-cut, not just possibly MVP, but like defensive player of the year for years to come, because he affects the game. I don't want to say in ways we've never seen. We've seen Dwight Howard. We've seen Hakeem Olajuwon.

0: on Shaquille O'Neal, prime Shaq, but like he affects the game in so many unique ways. And just defensively alone, you change everything that you want to do. And his teammates buy into it. They pressure the ball. They're physical. And they're even more aggressive because they know they have him behind them.
1: He is a special talent, that is for sure. And one of the things outside of maybe basketball itself that I really appreciate about Victor Wembanyama, he said it before, he's not going to hold the burden of holding back his emotions. You saw after they won the Western Conference Finals, he was visibly in tears on the court, which makes me even more excited to hear what he had to say after advancing to the NBA Finals after the game.
2: Victor, you're going to the NBA Finals, and we saw your reaction after the final horn. Could you just sort of put into words what you're feeling right now?
3: Winning the Larry O'Brien, it's a childhood dream. And having a real shot at it, having a chance, tangible chance at winning it, at realizing a dream, it's a chance. It's a lifetime chance, you never know when it's gonna happen again. But it's, the day we win it, speaking for myself, it's gonna be an amazing day of realization of a dream, It's hard to put into words. It's almost like the meaning of my life,
4: Vic, along those lines, after the gold medal game in Paris, you had said you worried for your opponents in a couple of years. A couple of years later, is this kind of what you had in mind when you said that?
3: Kind of, but I don't worry really for them. I'm not worried. I'm worried about us winning, That's what I'm thinking about.
5: A lot of great moments from your supporting cast tonight, but I'm thinking of Luke's block on Hartenstein with about 6 minutes. How huge was that?
3: That was big. That was big. There's so many big time plays, so many guys stepping up. Oh my God. It's an unreal chance, My life is amazing, and being with these guys, living these things with these guys that I love so, so, so much, it's amazing. Yes. I want to have this feeling plenty, plenty more times in my life.
5: It seemed like Julian had an answer every time, the really timely threes. What have you seen from him just all year in that regard?
3: Julian's amazing. He deserves everything that he gets. And he's the type of guy, that makes you want to die for him on the court because he gives so much effort. And he's got such an amazing story. He got cut in the NBA a few years back. He's had tough moments that he keeps pushing, and now he's taking his team to the NBA Finals.
6: When it comes to your personal emotions, you guys have talked a lot about just being a team, liking each other, like being around each other. When you look and feel the things you're feeling tonight, and then you look around and see your teammates experiencing that with you, what has that been like? What are you most excited about?
3: I'm most excited about feeling what I felt when that buzzer went off. Again and again and again, and even more. It's you work all these hours we put in. It's for these type of emotions. I want that. I want to win so bad. It's like my life depends on it.
7: Can you elaborate on Luke's block? What your view of the play was, and did you happen to notice the assaults that happened from your teammates when he went back to the bench and their reaction to him when he came out of the game?
3: I didn't see. I was so, so stoked. I was so proud of him, so happy. That's the definition of a winning play. It's whoever wanted it more.
1: There you go, Victor Wembanyama, 111-103. He is the Western Conference Finals MVP as he led the Spurs to win Game 7 of the Western Conference Finals and advance to the NBA Finals. 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I am Harrison Sanford. 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

0: Then sign into the ESPN app and you're in. All the biggest WWE premium live events all in one place, anytime, anywhere. Ryan, I want to get to some of the sound bites from Victor Wembanyama here because I found some of what he was saying fascinating. He said, in reference to winning a Larry O'Brien trophy, it's the meaning of his life. He said, it's like getting the opportunity is like a childhood dream. He's 22 years old. And when he referenced the emotions that he felt after the, winning the Western Conference Finals, he said, it's as if my life depends on it. This type of passion, along with the type of skill set, along with the actual physical frame, it's tantalizing to see where this can go. And oh yeah, while I think about the future of who he can be, the present is pretty darn good too, because he's in the NBA Finals and was the Western Conference Finals MVP.
1: You're absolutely right. And the one of the biggest criticisms of the game, or if you hear one of the OGs, okay, one of the legends that watched NBA basketball, you know, back with Bird and Magic and Russell, they say, man, I can't stand the NBA. You know, I'd rather watch college basketball. You've heard this, Harrison, because they don't care enough. They don't play hard enough. Like Victor Wembanyama is going to change all those narratives. It is unbelievable for the league. And when they talk about having like a face of a league, like a guy that cares, a success story, someone that just that's bought in, this is it. Like we're shaking our head and going like, we're not used to seeing this. And I don't want to knock anybody else. Like no one else could step in the shoes of LeBron James and be LeBron James. And we're seeing things from Victor Wembanyama that's letting us know like, this doesn't grow on trees. And he's so unique. He's so unique that there's no comp. Like, we're blown away. What is he, 22, 23? Like, we're blown away. I was in a dorm room eating Doritos, you know, thinking about where I was going to go that night. Like, at this age, and this guy's so profoundly speaking.
0: Victor Wembanyama is a problem for the entirety of the league, and even for the MVP, even for SGA, he is going to be a problem. Even with SGA scoring 35 points tonight, it wasn't enough. So what's next for the MVP, Shai Gilgeous-Alexander and the Oklahoma City Thunder? We'll hear from him next, right here on Game Night on ESPN Radio, the ESPN app, and SiriusXM Channel 80.
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0: wide to Aaron Fox. Free throw line. Back to the basket. Spins, fades, fires, and hits. 33 for SGA. Thunder within six and a timeout called by San Antonio.
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2: You heard it right here on ESPN Radio. Shai Gilgeous-Alexander, despite scoring 35 points, it wasn't enough. The Oklahoma City Thunder are going home. And the San Antonio Spurs, they're going to the NBA Finals. 111-103 is your final score, as the title defense is no longer for OKC and the MVP. You'll hear from Shai Gilgeous-Alexander in just 30 seconds. 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I am Harrison Sanford. 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Who do you think is going to win in the NBA Finals now? Hit us up on the call line, 1-888-SAY-ESPN, 1-888-729-3776. Ryan, wanted to discuss SGA real quick before we listen to what he had to say after the game. For him, it felt as if he had struggled to find his groove throughout the entirety of this series, unless he got to the free throw line, which he did in game number five. But in this game, regardless if he went to the free throw line or not, it felt as if he actually had his groove. He was a normal, efficient SGA. But this time, it just wasn't enough. What do you think he's going through in that locker room now that he had one of his typical games?
3: I mean, for SGA, he knows that he put his best foot forward, and he had to work. And I think this is what I say, hats off to San Antonio, because they said, like, SGA's not going to beat us. They were very clear that if they were going to lose, it wasn't going to be SGA was getting to the foul line, SGA was comfortable, you know, he was able to do anything that he wanted on the floor. No, he was uncomfortable. They didn't let him get to the rim. They said anybody else is going to beat us but him. And essentially, that's what you saw in the game. So, again, hats off to the Spurs. And if you're going to beat a team like that, and to me, all it is nothing but respect to SGA, what he brings to the table, and essentially his talent level. And, man, he was doubled. He was tripled. He saw bodies everywhere. And, again, with a great player, that's nothing but respect. So there's nothing for him to hang his hat on. And, man, he left it on the floor tonight, man. He went at it. And you saw his exhaustion in that presser. His face was flushed. He was tired. He knew he gave everything he could to this organization.
2: Let's hear from the back-to-back MVP coming on the heels of his loss in the Western Conference Finals. Shai Gilgeous-Alexander.
4: Shai, you guys had some opportunities to kind of take control of this one. What did you see as kind of the differences in not being able to kind of get over the hump and wrestle control completely away?
5: Yeah, they were just a better team tonight from start to finish. And then every time we tried to, like, cut into it and take control of the game, it felt like they had an answer. A lot of times it felt like it was, like, tough shot making. So hats off to them. They played better tonight, and they deserve to win again.
6: So it's pretty well documented how difficult it is, both for the teams to try and the teams who've done it, just how difficult it is to repeat. Are there points in these playoffs, and especially in this series, where you felt that, just how tough it is to repeat?
5: Yeah, winning an NBA championship is very hard in itself to do it one time. So to do it all over again would just only make it harder. So many things go into it. Sometimes it's like things you can't control. Sometimes it's things you can't control. It's a hard task to do one time. So to do it twice would only make it even more challenging.
7: This deal with the Spurs obviously really emerged as a rivalry this year. When you look at that team and the young pieces that they have, what do you see in terms of a potential roadblock for you guys?
5: Yeah, they're young, they're talented, well coached. Play the right way, play together. Seems like they like each other. They have the makeup, for sure. You don't beat us without the makeup, and they beat us, so they have the makeup to go get one. We just have to take it one day at a time from here on out. Try to get better this summer and be a better

0: better team than we were this season and last season. And, try to get back over the hump.
1: Dan, go ahead.
2: Shea, from a distance, it's always seemed like you guys have really focused internally when it comes to growth throughout this process. To Tim's point, how much of the reflection this summer will be about getting better than San Antonio?
0: I don't know. I'm not too sure. I think in the summertime, like, you try to get better, and then you use the 82 games to figure out the bar and what needs to be done. Especially in the NBA, so many things happen in the summertime, like trades, free agency, new additions, and like the NBA this year looks completely different than it did the year we won. So like, it'd be hard to kind of like pinpoint. You kind of like use the 82 game season to figure out what the standard is and how to go get one. But they'll probably be somewhere in that mix for sure next season as well.
3: SGA, 35 points, but was it enough? The Oklahoma City Thunder unable to beat the San Antonio Spurs. They lose 111-103. And as you heard in that press conference, it seems as if he knows the Spurs will be around because of their talent, because of their makeup. And Ryan, I want to toss this to you. I want to throw the scenario to you. Next year, the Oklahoma City Thunder have a $28 million team option on Isaiah Hartenstein, an $18 million option on Lou Dort. But here's the real kicker. The five-year, over $200 million extension start for Chet Holmgren and for Jalen Williams. Both of them are going to be making $41.2 million next year, and they'll be making that number as it rises. That contract will rise over the next 5 years. In this game, Chet Holmgren only produced 4 points, only had 2 field goal attempts. Jalen Williams pretty much missed at least 30 games this season with his hamstring injury. He had 4 hamstring injuries this year. Should Shai Gilgeous-Alexander be worried about his supporting cast?
4: He should absolutely be worried about it. Now you pick up what I'm putting down earlier. They've got to make some moves. And it's nice to be deep, but I think what you're on alert for, and I'm sure the front office has known this, you know, had it out to Sam Presti, there's a window that's so big. It's only so big for you to go out and get an NBA championship with. There's a window. And San Antonio, Oklahoma City is inside of that window. They know that they have a group that's special. So now they've got to figure out internally to say, do we pay our guys, keep them, or do we do a sign and trade with somebody? And that's why everybody's asked about Chet. That's why everybody's asked about J-Dub, because you know ultimately, as is, it's not going to be enough. And it looked like they were head and shoulders above everybody. And then San Antonio comes absolutely out of nowhere. I thought they looked good this season when our guys played them. I thought they were tough. I didn't know they were this tough, though.
3: It's incredible what the San Antonio Spurs are going to make the Oklahoma City Thunder do and what they're going to make the entirety of the NBA do. Ryan, I listen to you all the time whenever I watch Rockets games. You do the color commentary for their games. What have you seen from the league in general, and maybe you've seen from the Rockets, and how they react to, I guess, what might be called soon the Victor Wembanyama era? How does he make things think differently about roster construction?
4: Well, I think for the Houston Rockets, you know, and I have no insider information. I think the challenge is just getting healthy, just so you can see what you have. And the one thing about Houston when they are healthy, and you've seen it at a high level with the addition of Kevin Durant, is they have the ability when healthy to play big with Alperen Şengün and Steven Adams. And because of that, they've had success against these two teams, you know. If you've got to have a physical body that can go out there and bang with Victor Wembanyama and kind of put your hands on him a little bit, and that's what Houston has had when they're healthy. So I think the challenge for Houston is essentially getting healthy, and I think when you look at these two teams, you know, getting deeper and making sure you have enough depth out there so that you can compete with them.
3: It feels as if every team is going to be looking for a Wemby stopper this NBA offseason. If you don't have a Wemby stopper, it feels like you're going to have a very hard time advancing, particularly if you're in the Western Conference. But if you make it to the NBA Finals, you're going to need somebody for him as well, potentially.

0: Speaking of the San Antonio Spurs, we're going to speak to a former Spur. What is this moment like to go to the NBA Finals? They've won five of them. Can they win six? We'll talk to a former NBA Finals champion coming up. 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
11: I'm Ed Benkin. There will be a new champion in the NBA. The San Antonio Spurs defeated the Oklahoma City Thunder in Game 7 of the Western Conference Finals in Oklahoma City, 111-103. Victor Wembanyama led the way with 22 points and 7 rebounds. The Spurs won despite a valiant effort by Shai Gilgeous-Alexander for the Thunder, who finished with a game-high 35 points to go along with 9 assists. Meanwhile, the Thunder's Alex Caruso says the Spurs may be just getting started in the West.
12: They're a good organization for a reason, you know. I mean, they've won championships before. The same people are still running the team. They've got great talent, you know, great young talent. It's the same thing every year. You got to show up on day one, get better through the season, and then compete through the playoffs. So it'll be interesting to see, you know, who comes out on top, and then you got to go again next year.
11: So the NBA Finals will be a rematch of the 99 Finals. That was the last time the New York Knicks were in the championship round. They will visit the Spurs in Game 1 Wednesday.

0: ESPN Radio and ABC, the home of all games for the NBA Finals. To baseball, several teams trying to keep winning streaks alive, still on the diamond at this hour. The Mariners are going for their fifth in a row. They have a 5-0 lead over the Diamondbacks in the bottom of the eighth. The Dodgers are going for win number 7 in a row. They lead the Phillies 3-2 in the top of the eighth. And 3-8 innings, the A's trying to snap the Yankees' 5-game winning streak. They hold a 6-1 lead. Earlier this evening, it was the Rockies over the Giants 8-3. Cubs down the Cardinals 6-1. And the Braves defeated the Reds 5-2. Atlanta with 40 wins on the season. In NFL news, as first reported by the NFL Network's Tom Pelissero, the Vikings have hired Nolan Teasley as their new general manager. Teasley has worked with the Seahawks for the past 13 seasons.
1: Hey, this is Rich Eisen. I'm back in the chair on the Rich Eisen Show on Monday, talking about who makes the NBA Finals to take on the Knicks starting Wednesday. And Baseball Hall of Famer John Smoltz joins us, too. That's the Rich Eisen Show on Disney Plus, the ESPN app, and ESPN Radio.
2: Harper passing right side Fox. Fox back to Harper with 7. Harper against SGA. Step back 3. Good! Dylan Harper, the San Antonio rookie, with 3:40 to go, makes it a 12-point Spurs lead.
3: Man, what a shot. A step back, hold 3.
4: That was 3 of Dylan Harper's 12 points. You heard it right here on ESPN Radio SE. Victor Wembanyama, Devin Vassell, De'Aaron Fox, and the Spurs crew took out the Oklahoma City Thunder. And for the 8th straight season, we will have a new and different NBA champion. 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In a moment, we will hear from a former NBA champion who actually the Spurs. 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Now we are joined by 3-time NBA champion and ESPN analyst Danny Green, who won a championship with the San Antonio Spurs in 2014 and made a finals appearance in 2013, who watched the game tonight, obviously. Danny, as you watched the game, what to you was the deciding factor that led to the Spurs being victorious in game number 7?
5: I mean, it was a really good collective effort, and I think it starts with their fearlessness, right? They're I guess, too young to know any better. Like, they didn't let the moment get a hold of them. They came out hooping. They were confident. They were aggressive. They were not on their heels. Obviously, Wemby was active, but he wasn't the only guy that, like, needed to score. Like, he had help. The supporting cast was amazing, from Fox to Harper to Champagne, Vassell. Like, a good collective effort. This is the first team that we've seen all year, and the team that we've seen beat OKC all year also. I mean, OKC fought, but there's some of the guys that just didn't have the games that, you know, they normally have. And with the combination of those two, San Antonio got a win on the road.
6: Danny, what's up, man? One of my favorite teammates of all time, bro. Let's put that out there, okay?
5: My guy.
6: Right there. What adjustments did San Antonio make? From my standpoint, this is a group that got better, and we didn't see this from them outside of possibly game one, and that was just energy and effort. But what was the difference in this game 7 that you saw from San Antonio that allowed them to be victorious?
5: Yeah, at this point in the series, man, I don't think there's a bunch of adjustments made, right? It's the guys got to show up and play. Everybody knows each other's offense. We know what works against each team. It's just who's going to execute them better, who's going to execute them longer for 48 minutes or for more minutes of the 48 minutes. And, you know, the last couple games, guys showed up. Wemby's energy, like, they trapped Shea here and there. He had a great game. Shea was, not great offensively, defensively protected the rim. But they just executed their game plan a little longer, and their role players stepped up, you know, more minutes than their other role players. Their bench of OKC has outscored the Spurs for probably 5 or 6 out of the 7 games. But in this game 7, those guys really stuck to Dylan Harper. Keldon Johnson came alive. And, of course, Fox, Champagne, Vassell. Like, it was a collective effort, and those guys outplayed the others of OKC when it comes to, you know, star matchups. SGA and Wemby kind of, you know, obviously SGA had 35. But you know those guys are going to show up. But the other guys on the San Antonio side outplayed the guys from the OKC side.
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0: the Western Conference Finals. Danny, with Victor Wembanyama winning Western Conference Finals MVP, what did you see from him specifically in this series that he can apply in the NBA Finals against the New York Knicks?
1: I mean, just mixing it up. Obviously, it's easier said than done getting closer to the basket. But knocking down those threes is going to open up the floor for him and his teammates. He has to be aggressive with taking the shots. But his defensive activity, the rebounding, he knows how active he has to be for his team to have a chance. He's going to need his teammates because this is a different team. They're really deep as well, and they're healthier than most teams out there. He's going to have to continue to do that. And with that big, big lineup, we know how much trouble he had earlier in the season against the Knicks. I think in this series, they've challenged him, and he's grown from it and learned from it, and they prepared him for this next series against the Knicks with Mitchell Robinson and Karl Anthony Towns. So we're going to see if he's up for the task. I'm sure he is up for the task, but if he can handle it better than he did in regular season, and like I said, this team, this series has definitely prepared them and him for this upcoming matchup.
2: Essentially, how big of a factor is New York going to be rusty by sitting out, or is it going to be more the heavy legs potentially of the Spurs, who just had a knockout fight in Game 7?
1: Yeah.
2: And coming in schematically, what are things that you would be looking for coming in saying, hey, we got to rest our guys. Hey, we need to win these games early. Let's get it over soon. Like, what's the mindset in the locker room from a coaching standpoint?
1: I mean, I think New York has an advantage because they're not playing at home. So it's not as much pressure of winning on for game one. So the rust can come out in game one if they need to necessarily get it out. But my prediction before the series was the Knicks in six, regardless of who came out, because they're rested. And, this heavyweight battle that the Spurs and OKC had, they're going to be fatigued emotionally, mentally, physically. That's tough to turn around. So I'm thinking that, San Antonio's got a couple of days now. They're going to try to rest as much as they possibly can, prepare for the Knicks. Luckily, it doesn't start till Wednesday? So you have some time, but Knicks have even more rest, and hopefully Mitchell Robinson with that finger. I just want to see everybody healthy, but it's hard to say what each one of these coaches are thinking or saying. But I'm assuming if I'm the Knicks, I'm more in a better place or feeling better about it than San Antonio after having that heavyweight battle with OKC Thunder.
0: Danny, you won two Western Conference Finals, and I'll leave you on this. You won two Western Conference Finals with the San Antonio Spurs getting ready for the NBA Finals. What is this night like for a San Antonio Spur going back home, knowing you're going to the NBA Finals? How is it? What does it feel like to be in the organization when something like that is clinched?
1: Well, for us, man, we were spoiled, so it was expected, right? And we had the expectation that this young group didn't have this expectation, so I can imagine it's very different. I was a young guy, but we had older guys. They had been there. This was like a job not finished type of situation. For them, this was like an overachievement. And then being number two in the West and then making it to the finals, beating OKC in the Western Conference Finals is like something that not a lot of people expected them or themselves to be there when the season started. So I can imagine that they're really, really excited. They're very happy what they've done so far, but also, the San Antonio Spurs city, organization, team, culture, they're not satisfied, and it's not something that's new territory for them. So they're not looking at this like, oh, this is the championship. No, we got four more wins to get. If we want to be champions, if we're special enough, we're good enough, we have the team to do it. So we got to get back to work. We'll celebrate it for a day and get back to work on Sunday or Monday.
0: The San Antonio Spurs definitely did look special enough on Saturday night, winning Game 7 of the Western Conference Finals, advancing to the NBA Finals 111-103 against the Oklahoma City Thunder. Danny, thank you for your time, and enjoy the rest of your evening.
1: You too, fellas. Appreciate you guys.
0: San Antonio Spurs will go into the NBA Finals with less rest than the New York Knicks. The Knicks have been off for 9 days since sweeping in the Eastern Conference Finals, but when it comes to the NBA Finals, despite their rest, the New York Knicks are at least underdogs in game number one. 4.5 points, according to DraftKings Sportsbook, is what the San Antonio Spurs are laying. When you look at this series, Ryan, do you consider the Spurs the favorite, not just in game one, but the entirety of the series?
2: Yeah, absolutely they're the favorite. When I looked at this series between Oklahoma City in San Antonio, I said this is the NBA championship a long time ago. Now, the variable that's come into play is these two teams just beat the crap out of each other. It was an absolute slugfest. So, we'll see from San Antonio's standpoint, how healthy are they going to be? How much are injuries going to be a factor? There's a lot that's going to be going.

0: going around here in the series. And for the Knicks, man, if I didn't consider them, but if you're the Knicks, you're sitting back saying, you know, how do we beat one of these two teams? Be as healthy as we can be, control the controllables. We know the East isn't strong enough, and we should look like if we're going to be a team that's going to come out and compete, we should look like it, and they have. Hats off to the New York Knicks. They've taken care of business, and now, man, if they're going to have a shot, they got to come out firing game one. It's a must win. And when I say must win, I'm telling you, like, the series is on the line if they don't get that game one. And it's that serious because you got to jump all over San Antonio, and you got to hit them where you got to make them tired. You got to know they're fatigued, and you got to show that their rest and the way you took care of business was all worthwhile.
1: Ryan, I want to get your quick thoughts on this. While you might consider the Spurs the favorite, the Knicks might consider themselves the favorite, or at least many might think they have the head coaching advantage. Mike Brown has been a head coach in this league since 2005. He took the Cavaliers to an NBA Finals before in 2007, and famously was on the Warriors roster or coaching staff as they went to multiple NBA Finals and won three of them. What do you say about that factor in the NBA Finals?
0: If you're not impressed by Mitch Johnson, but you didn't see the chess that he played against arguably the best coach that we've had of late, forgive me, Spoelstra, forgive me, any other names. Mark Daigneault is a dog, man. And it seems like it's not just the system. It's not just Sam Presti. It's everything that they have and they put in place. And Daigneault is a big part of it. And those two coaches just play chess pound for pound. So you got to give Mitch Johnson his respect. It's a new NBA. And the way that roster plays, how physical they are, and it's not just that he's rolling out with the guy that's 7'4", athletic, like nothing we've ever seen. He is coaching Wimby up. He's putting him in situations where he could be successful. It's not just Wimby sitting back and throwing up three-pointers or just sitting in the paint, man. There's a diverse defense and offensive schemes that he's thrown out, and he's challenged his guys to go out and compete and beat dogs and be physical, man. This is one of the – listen, there's a lot of people going, man, I never thought I'd be cheering for San Antonio. Like the way that the Spurs have played, man, I'm telling you, it's a group that, you can get behind, and it is fun to watch, man.
1: Speaking of Mitch Johnson, he speaks at the podium following the Spurs win. That's coming up, and we'll also continue previewing the 2026 – NBA Finals. 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

0: gives it to Harper on the far right side. Back to Wemby. He's on the arc. He squares. He'll take the three. And he'll bury it. Victor Wembanyama with a pump of the fist as the San Antonio Spurs go up 11.
1: Victor Wembanyama had three overall threes. You just heard one of them right there on ESPN Radio as he led the Spurs to a Western Conference Finals Game 7 win over the Oklahoma City Thunder, winning in game number 7. And while Victor Wembanyama did not win MVP, he won series MVP in the Western Conference Finals. And while Mitch Johnson did not win Coach of the Year, he did lead his team to the NBA Finals. And you'll hear from the Spurs head coach in just 30 seconds. You're listening to Game Night on ESPN Radio, the ESPN app, and Sirius XM Channel 80, presented by Progressive Insurance. I'm Harrison Sanford, joined by 10-year NBA veteran Ryan Hollins. And before we get to Mitch Johnson, Ryan, I want to get your thoughts on the performance that he had as a head coach. I mean, who didn't mention it during the course of the season? This team is just too young to go to the promised land. And now they're there. They were 4 wins away from winning the NBA Finals. What did Mitch Johnson do to help this team alleviate its lack of experience?
2: Man, he really challenged those guys to be physical. He entitled them. He put the ball in their hands. I mean, look at Dylan Harper, the opportunities that he got. Their other young rookie, goodness, forgive me, I'm forgetting his name, but he got major minutes. But I don't think he allowed age to be an excuse. Not just entitled them, he wanted them to be physical, to attack. And it's almost like they've forgotten the moments that they were in. Again, with the energy, the effort, and just, Carter Bryant, that's who was coming to mind, you know, the moment that they had. But, again, he gave guys an opportunity, and, you know, everything would say this isn't their moment. It's not their time yet, you know, and Wemby was good, but there were moments where Wemby stepped off the floor, and there was a group that still executed. And again, hats off to San Antonio, man. Their youth stepped up and played major minutes, and those guys, again, youth was an excuse, and it's a lot of Mitch Johnson's personality, man. You see his tenacity, the way that he gets after those guys. But again, when you have young players, sometimes it's tough to coach them up. You haven't you have a mindset as a coach to sometimes want to simplify or go with the age or go with the experience. And again, he trusted those young guys in some major moments.
1: He definitely did, and those young guys performed. If you look at guys like Stephon Castle, 16 points, 7 of 15 from the field. Another younger player, Dylan Harper, 12 points. Fantastic job by Mitch Johnson taking this young team, led by its young superstar, at only the age of 22, to make it to the Western Conference Finals. So for Mitch Johnson, tell us, how does it feel to have your young team take down the defending champs?
3: As I said earlier, experience a lot of times is used in the form of it best used or the lack thereof when you need it the most. And people don't talk about as much the habits, the character, the togetherness, the competitive response, the things we talk about in these media sessions every single day. And this team has now been pretty damn consistent for a long time, for over 100 games for the most part. And so I'll take those things with the experience that we've gone through when you want to look back in terms of how we started the year, how we got to the cup on the road versus Denver and L.A., what we did in the cup, playing these guys around Christmas time a few times, expectations. We've played in 3 playoff series without Victor, without Fox, multiple games. I don't know who has as much experience as we do this year in the season of 2025-2026.
1: That is a valid point made there by Mitch Johnson. They do have a wealth of experience in this particular season. They also have experience of losing to the New York Knicks. They lost 2 of 3 this season, including in the NBA Cup. And now the New York Knicks are still underdogs in the NBA Finals, plus 170, according to DraftKings Sportsbook. The NBA Finals are on ESPN Radio. Tune in Wednesday for Game 1 between the Knicks and the Spurs. Coverage begins at 7:30 Eastern, presented by Gusto. And I'm telling you, Ryan, I'm telling you right now, and I'm telling anybody who's listening to ESPN Radio, the New York Knicks are winning the NBA Finals in a rematch of the 19. 19-

0: 99 finals, we will see that the Knicks have too much girth on the interior. They will dominate the boards. And we will also see that there is no better closer in the National Basketball Association than one Jalen Brunson. I know Ryan disagrees with me, but I'm telling y'all now, whatever he says, it's not going to matter. It won't be enough. Knicks in six, baby.
1: I didn't know you were a Knicks fan, Harrison.
0: Well, no, I'm a journalist.
1: Okay. No.
0: But I also have a fan.
1: Yes, a Knicks fan. Yeah, and I get it. For the Knicks, it's been a very, very long time. And you know, here are the factors. This is not the same San Antonio Spurs that we saw earlier in the season.
0: It's not the same Knicks team that we saw earlier in the season. Am I right?
1: They don't have the depth, and they have the ability to guard Brunson. What they just did to SGA, Brunson doesn't have the size, and Brunson struggles when you have height against him. Those are the elements that I'm looking at.
0: Dean Wade was tall.
1: There's not enough Dean Wade's, and Dean Wade's tall. Dean Wade's a good defender. He's not a great defender. San Antonio has a number of really good defenders, and they have a guy 7'6" waiting behind him. And they played against a guy who's 6'6". If I had to pick SGA or Brunson, as much as you love Brunson, as far as offensive packages and being able to deliver, we're both going to go with SGA. They just gave SGA a headache. And with Brunson, the Achilles heel for him is keeping him off the foul line and putting size on him. And again, those are the moments where Brunson has struggled. The Knicks can't win without Brunson playing great. He can't be good. He's got to be great. And that's where I'm looking at the Knicks and saying they're not going to have enough because there isn't necessarily a second option there. Because of Wimby behind him, you're not going to have to send the same help. Now, in all reality, the Cavaliers did not have the defenders. They didn't have a group of guys. So what they were able to do is just pick on James Harden. They had anything they wanted. The Cavaliers didn't have the depth on the defensive end to guard them or the height or the size. Guess what? San Antonio has it. So even from a defensive aspect alone, I like San Antonio. Now, again, we talked about the big favorite to the Spurs. The best thing they did, take care of business. They had as much rest as you could imagine. I mean, I never heard of this. Mitchell Robinson's able to go get surgery, get some rehab, and come back and play in the series. That's how much rest that they have.
0: I will say this. Karl Anthony Towns has unlocked a new version of the Knicks offense where Jalen Brunson doesn't have to be the alpha and omega. He doesn't have to perform like Shai Gilgeous-Alexander did. You notice SGA had to initiate the offense essentially all by himself. With Karl Anthony Towns now playing point cat, averaging 6 assists per game in the playoffs, Brunson can be off the ball and then get it. Ryan is a former basketball player. He played for 10 years. I'm sure he has more knowledge in his pinky than I have in my mind. And yet, I still feel confident in what I'm saying. The New York Knicks are winning in 6 games in Madison Square Garden. If you haven't been to New York City yet, it's a perfect time to visit around June 16th. Knicks in 6. With that being said, Ryan, thank you for your time. Thank you, everybody who's been producing the show. Coming up next, SportsCenter All Night with Mike Watts. 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
2: 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Coming off of the Game 7 of the Western Conference Finals. And Baseball Hall of Famer John Smoltz joins us to talk some baseball and a little golf. 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
2: The two best words in sports. Game 7 in the NBA. A disparate slate of Major League Baseball. Caitlin on the court, kind of. A trip to upset-laden Roland Garros. The latest around the NFL for the Minnesota Vikings. A new head to their front office. All that and more to come over the next hour. SportsCenter All Night, ESPN Radio. We begin in the NBA, of course. SGA and the Thunder rolled back to Oklahoma City, looking to extend their title defense against Victor Wembanyama and the San Antonio Spurs. The past four games have all been decided by over a dozen points, but margins irrelevant. It all came down to do or die, Game 7. Wembanyama and the Spurs setting the tone in the first quarter, as they did all series long.
3: Pass to Fox, quick pass to Wemby, who tacks and slams, and the Spurs have hit their first five shots. 10-4, San Antonio to start Game 7.
2: The calls from ESPN Radio, Mark Kestisher. Wemby, 22-7, showing his trademark competitive emotion throughout the game. Stephon Castle, 16, a highlight reel jam in that first quarter barrage. But that 14-point first quarter Spurs advantage didn't rattle the reigning champion Thunder, who grabbed the lead late in the second quarter.
3: Now to SGA on the logo. Bounce to Jay Will, free throw line turn. Wide open jumper, good! And Oklahoma City comes back down 14 in the first half to take the lead.
4: Once again, SGA finds an open teammate.
2: It was Spurs by three at halftime. Move ahead to the third quarter. Julian Champagne knocked down two of his game-high 6 three-pointers.
3: Harper spins, finds Champagne, the man of the hour, and Julian drains another three. Timeout OKC. Julian Champagne has led San Antonio to an 8-point advantage.
2: Staten Island native, former St. John's star, perhaps to see the Knicks in the finals. 20 points for Champagne in the game, and a 3-point game going to the fourth quarter. Shai Gilgeous-Alexander just trying to keep the Thunder afloat.
3: SGA bodied by De'Aaron Fox. Free throw line. Back to the basket. Spins, fades, fires, and hits. 33 for SGA. Thunder within six and a timeout called by San Antonio.
4: This game just turned upside down on that fifth foul by Victor Wembanyama.
2: Gilgeous-Alexander scored a game-high 35 over a game-high 43 minutes. Wemby did return. San Antonio wouldn't be denied.
3: Harper passing right side Fox. Fox back to Harper with seven. Harper against SGA. Step back three. Good! Dylan Harper, the San Antonio rookie, with 3:40 to go, makes it a 12-point Spurs lead.
4: Man, what a shot. A step back cold three.
2: Wemby and Harper hit threes in close succession and seemingly blow it open. OKC did have a couple chances to get it down to one possession in the final minute. But San Antonio do win it, 111-103. Harper with the late 3-12 crucial bench points for the Spurs. Speaking postgame with our George Sedano.
5: This young team has embraced the expectations all season long. How does it feel to go to the NBA Finals?
6: Dream come true. I mean, I remember just being in college last year, just watching the Finals. So just to be in this position, and I mean, it's all glory to God in my eyes.
5: This thing was a slugfest tonight. A Game 7 classic. How did you guys pull it out?
6: Relentless. We're just relentless all game. Came in here with a chip on our shoulder. We made sure we was a more aggressive team no matter what.
5: Victor Wembanyama, weeping over there. Uh-huh. What can you say about your leader?
6: Man, he put so much work into his game, and he's just so aggressive all the time. And I got talking off the ledge, but that's my guy, and I love him.
5: Dylan, congratulations. Go celebrate with your teammates.
6: Yes, sir. Thank you.
2: As for the Thunder, how about we get you caught up with the thoughts from the reigning champion dethroned, Mark Daigneault, the head coach, on perspective after falling short of back-to-back trips to the finals.
7: You know, you can be both, proud of the effort and the progress and the level we were able to play, you know, to be a 64-win team, have the net rating we did, overcome some of the adversities we did in the season. It's something we're incredibly proud of. It's something we can build on. You know, when you have a team that's together for a long time, you have to grow from every experience, including the tough ones. And

0: it's the NBA. There are tough ones. And we can also be really disappointed. You know, we felt like we could have won the series, obviously. We were right there in the game and in the series. There's nobody that we don't think we can beat, you know, respectfully. And so, obviously, we're going to be disappointed with the outcome. But you don't have to choose one or the other. You know, you can be proud of the progress you made this season and then some of the successes, and you can also be disappointed.
1: So the Thunder fall 8 points short of San Antonio. Here's the OKC MVP SGA on how hard it is to repeat.
2: Winning an NBA championship is very hard in itself to do it one time. So to do it all over again would just only make it harder. So many things go into it. Sometimes it's like things you can't control. Sometimes it's things you can't control. Yeah, it's a hard task to do one time. So to do it twice would only make it even more challenging.
1: So the Thunder will not repeat. It means seven different champions over a seven-year stretch in the NBA. It'll be the Spurs or the Knicks. San Antonio coach Mitch Johnson spoke about what it feels like to watch a young Spurs squad take down the defending champions on their home court.
3: As I said earlier, experience a lot of times is used in the form of a best use or the lack thereof when you need it the most. And people don't talk about as much the habits, the character, the togetherness, the competitive response, the things we talk about in these media sessions every single day. And this team has now been pretty damn consistent for a long time, for over 100 games for the most part. And so I'll take those things with the experience that we've gone through when you want to look back in terms of how we started the year, how we got to the cup on the road versus Denver and L.A., what we did in the cup, playing these guys around Christmas time a few times, expectations. We've played in three playoff series without Victor, without Fox, multiple games. I don't know who has as much experience as we do this year in the season of 2025-2026.
1: So that's Mitch Johnson, the Spurs head coach. Mike Tirico may have put it best on NBC, though. A new era, it's Wemby's West. Victor Wembanyama on whether he could have envisioned this moment coming so soon.
4: Vic, along those lines, after the gold medal game in Paris, you had said you worried for your opponents in a couple years. A couple years later, is this kind of what you had in mind when you said that?
2: Kind of, but I don't worry really for them. I'm not worried. I'm worried about winning, you know. That's what I'm thinking about.
1: The Spurs will host the New York Knicks in a rematch of the 1999 NBA Finals. On Wednesday night, ESPN Radio and ABC. We'll hear from the guys who called the West Finals, have the NBA Finals coming up. Get more perspective on those finals later in the show. SportsCenter All Night, ESPN Radio. How about we go to the best team in baseball, the Atlanta Braves, in the Queen City of Cincinnati this weekend. We start tied at 2 in the fifth. Enter Jorge Mateo.
5: Here's the 0-1 pitch. Mateo drives it way up in the air. On back to left field. A powerful jolt out of the ballpark. A no-doubter deep over the left field wall. And the Braves retake the lead 3-2 in the top of the fifth inning.
1: Call from 680, the Fan. Matt Olson hit his 16th of the year to extend the lead in the seventh. And then some added insurance from the 2023 NL MVP.
5: Ronald Acuna drives it high and deep to center. That is way on back at the wall and out of here. That took flight to straightaway center. This guy is on another planet right now. Hotter than blue blazes, Ronald Acuna, second homer of the game.
1: And he's hit home runs in three consecutive games now. The Braves win 5-2. They are the first team in Major League Baseball to 40 wins this year. 23 of those have come on the road. The Nationals hosted the Padres. Good news for San Diego. A much-needed, long-awaited, very big swing from Fernando Tatis Jr.
6: Fernando swings, hits it in the air. Deep to left field. This one way back and gone. The seal has been broken, and Fernando Tatis Jr. on May 30th has hit his first home run of the season.
1: 97.3, the Fan in San Diego, 451 feet. Tatis hit 25 bombs last year. That's his first, and it comes after 240 plate appearances. But the Nationals did respond by batting around in a six-run seventh inning.
7: 2-2. Here it is. Swinging a ground ball up the middle. It's through. It's a base hit in right center field. Cruz scores. Millis behind him will score. Meade to third. The throw there is not in time. It's a two-run single for Garcia. Nationals 6, Padres 3. They've scored 5 times here at the bottom of the seventh.

0: crowd here at Nationals Park loves it.
1: Yeah, I got rowdy. Nationals Radio Network with that call. That's only one of two balls that was actually hit out of the infield. So the Padres melted down, walking in a couple runs, twice failing to get force outs that could have stemmed off the bleeding. The Nats are 9-4 winners, now a game above 500, but 10 games back of the MLB best Braves. Padres 5 back of the Dodgers, second in the NL West. To NFL news, SportsCenter All Night, ESPN Radio. The Minnesota Vikings have their new general manager. After 13 years in Seattle, going from intern to assistant general manager, Nolan Teasley will take over after the draft was led by a makeshift front office for Minnesota. Kevin O'Connell remains head coach, of course, enters his fifth season, 43-25, two first-round playoff exits for his squad. Surely O'Connell signed off on adding Kyler Murray over the offseason to the quarterback room after an uninspiring start to J.J. McCarthy's career last season. Well, Sam Darnold's Super Bowl winning exile to Seattle certainly raised a few eyebrows. Emmett Gold on Hammer and Emmett on who he thinks starts week one for the Vikes this year.
2: I got Kyler Murray easily winning this competition. It just, I just have it. I don't even, you know, I don't think Kyler Murray is a bad quarterback. I think he has a reputation for being one, but you could do a lot worse than Kyler Murray in the NFL.
3: Yeah, you could do a lot better too, Emmett.
2: Sure, right? But the guys that are a lot better, they aren't easy to find or easy to come by. Those dudes are never available.
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1: Coming up, the French Open has some serious drama on and off the clay, plus some great matchups on the diamond. But first, to the ring. 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All the biggest WWE premium live events all in one place, anytime, anywhere. All that said, ahead of that clash in Italy, how about WWE Hall of Famer Mark Henry on Cody Rhodes playing his role a little extra of late?
2: No, I'm listening to what Cody's saying. On SmackDown, Cody, he basically said he looked down on the indies. It's been weeks of him saying things. You go back to 3 months ago when he told Nick Aldis, I'm QB1, you work for me. That's heelish. Cody has done that for the last 3 months. And I'm wondering, why is he fat-shaming Walter? I can't say Gunther because the whole time that since the name changed, Gunther's been under 260 pounds. But when he was near 300 pounds and he went by his name, by Walter, performing in front of 250 people on the indies, I still loved him. It got him his job. Obviously, he had value, but Cody poked fun at that. And that's not what baby faces or good guys do.
1: If you know anything about WWE, that's probably a very spicy commentary. SportsCenter All Night, ESPN Radio. How about we check in on Paris and the clay courts at Roland Garros? On the men's side, start doing the math. Alcaraz withdrew. Djokovic eliminated Friday by a 19-year-old. Ben Shelton upset the second round. 8 of the top 10 were gone before the final 16 ever took the court. Jannik Sinner obviously suffered the greatest indignity, losing 18 of his last 20 games, choking away a 5-1 third set lead to crash out in the second round. So we'll have a first-time Grand Slam winner in Paris on the men's side this year. The last two standing in the top 10, second seed Sasha Zverev and fourth seed Canadian Felix Auger-Aliassime, each advanced in four sets. Francis Tiafoe into the last 16 by coming from two sets down and a third set tiebreak, before breezing past Jaime Faria amidst a vocal sparring match between the two. Tiafoe on his mid-match confrontation.
3: And then at the end, there was a little beef happening at the net. You came to the net. He was at the net. I feel like you showed a little bit of toughness there, and that fired you up at the end. How are you feeling after that point, after you guys met at the net?
4: No, 100%. 100%. You know, I felt like I needed that too because I'm up at the time, but I'm still a little nervous. So, and he was chirping. He definitely gave me a lot of lip. He thought he was Ryan Garcia or something. So I just had to definitely let him know, like, yo, chill out, bro. Just play and just enjoy being in Paris and just play. So, yeah, I mean, it was a little back and forth, nothing serious, but it definitely went in my favor.
1: Upsets galore on the men's side. And yes, a little bit of beef. On the women's side at this French Open, top seed Aryna Sabalenka is speed running the bracket, but the top 10 Americans now sent packing. Amanda Anisimova dropped a third set tiebreak to unseeded Diane Perry, while reigning champion Coco Gauff knocked off by the 28 seed Anastasia Potapova. Here's Gauff after her title defense ended.
5: I mean, I kind of noticed, like, obviously in the second set, I really broke her so many times, and I could have held, and maybe if I hold one time at 4-2 or at 4 to make it 4-3 instead of 5-2, could be different. But yeah, I think when I, you know, most players, I feel like when they have the lead, they kind of, especially against me, kind of get a little bit tight, and that showed today. And

0: But obviously, when you kind of like lose a lead, I've been in that position, and you're playing from behind, you're a lot more freer because you're just like, whatever. And I think I need to have that same mentality when I'm in behind at playing like that to get back into the lead. And I need to figure out how to make that mental switch of keeping that level of play when I do have the lead, because I think I 5-2 to 6-5 I play great, and after that the tiebreaker was really bad.
1: Sports Center All Night, ESPN Radio. Let's go back to Oklahoma City, but stay outdoors. The NBA's Western Conference Finals, not the only big ticket in town. The Women's College World Series continued, Texas Tech returning for the second time after debuting as national runner-up last year. They take on Tennessee, winner to the semifinal, loser into an elimination game on Sunday. 1-1 into the ninth inning as Tennessee volunteers themselves to the semis.
2: Deep drive. Back it goes. At the wall, Davis leaps and cannot get it. And Tennessee walks it off with a solo home run for Emma Clark. Hugs around on Rocky Top, and they are into the national semifinals for the second year in a row.
1: 2-1 Tennessee in nine innings. Meanwhile, Saturday's other matchup of first-round winners saw top seed Alabama take on Nebraska. Bama's 16th appearance at the Women's College World Series. They last won the national title in 2012. The knockout blow came in the first inning.
3: Here's Marley Giles.
4: First pitch swinging. Giles serves one to deep center. And gone! The senior catcher ambushes the first pitch from Fromm. A three-run home run and a breathtaking start for the top-seeded Tide.
1: Bama never looks back. The calls from ESPN. Bama wins 5-1. They're 56-7 this year on to the semis. Sunday, Nebraska meets Texas on ABC, 2 p.m. Eastern. Texas Tech sees UCLA. That's a 6 p.m. Eastern time first pitch on ESPN. Winners stay alive. A loss, and the season is over. Still only in the double elimination regional stage for college baseball, the shock upset of top seed UCLA by St. Mary's last night was nearly followed by their elimination from the NCAA tournament. UCLA saves their season in the ninth against Virginia Tech.
5: And UCLA has won the game! A remarkable comeback in the bottom of the ninth! And the number one national seed lives to see another day!
1: Call from ESPNU. The Bruins will square off with St. Mary's again on Sunday. It'll be revenge. It'll be the end of that number one seed's season. SportsCenter All Night, ESPN Radio, staying on the diamond but going back to the bigs. Dodgers have the second-best record in Major League Baseball, hosting the Phillies on Saturday night. Philadelphia has climbed above 500 for the first time under Don Mattingly's tutelage over the last couple of days. Folks, the Phillies cannot stop winning.
6: Scott Livers swung on, hit high and deep, left center field, on the run is called to the wall, he jumps, and it's off the top of the wall, no, it's gone, it bounced back into the field of play, but it's a home run as Edmundo Sosa has put the Phillies in front here in the eighth inning.
1: Sports Radio 94 WIP, Tanner Scott gives up three runs in the eighth, takes the loss, Philly wins 4-3. They're the winningest team in baseball since Don Mattingly stepped in on April 28th, from 9-19 to now 30-28 on the year. Hey, don't look now, but the Mariners are finding their land legs after a brutal start to the year. Entered Saturday even, 29-29, they took on the D-backs. Matchup of two of the hottest teams in baseball.
7: Here comes the 1-1.
6: Swung on, blasted, center field, it's Guy Carey, it is gone, sail away, Julio, dead center field, solo home run, 4-0 Mariners. This place is going wild, celebrating the fourth home run of the game.
1: That's right, the Mariners bashed four homers, Seattle Sports 7:10 a.m. with the call. Brian Wu delivers seven shutout, two-hit innings for Seattle. It ends 5-1 Mariners. They've now won eight of their last 11 games. SportsCenter All Night, ESPN Radio to the WNBA. Portland Fire dominate Indiana, up 14 after one, up 25 after three quarters. The expansion team holds Caitlin Clark

0: to a miserable 6 points. I'm 1 of 7 from the field. Elsewhere, Toronto Tempo top Seattle 93-72, 18 points from Marina Mabry. And Connecticut scored a much-needed upset at home against the Sparks, 84-81. Coming up, all the headlines, Sports Center All Night, ESPN Radio.
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1: Paris Saint-Germain are champions of Europe again. After a decade and billions spent, back-to-back titles for the French champion as they overcome an early Kai Havertz goal for Premier League champion Arsenal. Ousmane Dembele equalizes from the spot. And after 120, it's Gabriel's penalty that soars into the stands, marking the first of back-to-back UEFA Champions League winners in 8 years. It is PSG who matches Real Madrid of 2000 and

0: 18 and going back-to-back. Meanwhile, in CONCACAF, Toluca won their shootout against fellow Liga MX side Tigres to win their region's Champions Cup final Saturday night. A blow to the surprising White Sox. Munetaka Murakami, placed on the injured list, expected to miss 4 to 6 weeks with a grade 2 right hamstring strain. The biggest bat in a homer-happy Chicago lineup. His 20 home runs lead the American League. With the FIFA World Cup less than 2 weeks away, U.S. national team manager Mauricio Pochettino has announced Tim Ream will captain the American side after wearing the armband 16 of Pochettino's 23 games at the helm. At 38, he'll be the eldest player to feature for the U.S. in a World Cup. And the Spurs have ended the Thunder's title defense, returning to the finals for the first time since winning it all in 2014. Gilgeous Alexander drops 35 in defeat. Wembanyama with 22 points. Wemby and San Antonio, finals bound.
1: The San Antonio Spurs. The talk was about the future. Well, the future is now for Wemby and the Spurs. They rally down 3-2, and they eliminate the defending champs on their home floor in Game 7. And for the first time in 12 years, the San Antonio Spurs are headed to the NBA Finals.
0: Mark Kestisher and PJ Carlissimo called it on ESPN Radio. Out to OKC for the wrap-up. Mark.
1: Mike, thank you very much. The San Antonio Spurs on the floor of the defending champs in Oklahoma City come back from down 3-2, led by Victor Wembanyama and plenty others. Take out Oklahoma City in 7 games. And PJ Carlissimo, it is the young Spurs. Everybody said ahead of schedule. They don't know how young they are. They're about to play the Knicks in the NBA Finals.
2: And what a deserving Western Conference champion. How about you said that he had Victor Wembanyama, who is the MVP in the Western Conference Finals, obviously. 7 Spurs in double figures. In the fourth quarter, this team shot 6. This young team playing in the Champions building shot 61% from the field. For the game, they took care of the ball. That had been their big problem. 12 turnovers by the San Antonio Spurs. They needed threes, 17 for 40, 43% from the three-point line, led by Julian Champagne, 6 for 10 from the three-point line.
1: That's who you feel really good about. Obviously, Victor Wembanyama is a transcendental guy out there, you know, talent for San Antonio. We know about Steph Castle and Dylan Harper, but Keldon Johnson, who's been around the longest tenured San Antonio Spur, and Julian Champagne, who the 76ers waived a few years ago, undrafted player, all contributing. And now the New York Knicks, I know they've won 11 straight. I know they've been off a ton in this postseason with all the sweeps, but they're going to face a defense that they have not seen in the postseason.
2: Agreed, but they're also going to face a team that may be a little bit tired, even by even by next Wednesday. As young as this team is, and as good as they are on both ends of the floor, that is going to be a challenge getting ready for that game one. The good news for them, you know where that is. It's going to be in Frost Bank Center.
1: That's
2: in San
1: right.
2: Antonio.
1: First 2 games, and we said the future is now for San Antonio. It's back to the future. Last time the Knicks were in the NBA Finals, they faced the San Antonio Spurs in 1999, the first of their 5 championships.
2: Yeah, the Spurs just took a couple more trips to the finals in between.
1: They did. Last time they made it to the finals was 2014. They hadn't been to the playoffs in 6 years, and now they're Western Conference champions.
2: R.C. Buford, the president of San Antonio Sports and Entertainment, just came over. How about Brian Wright, the job he did, the general manager, putting this team together?
1: Terrific job. Sean Sweeney, who's going to be the Orlando Magic head coach, devised a great defensive plan. And Mitch Johnson, not even 40 years of age.
2: But he's not the Orlando Magic coach tomorrow. He's got to wait another couple weeks before he gets down there with Paolo Banchero and company.
1: He's got at least 4 more games to be an assistant coach, maybe as many as 7. And we could only wish it, because this was a terrific Western Conference Finals. The Spurs rally down 3-2. They take out the reigning champion Thunder in 7 games. In Oklahoma City. Final score, Spurs 111, the Thunder 103. The Spurs are the Western champs, and they'll face the Knicks in the NBA Finals beginning on Wednesday. For PJ Carlissimo, I'm Mark Kestisher, right here on your home for the NBA, ESPN Radio, and the ESPN app. Now let's go back to Mike Watts in the studio.
0: Thank you, Mark. 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

0: The ESPN Radio and the ESPN app presented by Gusto. The NBA Finals do indeed start Wednesday in San Antonio against the Knicks on ABC and ESPN Radio. It won't be the first time these two teams have faced off for a trophy. Even this season, the Knicks beat the Spurs in Vegas in the NBA Cup Championship game. It was a 124-113 New York win December 16th. OG Anunoby scored 28 points in that game. Victor Wembanyama on what he feels after an exhausting seven-game series about to step into his first NBA Finals.
1: Winning the Larry O'Brien is a childhood dream, and having a real shot at it, having a chance, tangible chance at winning it, at realizing a dream, you know, it's a chance. It's a lifetime chance, you know. It's, you never know when it's going to happen again, but it's, you know, the day we win it, speaking for myself, it's going to be an amazing day of, like, realization of a dream. You know, it's hard to put into words. It's almost like the meaning of my life, you know.
0: Four wins away for Wemby in San Antonio from that dream. George Sedano reported from OKC on ESPN Radio tonight, speaking postgame on game night about how the Spurs managed the moment, perhaps a premonition of what they could bring to the finals.
2: They were unflappable because they embraced the expectations. I talked to Victor numerous times over the course of the season. Same with Stephon Castle, Dylan Harper. We taped it for SportsCenter, and they just felt like they were always ready for whatever was expected of them. And their internal expectations were different than the external ones. People thought, well, you know, they're ahead of schedule. They felt they were right on schedule, and they proved that tonight.
0: Meanwhile, New York, they've been waiting after sweeping Cleveland Saturday. Karl Anthony Towns speaking about how long the Knicks celebrated winning the East last week, knowing they'd have plenty of time to savor it before the finals.
3: No, it was that night and that night only.
4: Yeah.
3: The flight home and everything, get home, wake up, it was a brand new day, it was back to work. So we all got back to work and, you know, we just prepared.
0: But the biggest mystery around the Knicks isn't how much champagne they drank, but the availability of Mitchell Robinson against Wemby and the Spurs after the Knicks big reportedly had surgery to repair the most talked about appendage in all of New York City, the fifth metacarpal on his right hand. First, Knicks coach Mike Brown on when the injury did or did not occur.
5: Did the Mitch injury happen in game?
6: In game four?
5: Yeah.
6: No. Yeah.
5: So was it in basketball activities or not?
6: It was not at practice yesterday. Yeah.
0: Worth noting that Brown's family still lives in San Antonio. He's already joked he'll save a little bit of money moving them around the next few weeks. ESPN NBA senior insider Shams Charania has reported Robinson expects to play in game one. Here's ESPN NBA analyst Danny Green on his importance.
7: This series upcoming for them, he's the most important because their superpower is their offensive rebounding and also to play big against a Wemby or Isaiah Hartenstein. Like, he's the reason why they struggle, why Wemby struggled against the New York Knicks. So people are thinking it's a pinky. I've had a metacarpal fracture before. It's really more so in the hand. There's no excuse for that. Hopefully it's not because somebody's messing with his truck. I don't know if you've seen the video or not. But this is important. He's important to this group. For them to survive or also win and be like a comfortable Knicks team that they've been, he has to be healthy and playing his best basketball because he's the reason why they can neutralize a Wembanyama or a Hartenstein.
0: That, of course, before the Thunder were knocked out. It'll be Wemby and Robinson in theory. Now, these sides did meet in the NBA Cup. Knicks won that. The sides split the regular season series. San Antonio won at home New Year's Eve. The Knicks won at MSG by 25 on March 1st. Danny Green came on game night tonight. He won the first of his three rings with the Spurs 12 years ago, discussing the first big advantage for the Knicks in the finals.
8: I'm thinking that, you know, San Antonio's got a couple of days now. They're going to try to rest as much as they possibly can, prepare for the Knicks. Luckily, it doesn't start till Wednesday? So you have some time, but Knicks have even more rest, and hopefully Mitch Robinson with that finger. You know, I just want to see everybody healthy, but it's hard to say what each one of these coaches are thinking or saying. But I'm assuming if I'm the Knicks, I'm more in a better place or feeling better about it than San Antonio after having that heavyweight battle with OKC Thunder.
0: SportsCenter All Night, ESPN Radio, NBA Finals begin Wednesday. You'll hear it here on these ESPN Radio stations or watch on ABC. Let's go back to baseball. The great comeback in Baltimore on Saturday. Blue Jays up 5-1, headed to the bottom of the ninth at Camden Yard. The

0: Beneficiary of four hits from Vladimir Guerrero Jr., four double plays to keep the Orioles at bay throughout the game. But three hits, three successive walks brought Pete Alonso to the plate in a tie game with the bases juiced.
1: The 2-1 pitch to Alonso. He goes the other way. He has a base hit, and the Orioles have won it. Incredible magic on a Saturday here at Camden Yards. 6-5, Baltimore.
0: WBAL with the call. Orioles win the battle of the birds. Both teams still hovering right around 500. Cleveland leading the AL Central, taking on the Red Sox, who entered the day about a dozen games out of first in the East. Sonny Gray, brilliant, brought some of his best stuff, allowing a run in the first inning. A Jose Ramirez double before settling in with five further scoreless frames. It was 1-1 in the sixth, but got blown open truly in the ninth.
2: Here it is, and he swings and drives one deep into right field. Hits at the track, at the wall, gone! Three-run homer for Duran. The Red Sox have broken it open in the ninth inning. It is 9-1 in Cleveland.
0: And that's how it finished. WEEI 93.7 FM. Duran and Connor Wong each knocked in three in that six-run ninth inning. The Guardians commit a season-high four errors. Staying in baseball, the Rays welcoming the Angels to St. Pete in a game that got out of hand early.
2: And here's the next delivery. This ball's lifted high in the air. This ball's hit deep down the right side, and you can kiss it goodbye. That is a grand slam right there. Angels on the board with four already here in the top of the first inning. It's 4-0 Halos.
0: Angels radio AM 830. Meckler's first big league grand slam. Mike Trout homers as well. Angels tack on seven in the ninth. Make it a laugher, 14-3. The Rays are now 35-20. The Angels are 13 games under 500. The Athletics hosting the Yankees in Sacramento on Saturday. JT Ginn, a spotless six frames for the cityless A's. Ryan Weathers struck out 10, but seeded five runs for the Yanks, including a big fly in the seventh.
3: As the lefty delivers in the pitch to Kirk, swung on a fly ball to center field. Going back for it is Grisham near the track. On the track at the wall, leaps up, and it is gone! A two-run homer for Kurtz, and the A's lead it 5-1.
0: Talk 650 KTSE with the call. The Yankees do score three in the ninth. The rally falls short. Athletics take it 6-4. How about we switch to the National League? Cubs meeting the Cardinals beside the gateway to the West. St. Louis scored the first run in the fourth. The Cubs scored the last six, tallying in four separate innings. Pete Crow Armstrong, four hits on Saturday.
4: It's a high fly ball, deep right field. Get out the tape measure, long gone. Pete Crow Armstrong.
0: Cubs Radio Network with the call. Ben Brown works seven one-run innings to grab the win. 6-1 Cubs the final. The sides are a game and a half apart now in the NL Central. All five teams above 500 at the end of May. Here's Doug Glanville on Hammer and Emmett picking a favorite after a third of the season in the division on Saturday.
5: I feel like the Cubs, Brewers are probably in a notch above. The Brewers just never get the love, but they're a really good team. They're just organizationally, they just know how to maximize their personnel, and they keep doing it. You know, so you just can't deny, like, they're 14 games over 500 right now, which is amazing. The Cubs, I see as a team that has a nice, deep, long lineup, and they just need to get healthy on the pitching side, and I see them as someone that can be there. But when you say anyone, sure. I mean, I'm in Pittsburgh right now, so I'm feeling like it's going to be exciting to kind of see what they're doing, but they have a lot of young talent. The Reds, you know, I never count out Terry Francona. We mentioned the 2016 World Series. And the Cardinals, Ali Marmol is just a great manager. He finds a way, and you got those young players believing. So, yeah, it's an exciting division because inside of it, you have this geographic rivalry that's kind of unique, and that's what makes that division fun because every series feels like a rivalry.
0: Well, the series between Chicago and St. Louis concludes with Sunday Night Baseball, so tune in tonight. St. Louis Cardinals host the Chicago Cubs. Coverage begins 6:30 p.m. Eastern on many of these ESPN radio stations and the ESPN app. How about those Central leading Brewers visiting Houston looking to extend a four-game win streak? It ended up being all Astros.
2: Right-hander delivers. Breaking ball, and that's belted. Deep to left field, and you can kiss it goodbye. Off the community leader signs, a two-run shot for Jeremy Pena. Astros lead it 3-1. Pena's third of the season.
0: KBME 790 AM. Pena finished with three hits.

0: hits, including that two-run shot. Christian Walker jacked a three-run shot in the eighth to help the Stros to their seventh win in nine. They take it 9-2, three games out of first in the thus far mediocre AL West. In a moment, the best highlights around the dial in a wild game in Pittsburgh as we continue to go around the horn in Major League Baseball. This is SportsCenter All Night, ESPN Radio.
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0: Number five.
3: Mike, we start with baseball on a Saturday with several walk-offs. The Rangers got one at home against the Royals, as heard on 105.3 The Fan.
4: The pitch swung on.

0: to right field. Coming on, Caglione can't get it. Base hit. Racing for the plate is Nimmo. The throw, not in time. It bounces away, and the Rangers have won it 7-6.
1: Number four.
2: Meanwhile, the Braves hit the 40-win mark on the season with the help of a Ronald Acuna Jr. home run and a win over the Reds. Call from 680 The Fan.
3: Ronald Acuna drives it high and deep to center. That is way on back at the wall and out of here. That took flight to straightaway center. This guy is on another planet right now. Hotter than blue blazes, Ronald Acuna's second homer of the game.
1: Number three.
2: There was another walk-off in Baltimore as the Orioles cooled off the Blue Jays thanks to this Pete Alonso RBI, as heard on WBAL.
0: The 2-1 pitch to Alonso. He goes the other way. He has a base hit, and the Orioles have won it. Incredible magic on a Saturday here at Camden Yards. 6-5, Baltimore.
1: Number two.
2: There was also a walk-off of the Women's College World Series as Emma Clark's homer led Tennessee to victory. We get the call from ESPN.
4: Deep drive. Back it goes. And Walt Davis leaps and cannot get it. And Tennessee walks it off with a solo home run for Emma Clark.
1: Number one.
2: Finally to the NBA in Game 7 of the Western Conference Finals, where the Spurs knocked out the defending champs, beating the Thunder, as described by Mark Kestershire on ESPN Radio.
5: The talk was about the future. Well, the future is now for Wemby and the Spurs. They rally down 3-2, and they eliminate the defending champs on their home floor in Game 7. And for the first time in 12 years, the San Antonio Spurs are headed to the NBA Finals.
6: Sweet, sweet sound to San Antonio fans. 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Let's close out by taking a look around Major League Baseball one last time. High-scoring game in Pittsburgh Saturday. Pirates hosted the Twins. Pickup action in the second. Looks like the Buccos are going to run away with it.
7: He's hit one as hard as 119 this year. 1-1 is crushed. Deep center field. Clemens back at the wall. It's gone. Three-run homer for O'Neill Cruz. On back-to-back days for the Pirates center fielder. They are torching Bailey over and the Twins here in the second inning. It's 7-1 Pittsburgh.
6: Mike Cousins on ESPN Radio. Cruz is 13th of the year. 6-run Pittsburgh lead. 2 innings later, Minnesota leveled it.
7: Cody Clemens, batter 8 of the inning for the Twins. It's a hard line drive to right field, base hit. Bell is around third. The throw from Reynolds is cut off at first base. He whips it over to the first base bag for Lau, trying to get a tag. They don't get the out there. The tying run comes across to score, and the boos rain down on Pirates starter Mitch Keller, who's given up a 5 spot to the Twins here in the fourth inning, and the game is tied at 7.
6: 3 hits for Clemens, but in the fifth, Pittsburgh took the lead for good.
7: Mangum has homered and lined out today. The 1-1, and it's a liner into left field, a base hit. Griffin's going to come around third. Larnach is up with it. His throw to the plate is not in time. RBI single for Jake Mangum, and it propels the Pirates to the lead here in the fifth inning. It's 8-7 Pittsburgh over Minnesota.
6: Wild game 10-9 Pittsburgh final. Pirates go for the sweep Sunday. Elsewhere in Arlington, the Rangers hosting the Royals. Couple games out of the AL West lead. Kansas City losers of 14 of 17. KC up 6-4 after 8. But Jock Peterson's solo home run started a 9th inning Rangers rally. Ezekiel Duran walks it off. 5 straight hits against Lucas Ersig, 7-6 Rangers. Mets and Marlins in Queens Saturday afternoon. 16th career start for Christian Scott, struck out a career-high 8. The Mets go on to win 6-1 on the day. Lee Mazzilli and Bobby Valentine go into the Amazons Hall of Fame. The disappointing Tigers on the south side of Chicago, Anthony Kay, 5 innings of 1-run ball for the Sox, who put another 3 balls in the stands on Saturday. 7-1 win for Chicago. White Sox have slugged 3 or more homers in a game for the 11th time this year. And finally, the Giants and the Rockies are now equivalently mid. Colorado led beginning to end, an 8-3 win. Ryan Feltner scattered 4 hits over 6 scoreless innings. Both teams have 22 wins as they approach the middle third of a likely disappointing season. Coming up, the Spurs are headed to the NBA Finals for the first time in a dozen years. How they unseated the Thunder, plus upsets at Roland Garros and the Vikings.

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14: The Yankees and Dodgers look to continue their hot streaks.
15: Another 1-2 call with a ground ball base hit into center field. Will Smith has the green light. Throw home, cut off, and Alex Call ties the game.
14: The women's reigning champion falls at Roland Garros.
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13: First pitch swinging. Giles serves one to deep center. And gone! The senior catcher ambushes the first pitch from Fromm.
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0: The two best words in sports.

0: rolled back to Oklahoma City, looking to extend their title defense against Victor Wembanyama and the San Antonio Spurs. The past four games have all been decided by over a dozen points, but margins irrelevant. It all came down to do or die, Game 7. Wembanyama and the Spurs setting the tone in the first quarter, as they did all series long.
1: Pass to Fox, quick pass to Wemby, who tacks and slams, and the Spurs have hit their first five shots. 10-4, San Antonio to start Game 7.
0: The calls from ESPN Radio, Mark Kestisher. Wemby, 22-7, showing his trademark competitive emotion throughout the game. Stephon Castle, 16, a highlight reel jam in that first quarter barrage. But that 14-point first quarter Spurs advantage didn't rattle the reigning champion Thunder, who grabbed the lead late in the second quarter.
1: Now to SGA on the logo. Bounce to J. Will, free throw line turn. Wide open jumper, good! And Oklahoma City comes back down 14 in the first half to take the lead.
2: Once again, SGA finds an open teammate.
0: It was Spurs by three at halftime. Move ahead to the third quarter. Julian Champagne knocked down two of his game-high 6 3-pointers.
1: Harper spins, finds Champagne, the man of the hour, and Julian drains another three. Timeout OKC. Julian Champagne has led San Antonio to an 8-point advantage.
0: Staten Island native, former St. John star, perhaps to see the Knicks in the finals. 20 points for Champagne in the game, and a 3-point game going to the fourth quarter. Shai Gilgeous-Alexander just trying to keep the Thunder afloat.
1: SGA bodied by De'Aaron Fox. Free throw line. Back to the basket. Spins, fades, fires, and hits. 33 for SGA. Thunder within six and a timeout called by San Antonio.
2: This game just turned upside down on that fifth foul by Victor Wembanyama.
0: Gilgeous-Alexander scored a game-high 35 over a game-high 43 minutes. Wemby did return. San Antonio wouldn't be denied.
1: Harper passing right side Fox. Fox back to Harper with seven. Harper against SGA. Step back three. Good! Dylan Harper, the San Antonio rookie, with 3:40 to go, makes it a 12-point Spurs lead.
2: Man, what a shot. A step back pull three.
0: Wemby and Harper hit threes in close succession and seemingly blow it open. OKC did have a couple chances to get it down to one possession in the final minute. But San Antonio do win it, 111-103. Harper with the late 3-12 crucial bench points for the Spurs. Speaking postgame with our George Sedano.
3: This young team has embraced the expectations all season long. How does it feel to go to the NBA Finals?
4: Dream come true. I mean, I remember just being in college last year, just watching the finals. So just to be in this position, and I mean, it's all glory to God in my eyes.
3: This thing was a slugfest tonight, a Game 7 classic. How did you guys pull it out?
4: Relentless. We're just relentless all game. Came in here with a chip on our shoulder. And we made sure we was a more aggressive team no matter what.
3: Victor Wembanyama weeping over there. Uh-huh. What can you say about your leader?
4: Man, he put so much work into his game, and he's just so aggressive all the time. And sometimes I talk him off the ledge, but that's my guy, and I love him.
3: Dylan, congratulations. Go celebrate with your teammates.
4: Yes, sir. Thank you.
0: As for the Thunder, how about we get you caught up with the thoughts from the reigning champion dethroned, Mark Daigneault, the head coach, on perspective after falling short of back-to-back trips to the finals.
5: You know, you can be both, proud of the effort and the progress and the level we were able to play, you know, to be a 64-win team, have the net rating we did, overcome some of the adversities we did in the season. It's something we're incredibly proud of. It's something we can build on. You know, when you have a team that's together for a long time, you have to grow from every experience, including the tough ones. And it's the NBA. There are tough ones. And we can also be really disappointed. You know, we felt like we could have won the series, obviously. We were right there in the game and in the series. There's nobody that we don't think we can beat, you know, respectfully. And so, obviously, we're going to be disappointed with the outcome. But you don't have to choose one or the other. You know, you can be proud of the progress you made this season and then some of the successes, and you can also be disappointed.
0: So the Thunder fall 8 points short of San Antonio. Here's the OKC MVP, SGA, on how hard it is to repeat.
6: Winning an NBA championship is very hard in itself to do it one time. So to do it all over again would just only make it harder. So many things go into it. Sometimes it's like things you can't control. Sometimes it's things you can't control. But yeah, it's a

0: Hard task to do one time, so to do it twice would only make it even more challenging.
1: So the Thunder will not repeat. It means seven different champions over a seven-year stretch in the NBA. It will be the Spurs or the Knicks. San Antonio coach Mitch Johnson spoke about what it feels like to watch a young Spurs squad take down the defending champions on their home court.
2: As I said earlier, experience a lot of times is used in the form of it best used or the lack thereof when you need it the most. And people don't talk about as much the habits, the character, the togetherness, the competitive response, the things we talk about in these media sessions every single day. And this team has now been pretty damn consistent for a long time, for over 100 games for the most part. And so I'll take those things with the experience that we've gone through when you want to look back in terms of how we started the year, how we got to the cup on the road versus Denver and L.A., what we did in the cup, playing these guys around Christmas time a few times, expectations. We've played in three playoff series without Victor, without Fox, multiple games. I don't know who has as much experience as we do this year in the season of 2025-2026.
1: So that's Mitch Johnson, the Spurs head coach. Mike Tirico may have put it best on NBC, though. A new era, it's Wemby's West. Victor Wembanyama on whether he could have envisioned this moment coming so soon.
3: Vic, along those lines, after the gold medal game in Paris, you had said you worried for your opponents in a couple of years. A couple of years later, is this kind of what you had in mind when you said that?
4: Kind of, but I don't worry really for them. I'm not worried. I'm worried about winning, you know. That's what I'm thinking about.
1: The Spurs will host the New York Knicks in a rematch of the 1999 NBA Finals. On Wednesday night, ESPN Radio and ABC. We'll hear from the guys who called the West Finals, have the NBA Finals coming up. Get more perspective on those finals later in the show. SportsCenter All Night, ESPN Radio. How about we go to the best team in baseball, the Atlanta Braves in the Queen City of Cincinnati this weekend. We start tied at 2 in the fifth. Enter Jorge Mateo.
5: Here's the 0-1 pitch. Mateo drives it way up in the air. To left field, a powerful jolt out of the ballpark. A no-doubter deep over the left field wall, and the Braves retake the lead 3-2 in the top of the fifth inning.
1: Called from 680, the fan. Matt Olson hit his 16th of the year to extend the lead in the seventh, and then some added insurance from the 2023 NL MVP.
5: Ronald Acuna drives it high and deep to center. That is way on back at the wall, and out of here! Flight to straightaway center. This guy is on another planet right now. Hotter than blue blazes. Ronald Acuna, second homer of the game.
1: And he's hit home runs in three consecutive games now. The Braves win 5-2. They are the first team in Major League Baseball to 40 wins this year. 23 of those have come on the road. The Nationals hosted the Padres. Good news for San Diego. A much-needed, long-awaited very big swing from Fernando Tatis Jr.
6: Fernando swings, hits it in the air. Deep to left field. This one way back and gone. The seal has been broken. And Fernando Tatis Jr. on May 30th has hit his first home run of the season.
1: 97.3 the fan in San Diego. 451 feet. Tatis hit 25 bombs last year. That's his first. And it comes after 240 plate appearances. But the Nationals did respond by batting around in a six-run seventh inning.
7: 2-2. Here it is. Swinging a ground ball up the middle. It's through. It's a base hit in right center field. Cruz scores. Millis behind him will score. Meade to third. The throw there is not in time. It's a two-run single for Garcia. Nationals 6. Padres 3. They've scored 5 times here at the bottom of the seventh. And this crowd here at Nationals Park loves it.
1: Yeah, got rowdy. Nationals Radio Network with that call. That's only one of two balls that was actually hit out of the infield. So the Padres melted down, walking in a couple of runs, twice failing to get force outs that could have stemmed off the bleeding. The Nats are 9-4 winners, now a game above 500, but 10 games back of the MLB best Braves. Padres 5 back of the Dodgers, second in the NL West. To NFL news, SportsCenter All Night, ESPN Radio. The Minnesota Vikings have their new general manager. After 13 years in Seattle, going from intern to assistant general manager, Nolan Teasley will take over after the draft was led by a makeshift front office for Minnesota. Kevin O'Connell remains head coach, of course.

0: his fifth season, 43-25, two first-round playoff exits for his squad. Surely O'Connell signed off on adding Kyler Murray over the offseason to the quarterback room after an uninspiring start to J.J. McCarthy's career last season. Well, Sam Darnold's Super Bowl-winning exile to Seattle certainly raised a few eyebrows. Emmett Gold, not Hammer and Emmett, on who he thinks starts week one for the Vikes this year.
1: I got Kyler Murray easily winning this competition. It just, I just have it. I don't even, you know, I don't think Kyler Murray is a bad quarterback. I think he has a reputation for being one, but you could do a lot worse than Kyler Murray in the NFL.
2: You could do a lot better too, Emmett.
1: Sure, but the guys that are a lot better, they aren't easy to find or easy to come by. Those dudes are never available.
0: We'll find out in September, won't we? Coming up, fireworks at the French Open, more upsets, and a war of words on the clay. 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
1: Coming up, the French Open has some serious drama on and off the clay, plus some great matchups on the diamond. 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All that said, ahead of that clash in Italy, how about WWE Hall of Famer Mark Henry on Cody Rhodes playing his role a little extra of late?
2: No, I'm listening to what Cody's saying on SmackDown. Cody, he basically said he looked down on the indies. It's been weeks of him saying things. You go back to 3 months ago when he told Nick Aldis, I'm QB1, you work for me. That's heelish. Cody has done that for the last 3 months. And I'm wondering, why is he fat-shaming Walter? I can't say Gunther because the whole time that since the name changed, Gunther's been under 260 pounds. But when he was near 300 pounds and he went by his name, by Walter, performing in front of 250 people on the indies, I still loved him. It got him his job. Obviously, he had value, but Cody poked fun at that. And that's not what baby faces or good guys do.
1: If you know anything about WWE, that's probably a very spicy commentary. SportsCenter All Night, ESPN Radio. How about we check in on Paris and the clay courts at Roland Garros? On the men's side, start doing the math. Alcaraz withdrew. Djokovic eliminated Friday by a 19-year-old. Ben Shelton upset in the second round. 8 of the top 10 were gone before the final 16 ever took the court. Jannik Sinner obviously suffered the greatest indignity, losing 18 of his last 20 games, choking away a 5-1 third set lead to crash out in the second round. So we'll have a first-time Grand Slam winner in Paris on the men's side this year. The last two standing in the top 10, second seed Sasha Zverev and fourth seed Canadian Felix Auger-Aliassime, each advanced in four sets. Francis Tiafoe into the last 16 by coming from two sets down and a third set tiebreak, before breezing past Jaime Faria amidst a vocal sparring match between the two. Tiafoe on his mid-match confrontation.
3: And then at the end, there was a little beef happening at the net. You came to the net. He was at the net. I feel like you showed a little bit of toughness there, and that fired you up at the end. How are you feeling after that point, after you guys met at the net?
4: No, 100%, 100%. You know, and I felt like I needed that too, because I'm up at the time, but I'm still a little nervous. So, and he was chirping. He definitely gave me a lot of lip. He thought he was Ryan Garcia or something. So I just had to definitely let him know, like, yo, chill out, bro. Just play and just enjoy being in Paris and just play. So, yeah, I mean, it was a little back and forth, nothing serious, but it definitely went in my favor.
1: Upsets galore on the men's side. And yes, a little bit of beef. On the women's side at this French Open, top seed Aryna Sabalenka is speed running the bracket, but the top two of 10 Americans now sent packing. Amanda Anisimova dropped a third set tiebreak to unseeded Diane Perry, while reigning champion Coco Gauff knocked off by the 28 seed Anastasia Potapova. Here's Gauff after her title defense ended.
5: I mean, I kind of noticed, like, obviously in the second set, I really broke her so many times, and I could have held, and maybe if I hold one time at 4-2 or at 4 to make it 4-3 instead of 5-2 could be different. But yeah, I think when I, you know, most players, I feel like when they have the lead, they kind of, especially against me, kind of get a little bit tight, and that showed today. And but obviously when you kind of like lose a lead, I've been in that position, and you're playing from behind, you're a lot more freer because you're just like whatever. And I think I need to have that same mentality when I'm in behind at playing like that to get back into the lead. And I need to figure out how to make that mental switch of keeping that level of play when I do have the lead, because I

0: think I 5-2 to 6-5, I played great. And after that, the tiebreaker was really bad.
1: Sports Center All Night, ESPN Radio. Let's go back to Oklahoma City, but stay outdoors. The NBA's Western Conference Finals, not the only big ticket in town. The Women's College World Series continued. Texas Tech returning for the second time after debuting as national runner-up last year. They take on Tennessee, winner to the semifinal, loser into an elimination game on Sunday. 1-1 into the ninth inning as Tennessee volunteers themselves to the semis.
2: Deep drive. Back it goes. At the wall, Davis leaps and cannot get it. And Tennessee walks it off with a solo home run for Emma Clark. Hugs around on Rocky Top, and they are into the national semifinals for the second year in a row.
1: 2-1 Tennessee in nine innings. Meanwhile, Saturday's other matchup of first-round winners saw top seed Alabama take on Nebraska. Bama's 16th appearance at the Women's College World Series. They last won the national title in 2012. The knockout blow came in the first inning.
3: Here's Marley Giles. First pitch swinging. Giles serves one to deep center. And gone! The senior catcher ambushes the first pitch from Fromm. A three-run home run and a breathtaking start for the top-seeded Tide.
1: Bama never looks back. The calls from ESPN. Bama wins 5-1. They're 56-7 this year on to the semis. Sunday, Nebraska meets Texas on ABC, 2 p.m. Eastern. Texas Tech sees UCLA. That's a 6 p.m. Eastern time first pitch on ESPN. Winners stay alive. A loss, and the season is over. Still only in the double elimination regional stage for college baseball, the shock upset of top seed UCLA by St. Mary's last night was nearly followed by their elimination from the NCAA tournament. UCLA saves their season in the ninth against Virginia Tech. Call from ESPNU. The Bruins will square off with St. Mary's again on Sunday. It'll be revenge, or it'll be the end of that number one seed's season. SportsCenter All Night, ESPN Radio, staying on the diamond, but going back to the bigs. Dodgers have the second best record in Major League Baseball, hosting the Phillies on Saturday night. Philadelphia has climbed above 500 for the first time under Don Mattingly's tutelage over the last couple of days. Folks, the Phillies cannot stop winning.
3: Scott Livers swung on, hit high and deep, left center field. On the run is called to the wall. He jumps, and it's off the top of the wall. No, it's gone. It bounced back into the field of play, but it's a home run as Edmundo Sosa has put the Phillies in front here in the eighth inning.
1: Sports Radio 94 WIP. Tanner Scott gives up three runs in the eighth, takes the loss. Philly wins 4-3. They're the winningest team in baseball since Don Mattingly stepped in on April 28th, from 9-19 to now 30-28 on the year. Hey, don't look now, but the Mariners are finding their land legs after a brutal start to the year. Entered Saturday even, 29-29, they took on the D-backs. Matchup of two of the hottest teams in baseball.
3: Here comes the 1-1. Swung on, blasted, center field. It's got carry, it is gone.
1: That's right. The Mariners bash four homers. Seattle Sports 7:10 a.m. with the call. Brian Wu delivers seven shutout, two-hit innings for Seattle. It ends 5-1 Mariners. They've now won eight of their last 11 games. SportsCenter All Night, ESPN Radio to the WNBA. Portland Fire dominate Indiana, up 14 after one, up 25 after three quarters. The expansion team holds Caitlin Clark to a miserable 6 points. I'm 1 of 7 from the field. Elsewhere, Toronto Tempo top Seattle 93-72, 18 points from Marina Mabry. And Connecticut scored a much-needed upset at home against the Sparks, 84-81. Coming up, all the headlines, SportsCenter All Night, ESPN Radio.

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1: Paris Saint-Germain are champions of Europe again. After a decade and billions spent, back-to-back titles for the French champion as they overcome an early Kai Havertz goal for Premier League champion Arsenal. Ousmane Dembele equalizes from the spot. And after 120, it's Gabriel's penalty that soars into the stands, marking the first of back-to-back UEFA Champions League winners in 8 years. It is PSG who matches Real Madrid of 2018 and going back-to-back. Meanwhile, in CONCACAF, Toluca won their shootout against fellow Liga MX side Tigres to win their region's Champions Cup final Saturday night. A blow to the surprising White Sox. Munetaka Murakami placed on the injured list, expected to miss 4 to 6 weeks with a grade 2 right hamstring strain. The biggest bat in a homer-happy Chicago.

0: lineup. His 20 home runs lead the American League. With the FIFA World Cup less than 2 weeks away, U.S. national team manager Mauricio Pochettino has announced Tim Ream will captain the American side after wearing the armband 16 of Pochettino's 23 games at the helm. At 38, he'll be the eldest player to feature for the U.S. in a World Cup. And the Spurs have ended the Thunder's title defense, returning to the finals for the first time since winning it all in 2014. Gilgeous Alexander drops 35 in defeat. Wembanyama with 22 points. Wemby and San Antonio, finals bound.
1: The San Antonio Spurs. The talk was about the future. Well, the future is now for Wemby and the Spurs. They rally down 3-2, and they eliminate the defending champs on their home floor in Game 7. And for the first time in 12 years, the San Antonio Spurs are headed to the NBA Finals.
0: Mark Kestisher and PJ Carlissimo called it on ESPN Radio. Out to OKC for the wrap-up. Mark.
1: Mike, thank you very much. The San Antonio Spurs on the floor of the defending champs in Oklahoma City come back from down 3-2, led by Victor Wembanyama and plenty others. Take out Oklahoma City in 7 games, and PJ Carlissimo, it is the young Spurs. Everybody said ahead of schedule. They don't know how young they are. They're about to play the Knicks in the NBA Finals.
2: And what a deserving Western Conference champion. How about you said that he had Victor Wembanyama, who is the MVP in the Western Conference Finals, obviously. 7 Spurs in double figures. In the fourth quarter, this team shot 6. This young team playing in the Champions Building shot 61% from the field. For the game, they took care of the ball. That had been their big problem. 12 turnovers by the San Antonio Spurs. They needed threes. 17 for 40. 43% from the three-point line, led by Julian Champagne. 6 for 10 from the three-point line.
1: That's who you feel really good about. Obviously, Victor Wembanyama is a transcendental guy out there, you know, talent for San Antonio. We know about Steph Castle and Dylan Harper, but Keldon Johnson, who's been around the longest tenured San Antonio Spur, and Julian Champagne, who the 76ers waived a few years ago, undrafted player, all contributing. And now the New York Knicks, I know they've won 11 straight. I know they've been off a ton in this postseason with all the sweeps, but they're going to face a defense that they have not seen in the postseason.
2: Agreed, but they're also going to face a team that may be a little bit tired, even by even by next Wednesday. As young as this team is, and as good as they are on both ends of the floor, that is going to be a challenge getting ready for that game one. The good news for them, you know where that is. It's going to be in Frost Bank Center. That's in San right. Antonio.
1: First 2 games, and we said the future is now for San Antonio. It's back to the future. Last time the Knicks were in the NBA Finals, they faced the San Antonio Spurs in 1999, the first of their 5 championships.
2: Yeah, the Spurs just took a couple more trips to the finals in between.
1: They did. Last time they made it to the finals was 2014. They hadn't been to the playoffs in 6 years, and now they're Western Conference champions.
2: R.C. Buford, the president of San Antonio Sports and Entertainment, just came over. How about Brian Wright, the job he did, the general manager, putting this team together?
1: Terrific job. Sean Sweeney, who's going to be the Orlando Magic head coach, devised a great defensive plan. And Mitch Johnson, not even 40 years of age.
2: But he's not the Orlando Magic coach tomorrow. He's got to wait another couple weeks before he gets down there with Paolo Banchero and company.
1: He's got at least 4 more games to be an assistant coach, maybe as many as 7. And we could only wish it, because this was a terrific Western Conference Finals. The Spurs rally down 3-2. They take out the reigning champion Thunder in 7 games. In Oklahoma City. Final score, Spurs 111, the Thunder 103. The Spurs are the Western champs, and they'll face the Knicks in the NBA Finals beginning on Wednesday. For PJ Carlissimo, I'm Mark Kestisher, right here on your home for the NBA, ESPN Radio, and the ESPN app. Now let's go back to Mike Watts in the studio.
0: Thank you, Mark. 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The NBA Finals do indeed start Wednesday in San Antonio against the Knicks on ABC and ESPN Radio. It won't be the first time these two teams have faced off for a trophy. Even this season, the Knicks beat the Spurs in Vegas in the NBA Cup Championship game. It was a 124-113 New York

0: win December 16th. OG Anunoby scored 28 points in that game. Victor Wembanyama on what he feels after an exhausting seven-game series about to step into his first NBA Finals.
1: Winning the Larry O'Brien is a childhood dream, and having a real shot at it, having a chance, tangible chance at winning it, at realizing a dream, you know, it's a chance. It's a lifetime chance, you know. It's, you never know when it's going to happen again, but it's, you know, the day we win it, speaking for myself, it's going to be an amazing day of, like, realization of a dream, you know. It's hard to put into words. It's almost like the meaning of my life, you know.
0: Four wins away for Wemby in San Antonio from that dream. George Sedano reported from OKC on ESPN Radio tonight, speaking postgame on game night about how the Spurs manage the moment, perhaps a premonition of what they could bring to the finals.
2: They were unflappable because they embraced the expectations. I talked to Victor numerous times over the course of the season. Same with Stephon Castle, Dylan Harper. We taped it for SportsCenter, and they just felt like they were always ready for whatever was expected of them. And their internal expectations were different than the external ones. People thought, well, you know, they're ahead of schedule. They felt they were right on schedule, and they proved that tonight.
0: Meanwhile, New York, they've been waiting. After sweeping Cleveland Saturday, Karl Anthony Towns speaking about how long the Knicks celebrated winning the East last week, knowing they'd have plenty of time to savor it before the finals.
3: No, it was that night and that night only.
4: Yeah.
3: The flight home and everything, get home, wake up, it was a brand new day, it was back to work. So we all got back to work and, we're just preparing.
0: But the biggest mystery around the Knicks isn't how much champagne they drank, but the availability of Mitchell Robinson against Wemby and the Spurs after the Knicks big reportedly had surgery to repair the most talked about appendage in all of New York City, the fifth metacarpal on his right hand. First, Knicks coach Mike Brown on when the injury did or did not occur.
5: Did the Mitch injury happen in game?
6: In game four?
5: Yeah.
6: No. Yeah.
5: So was it in basketball activities or not?
6: It was not at practice yesterday. Yeah.
0: Worth noting that Brown's family still lives in San Antonio. He's already joked he'll save a little bit of money moving them around the next few weeks. ESPN NBA senior insider Sham Charania has reported Robinson expects to play in game one. Here's ESPN NBA analyst Danny Green on his importance.
7: This series upcoming for them, he's the most important because their superpower is their offensive rebounding and also to play big against a Wemby or Isaiah Hartenstein. Like, he's the reason why they struggle, why Wemby struggled against the New York Knicks. So people are thinking it's a pinky. I've had a metacarpal fracture before. It's really more so in the hand. There's no excuse for that. Hopefully it's not because somebody's messing with a truck. I don't know if you've seen the video or not. But this is important. He's important to this group. For them to survive, also win and be like a comfortable Knicks team that they've been, he has to be healthy and playing his best basketball because he's the reason why they can neutralize a Wembanyama or a Hartenstein.
0: That, of course, before the Thunder were knocked out. It'll be Wemby and Robinson in theory. Now, these sides did meet in the NBA Cup. Knicks won that. The sides split the regular season series. San Antonio won at home New Year's Eve. The Knicks won at MSG by 25 on March 1st. Danny Green came on game night tonight. He won the first of his three rings with the Spurs 12 years ago, discussing the first big advantage for the Knicks in the finals.
8: I'm thinking that, you know, San Antonio's got a couple of days now. They're going to try to rest as much as they possibly can, prepare for the Knicks. Luckily, it doesn't start till Wednesday? So you have some time, but Knicks have even more rest, and hopefully Mitch Robinson with that finger, you know. So I just want to see everybody healthy, but it's hard to say what each one of these coaches are thinking or saying, but I'm assuming if I'm the Knicks, I'm more in a better place or feeling better about it than San Antonio after having that heavyweight battle with OKC Thunder.
0: SportsCenter All Night, ESPN Radio, NBA Finals begin Wednesday. You'll hear it here on these ESPN radio stations or watch on ABC. Let's go back to baseball. The great comeback in Baltimore on Saturday. Blue Jays up 5-1, headed to the bottom of the ninth at Camden Yard. The beneficiary of four hits from Vladimir Guerrero Jr., four double plays to keep the Orioles at bay throughout the game. But three hits, three successive walks brought Pete Alonso to the plate in a tie game with the bases juiced.
9: The 2-1 pitch to Alonso. He goes the other way. He has a base hit.

0: WBAL with the call-os win the Battle of the Birds. Both teams still hovering right around 500. Cleveland leading the AL Central, taking on the Red Sox, who entered the day about a dozen games out of first in the East. Sonny Gray, brilliant, brought some of his best stuff, allowing a run in the first inning. A Jose Ramirez double before settling in with five further scoreless frames. It was 1-1 in the sixth, but got blown open truly in the ninth.
1: Here it is, and he swings and drives one deep into right field. Hits at the track, at the wall, gone! Three-run homer for Duran. The Red Sox have broken it open in the ninth inning. It is 9-1 in Cleveland.
0: And that's how it finished. WEEI 93.7 FM. Duran and Connor Wong each knocked in three in that six-run ninth inning. The Guardians commit a season-high four errors. Staying in baseball, the Rays welcoming the Angels to St. Pete in a game that got out of hand early.
1: And here's the next delivery. This ball's lifted high in the air. This ball's hit deep down the right side, and you can kiss it goodbye. That is a grand slam right there. Angels on the board with four already here in the top of the first inning. It's 4-0 Halos.
0: Angels Radio AM 830, Meckler's first big league grand slam. Mike Trout homers as well. Angels tack on seven in the ninth, make it a laugher, 14-3. The Rays are now 35-20. The Angels are 13 games under 500. The Athletics hosting the Yankees in Sacramento on Saturday. JT Ginn, a spotless six frames for the cityless A's. Ryan Weathers struck out 10, but seeded five runs for the Yanks, including a big fly in the seventh.
2: As the lefty delivers in the pitch to Kurt, swung on a fly ball to center field. Going back for it is Grisham near the track. On the track at the wall. Leaps up. And it is gone. A two-run homer for Kurt. And the A's lead it 5-1.
0: Talk 650 KTSE with the call. The Yankees do score three in the ninth. The rally falls short. Athletics take it 6-4. How about we switch to the National League? Cubs meeting the Cardinals beside the gateway to the West. St. Louis scored the first run in the fourth. The Cubs scored the last six, tallying in four separate innings. Pete Crow Armstrong, four hits on Saturday.
3: There's a high fly ball deep right field. Get out the tape measure. Long gone. Pete Crow Armstrong.
0: Cubs Radio Network with the call. Ben Brown works seven one-run innings to grab the win. 6-1 Cubs the final. The sides are a game and a half apart now in the NL Central. All five teams above 500 at the end of May. Here's Doug Glanville on Hammer and Emmett picking a favorite after a third of the season in the division on Saturday.
4: I feel like the Cubs, Brewers are probably in a notch above. The Brewers just never get the love, but they're a really good team. They're just organizationally, they just know how to maximize their personnel, and they keep doing it. You know, so you just can't deny, like, they're 14 games over 500 right now, which is amazing. The Cubs, I see as a team that has a nice, deep, long lineup, and they just need to get healthy on the pitching side, and I see them as someone that can be there. But when you say anyone, sure. I mean, I'm in Pittsburgh right now, so I'm feeling like it's going to be exciting to kind of see what they're doing, but they have a lot of young talent. The Reds, you know, I never count out Terry Francona. We mentioned the 2016 World Series. And the Cardinals, Ali Marmol is just a great manager. He finds a way, and you got those young players believing. So, yeah, it's an exciting division because inside of it, you have this geographic rivalry that's kind of unique, and that's what makes that division fun because every series feels like a rivalry.
0: Well, the series between Chicago and St. Louis concludes with Sunday Night Baseball, so tune in tonight. St. Louis Cardinals host the Chicago Cubs. Coverage begins 6:30 p.m. Eastern on many of these ESPN radio stations and the ESPN app. How about those Central leading Brewers visiting Houston looking to extend a four-game win streak? It ended up being all Astros.
1: Right-hander delivers. Breaking ball, and that's belted. Deep to left field, and you can kiss it goodbye. Off the community leader signs, a two-run shot for Jeremy Pena. Astros lead it 3-1. Pena's third of the season.
0: KBME 790 AM. Pena finished with three hits, including that two-run shot. Christian Walker jacked a three-run shot in the eighth to help the Stros to their seventh win in nine. They take it 9-2, three games out of first in the thus far mediocre AL West. In a moment, the best highlights around the dial in a wild game in Pittsburgh. So we continue to go around the horn in Major League Baseball. This is Sports.

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2: 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Are you not entertained?
0: Number five.
3: Mike, we start with baseball. On a Saturday with several walk-offs, the Rangers got one at home against the Royals, as heard on 105.3 The Fan.
4: The pitch swung on and a drive to right field. Coming on, Caglione can't get it. Base hit. Racing for the plate is Nimmo. The throw, not in time. It bounces away, and the Rangers have won it 7-6.
0: Number four.
3: Meanwhile, the Braves hit the 40-win mark on the season with the help of a Ronald Acuna Jr. home run and a win over the Reds. Call from 680 The Fan.

0: Ronald Acuna drives it high and deep to center. That is way on back at the wall and out of here. That took flight to straightaway center. This guy is on another planet right now. Hotter than blue blazes, Ronald Acuna, second homer of the game.
1: Number three.
2: There was another walk-off in Baltimore as the Orioles cooled off the Blue Jays thanks to this Pete Alonso RBI, as heard on WBAL.
3: The 2-1 pitch to Alonso. He goes the other way. He has a base hit, and the Orioles have won it. Incredible magic on a Saturday here at Camden Yards. 6-5, Baltimore.
1: Number two.
2: There was also a walk-off of the Women's College World Series as Emma Clark's homer led Tennessee to victory. We get the call from ESPN.
4: Deep drive. Back it goes. At the wall, Davis leaps and cannot get it. And Tennessee walks it off with a solo home run for Emma Clark.
1: Number one.
2: Finally to the NBA in Game 7 of the Western Conference Finals, where the Spurs knocked out the defending champs, beating the Thunder, as described by Mark Kestisher on ESPN Radio.
5: The talk was about the future. Well, the future is now for Wemby and the Spurs. They rally down 3-2, and they eliminate the defending champs on their home floor in Game 7. And for the first time in 12 years, the San Antonio Spurs are headed to the NBA Finals.
6: 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Let's close out by taking a look around Major League Baseball one last time. High-scoring game in Pittsburgh Saturday. Pirates hosted the Twins. Pickup action in the second. Looks like the Buccos are going to run away with it.
7: He's hit one as hard as 119 this year. 1-1 is crushed. Deep center field. Clemens back at the wall. Center fielder. They are torching Bailey over on the Twins here in the second inning. It's 7-1 Pittsburgh.
6: Mike Cousins on ESPN Radio. Cruz's 13th of the year. 6-run Pittsburgh lead. 2 innings later, Minnesota leveled it.
7: Cody Clemens, batter 8 of the inning for the Twins. It's a hard line drive to right field, base hit. Bell is around third. The throw from Reynolds is cut off at first base. He whips it over to the first base bag for Lau, trying to get a tag. They don't get the out there. The tying run comes across to score, and the boos rain down on Pirates starter Mitch Keller, who's given up a 5-spot to the Twins here in the fourth inning, and the game is tied at 7.
6: 3 hits for Clemens, but in the fifth, Pittsburgh took the lead for good.
7: Mangum has homered and lined out today. The 1-1, and it's a liner into left field, a base hit. Griffin's going to come around third. Larnach is up with it. His throw to the plate is not in time. RBI single for Jake Mangum, and it propels the Pirates to the lead here in the fifth inning. It's 8-7, Pittsburgh over Minnesota.
6: Wild game 10-9 Pittsburgh final. Pirates go for the sweep Sunday. Elsewhere in Arlington, the Rangers hosting the Royals. Couple games out of the AL West lead. Kansas City losers of 14 of 17. KC up 6-4 after 8. But Jock Peterson's solo home run started a 9th-inning Rangers rally. Ezekiel Duran walks it off. 5 straight hits against Lucas Ersig, 7-6 Rangers. Mets and Marlins in Queens Saturday afternoon. 16th career start for Christian Scott, struck out a career-high 8. The Mets go on to win 6-1 on the day. Lee Mazzilli and Bobby Valentine go into the Amazons Hall of Fame. The disappointing Tigers on the south side of Chicago, Anthony Kay, 5 innings of 1-run ball for the Sox, who put another 3 balls in the stands on Saturday. 7-1 win for Chicago. White Sox have slugged 3 or more homers in a game for the 11th time this year. And finally, the Giants and the Rockies are now equivalently mid. Colorado led beginning to end, an 8-3 win. Ryan Feltner scattered 4 hits over 6 scoreless innings. Both teams have 22 wins as they approach the middle third of a likely disappointing season. Coming up, the Spurs are headed to the NBA Finals for the first time in a dozen years. How they unseated the Thunder, plus upsets at Roland Garros, and the Vikes have a new GM. 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
9: The Thunder and Spurs face off in Game 7 of the Western Conference Finals.
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9: The Yankees and Dodgers look to continue their hot streaks.
11: Another 1-2 call with a ground ball base hit into center field. Will Smith has the green light. Throw home, cut off, and Alex Cole ties the game.
9: The women's reigning champion falls at Roland Garros.
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10: First pitch swinging. Giles serves one to deep center. And gone! The senior catcher ambushes the first pitch from Fromm.
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13: The two best words in sports. Game 7 in the NBA. A disparate slate of Major League Baseball. Caitlin on the court, kind of. A trip to upset late Roland Garros. The latest around the NFL for the Minnesota Vikings. A new head to their front office. All that and more to come over the next hour. SportsCenter All Night, ESPN Radio. We begin in the NBA, of course. SGA and the Thunder.

0: rattle the reigning champion Thunder, who grabbed the lead late in the second quarter.
1: Now to SGA on the logo. Bounce to J. Will, free throw line, turn. Wide open jumper, good! And Oklahoma City comes back down 14 in the first half to take the lead.
2: Once again, SGA finds an open teammate.
0: It was Spurs by three at halftime. Move ahead to the third quarter. Julian Champagne knocked down two of his game-high 6 3-pointers.
1: Harper spins, finds Champagne, the man of the hour, and Julian drains another three. Timeout OKC. Julian Champagne has led San Antonio to an 8-point advantage.
0: Staten Island native, former St. John's star, perhaps to see the Knicks in the finals. 20 points for Champagne in the game. And a 3-point game going to the fourth quarter. Shai Gilgeous-Alexander just trying to keep the Thunder afloat.
1: SGA bodied by De'Aaron Fox. Free throw line. Back to the basket. Spins, fades, fires, and hits. 33 for SGA. Thunder within six and a timeout called by San Antonio.
2: This game just turned upside down on that fifth foul by Victor Wembanyama.
0: Gilgeous-Alexander scored a game-high 35 over a game-high 43 minutes. Wemby did return. San Antonio wouldn't be denied.
1: Harper passing right side Fox. Fox back to Harper with seven. Harper against SGA. Step back three. Good! Dylan Harper, the San Antonio rookie, with 3:40 to go, makes it a 12-point Spurs lead.
2: Man, what a shot. A step back cold three.
0: Wemby and Harper hit threes in close succession and seemingly blow it open. OKC did have a couple chances to get it down to one possession in the final minute, but San Antonio do win it 111-103. Harper with the late 3-12 crucial bench points for the Spurs. Speaking postgame with our George Sedano.
3: This young team has embraced the expectations all season long. How does it feel to go to the NBA Finals?
4: Dream come true. I mean, I remember just being in college last year, just watching the finals. So just to be in this position, and I mean, it's all glory to God in my eyes.
3: This thing was a slugfest tonight, a Game 7 classic. How did you guys pull it out?
4: Relentless. We're just relentless all game. Came in here with a chip on our shoulder, and we made sure we was a more aggressive team no matter what.
3: Victor Wembanyama, weeping over there. Uh-huh. What can you say about your leader?
4: Man, he put so much work into his game, and he's just so aggressive all the time. And sometimes I talk him off the ledge, but that's my guy, and I love him.
3: Dylan, congratulations. Go celebrate with your teammates.
4: Yes, sir. Thank you.
0: As for the Thunder, how about we get you caught up with the thoughts from the reigning champion dethroned, Mark Daigneault, the head coach, on perspective after falling short of back-to-back trips to the finals.
5: You know, you can be both, proud of the effort and the progress and the level we were able to play, you know, to be a 64-win team, have the net rating we did, overcome some of the adversities we did in the season is something we're incredibly proud of. It's something we can build on. You know, when you have a team that's together for a long time, you have to grow from every experience, including the tough ones. And it's the NBA. There are tough ones. And we can also be really disappointed. You know, we felt like we could have won the series, obviously. We were right there in the game and in the series. There's nobody that we don't think we can beat, you know, respectfully. And so, obviously, we're going to be disappointed with the outcome. But you don't have to choose one or the other. You know, you can be proud of the progress you made this season and then some of the successes, and you can also be disappointed.
0: So the Thunder fall 8 points short of San Antonio. Here's the OKC MVP, SGA, on how hard it is to repeat.
6: Winning an NBA championship is very hard in itself to do it one time. So to do it all over again would just only make it harder. So many things go into it. Sometimes it's like things you can't control. Sometimes it's things you can't control. It's a hard task to do one time. So to do it twice would only make it even more challenging.
0: So the Thunder will not repeat. It means seven different champions over a 7-year stretch in the NBA. It'll be the Spurs or the Knicks. San Antonio coach Mitch Johnson spoke about what it feels like to watch a young Spurs squad take down the defending champions on their home court.
7: As I said earlier, experience a lot of times is used in the form of it best used or the lack thereof when you need it the most. And people don't talk about as much the habits, the character, the togetherness, the competitive response, the things we talk about in these media sessions every single day. And this team has now been pretty damn consistent for a long time, for over 100 games for the most part. And so I'll take those things with the experience that we've gone through when you want to look back in terms of how we started the year, how we got to the cup on the road.

0: Denver and LA, what we did in the cup, playing these guys around Christmas time a few times, expectations. We've played in three playoff series without Victor, without Fox, multiple games. I don't know who has as much experience as we do this year in the season of 2025-2026.
1: So that's Mitch Johnson, the Spurs head coach. Mike Tirico may have put it best on NBC, though. A new era, it's Wemby's West. Victor Wembanyama on whether he could have envisioned this moment coming so soon.
2: Vic, along those lines, after the gold medal game in Paris, you had said you worried for your opponents in a couple of years. A couple of years later, is this kind of what you had in mind when you said that?
3: Kind of, but I don't worry really for them. I'm not worried. I'm worried about winning, you know. That's what I'm thinking about.
1: The Spurs will host the New York Knicks in a rematch of the 1999 NBA Finals on Wednesday night. ESPN Radio and ABC. We'll hear from the guys who called the West Finals, have the NBA Finals coming up. Get more perspective on those finals later in the show. SportsCenter All Night, ESPN Radio. How about we go to the best team in baseball, the Atlanta Braves, in the Queen City of Cincinnati this weekend. We start tied at 2 in the fifth. Enter Jorge Mateo.
4: Here's the 0-1 pitch. Mateo drives it way up in the air, on back to left field, a powerful jolt out of the ballpark. A no-doubter deep over the left field wall, and the Braves retake the lead 3-2 in the top of the fifth inning.
1: Called from 680, the fan. Matt Olson hit his 16th of the year to extend the lead in the seventh, and then some added insurance from the 2023 NL MVP.
4: Ronald Acuna drives it high and deep to center. That is way on back at the wall and out of here. That took flight to straightaway center. This guy is on another planet right now. Hotter than blue blazes, Ronald Acuna's second homer of the game.
1: And he's hit home runs in three consecutive games now. The Braves win 5-2. They are the first team in Major League Baseball to 40 wins this year. 23 of those have come on the road. The Nationals hosted the Padres. Good news for San Diego. A much-needed, long-awaited, very big swing from Fernando Tatis Jr.
5: Fernando swings, hits it in the air. Deep to left field. This one way back and gone. The seal has been broken, and Fernando Tatis Jr. on May 30th has hit his first home run of the season.
1: 97.3, the fan in San Diego, 451 feet. Tatis hit 25 bombs last year. That's his first, and it comes after 240 plate appearances. But the Nationals did respond by batting around in a six-run seventh inning.
6: 2-2. Here it is. Swing a ground ball up the middle. It's through. It's a base hit in right center field. Cruz scores. Millis behind him will score. Meade to third. The throw there is not in time. It's a two-run single for Garcia. Nationals 6. Padres 3. They've scored 5 times here at the bottom of the seventh. And this crowd here at Nationals Park loves it.
1: Yeah, got rowdy. Nationals Radio Network with that call. That's only one of two balls that was actually hit out of the infield. So the Padres melted down, walking in a couple of runs, twice failing to get force outs that could have stemmed off the bleeding. The Nats are 9-4 winners, now a game above 500, but 10 games back of the MLB best Braves. Padres 5 back of the Dodgers, second in the NL West. To NFL news, SportsCenter All Night, ESPN Radio. The Minnesota Vikings have their new general manager. After 13 years in Seattle, going from intern to assistant general manager, Nolan Teasley will take over after the draft was led by a makeshift front office for Minnesota. Kevin O'Connell remains head coach, of course, enters his fifth season, 43-25, two first-round playoff exits for his squad. Surely O'Connell signed off on adding Kyler Murray over the offseason to the quarterback room after an uninspiring start to J.J. McCarthy's career last season. Well, Sam Darnold's Super Bowl winning exile to Seattle certainly raised a few eyebrows. Emmett Goldnot, Hammer and Emmett on who he thinks starts week one for the Vikes this year.
7: I got Kyler Murray easily winning this competition. It just, I just have it. I don't even, you know, I don't think Kyler Murray is a bad quarterback. I think he has a reputation for being one, but you could do a lot worse than Kyler Murray in the NFL.
8: You could do a lot better too, Emmett.
7: Sure, but those, the guys that are a lot better, they aren't easy to find or easy to come by. Those dudes are

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1: Coming up, the French Open has some serious drama on and off the clay, plus some great matchups on the diamond. 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

0: Then sign in to the ESPN app and you're in. All the biggest WWE premium live events all in one place, anytime, anywhere. All that said, ahead of that clash in Italy, how about WWE Hall of Famer Mark Henry on Cody Rhodes playing his role a little extra of late?
1: No, I'm listening to what Cody's saying. On SmackDown, Cody, he basically said he looked down on the indies. It's been weeks of him saying things. You go back to 3 months ago when he told Nick Aldis, I'm QB1, you work for me. That's heelish. Cody has done that for the last 3 months. And I'm wondering, why is he fat-shaming Walter? I can't say Gunther because the whole time that since the name changed, Gunther's been under 260 pounds. But when he was near 300 pounds and he went by his name, by Walter, performing in front of 250 people on the indies, I still loved him. It got him his job. Obviously, he had value, but Cody poked fun at that. And that's not what baby faces or good guys do.
0: If you know anything about WWE, that's probably a very spicy commentary. SportsCenter All Night, ESPN Radio. How about we check in on Paris and the clay courts at Roland Garros? On the men's side, start doing the math. Alcaraz withdrew. Djokovic eliminated Friday by a 19-year-old. Ben Shelton upset the second round. 8 of the top 10 were gone before the final 16 ever took the court. Jannik Sinner obviously suffered the greatest indignity, losing 18 of his last 20 games, choking away a 5-1 third set lead to crash out in the second round. So we'll have a first-time Grand Slam winner in Paris on the men's side this year. The last two standing in the top 10, second seed Sasha Zverev and fourth seed Canadian Felix Auger-Aliassime, each advanced in four sets. Francis Tiafoe into the last 16 by coming from two sets down and a third set tiebreak before breezing past Jaime Faria amidst a vocal sparring match between the two. Tiafoe on his mid-match confrontation.
2: And then at the end, there was a little beef happening at the net. You came to the net. He was at the net. I feel like you showed a little bit of toughness there, and that fired you up at the end. How are you feeling after that point, after you guys met at the net?
3: No, 100%, 100%. You know, I felt like I needed that too because I'm up at the time, but I'm still a little nervous. So, and he was chirping. He definitely gave me a lot of lip. He thought he was Ryan Garcia or something. So I just had to definitely let him know, like, yo, chill out, bro. Just play and just enjoy being in Paris and just play. So, yeah, I mean, it was a little back and forth, nothing serious, but it definitely went in my favor.
0: Upsets galore on the men's side, and yes, a little bit of beef. On the women's side, at this French Open, top seed Aryna Sabalenka is speed running the bracket, but the top two of 10 Americans now sent packing. Amanda Anisimova dropped a third set tiebreak to unseeded Diane Perry, while reigning champion Coco Gauff knocked off by the 28th seed Anastasia Potapova. Here's Gauff after her title defense ended.
4: I mean, I kind of noticed, like, obviously in the second set, I really broke her so many times and I could have held, and maybe if I hold one time at 4-2 or at 4 to make it 4-3 instead of 5-2 could be different. But yeah, I think when most players, I feel like when they have the lead, they kind of, especially against me, kind of get a little bit tight, and that showed today. And but obviously when you kind of like lose a lead, I've been in that position, and you're playing from behind, you're a lot more freer because you're just like whatever. And I think I need to have that same mentality when I'm in behind at playing like that to get back into the lead. And I need to figure out how to make that mental switch of keeping that level of play when I do have the lead, because I think at 5-2 to 6-5 I play great, and after that the tiebreaker was really bad.
0: SportsCenter All Night, ESPN Radio. Let's go back to Oklahoma City, but stay outdoors. The NBA's Western Conference Finals, not the only big ticket in town. The Women's College World Series continued. Texas Tech returning for the second time after debuting as national runner-up last year. They take on Tennessee, winner to the semifinal, loser into an elimination game on Sunday. 1-1 into the ninth inning as Tennessee volunteers themselves to the semis.
5: Deep drive.

0: second year in a row.
1: 2-1 Tennessee in nine innings. Meanwhile, Saturday's other matchup of first-round winners saw top seed Alabama take on Nebraska. Bama's 16th appearance at the Women's College World Series. They last won the national title in 2012. The knockout blow came in the first inning.
2: Here's Marley Giles.
3: First pitch swinging. Giles serves one to deep center. And gone! The senior catcher ambushes the first pitch from Fromm. A three-run home run and a breathtaking start for the top-seeded Tide.
1: Bama never looks back. The calls from ESPN. Bama wins 5-1. They're 56-7 this year on to the semis. Sunday, Nebraska meets Texas on ABC, 2 p.m. Eastern. Texas Tech sees UCLA. That's a 6 p.m. Eastern time first pitch on ESPN. Winners stay alive. A loss, and the season is over. Still only in the double elimination regional stage for college baseball, the shock upset of top seed UCLA by St. Mary's last night was nearly followed by their elimination from the NCAA tournament. UCLA saves their season in the ninth against Virginia Tech. Call from ESPNU. The Bruins will square off with St. Mary's again on Sunday. It'll be revenge, or it'll be the end of that number one seed's season. SportsCenter All Night, ESPN Radio, staying on the diamond but going back to the bigs. Dodgers have the second-best record in Major League Baseball, hosting the Phillies on Saturday night. Philadelphia has climbed above 500 for the first time under Don Mattingly's tutelage over the last couple of days. Folks, the Phillies cannot stop winning.
4: Scott Livers swung on, hit high and deep, left center field, on the run is called to the wall, he jumps, and it's off the top of the wall, no, it's gone. It bounds back into the field of play, but it's a home run as Edmundo Sosa has put the Phillies in front here in the eighth inning.
1: 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They're the winningest team in baseball since Don Mattingly stepped in on April 28th, from 9-19 to now 30-28 on the year. Hey, don't look now, but the Mariners are finding their land legs after a brutal start to the year. Entered Saturday even, 29-29, they took on the D-backs. Matchup of two of the hottest teams in baseball.
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4: Swung on, blasted, center field, it's got carry, it is gone, sail away, Julio, dead center field, solo home run, 4-0 Mariners. This place is going wild, celebrating the fourth home run of the game.
1: That's right, the Mariners bashed four homers. Seattle Sports 7:10 a.m. with the call. Brian Wu delivers seven shutout, two-hit innings for Seattle. It ends 5-1 Mariners. They've now won eight of their last 11 games. SportsCenter All Night ESPN Radio to the WNBA. Portland Fire dominate Indiana, up 14 after one, up 25 after three quarters. The expansion team holds Caitlin Clark to a miserable 6 points. I'm one of seven from the field. Elsewhere, Toronto Tempo top Seattle 93-72, 18 points from Marina Mabry. And Connecticut scored a much-needed upset at home against the Sparks, 84-81. Coming up, all the headlines, SportsCenter All Night, ESPN Radio.
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8: Paris Saint-Germain are champions of Europe again. After a decade, billions spent, back-to-back titles for the French champion as they overcome an early Kai Havertz goal for Premier League champion Arsenal. Ousmane Dembele equalizes from the spot. And after 120, it's Gabriel's penalty that soars into the stands, marking the first of back-to-back UEFA Champions League winners in 8 years. It is PSG who matches Real Madrid of 2018 and going back-to-back. Meanwhile, in CONCACAF, Toluca won their shootout against fellow Liga MX side Tigres to win their region's Champions Cup final Saturday night. A blow to the surprising White Sox. Munetaka Murakami placed on the injured list, expected to miss 4 to 6 weeks with a grade 2 right hamstring strain. The biggest bat in a homer-happy Chicago lineup. His 20 home runs lead the American League. With the FIFA World Cup less than 2 weeks away, U.S. national team manager Mauricio Pochettino has announced Tim Ream will captain the American side after wearing the armband 16 of Pochettino's 23 games at the helm. At 38, he'll be the eldest player to feature for the U.S. at a World Cup. And the Spurs have ended the Thunder's title defense, returning to the finals for the first time since winning it all in 2014. Gilgeous Alexander drops 35 in defeat. Wembanyama with 22 points. Wemby and San Antonio finals bound.
9: The San Antonio Spurs. The talk was about the future. Well, the future is now for Wemby and the Spurs. They rally down 3-2, and they eliminate the defending champs on their home floor in Game 7. And for the first time in 12 years,

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1: Mark Kestisher and PJ Carlissimo called it on ESPN Radio. Out to OKC for the wrap-up. Mark.
0: Mike, thank you very much. The San Antonio Spurs on the floor of the defending champs in Oklahoma City come back from down 3-2, led by Victor Wembanyama and plenty others. Take out Oklahoma City in 7 games, and PJ Carlissimo, it is the young Spurs. Everybody said ahead of schedule. They don't know how young they are. They're about to play the Knicks in the NBA Finals.
2: And what a deserving Western Conference champion. How about you said that he had Victor Wembanyama, who is the MVP in the Western Conference Finals, obviously. 7 Spurs in double figures. In the fourth quarter, this team shot 6. This young team playing in the Champions Building shot 61% from the field. For the game, they took care of the ball. That had been their big problem. 12 turnovers by the San Antonio Spurs. They needed threes, 17 for 40, 43% from the three-point line, led by Julian Champagne, 6 for 10 from the three-point line.
0: That's who you feel really good about. Obviously, Victor Wembanyama is a transcendental guy out there, you know, talent for San Antonio. We know about Steph Castle and Dylan Harper, but Keldon Johnson, who's been around the longest tenured San Antonio Spur, and Julian Champagne, who the 76ers waived a few years ago, undrafted player, all contributing. And now the New York Knicks, I know they've won 11 straight. I know they've been off a ton in this postseason with all the sweeps, but they're going to face a defense that they have not seen in the postseason.
2: Agreed, but they're also going to face a team that may be a little bit tired, even by next Wednesday. As young as this team is, and as good as they are on both ends of the floor, that is going to be a challenge getting ready for that game one. The good news for them, you know where that is. It's going to be in Frost Bank Center.
0: That's
2: in San
0: right.
2: Antonio.
0: First 2 games, and we said the future is now for San Antonio. It's back to the future. Last time the Knicks were in the NBA Finals, they faced the San Antonio Spurs in 1999, the first of their 5 championships.
2: Yeah, the Spurs just took a couple more trips to the finals in between.
0: They did. Last time they made it to the finals was 2014. They hadn't been to the playoffs in 6 years, and now they're Western Conference champions.
2: R.C. Buford, the president of San Antonio Sports and Entertainment, just came over. How about Brian Wright, the job he did, the general manager, putting this team together?
0: Terrific job. Sean Sweeney, who's going to be the Orlando Magic head coach, devised a great defensive plan. And Mitch Johnson, not even 40 years of age.
2: But he's not the Orlando Magic coach tomorrow. He's got to wait another couple weeks before he gets down there with Paolo Banchero and company.
0: He's got at least 4 more games to be an assistant coach, maybe as many as 7. And we could only wish it, because this was a terrific Western Conference Finals. The Spurs rally down 3-2. They take out the reigning champion Thunder in 7 games in Oklahoma City. Final score, Spurs 111, the Thunder 103. The Spurs are the Western champs, and they'll face the Knicks in the NBA Finals beginning on Wednesday. For PJ Carlissimo, I'm Mark Kestisher, right here on your home for the NBA, ESPN Radio, and the ESPN app. Now let's go back to Mike Watts in the studio.
1: Thank you, Mark. 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The NBA Finals do indeed start Wednesday in San Antonio against the Knicks on ABC and ESPN Radio. It won't be the first time these two teams have faced off for a trophy. Even this season, the Knicks beat the Spurs in Vegas in the NBA Cup Championship game. It was a 124-113 New York win December 16th. OG Anunoby scored 28 points in that game. Victor Wembanyama on what he feels after an exhausting 7-game series about to step into his first NBA Finals.
3: Winning the Larry O'Brien is a childhood dream. And having a real shot at it, having a chance, tangible chance at winning it, at realizing a dream, you know, it's a chance. It's a lifetime chance, you know. It's, you never know when it's going to happen again. But it's, you know, the day we win it, speaking for myself, it's going to be an amazing day of, like, realization of a dream, you know. It's hard to put into words. It's almost like the meaning of my life, you know.
1: 4 wins away for Wemby in San Antonio from that dream. George Sedano reported from OKC on ESPN.

0: radio tonight, speaking post game on game night about how the Spurs manage the moment, perhaps a premonition of what they could bring to the finals.
1: They were unflappable because they embraced the expectations. I talked to Victor numerous times over the course of the season. Same with Stephon Tassel, Dylan Harper. We taped it for SportsCenter, and they just felt like they were always ready for whatever was expected of them. And their internal expectations were different than the external ones. People thought, well, you know, they're ahead of schedule. They felt they were right on schedule, and they proved that tonight.
0: Meanwhile, New York, they've been waiting. After sweeping Cleveland Saturday, Karl-Anthony Towns speaking about how long the Knicks celebrated winning the East last week, knowing they'd have plenty of time to savor it before the finals.
2: No, it was that night and that night only. Yeah, the flight home and everything, get home, wake up, it was a brand new day, it was back to work. So we all got back to work and, you know, we just prepared.
0: But the biggest mystery around the Knicks isn't how much champagne they drank, but the availability of Mitchell Robinson against Wemby and the Spurs after the Knicks big reportedly had surgery to repair the most talked about appendage in all of New York City, the fifth metacarpal on his right hand. First, Knicks coach Mike Brown on when the injury did or did not occur.
3: Did the Mitch injury happen in game?
4: In game four?
3: Yeah.
4: No. Yeah.
3: So was it in basketball activities or not at
4: basketball? It was not at practice yesterday. Yeah.
0: Worth noting that Brown's family still lives in San Antonio. He's already joked he'll save a little bit of money moving them around the next few weeks. ESPN NBA senior insider Shams Charania has reported Robinson expects to play in game one. Here's ESPN NBA analyst Danny Green on his importance.
5: This series upcoming for them, he's the most important because their superpower is their offensive rebounding and also to play big against a Wemby or Isaiah Hartenstein. Like, he's the reason why they struggle, why Wemby struggled against the New York Knicks. So people are thinking it's a pinky. I've had a metacarpal fracture before. It's really more so in the hand. There's no excuse for that. Hopefully it's not because somebody was messing with his truck. I don't know if you've seen the video or not. But this is important. He's important to this group. For them to survive or also win and be like a comfortable Knicks team that they've been, he has to be healthy and playing his best basketball because he's the reason why they can neutralize a Wembanyama or a Hartenstein.
0: That, of course, before the Thunder were knocked out, it'll be Wemby and Robinson in theory. Now, these sides did meet in the NBA Cup. Knicks won that. The sides split the regular season series. San Antonio won at home New Year's Eve. The Knicks won at MSG by 25 on March 1st. Danny Green came on game night tonight. He won the first of his three rings with the Spurs 12 years ago, discussing the first big advantage for the Knicks in the finals.
6: I'm thinking that, you know, San Antonio's got a couple of days now. They're going to try to rest as much as they possibly can, prepare for the Knicks. Luckily, it doesn't start till Wednesday? So you have some time, but Knicks have even more rest, and hopefully Mitch Robinson with that finger. You know, I just want to see everybody healthy, but it's hard to say what each one of these coaches are thinking or saying, but I'm assuming if I'm the Knicks, I'm more in a better place or feeling better about it than San Antonio after having that heavyweight battle with OKC Thunder.
0: SportsCenter All Night, ESPN Radio, NBA Finals begin Wednesday. You'll hear it here on these ESPN radio stations or watch on ABC. Let's go back to baseball. The great comeback in Baltimore on Saturday. Blue Jays up 5-1, headed to the bottom of the ninth at Camden Yard. The beneficiary of four hits from Vladimir Guerrero Jr., four double plays to keep the Orioles at bay throughout the game. But three hits, three successive walks, brought Pete Alonso to the plate in a tie game with the bases juiced.
7: The 2-1 pitch to Alonso. He goes the other way. He has a base hit.
0: WBAL with the call. O's win the Battle of the Birds. Both teams still hovering right around 500. Cleveland leading the AL Central, taking on the Red Sox, who entered the day about a dozen games out of first in the East. Sonny Gray, brilliant, brought some of his best stuff, allowing a run in the first inning. A Jose Ramirez double before settling in with five further scoreless frames. It was 1-1 in the sixth, but got blown open truly in the ninth.
8: Here it is, and he swings and drives one deep into right field, hits at the track, at the wall, gone! Three-run homer for Duran. The Red Sox have broken it open in the ninth inning. It is 9-1 in Cleveland.

0: And that's how it finished. WEEI 93.7 FM. Durant and Connor Wong each knocked in three in that six-run ninth inning. The Guardians commit a season-high four errors. Staying in baseball, the Rays welcoming the Angels to St. Pete in a game that got out of hand early.
1: And here's the next delivery. This ball's lifted high in the air. This ball's hit deep down the right side, and you can kiss it goodbye. That is a grand slam right there. Angels on the board with four already here in the top of the first inning. It's 4-0 Halos.
0: Angels radio AM 830. Meckler's first big league grand slam. Mike Trout homers as well. Angels tack on seven in the ninth. Make it a laugher, 14-3. The Rays are now 35-20. The Angels are 13 games under 500. The Athletics hosting the Yankees in Sacramento on Saturday. JT Ginn, a spotless six frames for the cityless A's. Ryan Weather struck out 10 but seeded five runs for the Yanks, including a big fly in the seventh.
2: As the lefty delivers and the pitch to Kurt, swung out a fly ball to center field. Going back for it is Grisham near the track. On the track at the wall, leaps up, and it is gone! A two-run homer for Kurt, and the A's lead it 5-1.
0: Talk 650 KTSE with the call. The Yankees do score three in the ninth. The rally falls short. Athletics take it 6-4. How about we switch to the National League? Cubs meeting the Cardinals beside the gateway to the West. St. Louis scored the first run in the fourth. The Cubs scored the last six, tallying in four separate innings. Pete Crow Armstrong, four hits on Saturday.
3: There's a high fly ball, deep right field. Get out the tape measure, long gone. Pete Crow Armstrong.
0: Cubs Radio Network with the call. Ben Brown works 7 1-run run innings to grab the win. 6-1 Cubs the final. The sides are a game and a half apart now in the NL Central. All five teams above 500 at the end of May. Here's Doug Glanville on Hammer and Emmett picking a favorite after a third of the season in the division on Saturday.
4: I feel like the Cubs, Brewers are probably in a notch above. The Brewers just never get the love, but they're a really good team. They're just organizationally, they just know how to maximize their personnel, and they keep doing it. You know, so you just can't deny, like, they're 14 games over 500 right now. It's just amazing. The Cubs, I see as a team that has a nice, deep, long lineup, and they just need to get healthy on the pitching side, and I see them as someone that can be there. But when you say anyone, sure. I mean, I'm in Pittsburgh right now, so I'm feeling like it's going to be exciting to kind of see what they're doing, but they have a lot of young talent. The Reds, you know, I never count out Terry Francona. We mentioned the 2016 World Series. And the Cardinals, Ali Marmol is just a great manager. He finds a way, and you got those young players believing. So, yeah, it's an exciting division because inside of it, you have this geographic rivalry that's kind of unique, and that's what makes that division fun because every series feels like a rivalry.
0: Well, the series between Chicago and St. Louis concludes with Sunday Night Baseball, so tune in tonight. St. Louis Cardinals host the Chicago Cubs. Coverage begins 6:30 p.m. Eastern on many of these ESPN radio stations and the ESPN app. How about those Central leading Brewers visiting Houston looking to extend a four-game win streak? It ended up being all Astros.
1: Right-hander delivers. Breaking ball, and that's belted. Deep to left field, and you can kiss it goodbye. Off the community leader signs, a two-run shot for Jeremy Pena. Astros lead it 3-1. Pena's third of the season.
0: KBME 790 AM. Pena finished with three hits, including that two-run shot. Christian Walker jacked a three-run shot in the eighth to help the Stros to their seventh win in nine. They take it 9-2, three games out of first in the thus far mediocre AL West. In a moment, the best highlights around the dial in a wild game in Pittsburgh. So we continue to go around the horn in Major League Baseball. 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
2: 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Are you ready to take?
0: Number five.
3: Mike, we start with baseball on a Saturday with several walk-offs. The Rangers got one at home against the Royals, as heard on 105.3 The Fan.
4: The pitch swung on and a drive to right field. Coming on Caglione, can't get it, base hit. Racing for the plate is Nimmo. The throw, not in time. It bounces away, and the Rangers have won it 7-6.
0: Number four.
3: Meanwhile, the Braves hit the 40-win mark on the season with the help of a Ronald Acuna Jr. home run and a win over the Reds. Call from 680 The Fan.
5: Ronald Acuna drives it high and deep to center. That is way on back at the wall and out of here. That took flight to straightaway center. This guy is on another planet right now. Hotter than blue blazes, Ronald Acuna, second homer of the game.
0: Number three.
3: There was another walk-off in Baltimore as the Orioles cooled off the Blue Jays thanks to this Pete Alonso RBI, as heard on WBAL.
4: The 2-1 pitch to Alonso.
2: He goes the other way. He has a base hit, and the Orioles have won it. Incredible magic on a Saturday here at Camden Yards. 6-5, Baltimore.
0: Number two.
3: There was also a walk-off of the Women's College World Series as Emma Clark's homer led Tennessee to victory. We get the call from ESPN.
6: Deep drive.
3: Finally to the NBA in Game 7 of the Western Conference Finals, where the Spurs knocked out the defending champs, beating the Thunder, as described by Mark Kestershire on ESPN Radio.
1: The talk was about the future. Well, the future is now for Wemby and the Spurs. They rally down 3-2, and they eliminate the defending champs on their home floor in Game 7. And for the first time in 12 years, the San Antonio Spurs are headed to the NBA Finals.
7: Sweet, sweet sound to San Antonio fans. 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Let's close out by taking a look around Major League Baseball one last time. High-scoring game in Pittsburgh Saturday. Pirates hosted the Twins. Pickup action in the second. Looks like the Buccos are going to run away with it.
8: He's hit one as hard as 119 this year. 1-1 is crushed. Deep center field. Clemens back. Bailey over on the Twins here in the second inning. It's 7-1 Pittsburgh.
7: Mike Cousins on ESPN Radio. Cruz's 13th of the year. 6-run Pittsburgh lead. 2 innings later, Minnesota leveled it.
8: Cody Clemens, batter 8 of the inning for the Twins. It's a hard line drive to right field, base hit. Bell is around third. The throw from Reynolds is cut off at first base. He whips it over to the first base bag for Lau, trying to get a tag. They don't get the out there. The tying run comes across to score, and the boos rain down on Pirates starter Mitch Keller, who's given up a 5 spot to the Twins here in the fourth inning, and the game is tied at 7.
7: 3 hits for Clemens, but in the fifth, Pittsburgh took the lead for good.
8: Mangum has homered and lined out today. The 1-1, and it's a liner into left field, a base hit. Griffin's going to come around third. Larnach is up with it. His throw to the plate is not

0: win. Pittsburgh over Minnesota.
1: Wild game 10-9 Pittsburgh final. Pirates go for the sweep Sunday. Elsewhere in Arlington, the Rangers hosting the Royals. Couple games out of the AL West lead. Kansas City losers of 14 of 17. KC up 6-4 after 8. But Jock Peterson's solo home run started a ninth inning Rangers rally. Ezekiel Duran walks it off. Five straight hits against Lucas Ersig, 7-6 Rangers. Mets and Marlins in Queens Saturday afternoon. 16th career start for Christian Scott, struck out a career-high 8. The Mets go on to win 6-1 on the day. Lee Mazzilli and Bobby Valentine go into the Amazons Hall of Fame. The disappointing Tigers on the south side of Chicago, Anthony Kay, 5 innings of one-run ball for the Sox, who put another 3 balls in the stands on Saturday. 7-1 win for Chicago. White Sox have slugged 3 or more homers in a game for the 11th time this year. And finally, the Giants and the Rockies are now equivalently mid. Colorado led beginning to end an 8-3 win. Ryan Feltner scattered 4 hits over 6 scoreless innings. Both teams have 22 wins as they approach the middle third of a likely disappointing season. Mid. That's what the kids say, right? Hey, thanks for staying up with us all night. Coming up next, it's Best of ESPN Radio. Have a great weekend, everyone.
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2: What? 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
3: 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Alongside the Ocho, sometimes the hoodie, Evan Cohen. Our resident Super Bowl champion, Chris Canty. I am Michelle Smallman. Rob Lorenzo and Vegas East also participating in this segment. And guys, my power rankings for today. The top five cities in need of a title. The top five cities in sports in need of a title. Are we ready to go?
4: Yes.
5: Wow. Top five. Okay. All right. Let's do it.
3: Vegas East.
0: Number five.
3: New York City. The Knicks have reminded us that New York is hungry for a championship. And I know that the Liberty won in 2024, but let's go through the list. It's been a minute for the greatest city in the world. If you're the greatest city in the world, you should be hanging banners all the time. And it's been a minute. The Nets have never won. The Jets haven't won since 1968 and have been pretty much an embarrassment for a long time. The Knicks haven't won since 73. As we know, they haven't been in the finals since 99. They're back there now. The Mets, 86. It's been a minute. Evan, you know. The Rangers haven't won since 94. The Yankees since 09. That's the one that I think bothers a lot of people here in New York, that the Yankees haven't won since 09. And of course, CC's New York Football Giants won in 2011. But this city is hungry for another banner.
6: One of the most interesting things I think about the Knicks, the New York Knicks, Madison Square Garden, the Mecca, basketball in New York City, culturally and its importance to the sport and the NBA through the roof. But if you took the location of the team and the name off of the jersey, the

0: despise New York like the Knicks.
1: Right.
0: Right? It's not the most popular sports franchise in the city, but it is the most important because it is a unifier of all New Yorkers. I mean, anybody that's in the tri-state area can get behind the Knicks going on a championship run.
1: Mm-hmm.
0: And so, yeah, I think that New York being on this list is absolutely justified. And I'm curious to see who the four cities ahead of them are, just because of how starved this city is for the Knicks to win a title.
1: Well, let's find out, shall we?
2: Number four.
1: Cleveland, Ohio. And I know that they won in 2016 with LeBron. He came home, fulfilled the promise. He brought a championship back to Cleveland. But when we think of Cleveland sports in general, we still think dysfunction. We still think barren. And obviously the Browns have a lot to do with that. They haven't won since 1964, and that was the NFL championship, was before the Super Bowl was even a thing. The Guardians haven't won since 1948. I think Cleveland needs another championship to shake away that stigma of being a dysfunctional sports city.
3: No doubt. Barron, I'm not saying it's the word of the day. It's in consideration. I'll let you know by the end of the segment, 6:30, 6 a.m. Eastern. I think it's important. It's important that you said what you said. Cleveland is a football town.
1: Yep.
3: I believe that every single resident of Northeast Ohio right now would give back the Cavs title if it meant they could get a Browns Super Bowl. With no questions asked.
4: Wow.
3: Take it back. I want a Browns Super Bowl. And that's why I think that this is a good one, because even though they won within the last decade, it's not the team they care about the most winning within the next the past decade. Excuse me.
1: CeCe, anything else?
0: No, we're good.
1: Next one.
2: Number three.
1: This is the most controversial one on the list. Chicago. And hear me out.
3: You're going back to Chicago.
1: Hear me out.
3: What?
1: Jar for you.
3: Such a good song.
1: Yes, the Blackhawks won in 2015. The Cubs, of course, broke the curse in 2016. The White Sox threw one in the mix in 05. But that didn't even... Cam was helping me put together this list of titles. He didn't even add the White Sox because he just feels probably like they're an irrelevant franchise.
4: Yeah, I forgot about
0: so
4: that.
0: Disrespectful
1: so
0: to the
1: bad
0: South
1: for
0: side.
1: So long.
3: They've been good this year, too.
1: But the Bulls haven't won since Jordan in 98. And the reason that they are on this list is because what CeCe said about the New York Knicks unifying New York and how New York is a Knicks city is exactly what Chicago is. Chicago is a Bears town, and they have not won since 1985. So even though you have championships in the city of Chicago, the most important one hasn't happened in a long time. They need to get it done, the Chicago Bears specifically.
3: It's an interesting argument, because in Chicago, I would say the Bears are the most front-facing team. But I don't know if I can buy this one, CeCe, as much as I would buy the Cleveland one.
0: Why do you say that?
3: Because it's like they love the Cubs, too. I think they in Cleveland, they love the Cavs when the Cavs are really good. And when the Cavs are not as good, like, they forget about them a little bit. I don't think the Cubs are ever forgotten about.
0: No,
1: but can I make the argument, though? The Cubs, historically, were the lovable losers.
3: Yeah.
1: When they finally won, Cubs fans, like, didn't know what to do with themselves because their whole identity changed. It went from, oh, my gosh, are we ever going to get it done? And the hope that was their identity and their touch point as a fan base to, wait a minute, there's expectations. This feels weird. Whereas with the Bears, I think they are starved for it because of their identity. The monsters of the Midway. This is Chicago Bears football. And really, they've been more like Cubs than Bears for a long time. And shout out to this guy who did win in 2021 as well. Next one.
2: Number two.
1: We do not talk about this enough. Minnesota is starved for a championship. They've had a lot of sports heartbreak in Minneapolis and in Minnesota. The Vikings have never won. The Timberwolves have never won. The Wild, never. The Lynx did win in 2017 and the Twins back in 1991. But Minneapolis and Minnesota as a whole has had a lot of sports heartbreak. They deserve to be high on this list.
0: Yeah, absolutely. I mean, Minnesota, when you think about the Vikings, when you think about all of the heartbreaking situations that they've been in. You think about the talent that's rolled through that organization. You think about what's happened with the Minnesota Timberwolves, back-to-back conference finals appearances, weren't able to break through, came up short this year trying to get back to the conference finals. Yeah, the Twins for decades on end, false flagging. You know, they've flirted with 100 wins so many different times, and yet

0: haven't been able to put together, you know, seasons where they can go on deep playoff runs. Yeah, I'm with you on this one. Minnesota absolutely should be front and center when it comes to teams and cities that need to break through and get a title.
1: And finally,
2: number one.
1: I think it's no surprise here. You're giving me a look like you don't know what's coming.
3: I don't.
1: Buffalo.
3: Oh.
1: The Sabres have never won in their 55-year franchise history, and the Bills obviously starved for a championship, famously going to four straight Super Bowls in the 90s, losing all of them. They have such a rabid fan base. It's a great sports town. They deserve and need a title.
4: All right, so the list is Buffalo 1, Minnesota 2, Chicago 3, Cleveland 4, New York 5, on the five cities that pro sports cities that need a title the most, off of obviously the New York Knicks getting to the NBA Finals. And we're still waiting on Oklahoma City and San Antonio, game 7 tomorrow night.
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1: 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We're glad you did. ESPN Radio is presented by Progressive Insurance. 888-SAY-ESPN, 888-729-3776. What'd you make of Game 6 last night? Did the Spurs finally solve the Thunder, or is OKC just playing with its food? Are the Thunder going to win in Game 7? So you can talk Game 6, talk Game 7 if you want. Talk about the Knicks if you want to do that. But we also have news from the NBA yesterday, David, where tanking has been solved. They fixed it.
2: Yeah.
1: They fixed it. The NBA Board of Governors voting unanimously, or rather, excuse me, not unanimously, that's important, overwhelmingly on Thursday, to change the league's draft lottery format. It was ESPN's Shams Charania who had part of this story exclusively. Let's hear from Shams, as a matter of fact. He's going to break down the new lottery reform. Again, they're trying to address and hopefully fix the tanking issue.
3: The NBA's owners voted and passed new anti-tanking draft lottery reforms. The draft lottery, starting in 2027 through at least 2029, will expand from 14 teams to 16 teams. It will flatten odds, but most importantly, it will create a new relegation zone where, in an unprecedented move in American pro sports, the bottom three teams will be penalized and lose lottery balls for the number one overall draft pick. And so the NBA, in doing this, is trying to create a new system to incentivize winning. Overall, this is a radical response from the NBA to radical behavior to try to curb tanking moving forward. It'll give Adam Silver a ton of different disciplinary actions, $10 million in fine. He can forfeit draft picks, change draft odds moving forward. But the relegation zone is where everyone is going to try to stay out of, because now, moving forward, the worst teams will lose draft lottery ball odds.
1: They lose odds. They don't lose flat out the right to draft in the lottery. And I feel like that would have more teeth, David, but that's just a off-the-top criticism. I want to get to some other anti-tanking rules in addition to the relegation zone that they're calling it, which, again, is not relegation, but no back-to-back number one picks in back-to-back years. So, for example, next year, the Washington Wizards could not pick first overall. No top five picks in three consecutive years. So that would affect, potentially, the Utah Jazz in 2027. Mm-hmm. Let's see, the league can reduce odds, move draft positions, and issue big fines if there's blatant tanking. There are also pick protection limits where teams can't protect picks in the top, you know, in the 12 to 15 range for future trades. And then there's something called a sunset clause. And this format would expire after 2029 because that's tied into the next CBA opt-out. But it allows for tweaks or a full replacement, possible draft credits in a system later. So when you think and you look at pros or cons, just what jumps out to you? First blush at this effort here from the NBA, David.
4: Let's do this. Can you just explain the current draft lottery process that's being replaced, what we had this past year? Can you explain that?
1: Well, the worst team in the league, the worst record in this league year going into the draft, would have the greatest chance at getting the number one overall pick. They'd have the most ping pong balls that get, literally ping pong balls, they get thrown into this hopper, and you have, I think, the most ping pong balls in there. So then when they go ahead and draw the draft order, you have the best chance at getting the number one overall pick, providing you haven't like traded the rights away to that pick for, let's say, Ivica Zubac.
4: That took you 20 seconds to explain. before that, with the Shams, it was 2 minutes and 7 seconds. I was timing.
1: You were timing me, dude.

0: I mean,
1: I was timing all of that because this is just very convoluted. And one of the criticisms, before we get into the actual rules themselves and how I feel about the rules, one of the things about the draft and the lottery for the NBA from a fan perspective is it is one of the universal. I remember being in Baton Rouge when New Orleans got the number one pick that was going to be Zion. And I remember it was like it was a meeting, and I just announced it to some people who are not sports fans. And I just said, hey, Pelicans got the number one pick, right? And everybody understood what I was talking about. And that is one of the things about the draft that whether you like it or don't, as people know, I'm somebody who wants to get rid of it all the way. But that's kind of neither here nor there, kind of here. But like, it is one of the things that people just understand. When you're bad, you have a better chance. You put ping pong balls in and you get your lottery odds go from there. One of the problems with this, it is not something that is welcoming to new fans. It takes 2 minutes at least to explain relegation, number one pick, this pick protection goes here, this thing goes here, there's expanded, all this, da da da. Like, it is so convoluted, and it is also a solution to a problem that, like, you are putting locks on the bank after they took all the gold, because all these people were tanking for this draft. They tanked for this draft, right? The Wizards cannot win a number one, get a number one pick again in 2027. Well, guess what? The Wizards don't want it because they got Trae Young, Anthony Davis. They have the number one pick. They're trying to get in the play-in. The Jazz are not trying to get a top three pick. They went and got Jaren Jackson. They are going to play their guys. They have the picks. Like, these teams are not doing this anymore because also they know that the draft picks, the draft's coming up for the next 2 years, which coincidentally are when this thing gets sunset. They're not good drafts. People are not going to be tanking like they were before. So you can look at this and say, oh, we did such a good job. We curbed tanking when tanking was going to kind of curb itself anyway to an extent because the picks were not going to be as valuable as they were going into this draft.
2: To me, there's also sort of a Venn diagram, like sort of like an overlap, or at least like a sweet spot that they're trying to hit here, because what you're trying to do is say, hey, we don't want any like repeat offenders. We don't want anybody to pick first overall in back-to-back years. And what we're doing is making it more difficult to draft first overall, period. Like, to tank your way into drafting first overall. So if you're one of the three worst teams, which I think this year would be the Wizards, the Pacers, and I think the Jazz. Wizards, Pacers, Jazz. Maybe the Pelicans were. No, Wizards.
1: No, Wizards, Jazz, Kings.
2: Kings. Wizards, Jazz, Kings. Okay. The three worst teams. So you limit, hopefully pretty sternly or drastically, you limit their ability and their likelihood to draft first overall. So they get punished in that way. The teams that then have not aggressively tanked, so they're not one of the three worst records, one of those teams drafts first overall. Great. What if next year that team has an injury or whatever it is, but they still manage to play their way? I guess what I'm saying is you're punishing teams that have a bad run of luck, developing talent, young talent, whatever it is, but they play hard. They're not one of the three worst teams in back-to-back years. Let's say they luck into, because that's what it is. It's a luck-based system. We're talking about ping pong balls, and they luck into having the first pick in back-to-back years. Nope, can't have it, because the presumption is you have the worst record, or you draft first overall in back-to-back years. You must have tanked to do that. But what you're doing is making it impossible, well, hopefully making it impossible, or at least not rewarding teams that do tank to go ahead and get that first pick. Do you understand what I'm saying? Like, punished for something that you're trying to play within the rules and not being one of the three worst teams. But if you just have a bounce of ping pong balls that go your way, surprise, it doesn't go your way. You lose that first overall pick.
1: Yeah, I think what you're trying to say is that sometimes teams just suck.
2: Well,
1: there are teams that are not trying to tank. They're just bad, right? They're just bad teams.
2: Yes.
1: And
2: yes,
1: they will end up being bad for 2 years in a row. And for with the draft and the current way that it's constructed, for a lot of these teams, the best way to get out of there is to get two high picks. San Antonio managed to get three high picks, but they got two of them. One of them happened to be possibly the greatest player that we'll ever see. So that changes things, that skews things a little bit. But yeah, some of these teams are just bad. And there's no path. Like, like the Kings were trying to be good. They're just inept. They're just not, which kind of, to me, is all of this convoluted stuff. This is like when you look at Adam Silver.

0: and the criticism of Adam Silver. This is about a dude who's doing things that look like their progress and look like their work, and they're not actual work, right? It's like I'm looking like I'm trying to solve tanking. You're not really going to solve it, because as long as you're rewarding losing at all, people are going to tank. Maybe they might not tank to the bottom two, bottom three, but there are going to be people who punt on the season because they're like, we're not good enough. Let's just punt on this thing. Or like you said, you have a bad injury, like the Pacers. They had a bad injury, and then they had a couple more injuries early in the season. They were just like, all right, we're not going to win these things. Like, this is, to me, when months ago when I say, hey, let's just get rid of the draft altogether, which is not a novel concept. People said this before. It's like, well, that's convoluted. This is convoluted.
1: This is
0: chaos. This is complicated for no reason, when oftentimes these things kind of just they're going to fix it. Like, people are not going to be tanking for the 2027 draft in the way that they were for this draft, because they're not that level of great talent out there. And if you're going to just reward losing, because you're still rewarding losing to an extent. This is not going to solve tanking.
1: So, yes, is it convoluted? Sure. Does it take a long time to explain? Uh-huh. Does it have a buzzword or a buzz phrase called relegation zone when they're trying to describe the punishment, like the punitive element of this, and saying if you're in the bottom three, we're going to go ahead and punish you? And they call it the relegation zone. And by doing that, they're tapping into foreign soccer.
0: Right.
1: Okay, there isn't even domestic soccer here stateside. The MLS does not have promotion or relegation. So they're taking this thing that perhaps not a lot of NBA fans are aware of, or American sports fans in general, and they're saying, hey, we're calling this the relegation zone. And NBA fans are probably like, what is that?
0: Right.
1: And what's relegation? Oh, well, relegation is this thing in foreign soccer leagues where if you have a horrible season, you can drop down a division. And like, oh my gosh, they're calling it the relegation zone. Does that mean these NBA teams will be relegated? No. Well, why are you calling it that? I don't know. Like, yeah, you know what I mean? Yeah. Like, why? The phrasing itself is, in addition to being convoluted, also a little misleading.
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1: 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We've obviously been spending a lot of time lately on the NBA and on the NHL and beyond. We have not been spending as much time, shockingly, on the NFL. We always talk NFL year-round here, obviously, 100%. At ESPN. But even the NBA has been more dominant the last couple of weeks here on Amber and Ian. So we figured, all right, NFL, we miss you a little bit. We got to give you a little bit of love. And of course, it is OTAs right now. So what did we do? Stosh went and pulled all the sound from around the world of OTAs. Let's sound on, sound off.
0: They said it, but what did they really mean?
2: What are you trying to say to us?
0: Sound on, sound off with Amber and Ian.
1: So let's start with the Philadelphia Eagles, Ian. Jalen Hurts, he's the quarterback of the Philadelphia Eagles. He was asked, of course, like he's always asked, about his relationship with A.J. Brown.
3: Nothing's changed since we last spoke at the end of the season. We were really good, and I saw how beautiful the pictures came out at his wedding. I'm very happy for him and his wife and his family, and it's a beautiful thing to step into covenant. So I was very excited and congratulatory towards that.
4: Interesting to bring up the wedding that I don't think he went to.
1: Well, clearly he didn't go to it if he saw the pictures from it. I wonder, was he invited to it?
4: I don't know. Like, no. They'd known each other a long time. They were on recruiting visits together, you know, coming out of high school. So, but this thing, that relationship obviously is not the same. So, A.J. Brown may say glowing things about Jalen Hurts. Jalen Hurts could say, like he did there, glowing things about A.J. Brown. A.J. Brown's going to be a Patriot after June 1st.
1: Yeah, he's going to be traded. It seems like he's going to get traded to New England. There's no reason for Jalen Hurts to say anything negative about A.J. Brown publicly at this point, but he's going to keep getting asked about it, and that's all the more reason to trade away A.J. Brown if you're Philadelphia, because this whole thing has become such a distraction, and in large part because everything's a distraction for whatever reason around that organization. I don't know why. There's always so much drama. Maybe A.J. Brown, if he gets traded, maybe that'll relieve a little bit of it. I mean, listen, we'll still be talking about the Eagles and some of the drama. A.J. Brown has not, of course, attended any of these organized team activities thus far. We'll see if he attends them in New England when he ends up a Patriot. That's what everybody thinks is going to happen. So Drake May, the Patriots quarterback, was asked about the A.J. Brown rumors.
5: Yeah, I think it's part of the NFL. They throw names around every team, depending on whoever looks best in the graphic and the jersey on social media. So, I'm really just focused. We got some new guys in here that I'm working with, and I know there's some, a lot of talk with that. But, you know, if he ends up being on our team, great. You know, what a great player. And if he doesn't, we still got to work these guys here. So it's a tough balance, but I know he's a phenomenal player.
4: Look, that dude's a phenomenal player. You add that monster with him, and the Pats are set to make another Super Bowl run.
1: Yeah, he sounded really muted about it when you consider that, right? I mean, really, his answer should have been, heck yeah, I'm hoping those rumors are true. But I think he didn't want

0: to pour more gasoline on the fire.
1: That tells me, yeah, young man might know something.
0: Well, of course he knows something.
1: Being very guarded. Yeah. But the players know more than we do.
0: Okay, but we know than they know, right? Everybody knows. I mean, it's like the worst kept secret that it seems like he's going to New England. So if you're Drake May, regardless of the fact that in that soundbite he did not seem overly excited about the prospect, the reality is you would be very excited about the prospect because the entire reason they're bringing in A.J. Brown is to make you look great. And he certainly does do that. I mean, heck, he did that with Jalen Hurts, even though their relationship was obviously rocky off the field. It still made sweet, beautiful music on the field the large, overwhelming majority of the time. Let's move it along to the Baltimore Ravens. Lamar Jackson, he is the quarterback of the Ravens. He was asked on the latest where things stand with his contract.
2: I was thinking about how I was going to respond to this question if I got it. But, you know, I'm going to give you the same answer I always give. I just want to keep those conversations private. You know, we restructured the deal, and that's what we have right now. So,
3: is there a chance that you could play out this season and just bet on yourself and not sign a contract?
2: We got the reconstruction done. Like I said, Jerry, we're just going to go from there.
1: Nervous giggle at the end. I respect the heck out of Lamar Jackson for representing himself, or his mom represents him. I'm not giving 3% to anybody when you're talking about, you know, $140, $150 million or whatever they might end up. Nope, not happening. So, and he got it done last time. So I expect him to get it done again this time.
0: Yeah, I mean, he's making, what, $34 million this year. They restructured it. His proration with the restructures is about $10 million. He's got a potential out in 2027. So, we'll see. Listen, the deal's getting done.
1: Absolutely.
0: I mean, the deal's getting done. Come on. It's Lamar Jackson. Like, the deal's getting done.
1: That's my first question. If I'm a first-year head coach like Coach Minter, my first question to anybody I'm talking to, like, hey, if I get this job, is Lamar, we good?
0: Like, yes, we're good.
1: Okay.
0: Then also, when to, you know, it's
1: give
0: up,
1: me the
0: it's
1: paper
0: up to
1: upside.
0: Lamar. Yeah. At this point, it's up to Lamar. Like, I don't think we need to keep doing. We've done the song and dance in years past, and obviously, we know about everything that's happened there before. We don't need to do that anymore. This deal, whatever the rate, whatever Lamar wants, it's a salary cap sport. But make it happen, Ravens. That's the long and the short of it. Kevin Stefanski, he is the Falcons head coach. I got to get used to saying that. I almost tripped over that. He is the Falcons head coach, to be clear. He was asked about Tua Tagovailoa.
4: It's the most important trait at the position, as we've always talked about. Some guys get better at it with tweaks to how they throw the ball, tweaks to how they their lower body, those type of things. But there is an innate ability of all, and all of our guys have this, all of our quarterbacks have this, to be able to let the ball go, and it's going where you want it to go. And not to say that you're not going to miss throws in this profession. You're going to miss throws. I think Tua, just in his career, as you've seen, just has that innate God-given ability.
0: So he was talking about Tua's accuracy specifically.
1: I remember the first time I saw Tua Tagovailoa, and Jalen Hurts had just led Alabama to the national championship game, put his team with 3 minutes to go in the game against Clemson with a lead to win a national title. Mm-hmm. And people were already talking about this dude wearing 13, this incoming freshman. So I got access to Nick Saban's charity event called Nick's Kids, and it's a private event for big donors, and it's a full live scrimmage. And I'm watching this young man go against the ones. He's obviously, you know, with the twos on offense. And I'm going, oh, damn. This dude is about as accurate a passer as I have seen in college football. He's spot on. It's not about accuracy with Tua. He's always been that. Mm-hmm. It's about staying healthy and the other things when it comes to Tua.
0: Right. Yeah, that's the thing. As a Dolphins fan, I can affirm he is incredibly accurate. It's everything else that's a lot more questionable. Even his arm strength, although he's been able to negate that certainly at times. But it's also, of course, staying healthy. So we'll see. It'll be interesting to see what happens there in Atlanta. Moving along to Los Angeles, Jim Harbaugh, he is the Los Angeles Chargers head coach. He was asked about Justin Herbert returning to OTAs after joining his girlfriend, Madison Beer, on tour.
5: So excited. And I was happy, you know, went to support Madison and her music tour. Madison supports him at the football games, and he told me he wasn't going to be here for those two.

0: 2 weeks, and my first reaction was, do you need a ride to the airport? You know, he's just been somebody that he's just here all the time. I mean, there's times I've wanted to shoo him out of the building. He's at every voluntary, every non-voluntary workout. I'm the same guy that broke his hand, and then he was here the next day practicing, the next game, stiff-arming guys. So, yeah, I was happy. Good balance.
1: I am today years old when I realized Madison Beer is a singer. Like, I had no, I just thought she was some super hot chick that Justin Herbert dated.
2: One, I'm with you on that. Two, how about Harbaugh? This is why we love James Harbaugh. When he's like, do you need a ride to the airport? I mean, it is phenomenal. And one of the best coaching-player combos that I can't wait to watch this year is your former head coach, Mike McDaniel, and Justin Herbert. That is going to be unbelievable.
1: Yeah. If anybody can do amazing things with Justin Herbert, it certainly will be that offensive mind.
3: 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Amber and Ian.
2: College football has gone off the damn rails. We now have the Big Ten denying they were ever interested in 16 teams. Well, hold on a minute. You got the ones that brought up 16 3 years ago. Now you're saying you never talked about 16? Shut the hell up. The state of college football right now is in pure anarchy. We can't get people to agree whether the sky is damn blue or not when it comes to college athletics.
1: Or anything else.
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7: The biggest change to me in Cleveland is, where's the toughness going to come from? 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
1: And greetings and salutations, brothers and sisters. Welcome to the best show on your radio. It is the afternoon cool known as Freddie and Harry, and we are here. The we being him, Harry Douglas, me, Freddie Coleman, our other two horsemen, Shannon Penn and E-Dog Eric Hanman, and Y-O-U, presented by Progressive Insurance on the ESPN app, Sirius XM Channel 80, as well as tune in, always tell that smart speaker to play ESPN Radio, and don't forget about us on ESPN Plus. And with the holiday weekend that happened, my grandson and my beautiful daughter came up to visit the grandparents known as me and Denise, the great-grandparents known as my mom and dad, the great-aunt known as Tamara Letizia. HD, your daughter, had her birthday this weekend, and also she got a great honor today at school, which makes her even more of a dangerous young lady by what she's able to add to her mantle of awards. What happened to her, your daughter today?
2: Well, so baby girl, Freddie, let me talk about the party first. Listen, y'all, like, it was just such a moment for me as a father, but a bigger moment for her turning 10 years old. They call him a tween now,
1: right?
2: You just shy of being a teenager. And, you know, I found myself, man, after she walked out, she wanted me to walk her into the party, and then I let her go and let her do her thing. Knew exactly what to do as soon as she got to her little setup wall. My wife did a great job of planning the party, also decorating the party and everything. But, Freddie, I took 5 minutes, and I escaped the room, and I went out to my car, and, man, I was just thanking the Lord for blessing me with wonderful kids and my daughter turning 10, and I shed a tear, right?
1: Right.
2: Because I was just so happy for my baby girl. And it's just one of those father moments that I was able to share with myself, nobody around, go in the car. And man, just thank the Lord for my baby girl being healthy, her turning 10, and just being full of personality. Now let's fast forward today. So today was Princey's day. Tomorrow is Harrison's.
1: Okay.
2: At Arnold ceremony. So Princey today, he made the principal's list. That's all A's in his grades. And then he got improved student. Like he improved a lot from, you know, kindergarten to first grade, and he has made tremendous strides because he learns differently than my daughter. My daughter, she from preschool had strict teachers, older teachers, you got to do this, got to do that, boom, boom, boom. Princey, even though he's very, very smart, things a little bit slow. They just learn different, right? So I was proud of him and the smile that he had on his face when he went up and received his awards, and then

0: looked at me and my wife, and then I got my daughter out of class so she can come watch them as well, too. And then walking all the way down, man, Fred, I can't wait to show y'all the video. I'm going to send y'all the video so y'all can see it. But that's why, parents, it's also very, very important that you support your kids through and through in everything that they do, whether it's school, activities, if they're going through hard times, providing yourself and being available to be that listening ear, because it matters to these young kids. I get it, gifts and all that stuff, that's great too, but they remember things that you show up for the most. And I'm just glad that me and my wife are able to show up for our kids in a way, man, that we're supposed to, right? Because they didn't ask to be in this world, but we made them. So we got to be there for them. So shout out to Princey and also my daughter, my kids. You know how much I love being a father. I think it's the greatest thing in the world. Also being a husband, too. But being a dad, man, it's just something special about it.
1: As big as that smile is on Harry's face is nothing compared to the smiles that he is not going to have courtesy of.
2: The main thing, the main thing.
3: The main thing, the main thing.
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6: The main thing with Freddie and Harry.
1: That smile's all well and good. It ain't gonna be the smile on the face of Freddie, Dwayne Colvin, and Shannon Penn. Because I know you're representing the New York Knicks, H. Douglas, because your brother's a first-round pick, Tony Douglas. That's all well and good. You gotta step aside, Butch, like I said in the movie, Pulp Fiction, because Shannon Penn, who is going to be a complete, he said he was going to be a complete fool about the New York Knicks making it to their first NBA Finals since 1999. So, Shannon Penn, I'm not going to let anybody say, I pity the fool. The fool's going to pity you, knowing it's Shannon Penn. So, Shannon Penn, the floor is yours. Represent us from the NYC, K-N-I-C-K-S, known as the Knicks, just sweeping everybody out of their way. Hawks in three straight, then those 76ers, then those Cavaliers in the NBA Finals. Shannon Penn represent for the proud city of New York City.
7: Yeah! What? What? What? What? Come on now. Come on now, we here when they said that we wasn't going to be here, Freddie. We here.
1: Uh-huh.
7: I was told on these Twitter streets that in the grand scheme, the New York Knicks would never matter. But guess what? We here now. 27 years and we here now. What? Oh, the Atlanta Hawks, they're going to be a tough matchup. The perimeter, the wing defenders that they got. What? We here now. Uh-oh, Joel Embiid. Y'all can't stop Tyrese Maxey. Somebody came on this show and said that Tyrese and Maxey and Joel Embiid were the best two players in the series against the Knicks. But guess what? We here now. And then it was, uh-oh, Cleveland, it's their chance. Donovan Mitchell, first Eastern Conference Finals. It's his time now, going to get the team that should have traded for him. Guess what? We here now. So I don't want to even hear none of that. I don't want to hear none of that. I don't want anybody to rain on the Knicks parade today. I don't want to hear nothing about the roads that let's travel with the Knicks getting here. I don't care about none of that. I don't care about how well they match up against the Spurs or the Thunder. I don't care about none of that today. All I care about is the fact that the New York Knicks made it to the NBA Finals right now. I'm about to go horse. I wasn't even as excited at the game yesterday. But then I came in and I saw my man Freddie coming with his Knicks shirt on. And I was like, we here now. I saw Harry Douglas as much as he trolls, but he's representing his brother Tony Douglas. Because we here now.
1: Uh-huh.
7: We was in the mud.
1: Exactly.
7: We was down bad. And coming up later this week, I'm actually going to give my top five list of the down bad moments New York Knicks in the last 27 years. But that's going to be later in the show. But guess what? None of that matters. You know why? Because we here now.
1: We are in the NBA Finals. We right here. We swept out the Cavaliers. We ride.
0: I really am happy for you, Freddie, and also you, Shannon, Renee Canales, everyone that's a Knicks fan for real. Like, because you talk about going through it for a very, very long time. You talk about the ups, and it's been way more downs than it has been ups since the last time y'all were able to win a championship in 1973. You were able to get there with Patrick Ewing and Starks and all those guys, but they didn't close the deal. This time it feels different.
1: Yes,
0: you look at this basketball team, and you know, I think the most glaring thing for me, Freddie, that I take from this basketball team being able to represent the Eastern Conference in the NBA Finals is their head coach, Mike Brown. It wasn't too long ago, right, when they said, hey, Tibbs, we're going to relieve you of your duties. We're going to hire Mike Brown to be the next head coach. And a lot of people bickered about it. They complained about it. But Mike Brown does have the pedigree to be able to be in this position right now. And I think he is the thing that stood out to me the most, because remember early on in the Hawks series, and Freddie, me and you went back and forth.
1: Mm-hmm.
0: I think it

0: was game two where I had brought up Quinn Snyder had outcoached him. And Freddie, you was bent about it too. Mike Brown, the way he has coached and unlocked these players to be what they are right now, the togetherness. But the most important thing as a coach that you have to do is to get your players to believe in you and what you're presenting. This basketball team right now, from the starting five to the bench that he believes in, that Tibbs did not believe in, those guys are playing top-notch basketball. And it's that togetherness why they're going to represent the Eastern Conference in the NBA Finals. And await who the challenger is going to be, whether it's OKC, whether it's San Antonio. But guess what? They get to go get them pedicures, manicures, dry needling, massages, because they don't have to play for 8 more days, Freddie. 8 more days, June 3rd. Shout out to Mike Brown.
1: All you Knick lovers, all you Knick haters, join the party. 888-SAY-ESPN, 888-729-3776 on the Freddie and Harry call-in line. I know you Knick lovers out there. You just like they said in the South, when all Outkast said at the Source Awards, the South got something to say. I know you Knicks got mouth to say involving Knicks. I know you Knick haters out there. You want to rain that parade? Come on with it. We got plenty of umbrellas, and we're not going to run out of time. 888-SAY-ESPN, 888-729-3776. Absolutely. And we got time today. As the kids like to say, we got time. And you did mention Mike Brown, the head coach of New York Knicks, because so much was made of the hire. Why are they moving on from Tom Thibodeau? They shouldn't have brought this guy in. He washed out 3 different places. This was a bad move by the New York Knicks. Well, that kind of question was posed to Mike Brown after the New York Knicks won their 11th straight playoff game by an average of 19-plus points per game in the series against the Cleveland Cavaliers. Does he feel validated now that the Knicks are in the NBA Finals for the first time in 27 years? And he responded,
2: never really thought about it like that. I mean, you know, again, our business is funny. My previous job, I supposedly took him to a point that was higher, and, you know, it didn't work out. So, again, I truly felt that this team was an NBA Finals team. I thought we had a true opportunity, because some jobs you take, you're like, okay, we can get better. We have a chance to make the playoffs right now. But this one, I felt we legitimately had a chance if we could help them figure it out, and the players could stay together during the process, especially when we hit adversity, because we hit adversity at different times during the season, not just us as a whole group, but even some guys individually, including myself. And so, you know, I did have that belief from day one. I didn't know how it was going to turn out, but we're here, and there's a lot of people to thank because of it, but it starts with the players.
1: 2 things about what he said. Number one, the transparency. He never hid from the fact that when the Knicks were struggling, at one point in January, they had a stretch of 11 games where they were 2-9, and people calling for his head and saying it was a wrong move to Karl Anthony Towns. He never wavered, but he also kept it real. Said, yeah, we're going to figure this out, but it's going to take a little bit more time than anybody thought, including us here.
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6: Another 1-2. Call with a ground ball, base hit into center field. Will Smith has the green light. Throw home, cut off, and Alex Call ties the game.
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5: 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And gone! The senior catcher ambushes the first pitch from Fromm.
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8: The two best words in sports. Game 7 in the NBA. A disparate slate of Major League Baseball. Caitlin on the court, kind of. A tripped, upset-laden Roland Garros. The latest around the NFL for the Minnesota Vikings. A new head to their front office. All that and more to come over the next hour. SportsCenter All Night, ESPN Radio. We begin in the NBA, of course. SGA and the Thunder rolled back to Oklahoma City, looking to extend their title defense against Victor Wembanyama and the San Antonio Spurs. The past four games have all been decided by over a dozen points, but margins irrelevant. It all came down to do or die, Game 7. Wembanyama and the Spurs setting the tone in the first quarter, as they did all series long.
5: Pass to Fox, quick pass to Wemby, who tacks and slams, and the Spurs have hit their first five shots. 10-4, San Antonio to start Game 7.
8: The calls from ESPN Radio, Mark Kestisher. Wemby, 22-7, showing his trademark competitive emotion throughout the game. Stephon Castle, 16, a highlight reel jam in that first quarter barrage. But that 14-point first quarter Spurs advantage didn't rattle the reigning champion Thunder, who grabbed the lead late in the second quarter.
9: Now to SGA on the logo. Bounce to J. Will, free throw line turn. Wide open jumper, good! And Oklahoma City comes back down 14 in the first half to take the lead.
10: Once again, SGA finds an open teammate.
8: It was Spurs by three at halftime. Move ahead to the third quarter. Julian Champagne knocked down two of his game-high 6 three-pointers.
9: Harper spins, finds Champagne, the man of the hour, and Julian drains another three. Timeout OKC. Julian Champagne has led San Antonio to an 8-point advantage.
8: Staten Island native, former St. John star, perhaps to see the Knicks in the finals. 20 points for Champagne in the game, and a 3-point game going to the fourth quarter. Shai Gilgeous-Alexander.

0: three.
1: Wemby and Harper hit threes in close succession and seemingly blow it open. OKC did have a couple chances to get it down to one possession in the final minute, but San Antonio do win it 111-103. Harper with the late three, 12 crucial bench points for the Spurs. Speaking postgame with our George Sedano.
2: This young team has embraced the expectations all season long. How does it feel to go to the NBA Finals?
3: Dream come true. I mean, I remember just being in college last year, just watching the finals. So just to be in this position, and I mean, it's all glory to God in my eyes.
2: This thing was a slugfest tonight, a Game 7 classic. How did you guys pull it out?
3: Relentless. We're just relentless all game. Came in here with a chip on our shoulder, and we made sure we was a more aggressive team no matter what.
2: Victor Wembanyama, weeping over there. Uh-huh. What can you say about your leader?
3: Man, he put so much work into his game, and he's just so aggressive all the time. And sometimes I talk him off the ledge, but that's my guy, and I love him.
2: Dylan, congratulations. Go celebrate with your teammates.
3: Yes, sir. Thank you.
1: As for the Thunder, how about we get you caught up with the thoughts from the reigning champion dethroned, Mark Daigneault, the head coach, on perspective after falling short of back-to-back trips to the finals.
4: You know, you can be both, proud of the effort and the progress and the level we were able to play, you know, to be a 64-win team, have the net rating we did, overcome some of the adversities we did in the season. It's something we're incredibly proud of. It's something we can build on. You know, when you have a team that's together for a long time, you have to grow from every experience, including the tough ones. And it's the NBA. There are tough ones. And we can also be really disappointed. You know, we felt like we could have won the series, obviously. We were right there in the game and in the series. There's nobody that we don't think we can beat, you know, respectfully. And so, obviously, we're going to be disappointed with the outcome. But you don't have to choose one or the other. You know, you can be proud of the progress you made this season and then some of the successes, and you can also be disappointed.
1: So the Thunder fall 8 points short of San Antonio. Here's the OKC MVP SGA on how hard it is to repeat.
5: Winning an NBA championship is very hard in itself to do it one time. So to do it all over again would just only make it harder. So many things go into it. Sometimes it's like things you can't control. Sometimes it's things you can't control. It's a hard task to do one time. So to do it twice would only make it even more challenging.
1: So the Thunder will not repeat. It means seven different champions over a seven-year stretch in the NBA. It'll be the Spurs or the Knicks. San Antonio coach Mitch Johnson spoke about what it feels like to watch a young Spurs squad take down the defending champions on their home court.
6: As I said earlier, experience a lot of times is used in the form of best used or the lack thereof when you need it the most. And people don't talk about as much the habits, the character, the togetherness, the competitive response, the things we talk about in these media sessions every single day. And this team has now been pretty damn consistent for a long time, for over 100 games for the most part. And so I'll take those things with the experience that we've gone through when you want to look back in terms of how we started the year, how we got to the cup on the road versus Denver and L.A., what we did in the cup, playing these guys around Christmas time a few times, expectations. We've played in three playoff series without Victor, without Fox, multiple games. I don't know who has as much experience as we do this year in the season of 2025-2026.
1: So that's Mitch Johnson, the Spurs head coach. Mike Tirico may have put it best on NBC, though. A new era, it's Wemby's West. Victor Wembanyama on whether he could have envisioned this moment coming so soon.
7: Vic, along those lines, after the gold medal game in Paris, you had said you worried for your opponents in a couple years. A couple years later, is this kind of what you had in mind when you said that?
8: Kind of, but I don't worry really for them. I'm not worried. I'm worried about winning, you know. That's what I'm thinking about.
1: The Spurs will host the New York Knicks in a rematch of the 1999 NBA Finals. On Wednesday night, ESPN Radio and ABC. We'll hear from the guys who called the West Finals, have the NBA Finals coming up. Get more perspective on those finals later in the show. SportsCenter All Night, ESPN Radio. How about we go to the best team in baseball, the Atlanta Braves, in the Queen City of Cincinnati this weekend. We start tied at 2 in the fifth. Enter Jorge Mateo.
9: Here's the 0-1 pitch. Mateo drives it way up in the air. Jolt out of the ballpark. A no-doubter deep over the left field wall, and the Braves retake the lead 3-2 in the top of the fifth inning.
1: Called from 680, the fan. Matt Olson hit his 16th of the year to extend

0: lead in the seventh, and then some added insurance from the 2023 NL MVP.
1: Ronald Acuna drives it high and deep to center. That is way on back at the wall and out of here. That took flight to straightaway center. This guy is on another planet right now. Hotter than blue blazes. Ronald Acuna, second homer of the game.
0: And he's hit home runs in three consecutive games now. The Braves win 5-2. They are the first team in Major League Baseball to 40 wins this year. 23 of those have come on the road. The Nationals hosted the Padres. Good news for San Diego. A much-needed, long-awaited, very big swing from Fernando Tatis Jr.
2: Fernando swings, hits it in the air. Deep to left field. This one way back and gone. The seal has been broken, and Fernando Tatis Jr. on May 30th has hit his first home run of the season.
0: 97-3, the fan in San Diego, 451 feet. Tatis hit 25 bombs last year. That's his first, and it comes after 240 plate appearances. But the Nationals did respond by batting around in a six-run seventh inning.
3: 2-2. Here it is. Swing a ground ball up the middle. It's through. It's a base hit in right center field. Cruz scores. Millis behind him will score. Mead to third. The throw there is not in time. It's a two-run single for Garcia. Nationals 6. Padres 3. They've scored 5 times here at the bottom of the seventh. And this crowd here at Nationals Park loves it.
0: Yeah, I got rowdy. Nationals Radio Network with that call. That's only one of two balls that was actually hit out of the infield. So the Padres melted down, walking in a couple of runs, twice failing to get force outs that could have stemmed off the bleeding. The Nats are 9-4 winners, now a game above 500, but 10 games back of the MLB best Braves. Padres 5 back of the Dodgers, second in the NL West. To NFL news, SportsCenter All Night, ESPN Radio. The Minnesota Vikings have their new general manager. After 13 years in Seattle, going from intern to assistant general manager, Nolan Teasley will take over after the draft was led by a makeshift front office for Minnesota. Kevin O'Connell remains head coach, of course, enters his fifth season, 43-25, two first-round playoff exits for his squad. Surely O'Connell signed off on adding Kyler Murray over the offseason to the quarterback room after an uninspiring start to J.J. McCarthy's career last season. Well, Sam Darnold's Super Bowl winning exile to Seattle certainly raised a few eyebrows. Emmett Gold on Hammer and Emmett on who he thinks starts week one for the Vikes this year.
4: I got Kyler Murray easily winning this competition. It just, I just have it. I don't even, you know, I don't think Kyler Murray is a bad quarterback. I think he has a reputation for being one, but you could do a lot worse than Kyler Murray in the NFL.
5: Yeah, you could do a lot better too, Emmett.
4: Sure, right? But the guys that are a lot better, they aren't easy to find or easy to come by. Those dudes are never available.
0: We'll find out in September, won't we? Coming up, fireworks at the French Open, more upsets, and a war of words on the clay. 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
1: Coming up, the French Open has some serious drama on and off the clay, plus some great matchups on the diamond. 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All that said, ahead of that clash in Italy, how about WWE Hall of Famer Mark Henry on Cody Rhodes playing his role a little extra of late?
2: No, I'm listening to what Cody's saying. On SmackDown, Cody, he basically said he looked down on the indies. It's been weeks of him saying things. You go back to 3 months ago when he told Nick Aldis, I'm QB1, you work for me. That's heelish. Cody has done that for the last 3 months. And I'm wondering, why is he fat-shaming Walter? I can't say Gunther because the whole time that since the name changed, Gunther's been under 260 pounds. But when he was near 300 pounds and he went by his name, by Walter, performing in front of 250 people on the indies, I still loved him. It got him his job. Obviously, he had value, but Cody poked fun at that. And that's not what baby faces or good guys do.
1: If you know anything about WWE, that's probably a very spicy commentary. SportsCenter All Night, ESPN Radio. How about we check in on Paris and the clay courts at Roland Garros? On the men's side, start doing the math. Alcaraz withdrew. Djokovic eliminated Friday by a 19-year-old. Ben Shelton upset the second round. 8 of the top 10 were gone before the final 16 ever took the court. Jannik Sinner obviously suffered the greatest indignity.

0: losing 18 of his last 20 games, choking away a 5-1 third set lead to crash out in the second round. So we'll have a first-time Grand Slam winner in Paris on the men's side this year. The last two standing in the top 10, second seed Sasha Zverev and fourth seed Canadian Felix Auger-Aliassime, each advanced in four sets. Francis Tiafoe into the last 16 by coming from two sets down and a third set tiebreak before breezing past Jaime Faria amidst a vocal sparring match between the two. Tiafoe on his mid-match confrontation.
1: And then at the end, there was a little beef happening at the net. You came to the net. He was at the net. I feel like you showed a little bit of toughness there, and that fired you up at the end. How are you feeling after that point, after you guys met at the net?
2: No, 100%, 100%. You know, and I felt like I needed that too, because I'm up at the time, but I'm still a little nervous. So, and he was chirping. He definitely gave me a lot of lip. He thought he was Ryan Garcia or something. So I just had to definitely let him know, like, yo, chill out, bro. Just play and just enjoy being in Paris and just play. So, it was a little back and forth, nothing serious, but it definitely went in my favor.
0: Upsets galore on the men's side, and yes, a little bit of beef on the women's side. At this French Open, top seed Aryna Sabalenka is speed running the bracket, but the top two of 10 Americans now sent packing. Amanda Anisimova dropped a third set tiebreak to unseeded Diane Perry, while reigning champion Coco Gauff knocked off by the 28 seed Anastasia Potapova. Here's Gauff after her title defense ended.
3: I mean, I kind of noticed, like, obviously in the second set, I really broke her so many times, and I could have held, and maybe if I hold one time at 4-2 or at 4 to make it 4-3 instead of 5-2 could be different. But yeah, I think when I, you know, most players, I feel like when they have the lead, they kind of, especially against me, kind of get a little bit tight, and that showed today. And but obviously when you kind of like lose a lead, I've been in that position, and you're playing from behind, you're a lot more freer because you're just like whatever. And I think I need to have that same mentality when I'm in behind at playing like that to get back into the lead. And I need to figure out how to make that mental switch of keeping that level of play when I do have the lead, because I think at 5-2 to 6-5 I play great, and after that the tiebreaker was really bad.
0: Sports Center All Night, ESPN Radio. Let's go back to Oklahoma City, but stay outdoors. The NBA's Western Conference Finals, not the only big ticket in town. The Women's College World Series continued, Texas Tech returning for the second time after debuting as national runner-up last year. They take on Tennessee, winner to the semifinal, loser into an elimination game on Sunday. 1-1 into the ninth inning as Tennessee volunteers themselves to the semis.
4: Deep drive. Back it goes. At the wall, Davis leaps and cannot get it. And Tennessee walks it off with a solo home run for Emma Clark. Hugs around on Rocky Top, and they are into the national semifinals for the second year in a row.
0: 2-1 Tennessee in nine innings. Meanwhile, Saturday's other matchup of first-round winners saw top seed Alabama take on Nebraska. Bama's 16th appearance at the Women's College World Series. They last won the national title in 2012. The knockout blow came in the first inning.
5: Here's Marley Giles. First pitch swinging. Giles serves one to deep center. And gone! The senior catcher ambushes the first pitch from Fromm. A three-run home run and a breathtaking start for the top-seeded Tide.
0: Bama never looks back. The calls from ESPN. Bama wins 5-1. They're 56-7 this year on to the semis. Sunday, Nebraska meets Texas on ABC, 2 p.m. Eastern. Texas Tech sees UCLA. That's a 6 p.m. Eastern time first pitch on ESPN. Winners stay alive. A loss, and the season is over. Still only in the double elimination regional stage for college baseball, the shock upset of top seed UCLA by St. Mary's last night was nearly followed by their elimination from the NCAA tournament. UCLA saves their season in the ninth against Virginia Tech.
6: And UCLA has won the game! A remarkable comeback in the bottom of the ninth! And the number one national seed lives to see another day!
0: Call from ESPNU. The Bruins will square off with St. Mary's again on Sunday. It'll be revenge, or it'll be the end of

0: number one seed's season. SportsCenter All Night, ESPN Radio, staying on the diamond but going back to the bigs. Dodgers have the second-best record in Major League Baseball, hosting the Phillies on Saturday night. Philadelphia has climbed above 500 for the first time under Don Mattingly's tutelage over the last couple of days. Folks, the Phillies cannot stop winning.
1: Scott Livers swung on, hit high and deep, left center field, on the run is called to the wall, he jumps, and it's off the top of the wall, no, it's gone, it bounds back into the field of play, but it's a home run as Edmundo Sosa has put the Phillies in front here in the eighth inning.
0: Sports Radio 94 WIP, Tanner Scott gives up three runs in the eighth, takes the loss, Philly wins 4-3. They're the winningest team in baseball since Don Mattingly stepped in on April 28th, from 9-19 to now 30-28 on the year. Hey, don't look now, but the Mariners are finding their land legs after a brutal start to the year. Entered Saturday even, 29-29, they took on the D-backs. Matchup of two of the hottest teams in baseball.
2: Here comes the 1-1. Swung on, blasted, center field. It's got carry. It is gone.
0: That's right. The Mariners bash four homers. Seattle Sports 7:10 a.m. with the call. Brian Wu delivers seven shutout, two-hit innings for Seattle. It ends 5-1 Mariners. They've now won eight of their last 11 games. SportsCenter All Night ESPN Radio to the WNBA. Portland Fire dominate Indiana, up 14 after one, up 25 after three quarters. The expansion team holds Caitlin Clark to a miserable 6 points. I'm 1 of 7 from the field. Elsewhere, Toronto Tempo top Seattle 93-72, 18 points from Marina Mabry. And Connecticut scored a much-needed upset at home against the Sparks, 84-81. Coming up, all the headlines, SportsCenter All Night ESPN Radio.
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1: Paris Saint-Germain are champions of Europe again. After a decade and billions spent, back-to-back titles for the French champion as they overcome an early Kai Havertz goal for Premier League champion Arsenal. Ousmane Dembele equalizes from the spot. And after 120, it's Gabriel's penalty that soars into the stands, marking the first of back-to-back UEFA Champions League winners in 8 years. It is PSG who matches Real Madrid of 2018 and going back-to-back. Meanwhile, in CONCACAF, Toluca won their shootout against fellow Liga MX side Tigres to win their region's Champions Cup final Saturday night. A blow to the surprising White Sox. Munetaka Murakami placed on the injured list, expected to miss 4 to 6 weeks with a grade 2 right hamstring strain. The biggest bat in a homer-happy Chicago lineup. His 20 home runs lead the American League. With the FIFA World Cup less than 2 weeks away, U.S. national team manager Mauricio Pochettino has announced Tim Ream will captain the American side after wearing the armband 16 of Pochettino's 23 games at the helm. At 38, he'll be the eldest player to feature for the U.S. in a World Cup. And the Spurs have ended the Thunder's title defense, returning to the finals for the first time since winning it all in 2014. Gilgeous Alexander drops 35 in defeat. Wembanyama with 22 points. Wemby and San Antonio finals bound.
2: The San Antonio Spurs. The talk was about the future. Well, the future is now for Wemby and the Spurs. They rally down 3-2, and they eliminate the defending champs on their home floor in Game 7. And for the first time in 12 years, the San Antonio Spurs are headed to the NBA Finals.
1: Mark Kestisher and PJ Carlissimo called it on ESPN Radio. Out to OKC for the wrap-up. Mark.
2: Mike, thank you very much. The San Antonio Spurs on the floor of the defending champs in Oklahoma City come back from down 3-2, led by Victor Wembanyama and plenty others. Take out Oklahoma City in 7 games, and PJ Carlissimo, it is the young Spurs. Everybody said ahead of schedule. They don't know how young they are. They're about to play the Knicks in the NBA Finals.
3: And what a deserving Western Conference champion. How about you said that he had Victor Wembanyama, who was the MVP in the Western Conference Finals, obviously. 7 Spurs in double figures. In the fourth quarter, this team shot 6. This young team playing in the Champions building shot 61% from the field. For the game, they took care of the ball. That had been their big problem. 12 turnovers by the San Antonio Spurs. They needed threes. 17 for 40. 43% from the three-point line, led by Julian Champagny. 6 for 10 from the three-point line.
2: That's who you feel really good about. Obviously, Victor Wembanyama is a transcendental guy out there, you know, talent for San Antonio. We know about Steph Castle and Dylan Harper, but Keldon Johnson, who's been around the longest,

0: tenured San Antonio Spur, and Julian Champagne, who the 76ers waived a few years ago, undrafted player, all contributing. And now the New York Knicks, I know they've won 11 straight. I know they've been off a ton in this postseason with all the sweeps, but they're going to face a defense that they have not seen in the postseason.
1: Agreed, but they're also going to face a team that may be a little bit tired, even by even by next Wednesday. As young as this team is, and as good as they are on both ends of the floor, that is going to be a challenge getting ready for that game one. The good news for them, you know where that is. It's going to be in Frost Bank Center. That's in San right. Antonio.
0: First two games, and we said the future is now for San Antonio. It's back to the future. Last time the Knicks were in the NBA Finals, they faced the San Antonio Spurs in 1999, the first of their five championships.
1: Yeah, the Spurs just took a couple more trips to the finals in between.
0: They did. Last time they made it to the finals was 2014. They hadn't been to the playoffs in 6 years, and now they're Western Conference champions.
1: R.C. Buford, the president of San Antonio Sports and Entertainment, just came over. How about Brian Wright, the job he did, the general manager, putting this team together?
0: Terrific job. Sean Sweeney, who's going to be the Orlando Magic head coach, devised a great defensive plan. And Mitch Johnson, not even 40 years of age.
1: But he's not the Orlando Magic coach tomorrow. He's got to wait another couple weeks before he gets down there with Paolo Banchero and company.
0: He's got at least four more games to be an assistant coach, maybe as many as seven. And we could only wish it, because this was a terrific Western Conference Finals. The Spurs rally down 3-2. They take out the reigning champion Thunder in 7 games in Oklahoma City. Final score, Spurs 111, the Thunder 103. The Spurs are the Western champs, and they'll face the Knicks in the NBA Finals beginning on Wednesday. For PJ Carlesimo, I'm Mark Kestisher, right here on your home for the NBA, ESPN Radio, and the ESPN app. Now let's go back to Mike Watts in the studio.
2: Thank you, Mark. 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The NBA Finals do indeed start Wednesday in San Antonio against the Knicks on ABC and ESPN Radio. It won't be the first time these two teams have faced off for a trophy. Even this season, the Knicks beat the Spurs in Vegas in the NBA Cup Championship game. It was a 124-113 New York win December 16th. OG Anunoby scored 28 points in that game. Victor Wembanyama on what he feels after an exhausting 7-game series about to step into his first NBA Finals.
3: Winning the Larry O'Brien is a childhood dream. And having a real shot at it, having a chance, tangible chance at winning it, at realizing a dream, you know, it's a chance. It's a lifetime chance, you know. It's, you never know when it's going to happen again. But it's, you know, the day we win it, speaking for myself, it's going to be an amazing day of, like, realization of a dream, you know. It's hard to put into words. It's almost like the meaning of my life, you know.
2: 4 wins away for Wemby in San Antonio from that dream. George Sedano reported from OKC on ESPN Radio tonight, speaking postgame on game night about how the Spurs managed the moment, perhaps a premonition of what they could bring to the finals.
4: They were unflappable because they embraced the expectations. I talked to Victor numerous times over the course of the season. Same with Stephon Tassel, Dylan Harper. We taped it for SportsCenter, and they just felt like they were always ready for whatever was expected of them. And their internal expectations were different than the external ones. People thought, well, you know, they're ahead of schedule. They felt they were right on schedule, and they proved that tonight.
2: Meanwhile, New York, they've been waiting. After sweeping Cleveland Saturday, Karl Anthony Towns speaking about how long the Knicks celebrated winning the East last week, knowing they'd have plenty of time to savor it before the finals.
5: No, it was that night and that night only. Yeah, the flight home and everything, get home, wake up, it was a brand new day, it was back to work. So we all got back to work and, you know, we just prepared.
2: But the biggest mystery around the Knicks isn't how much champagne they drank, but the availability of Mitchell Robinson against Wemby and the Spurs after the Knicks big reportedly had surgery to repair the most talked about appendage in all of New York City, the fifth metacarpal on his right hand. First, Knicks coach Mike Brown on when the injury did or did not occur.
6: Did the Mitch injury happen in game?
7: In game four?
6: Yeah.

0: No. Yeah.
1: So was it in basketball activities or not?
0: He was not at practice yesterday. Yeah.
2: Worth noting that Brown's family still lives in San Antonio. He's already joked he'll save a little bit of money moving them around the next few weeks. ESPN NBA senior insider Shams Charania has reported Robinson expects to play in game one. Here's ESPN NBA analyst Danny Green on his importance.
3: This series upcoming for them, he's the most important because their superpower is their offensive rebounding and also to play big against a Wemby or Isaiah Hartenstein. Like, he's the reason why they struggle, why Wemby struggled against the New York Knicks. So people are thinking it's a pinky. I've had a metacarpal fracture before. It's really more so in the hand. There's no excuse for that. Hopefully it's not because somebody's messing with his truck. I don't know if you've seen the video or not. But this is important. He's important to this group. For them to survive, also win and be like a comfortable Knicks team that they've been, he has to be healthy and playing his best basketball because he's the reason why they can neutralize a Wembanyama or a Hartenstein.
2: That, of course, before the Thunder were knocked out. It'll be Wemby and Robinson in theory. Now, these sides did meet in the NBA Cup. Knicks won that. The sides split the regular season series. San Antonio won at home New Year's Eve. The Knicks won at MSG by 25 on March 1st. Danny Green came on game night tonight. He won the first of his three rings with the Spurs 12 years ago, discussing the first big advantage for the Knicks in the finals.
4: I'm thinking that, you know, San Antonio's got a couple of days now. They're going to try to rest as much as they possibly can, prepare for the Knicks. Luckily, it doesn't start till Wednesday? So you have some time, but Knicks have even more rest, and hopefully Mitchell Robinson with that finger. You know, I just want to see everybody healthy, but it's hard to say what each one of these coaches are thinking or saying, but I'm assuming if I'm the Knicks, I'm more in a better place or feeling better about it than San Antonio after having that heavyweight battle with OKC Thunder.
2: SportsCenter All Night, ESPN Radio, NBA Finals begin Wednesday. You'll hear it here on these ESPN radio stations or watch on ABC. Let's go back to baseball. The great comeback in Baltimore on Saturday. Blue Jays up 5-1, headed to the bottom of the ninth at Camden Yard. The beneficiary of four hits from Vladimir Guerrero Jr., four double plays to keep the Orioles at bay throughout the game. But three hits, three successive walks, brought Pete Alonso to the plate in a tie game with the bases juiced.
5: The 2-1 pitch to Alonso. He goes the other way. He has a base hit.
2: WBAL with the call. O's win the Battle of the Birds. Both teams still hovering right around 500. Cleveland leading the AL Central, taking on the Red Sox, who entered the day about a dozen games out of first in the East. Sonny Gray, brilliant, brought some of his best stuff, allowing a run in the first inning. A Jose Ramirez double before settling in with five further scoreless frames. It was 1-1 in the sixth, but got blown open truly in the ninth.
6: Here it is, and he swings and drives one deep into right field. Hits at the track, at the wall, gone! Three-run homer for Duran. The Red Sox have broken it open in the ninth inning. It is 9-1 in Cleveland.
2: And that's how it finished. WEEI 93.7 FM. Duran and Connor Wong each knocked in three in that six-run ninth inning. The Guardians commit a season-high four errors. Staying in baseball, the Rays welcoming the Angels to St. Pete in a game that got out of hand early.
7: And here's the next delivery. This ball's lifted high in the air. This ball's hit deep down the right side, and you can kiss it goodbye. That is a grand slam right there. Angels on the board with four already here in the top of the first inning. It's 4-0 Halos.
2: Angels radio AM 830. Meckler's first big league grand slam. Mike Trout homers as well. Angels tack on seven in the ninth, make it a laugher, 14-3. The Rays are now 35-20. The Angels are 13 games under 500. The Athletics hosting the Yankees in Sacramento on Saturday. JT Ginn, a spotless six frames for the cityless A's. Ryan Weathers struck out 10, but seeded five runs for the Yanks, including a big fly in the seventh.
8: As the lefty delivers in the pitch to Kurt, swung out a fly ball to center field. Going back for it is Grisham near the track. On the track, at the wall, leaps up, and it is gone! A two-run homer for Kurt, and the A's lead it 5-1.
2: Talk 650 KTSE with the call. The Yankees do score three in the ninth. The rally falls short. Athletics take it 6-4.

0: How about we switch to the National League? Cubs meeting the Cardinals beside the gateway to the West. St. Louis scored the first run in the fourth. The Cubs scored the last six, tallying in four separate innings. Pete Crow Armstrong, four hits on Saturday.
1: Here's a high fly ball, deep right field. Get out the tape measure, long gone. Pete Crow Armstrong.
0: Cubs Radio Network with the call. Ben Brown works 7 1-run run innings to grab the win. 6-1 Cubs the final. The sides are a game and a half apart now in the NL Central. All five teams above 500 at the end of May. Here's Doug Glanville on Hammer and Emmett picking a favorite after a third of the season in the division on Saturday.
2: I feel like the Cubs, Brewers are probably in a notch above. The Brewers just never get the love, but they're a really good team. They're just organizationally, they just know how to maximize their personnel, and they keep doing it. You know, so you just can't deny, like, they're 14 games over 500 right now. It's just amazing. The Cubs, I see as a team that has a nice, deep, long lineup, and they just need to get healthy on the pitching side, and I see them as someone that can be there. But when you say anyone, sure. I mean, I'm in Pittsburgh right now, so I'm feeling like it's going to be exciting to kind of see what they're doing, but they have a lot of young talent. The Reds, you know, I never count out Terry Francona. We mentioned the 2016 World Series. And the Cardinals, Ali Marmol is just a great manager. He finds a way, and you got those young players believing. So, yeah, it's an exciting division because inside of it, you have this geographic rivalry that's kind of unique, and that's what makes that division fun because every series feels like a rivalry.
0: Well, the series between Chicago and St. Louis concludes with Sunday Night Baseball, so tune in tonight. St. Louis Cardinals host the Chicago Cubs. Coverage begins 6:30 p.m. Eastern on many of these ESPN radio stations and the ESPN app. How about those Central leading Brewers visiting Houston looking to extend a four-game win streak? It ended up being all Astros.
3: Right-hander delivers. Breaking ball, and that's belted. Deep to left field, and you can kiss it goodbye. Off the community leader signs, a two-run shot for Jeremy Pena. Astros lead it 3-1. Pena's third of the season.
0: KBME 790 AM. Pena finished with three hits, including that two-run shot. Christian Walker jacked a three-run shot in the eighth to help the Stros to their seventh win in nine. They take it 9-2, three games out of first in the thus far mediocre AL West. In a moment, the best highlights around the dial in a wild game in Pittsburgh. So we continue to go around the horn in Major League Baseball. 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
2: 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Are you ready to take?
0: Number five.
3: Mike, we start with baseball on a Saturday with several walk-offs. The Rangers got one at home against the Royals, as heard on 105.3 The Fan.
4: The pitch swung on and a drive to right field. Coming on, Caglione can't get it. Base hit. Racing for the plate is Nimmo. The throw, not in time. It bounces away, and the Rangers have won it 7-6.
0: Number four.
3: Meanwhile, the Braves hit the 40-win mark on the season with the help of a Ronald Acuna Jr. home run and a win over the Reds. Call from 680 The Fan.
5: Ronald Acuna drives it high and deep to center. That is way on back at the wall and out of here. That took flight to straightaway center. This guy is on another planet right now. Hotter than blue blazes, Ronald Acuna's second homer of the game.
0: Number three.
3: There was another walk-off in Baltimore as the Orioles cooled off the Blue Jays thanks to this Pete Alonso RBI, as heard on WBAL.
6: The 2-1 pitch to Alonso.
2: He goes the other way. He has a base hit, and the Orioles have won it. Incredible magic on a Saturday here at Camden Yards. 6-5, Baltimore.
0: Number two.
3: There was also a walk-off in the Women's College World Series. As Emma Clark's homer led Tennessee to victory, we get the call from ESPN.
7: Deep drive. Back it goes. At the wall, Davis leaps and cannot get it. And Tennessee walks it off with a solo home run for Emma Clark.
0: Number one.
3: Finally to the NBA in Game 7 of the Western Conference Finals, where the Spurs knocked out the defending champs, beating the Thunder, as described by Mark Kestershire on ESPN Radio.
8: The talk was about the future. Well, the future is now for Wemby and the Spurs. They rally down 3-2, and they eliminate the defending champs on their home floor in Game 7. And for the first time in 12 years, the San Antonio Spurs are headed to the NBA Finals.
1: Sweet, sweet sound to San Antonio fans. 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Let's close out by taking a look around Major League Baseball one last time. High-scoring game in Pittsburgh Saturday. Pirates hosted the Twins. Pickup action in the second. Looks like the Buccos are going to run away with it.
9: He's hit one as hard as 119 this year. 1-1 is crushed. Deep center field. Clemens back. Bailey over on the Twins here in the second inning. It's 7-1 Pittsburgh.
1: Mike Cousins on ESPN Radio. Cruz's 13th of the year. 6-run Pittsburgh lead. 2 innings later, Minnesota leveled it.
9: Cody Clemens, batter 8 of the inning for the Twins. Hits a hard line drive to right field. Base hit. Bell is around third. The throw from Reynolds is cut off at first base. He whips it over to the first base bag for Lau, trying to get a tag. They don't get the out there. The tying run comes across to score, and the boos rain down on Pirates starter Mitch Keller, who's given up a 5-spot to the Twins here in the fourth inning, and the game is tied at 7.
1: 3 hits for Clemens, but in the fifth, Pittsburgh took the lead for good.
9: Mangum has homered and lined out today. The 1-1, and it's a liner into left field, a base hit. Griffin's going to come around third. Larnach is up with it. His throw to the plate is not in time. RBI single for Jake Mangum, and it propels the Pirates to the lead here in the fifth inning. It's 8-7, Pittsburgh over Minnesota.
1: Wild game, 10-9, Pittsburgh final. Pirates go for the sweep Sunday. Elsewhere in Arlington, the Rangers hosting the Royals. Couple games out of the AL West lead. Kansas City losers of 14 of 17. KC up 6-4 after 8. But Jock Peterson's solo home run started a ninth-inning Rangers rally. Ezekiel Duran walked.

0: knocks it off. Five straight hits against Lucas Ursig, 7-6 Rangers. Mets and Marlins in Queens Saturday afternoon. 16th career start for Christian Scott, struck out a career high 8. The Mets go on to win 6-1 on the day. Lee Mazzilli and Bobby Valentine go into the Amazons Hall of Fame. The disappointing Tigers on the south side of Chicago, Anthony Kay, 5 innings of one-run ball for the Sox, who put another 3 balls in the stands on Saturday. 7-1 win for Chicago. White Sox have slugged 3 or more homers in a game for the 11th time this year. And finally, the Giants and the Rockies are now equivalently mid. Colorado led beginning to end, an 8-3 win. Ryan Feltner scattered 4 hits over 6 scoreless innings. Both teams have 22 wins as they approach the middle third of a likely disappointing season. Coming up, the Spurs are headed to the NBA Finals for the first time in a dozen years. How they unseated the Thunder, plus upsets at Roland Garros, and the Vikes have a new GM. SportsCenter All Night, ESPN Radio.
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9: Another 1-2 call with a ground ball base hit into center field. Will Smith has the green light. Throw home, cut off, and Alex Call ties the game.
7: The women's reigning champion falls to Roland Garros.
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8: 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And gone! 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
11: The two best words in sports. Game 7 in the NBA. A disparate slate of Major League Baseball. Caitlin on the court, kind of. A trip to upset late Roland Garros. The latest around the NFL for the Minnesota Vikings. A new head to their front office. All that and more to come over the next hour. SportsCenter All Night, ESPN Radio. We begin in the NBA, of course. SGA and the Thunder rolled back to Oklahoma City, looking to extend their title defense against Victor Wembanyama and the San Antonio Spurs. The past 4 games have all been decided by over a dozen points, but margins irrelevant. It all came down to do or die, Game 7. Wembanyama and the Spurs setting the tone in the first quarter, as they did all series long.
8: Pass to Fox, quick pass to Wemby, who tacks and slams, and the Spurs have hit their first 5 shots. 10-4, San Antonio to start Game 7.
11: The calls from ESPN Radio, Mark Kestisher. Wemby, 22-7, showing his trademark competitive emotion throughout the game. Stephon Castle, 16, a highlight reel jam in that first quarter barrage. But that 14-point first quarter Spurs advantage didn't rattle the reigning champion Thunder, who grabbed the lead late in the second quarter.
8: Now to SGA on the logo. Bounce to J. Will, free throw line turn. Wide open jumper, good! And Oklahoma City comes back down 14 in the first half to take the lead.
12: Once again, SGA finds an open teammate.
11: It was Spurs by 3 at halftime. Move ahead to the third quarter. Julian Champagne knocked down 2 of his game-high 6 three-pointers.
8: Harper spins, finds Champagne, the man of the hour, and Julian drains another 3. Timeout OKC. Julian Champagne has led San Antonio to an 8-point advantage.
11: Staten Island native, former St. John's star, perhaps to see the Knicks in the finals. 20 points for Champagne in the game, and a 3-point game going to the fourth quarter.

0: quarter. Shai Gilgeous-Alexander just trying to keep the Thunder afloat.
1: SGA bodied by De'Aaron Fox. Free throw line. Back to the basket. Spins, fades, fires, and hits. 33 for SGA. Thunder within six and a timeout called by San Antonio.
2: This game just turned upside down on that fifth foul by Victor Wembanyama.
0: Gilgeous-Alexander scored a game-high 35 over a game-high 43 minutes. Wemby did return. San Antonio wouldn't be denied.
1: Harper passing right side Fox. Fox back to Harper with seven. Harper against SGA. Step back three. Good! Dylan Harper, the San Antonio rookie, with 3:40 to go, makes it a 12-point Spurs lead.
2: Man, what a shot. A step back cold three.
0: Wemby and Harper hit threes in close succession and seemingly blow it open. OKC did have a couple chances to get it down to one possession in the final minute, but San Antonio do win it 111-103. Harper with the late three, 12 crucial bench points for the Spurs. Speaking Pulse game with our George Sedano.
3: This young team has embraced the expectations all season long. How does it feel to go to the NBA Finals?

0: How did you guys pull it out?
1: Relentless. We're just relentless all game. Came in here with a chip on our shoulder, and we made sure we was a more aggressive team no matter what.
0: Victor Wembanyama, weeping over there. Uh-huh. What can you say about your leader?
1: Man, he put so much work into his game, and he's just so aggressive all the time. And I got talk him off the ledge, but that's my guy, and I love him.
0: Dylan, congratulations. Go celebrate with your teammates.
1: Yes, sir. Thank you.
2: As for the Thunder, how about we get you caught up with the thoughts from the reigning champion dethroned, Mark Daigneault, the head coach, on perspective after falling short of back-to-back trips to the finals.
3: You know, you can be both, proud of the effort and the progress and the level we were able to play, you know, to be a 64-win team, have the net rating we did, overcome some of the adversities we did in the season is something we're incredibly proud of. It's something we can build on. You know, when you have a team that's together for a long time, you have to grow from every experience, including the tough ones. And it's the NBA. There are tough ones. And we can also be really disappointed. You know, we felt like we could have won the series, obviously. We were right there in the game and in the series. There's nobody that we don't think we can beat, you know, respectfully. And so, obviously, we're going to be disappointed with the outcome. But you don't have to choose one or the other. You know, you can be proud of the progress you made this season and then some of the successes, and you can also be disappointed.
2: So the Thunder fall 8 points short of San Antonio. Here's the OKC MVP SGA on how hard it is to repeat.
4: Winning an NBA championship is very hard in itself to do it one time. So to do it all over again would just only make it harder. So many things go into it. Sometimes it's like things you can't control. Sometimes it's things you can't control. It's a hard task to do one time. So to do it twice would only make it even more challenging.
2: So the Thunder will not repeat. It means seven different champions over a seven-year stretch in the NBA. It will be the Spurs or the Knicks. San Antonio coach Mitch Johnson spoke about what it feels like to watch a young Spurs squad take down the defending champions on their home court.
5: As I said earlier, experience a lot of times is used in the form of it best used or the lack thereof when you need it the most. And people don't talk about as much the habits, the character, the togetherness, the competitive response, the things we talk about in these media sessions every single day. And this team has now been pretty damn consistent for a long time, for over 100 games for the most part. And so I'll take those things with the experience that we've gone through when you want to look back in terms of how we started the year, how we got to the cup on the road versus Denver and L.A., what we did in the cup, playing these guys around Christmas time a few times, expectations. We've played in three playoff series without Victor, without Fox, multiple games. I don't know who has as much experience as we do this year in the season of 2025-2026.
2: So that's Mitch Johnson, the Spurs head coach. Mike Tirico may have put it best on NBC, though. A new era, it's Wemby's West. Victor Wembanyama on whether he could have envisioned this moment coming so soon.
6: Vic, along those lines, after the gold medal game in Paris, you had said you worried for your opponents in a couple of years. A couple of years later, is this kind of what you had in mind when you said that?
7: Kind of, but I don't worry really for them. I'm not worried. I'm worried about winning, you know. That's what I'm thinking about.
2: The Spurs will host the New York Knicks in a rematch of the 1999 NBA Finals on Wednesday night, ESPN Radio and ABC. We'll hear from the guys who called the West Finals, have the NBA Finals coming up. Get more perspective on those finals later in the show. SportsCenter All Night, ESPN Radio. How about we go to the best team in baseball, the Atlanta Braves in the Queen City of Cincinnati this weekend. We start tied at 2 in the fifth. Enter Jorge Mateo.
8: Here's the 0-1 pitch. Mateo drives it way up in the air. On back to left field. A powerful jolt out of the ballpark. A no-doubter deep over the left field wall. The Braves retake the lead 3-2 in the top of the fifth inning.
2: Called from 680, the fan. Matt Olson hit his 16th of the year to extend the lead in the seventh. And then some added insurance from the 2023 NL MVP.
8: Ronald Acuna drives it high and deep to center. That is way on back at the wall and out of here. That took flight to straightaway center. This guy is on another planet right now. Hotter than blue blazes. Ronald Acuna's second homer of the game.
2: And he's hit home runs in three consecutive games now. The Braves win 5-2. They are the first team in Major League Baseball to 40 wins this year. 23 of those have come on the road. The Nationals hosted the Padres. Good news for San Diego, a much-needed

0: long-awaited, very big swing from Fernando Tatis Jr.
1: Fernando swings, hits it in the air, deep to left field. This one way back and gone. The seal has been broken, and Fernando Tatis Jr. on May 30th has hit his first home run of the season.
0: 97.3, the fan in San Diego, 451 feet. Tatis hit 25 bombs last year. That's his first, and it comes after 240 plate appearances. But the Nationals did respond by batting around in a six-run seventh inning.
2: 2-2. Here it is. Swinging a ground ball up the middle. It's through. It's a base hit in right center field. Cruz scores. Millis behind him will score. Meade to third. The throw there is not in time. It's a two-run single for Garcia. Nationals 6. Padres 3. They've scored 5 times here at the bottom of the seventh. And this crowd here at Nationals Park loves it.
0: Yeah, I got rowdy. Nationals Radio Network with that call. That's only one of two balls that was actually hit out of the infield. So the Padres melted down, walking in a couple runs, twice failing to get force outs that could have stemmed off the bleeding. The Nats are 9-4 winners, now a game above 500, but 10 games back of the MLB best Braves. Padres 5 back of the Dodgers, second in the NL West. To NFL news, SportsCenter All Night, ESPN Radio. The Minnesota Vikings have their new general manager. After 13 years in Seattle, going from intern to assistant general manager, Nolan Teasley will take over after the draft was led by a makeshift front office for Minnesota. Kevin O'Connell remains head coach, of course, enters his fifth season, 43-25, two first-round playoff exits for his squad. Surely O'Connell signed off on adding Kyler Murray over the offseason to the quarterback room after an uninspiring start to J.J. McCarthy's career last season. Well, Sam Darnold's Super Bowl winning exile to Seattle certainly raised a few eyebrows. Emmett Gold not hammering Emmett on who he thinks starts week one for the Vikes this year.
3: I got Kyler Murray easily winning this competition. It just, I just have it. I don't even, you know, I don't think Kyler Murray is a bad quarterback. I think he has a reputation for being one, but you could do a lot worse than Kyler Murray in the NFL.
4: Yeah, you could do a lot better too, Emmett.
3: Sure, right? But the guys that are a lot better, they aren't easy to find or easy to come by. Those dudes are never available.
0: We'll find out in September, won't we? Coming up, fireworks at the French Open, more upsets, and a war of words on the clay. 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
1: Coming up, the French Open has some serious drama on and off the clay, plus some great matchups on the diamond. 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All that said, ahead of that clash in Italy, how about WWE Hall of Famer Mark Henry on Cody Rhodes playing his role a little extra of late?
2: No, I'm listening to what Cody's saying. On SmackDown, Cody, he basically said he looked down on the indies. It's been weeks of him saying things. You go back to 3 months ago when he told Nick Aldis, I'm QB1, you work for me. That's heelish. Cody has done that for the last 3 months. And I'm wondering, why is he fat-shaming Walter? I can't say Gunther because the whole time that since the name changed, Gunther's been under 260 pounds. But when he was near 300 pounds and he went by his name, by Walter, performing in front of 250 people on the indies, I still loved him. It got him his job. Obviously, he had value, but Cody poked fun at that. And that's not what babyfaces or good guys do.
1: If you know anything about WWE, that's probably a very spicy commentary. SportsCenter All Night, ESPN Radio. How about we check in on Paris and the clay courts at Roland Garros? On the men's side, start doing the math. Alcaraz withdrew. Djokovic eliminated Friday by a 19-year-old. Ben Shelton upset the second round. 8 of the top 10 were gone before the final 16 ever took the court. Jannik Sinner obviously suffered the greatest indignity, losing 18 of his last 20 games, choking away a 5-1 third set lead to crash out in the second round. So we'll have a first-time Grand Slam winner in Paris on the men's side this year. The last two standing in the top 10, second seed Sasha Zverev and fourth seed Canadian Felix Auger-Aliassime, each advanced in four sets. Francis Tiafoe into the last 16 by coming from two sets down and a third set tiebreak, before breezing past Jaime Faria amidst a vocal sparring match between the two. Tiafoe on his mid-match confrontation.
3: And then at the end, there was a little beef happening at the net. You came to the net. He was at the net. I feel like you showed a little bit of toughness there, and that fired you up at the end. How are you feeling after that point, after you guys met at the net?
4: No, 100%, 100%. You know, I felt like I needed that too because I'm up at the time, but I'm still a little nervous. So, and he was chirping. He definitely gave me a lot of lip. He thought he was Ryan Garcia or something. So I just had to definitely let him know, like, yo, chill out, bro. Just play and just enjoy being in Paris and just play. So, yeah, I mean, it was a little back and forth, nothing serious, but it definitely went in my favor.
1: Upsets galore on the men's side. Yes, a little bit of beef. On the women's side, at this French Open, top seed Aryna Sabalenka is speed running the bracket, but the top two of 10 Americans now sent packing. Amanda Anisimova dropped a third set tiebreak to unseeded Diane Perry, while reigning champion Coco Gauff knocked off by the 28 seed Anastasia Potapova. Here's Gauff after her title defense ended.
5: I mean, I kind of noticed, like, obviously in the second set, I really broke her so many times and I could have held, and maybe if I hold one time at 4-2 or at 4 to make it 4-3 instead of 5-2 could be different. But yeah, I think when I, you know, most players, I feel

0: like when they have the lead, they kind of, especially against me, kind of get a little bit tight. And that showed today. And but obviously, when you kind of like lose a lead, I've been in that position, and you're playing from behind, you're a lot more freer because you're just like, whatever. And I think I need to have that same mentality when I'm in behind at playing like that to get back into the lead. And I need to figure out how to make that mental switch of keeping that level of play when I do have the lead, because I think I 5-2 to 6-5 I play great, and after that the tiebreaker was really bad.
1: Sports Center All Night, ESPN Radio. Let's go back to Oklahoma City, but stay outdoors. The NBA's Western Conference Finals, not the only big ticket in town. The Women's College World Series continued. Texas Tech returning for the second time after debuting as national runner-up last year. They take on Tennessee, winner to the semifinal, loser into an elimination game on Sunday. 1-1 into the ninth inning as Tennessee volunteers themselves to the semis.
2: Deep drive. Back it goes. At the wall, Davis leaps and cannot get it. And Tennessee walks it off with a solo home run for Emma Clark. Hugs around on Rocky Top, and they are into the national semifinals for the second year in a row.
1: 2-1 Tennessee in nine innings. Meanwhile, Saturday's other matchup of first-round winners saw top seed Alabama take on Nebraska. Bama's 16th appearance at the Women's College World Series. They last won the national title in 2012. The knockout blow came in the first inning.
3: Here's Marley Giles.
4: First pitch swinging. Giles serves one to deep center. And gone! The senior catcher ambushes the first pitch from Fromm. A three-run home run and a breathtaking start for the top-seeded Tide.
1: Bama never looks back. The calls from ESPN. Bama wins 5-1. They're 56-7 this year on to the semis. Sunday, Nebraska meets Texas on ABC, 2 p.m. Eastern. Texas Tech sees UCLA. That's a 6 p.m. Eastern time first pitch on ESPN. Winners stay alive. A loss, and the season is over. Still only in the double elimination regional stage for college baseball, the shock upset of top seed UCLA by St. Mary's last night was nearly followed by their elimination from the NCAA tournament. UCLA saves their season in the ninth against Virginia Tech. Call from ESPNU. The Bruins will square off with St. Mary's again on Sunday. It'll be revenge, or it'll be the end of that number one seed's season. SportsCenter All Night, ESPN Radio, staying on the diamond but going back to the bigs. Dodgers have the second best record in Major League Baseball, hosting the Phillies on Saturday night. Philadelphia has climbed above 500 for the first time under Don Mattingly's tutelage over the last couple of days. Folks, the Phillies cannot stop winning.
3: Scott Livers swung on, hit high and deep, left center field. On the run is called to the wall. He jumps, and it's off the top of the wall. No, it's gone. It bounds back into the field of play, but it's a home run as Edmundo Sosa has put the Phillies in front here in the eighth inning.
1: Sports Radio 94 WIP. Tanner Scott gives up three runs in the eighth, takes the loss. Philly wins 4-3. They're the winningest team in baseball since Don Mattingly stepped in on April 28th, from 9-19 to now 30-28 on the year. Hey, don't look now, but the Mariners are finding their land legs after a brutal start to the year. Entered Saturday even, 29-29, they took on the D-backs. Matchup of two of the hottest teams in baseball.
3: Here comes the 1-1. Swung on, blasted, center field. It's got carry, it is gone. Is going wild, celebrating the fourth home run of the game.
1: That's right. The Mariners bash four homers. Seattle Sports 7:10 a.m. with the call. Brian Wu delivers seven shutout, two-hit innings for Seattle. It ends 5-1 Mariners. They've now won eight of their last 11 games. SportsCenter All Night, ESPN Radio to the WNBA. Portland Fire dominate Indiana.

0: 14 after one, up 25 after three quarters. The expansion team holds Caitlin Clark to a miserable 6 points. I'm 1 of 7 from the field. Elsewhere, Toronto Tempo top Seattle 93-72, 18 points from Marina Mabry. And Connecticut scored a much-needed upset at home against the Sparks, 84-81. Coming up, all the headlines, Sports Center All Night, ESPN Radio.
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3: 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Bang, he got it. And the Thunder have taken the lead.
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1: Paris Saint-Germain are champions of Europe again. After a decade, billions spent, back-to-back titles for the French champion as they overcome an early Kai Havertz goal for Premier League champion Arsenal. Ousmane Dembele equalizes from the spot. And after 120, it's Gabriel's penalty that soars into the stands, marking the first of back-to-back UEFA Champions League winners in 8 years. It is PSG who matches Real Madrid of 2018 and going back-to-back. Meanwhile, in CONCACAF, Toluca won their shootout against fellow Liga MX side Tigres to win their region's Champions Cup final Saturday night. A blow to the surprising White Sox. Munetaka Murakami placed on the injured list, expected to miss 4 to 6 weeks with a grade 2 right hamstring strain. The biggest bat in a homer happy Chicago lineup. His 20 home runs lead the American League. With the FIFA World Cup less than 2 weeks away, U.S. national team manager Mauricio Pochettino has announced Tim Ream will captain the American side after wearing the armband 16 of Pochettino's 23 games at the helm. At 38, he'll be the eldest player to feature for the U.S. in a World Cup. And the Spurs have ended the Thunder's title defense, returning to the finals for the first time since winning it all in 2014. Gilgeous Alexander drops 35 in defeat. Wembanyama with 22 points. Wemby and San Antonio finals bound.
2: The San Antonio Spurs. The talk was about the future. Well, the future is now for Wemby and the Spurs. They rally down 3-2, and they eliminate the defending champs on their home floor in Game 7. And for the first time in 12 years, the San Antonio Spurs are headed to the NBA Finals.
1: Mark Kestisher and PJ Carlissimo called it on ESPN Radio. Out to OKC for the wrap-up. Mark.
2: Mike, thank you very much. The San Antonio Spurs on the floor of the defending champs in Oklahoma City come back from down 3-2, led by Victor Wembanyama and plenty others. Take out Oklahoma City in 7 games, and PJ Carlissimo, it is the young Spurs. Everybody said ahead of schedule. They don't know how young they are. They're about to play the Knicks in the NBA Finals.
3: And what a deserving Western Conference champion. How about you said that he had Victor Wembanyama, who is the MVP in the Western Conference Finals, obviously. 7 Spurs in double figures. In the fourth quarter, this team shot 6. This young team playing in the Champions Building shot 61% from the field. For the game, they took care of the ball. That had been their big problem. 12 turnovers by the San Antonio Spurs. They needed threes, 17 for 40, 43% from the three-point line, led by Julian Champagny, 6 for 10 from the three-point line.
2: That's who you feel really good about. Obviously, Victor Wembanyama is a transcendental guy out there, you know, talent for San Antonio. We know about Steph Castle and Dylan Harper, but Keldon Johnson, who's been around the longest tenured San Antonio Spur, and Julian Champagny, who the 76ers waived a few years ago, undrafted player, all contributing. And now the New York Knicks, I know they've won 11 straight. I know they've been off a ton in this postseason with all the sweeps, but they're going to face a defense that they have not seen in the postseason.
3: Agreed, but they're also going to face a team that may be a little bit tired, even by next Wednesday. As young as this team is, and as good as they are on both ends of the

0: floor. That is going to be a challenge getting ready for that game one. The good news for them, you know where that is. It's going to be in Frost Bank Center. That's in San right. Antonio.
1: First two games, and we said the future is now for San Antonio. It's back to the future. Last time the Knicks were in the NBA Finals, they faced the San Antonio Spurs in 1999, the first of their five championships.
0: Yeah, the Spurs just took a couple more trips to the finals in between.
1: They did. Last time they made it to the finals was 2014. They hadn't been to the playoffs in 6 years, and now they're Western Conference champions.
0: R.C. Buford, the president of the San Antonio Sports and Entertainment, just came over. How about Brian Wright, the job he did, the general manager, putting this team together?
1: Terrific job. Sean Sweeney, who's going to be the Orlando Magic head coach, devised a great defensive plan. And Mitch Johnson, not even 40 years of age.
0: But he's not the Orlando Magic coach tomorrow. He's got to wait another couple weeks before he gets down there with Paolo Banchero and company.
1: He's got at least four more games to be an assistant coach, maybe as many as seven. And we could only wish it, because this was a terrific Western Conference Finals. The Spurs rally down 3-2. They take out the reigning champion Thunder in 7 games in Oklahoma City. Final score, Spurs 111, the Thunder 103. The Spurs are the Western champs, and they'll face the Knicks in the NBA Finals beginning on Wednesday. For PJ Carlesimo, I'm Mark Kestisher, right here on your home for the NBA, ESPN Radio, and the ESPN app. Now let's go back to Mike Watts in the studio.
2: Thank you, Mark. 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The NBA Finals do indeed start Wednesday in San Antonio against the Knicks on ABC and ESPN Radio. It won't be the first time these two teams have faced off for a trophy. Even this season, the Knicks beat the Spurs in Vegas in the NBA Cup Championship game. It was a 124-113 New York win December 16th. OG Anunoby scored 28 points in that game. Victor Wembanyama on what he feels after an exhausting 7-game series about to step into his first NBA Finals.
3: Winning the Larry O'Brien is a childhood dream. And having a real shot at it, having a chance, tangible chance at winning it, at realizing a dream, you know, it's a chance. It's a lifetime chance, you know. It's, you never know when it's going to happen again. But it's, you know, the day we win it, speaking for myself, it's going to be an amazing day of, like, realization of a dream, you know. It's hard to put into words. It's almost like the meaning of my life, you know.
2: 4 wins away for Wemby in San Antonio from that dream. George Sedano reported from OKC on ESPN Radio tonight, speaking postgame on game night about how the Spurs managed the moment, perhaps a premonition of what they could bring to the finals.
4: They were unflappable because they embraced the expectations. I talked to Victor numerous times over the course of the season. Same with Stephon Castle, Dylan Harper. We taped it for SportsCenter, and they just felt like they were always ready for whatever was expected of them. And their internal expectations were different than the external ones. People thought, well, you know, they're ahead of schedule. They felt they were right on schedule, and they proved that tonight.
2: Meanwhile, New York, they've been waiting. After sweeping Cleveland Saturday, Karl Anthony Towns speaking about how long the Knicks celebrated winning the East last week, knowing they'd have plenty of time to savor it before the finals.
5: No, it was that night and that night only. Yeah, the flight home and everything, get home, wake up, it was a brand new day, it was back to work. So we all got back to work and, you know, we just prepared.
2: But the biggest mystery around the Knicks isn't how much champagne they drank, but the availability of Mitchell Robinson against Wemby and the Spurs after the Knicks big reportedly had surgery to repair the most talked about appendage in all of New York City, the fifth metacarpal on his right hand. First, Knicks coach Mike Brown on when the injury did or did not occur.
6: Did like the Mitch injury happen in game?
7: In game four?
6: Yeah.
7: No. Yeah.
6: So was it in basketball activities or not?
7: It was not at practice yesterday. Yeah.
2: Worth noting that Brown's family still lives in San Antonio. He's already joked he'll save a little bit of money moving them around the next few weeks. ESPN NBA senior insider Shams Charania has reported Robinson expects to play in game one. Here's ESPN NBA analyst Danny Green on his importance.
8: This series upcoming for them, he's the most important because their superpower is their offensive rebound.

0: rebounding and also to play big against a Wemby or Isaiah Hartenstein. Like, he's the reason why they struggled, why Wemby struggled against the New York Knicks. So people are thinking it's a pinky. I've had a metacarpal fracture before. It's really more so in the hand. There's no excuse for that. Hopefully it's not because somebody's messing with a strut. I don't know if you've seen the video or not. But this is important. He's important to this group. For them to survive, also win and be like a comfortable Knicks team that they've been, he has to be healthy and playing his best basketball, because he's the reason why they can neutralize a Wembanyama or a Hartenstein.
1: That, of course, before the Thunder were knocked out. It'll be Wemby and Robinson in theory. Now, these sides did meet in the NBA Cup. Knicks won that. The sides split the regular season series. San Antonio won at home New Year's Eve. The Knicks won at MSG by 25 on March 1st. Danny Green came on game night tonight. He won the first of his three rings with the Spurs 12 years ago, discussing the first big advantage for the Knicks in the finals.
2: I'm thinking that, you know, San Antonio's got a couple of days now. They're going to try to rest as much as they possibly can, prepare for the Knicks. Luckily, it doesn't start till Wednesday? So you have some time, but Knicks have even more rest, and hopefully Mitchell Robinson with that finger. You know, so I just want to see everybody healthy, but it's hard to say what each one of these coaches are thinking or saying, but I'm assuming if I'm the Knicks, I'm more in a better place or feeling better about it than San Antonio, after having that heavyweight battle with OKC Thunder.
1: 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NBA Finals begin Wednesday. You'll hear it here on these ESPN Radio stations or watch on ABC. Let's go back to baseball. The great comeback in Baltimore on Saturday. Blue Jays up 5-1, headed to the bottom of the ninth at Camden Yard. The beneficiary of four hits from Vladimir Guerrero Jr., four double plays to keep the Orioles at bay throughout the game. But three hits, three successive walks, brought Pete Alonso to the plate in a tie game with the bases juiced.
3: The 2-1 pitch to Alonso. He goes the other way. He has a base hit, and the Orioles have won it. Incredible magic on a Saturday here at Camden Yards. 6-5, Baltimore.
1: WBAL with the call. O's win the battle of the birds. Both teams still hovering right around 500. Cleveland leading the AL Central, taking on the Red Sox, who entered the day about a dozen games out of first in the East. Sonny Gray, brilliant, brought some of his best stuff, allowing a run in the first inning, a Jose Ramirez double before settling in with five further scoreless frames. It was 1-1 in the sixth, but got blown open truly in the ninth.
4: Here it is, and he swings and drives one deep into right field, hits at the track, at the wall, gone! Three-run homer for Duran. The Red Sox have broken it open in the ninth inning. It is 9-1 in Cleveland.
1: And that's how it finished. WEEI 93.7 FM. Duran and Connor Wong each knocked in three in that six-run ninth inning. The Guardians commit a season-high four errors. Staying in baseball, the Rays welcoming the Angels to St. Pete in a game that got out of hand early.
4: And here's the next delivery. This ball's lifted high in the air. This ball's hit deep down the right side, and you can kiss it goodbye. That is a grand slam right there. Angels on the board with four already here in the top of the first inning. It's 4-0 Halos.
1: Angels radio AM 830. Meckler's first big league grand slam. Mike Trout homers as well. Angels tack on seven in the ninth, make it a laugher, 14-3. The Rays are now 35-20. The Angels are 13 games under 500. The Athletics hosting the Yankees in Sacramento on Saturday. JT Ginn, a spotless six frames for the cityless A's. Ryan Weathers struck out 10, but seeded five runs for the Yanks, including a big fly in the seventh.
5: As the lefty delivers in the pitch to Kurt, swung on a fly ball to center field. Going back for it is Grisham near the track. On the track at the wall. Leaps up. And it is gone. A two-run homer for Kurt. And the A's lead it 5-1.
1: Talk 650 KTSE with the call. The Yankees do score three in the ninth. The rally falls short. Athletics take it 6-4. How about we switch to the National League? Cubs meeting the Cardinals beside the gateway to the West. St. Louis scored the first run in the fourth. The Cubs scored the last six, tallying in four separate innings. Pete Crow Armstrong, four hits on Saturday.
6: Here's a high fly ball, deep right field. Get out the tape measure, long gone. Pete Crow Armstrong.
1: Cubs Radio Network with the call. Ben Brown works seven one-run innings to grab the win. 6-1 Cubs the final. The

0: sides are a game and a half apart now in the NL Central. All five teams above 500 at the end of May. Here's Doug Glanville on Hammer and Emmett, picking a favorite after a third of the season in the division on Saturday.
1: I feel like the Cubs, Brewers are probably in a notch above. The Brewers just never get the love, but they're a really good team. They're just organizationally, they just know how to maximize their personnel, and they keep doing it. You know, so you just can't deny, like, they're 14 games over 500 right now. It's just amazing. The Cubs, I see as a team that has a nice, deep, long lineup, and they just need to get healthy on the pitching side, and I see them as someone that can be there. But when you say anyone, sure. I mean, I'm in Pittsburgh right now, so I'm feeling like it's going to be exciting to kind of see what they're doing, but they have a lot of young talent. The Reds, you know, I never count out Terry Francona. We mentioned the 2016 World Series. And the Cardinals, Ali Marmol is just a great manager. He finds a way, and you got those young players believing. So, yeah, it's an exciting division because inside of it, you have this geographic rivalry that's kind of unique, and that's what makes that division fun because every series feels like a rivalry.
0: Well, the series between Chicago and St. Louis concludes with Sunday Night Baseball, so tune in tonight. St. Louis Cardinals host the Chicago Cubs. Coverage begins 6:30 p.m. Eastern on many of these ESPN radio stations and the ESPN app. How about those Central leading Brewers visiting Houston looking to extend a four-game win streak? It ended up being all Astros.
2: Right-hander delivers. Breaking ball, and that's belted. Deep to left field, and you can kiss it goodbye. Off the community leader signs, a two-run shot for Jeremy Pena. Astros lead it 3-1. Pena's third of the season.
0: KBME 790 AM. Pena finished with three hits, including that two-run shot. Christian Walker jacked a three-run shot in the eighth to help the Stros to their seventh win in nine. They take it 9-2, three games out of first in the thus far mediocre AL West. In a moment, the best highlights around the dial in a wild game in Pittsburgh as we continue to go around the horn in Major League Baseball. 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
0: Number five.
3: Mike, we start with baseball on a Saturday with several walk-offs. The Rangers got one at home against the Royals, as heard on 105.3 The Fan.
4: The pitch swung on in a drive to right field. Coming on, Caglione can't get it. Base hit. Racing for the plate is Nimmo. The throw, not in time. It bounces away, and the Rangers have won it 7-6.
0: Number four.
3: Meanwhile, the Braves hit the 40-win mark on the season with the help of a Ronald Acuna Jr. home run and a win over the Reds. Call from 680 The Fan.
5: Ronald Acuna drives it high and deep to center. That is way on back at the wall and out of here. That took flight to straightaway center. This guy is on another planet right now. Hotter than blue blazes. Ronald Acuna's second homer of the game.
0: Number three.
3: There was another walk-off in Baltimore as the Orioles cooled off the Blue Jays thanks to this Pete Alonso RBI, as heard on WBAL.
6: The 2-1 pitch to Alonso. He goes the other way. He has a base hit, and the Orioles have won it. Incredible magic on a Saturday here at Camden Yards. 6-5, Baltimore.
0: Number two.
3: There was also a walk-off of the Women's College World Series as Emma Clark's homer led Tennessee to victory. We get the call from ESPN.
7: Deep drive. Back it goes. At the wall, Davis leaps and cannot get it. And Tennessee walks it off with a solo home run for Emma Clark.
0: Number one.
3: Finally to the NBA in Game 7 of the Western.

0: Conference Finals, where the Spurs knocked out the defending champs, beating the Thunder, as described by Mark Kestershire on ESPN Radio.
1: The talk was about the future. Well, the future is now for Wemby and the Spurs. They rally down 3-2, and they eliminate the defending champs on their home floor in Game 7. And for the first time in 12 years, the San Antonio Spurs are headed to the NBA Finals.
2: Sweet, sweet sound to San Antonio fans. 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Let's close out by taking a look around Major League Baseball one last time. High-scoring game in Pittsburgh Saturday. Pirates hosted the Twins. Pickup action in the second. Looks like the Buccos are going to run away with it.
3: He's hit one as hard as 119 this year. 1-1 is crushed. Deep center field. Clemens back at the wall. It's gone. Three-run homer for O'Neill Cruz. Long balls on back-to-back days for the Pirates center fielder. They are torching Bailey over in the Twins here in the second inning. It's 7-1 Pittsburgh.
2: Mike Cousins on ESPN Radio. Cruz's 13th of the year, 6-run Pittsburgh lead. 2 innings later, Minnesota leveled it.
3: Cody Clemens, batter 8 of the inning for the Twins. It's a hard line drive to right field, base hit. Bell is around third. The throw from Reynolds is cut off at first base. He whips it over to the first base bag for Lau, trying to get a tag. They don't get the out there. The tying run comes across to score, and the boos rain down on Pirates starter Mitch Keller, who's given up a 5-spot to the Twins here in the fourth inning, and the game is tied at 7.
2: 3 hits for Clemens, but in the fifth, Pittsburgh took the lead for good.
3: Mangum has homered and lined out today. The 1-1, and it's a liner into left field, a base hit. Griffin's going to come around third. Larnach is up with it. His throw to the plate is not in time. RBI single for Jake Mangum, and it propels the Pirates to the lead here in the fifth inning. It's 8-7 Pittsburgh over Minnesota.
2: Wild game 10-9 Pittsburgh final. Pirates go for the sweep Sunday. Elsewhere in Arlington, the Rangers hosting the Royals. Couple games out of the AL West lead. Kansas City losers of 14 of 17. KC up 6-4 after 8. But Jock Peterson's solo home run started a 9th-inning Rangers rally. Ezekiel Duran walks it off. 5 straight hits against Lucas Ersig, 7-6 Rangers. Mets and Marlins in Queens Saturday afternoon. 16th career start for Christian Scott, struck out a career-high 8. The Mets go on to win 6-1 on the day. Lee Mazzilli and Bobby Valentine go into the Amazons Hall of Fame. The disappointing Tigers on the south side of Chicago, Anthony Kay, 5 innings of 1-run ball for the Sox, who put another 3 balls in the stands on Saturday. 7-1 win for Chicago. White Sox have slugged 3 or more homers in a game for the 11th time this year. And finally, the Giants and the Rockies are now equivalently mid. Colorado led beginning to end, an 8-3 win. Ryan Feltner scattered 4 hits over 6 scoreless innings. Both teams have 22 wins as they approach the middle third of a likely disappointing season. Thanks for staying up all night with us. For our crew in Bristol, Mike Watts saying, coming up next, it's best week ever here on ESPN Radio. Have a great Sunday, everyone.
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6: San Antonio crashes the championship party. I'm Chris Smith. In the first Game 7 between teams with the two best records in the NBA since 2002, you had to get your poncho ready because the Spurs were making it rain from downtown against the Thunder.
7: Harper to Wemby, three on its way, all net. Victor Wembanyama drops the triple. Timeout, Thunder. Spurs go up 9.
8: Spurs answer again. They've led right from the beginning.
6: The call on ESPN Radio, the Spurs knocked down 17 threes. They're second most in a playoff game in franchise history. They'll finish off the Thunder 111-103 in Game 7 and make their first finals appearance since 2014 when they won their last championship. Victor Wembanyama led the way with 22 points and the West Finals MVP award. San Antonio had 7 different players to scoring in double figures, becoming the 9th team in NBA history to have 7 players score 10-plus points in a Game 7 and the first since 2021. The Spurs will host the Knicks in Game 1 of the NBA Finals on Wednesday on ESPN Radio and ABC. On to the NFL, where the Vikings have hired Nolan Teasley as their general manager, sources told NFL Network's Tom Pelissero. Teasley has spent the past 13 seasons with the Seahawks, where he began as an intern and advanced to assistant GM in 2023. On the pitch, PSG became just the second team to win back-to-back Champions League titles after rallying to beat Arsenal 4-3 in a shootout. PSG is the 10th team in European Cup history to win consecutive titles, dating all the way back to 1955.
9: Hey, it's Michelle Smallman, and coming up Monday, while we rightfully praise Jalen Brunson for getting the Knicks in the finals, I'll tell you the other players on the Knicks who deserve just as much love. It's on Sportsmanlike, 6 a.m. Eastern, right here on ESPN Radio, ESPN2, and ESPNU.

0: 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Peter Burns.
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5: Ah, indeed it is. Best week ever. ESPN Radio. He is Gabe Knight. So I am Peter Burns. Believe it or not, Courtney Cronin's on vacation. Who would have thunk it? Who would have thunk it? It's an ongoing bit this part of year, but it is that time. Hello, Gabe. Good morning, sir.
6: Good morning. How are you doing today? I got to imagine you're just, college baseball in full swing. Like, a lot of good things happening right now in the world of sports.
5: I got...

0: literally got about 2.5 hours of sleep. And by most times in my life, I would be like, all right, the only time you get 2.5 hours of sleep is when you have kids, like newborn kids.
1: Mm-hmm.
0: You're in Vegas or a bachelor party.
1: Sure.
0: Or your favorite team that you grew up with is on some type of run. So as a San Antonio Spurs fan, I will tell you that it is a fine day to be uncaffeinated yet, my friend. We're going to get into all of that today. We had Western Conference Finals go down between Spurs and Thunder. The NBA Finals are set. We'll throw back to 1999 with the Knicks and the Spurs. We'll get into Women's College World Series. We get into all the chaos that was SEC spring meetings that I was at in Destin, Florida last week, and the latest of 2,900 and some odd bets, including like women's lacrosse in Latvia and how it's rocking NCAA football this upcoming season. But without further ado, let's get into it with this.
2: This is the biggest story of the week ever.
0: Western Conference Finals, Game 7. See, the Eastern Conference Finals, they made it easy. The Knicks are just like, sweep. We kind of hang out, relax.
3: That series wasn't even a full four games. It was like 3.25, right? Like, they didn't even play four games, it felt like, in that one.
0: Because the Knicks had played so well, and they've been well-rested. They have an opportunity to watch some great basketball right from the jump, courtesy of ESPN Radio. The Spurs making OKC feel like home.
4: Caruso had it knocked away by Fox. Another steal by the Spurs defense. Here's Vassell attacking, goes to the left hand miss, but can't.

0: especially in the NBA. Usually have to go through some trials and tribulations. And in this run, this is their first game seven. This is their first win or go home game, or winner take all game. And maybe because they had to play game six and fight off elimination, they were pretty loose at the start of this one.
1: There was no doubt about it, but you knew the Thunder were going to get back involved, making some great adjustments against the Spurs, who had 40 points in the first quarter. All of a sudden, the Thunder came rolling.
2: Now to SGA on the logo. Bounce to J. Will, free throw line turn. Wide open jumper, good! And Oklahoma City comes back down 14 in the first half to take the lead.
3: Once again, SGA finds an open teammate.
1: So Williams gets that done, but obviously just wasn't necessarily 100%. Remember, A.J. Mitchell hadn't really played any since he got banged up in this earlier in the series. So the question was, it was going to be SGA, and then what was he going to do? I thought SGA was pretty damn good last night for the most part, because the question was, who else at that point, Gabe, was going to pick up the slack?
0: Well, and I think this is the first time where, you know, their other stud, you know, they ruled out Jalen Williams with a hamstring, the other Jalen Williams with a hamstring before this game even played. And I thought, okay, OKC's, he only played 30-some-odd games throughout the course of the regular season. They'd been good without him. And this is the first time it really felt like they were missing A.J. Mitchell and Jalen Williams, because they really couldn't get consistent contributions out of anyone. I mean, Cason Wallace, tried to keep them in it with hitting a lot of threes, you know, cutting into deficits in the second half, but they just did not get anything consistent out of anybody other than SGA.
1: And you definitely didn't mention Chet Holmgren, who we're going to dive farther into that. Chet Holmgren looked like McLovin last night. I kept seeing that meme that was going on the entire time where they put Photoshop McLovin from Superbad into a Chet.
0: Tough look.
1: Poor Rachel's even laughing right now, and that's exactly what it looked. Hey, guys, what's up? What's up, guys? What's up, gangsters? I'm worth $40 million, gangsters. Well,
0: what are you $40 million.
1: $40 million doesn't buy you a whole hell of a lot anymore. I mean, can you imagine max contract? 4 points, four boards, 33 minutes. He took two shots in the entire game. None of them, I believe, in the last three quarters. But a man that was taking plenty of shots is this man. He's only 22, and he's a damn legend in the making.
2: Gives it to Harper on the far right side. Back to Wemby. He's on the arc. He squares. He'll take the three. And he'll bury it. Victor Wembanyama with a pump of the fist as the San Antonio Spurs go up 11.
1: Every time that they needed something, Victor would do it. And yet, here I am, and these words I never thought I would utter in my 47 years of existence at this point, Gabe. Luke Kornet arguably made the play of the game.
0: Mm-hmm. Yep. And he only played 6 minutes.
1: Six minutes.
0: And he had a huge impact on the game.
1: About, what, 7 minutes to go? Because this game kept going back and forth, right? Mm-hmm. Spurs would take a big lead, the Thunder would come roaring back. And then Spurs would take a lead, Thunder kept roaring back. And I'm like, just go away. And you almost felt at some point that it was two great tennis players trying to hold serve, okay? And someone was going to have to break it. And it was Kornet with under 8 minutes to go. Victor Wemby had just gotten his fifth foul. So Mitch Johnson takes him out, and sure enough, fast break, Kornet gets back on transition defense, and it's crazy that one basket with 8 minutes to go in a game seven, Gabe, I think turned the tide. I think it was that block by Kornet, because it was just such a, wait a minute, this is when the Thunder were supposed to make their roll with Wemby on the bench.
0: Yeah, Wemby's on the bench, and as you said, they just kept fighting back. They couldn't get over the hump in the second half where they could, now they're in control of this game, and that was going to be the start of a run, and Luke Kornet made sure that run just did not happen with that huge block.
1: Gets that block, and again, I look at it, it was just a total team win for the Spurs last night.
0: Because nobody really, it's like they took different turns. I mean, we just heard the Wemby three, but it's not like he dominated the game. He had 22 points. I'm not saying he played poorly. He played solid, but Julian Champagne hit six threes, so he finishes with 20. This is not necessarily a deep team. They basically go seven deep, and those are the guys that are playing double-digit minutes. They all finished in double figures, all seven of those guys. So it seemed like there were different times where somebody else would take over the game, and that was just too much for, you know, for SGA and OKC. As we mentioned, that was the SGA show. Nobody else stepped up, and San Antonio seemingly just taking turns.

0: taking over the game.
1: The best quote of the night, I think, was Shai Gilgeous-Alexander at one point goes, listen, the way that team was made up, that's what it takes to beat us. And he could see them winning a final. I'm kind of paraphrasing at that point, but he talked about just it seemed like they were having fun together. And so now I looked at, you know, Wimby is, I mean, arguably, we're going to talk about this matchup against the Knicks coming up, Gabe, but there is just something about him. Even the quotes are pretty amazing for a 22-year-old. Listen to what he had to say about what he was feeling, because he was emotional after they won the Western Conference Finals.
2: Winning the Larry O'Brien is a childhood dream, and having a real shot at it, having a chance, tangible chance at winning it, at realizing a dream, you know, it's a chance. It's a lifetime chance, you know. It's, you never know when it's going to happen again. But it's, you know, the day we win it, speaking for myself, it's going to be an amazing day of, like, realization of a dream, you know. It's hard to put into words. It's almost like the meaning of my life, you know.
1: The meaning of his 22-year-old life, Gabe. This sounds like me at 47, like trying to find some semblance of what am I doing in my life. And Victor's like this young Labrador retriever that's like, hey, this is kind of cool. And this means everything.
0: Well, because, again, like you said, he's 22 years old, and this is all he has ever trained for. Yeah. This is it. This is the only thing that has ever mattered to him at 22 is winning an NBA championship. And literally, since he can remember, he has been holding a basketball, playing basketball, trying to get to this moment. So I understand why he's really excited. Because I also think you can hear that, Peter, and hear, oh, he's already talking about winning the Larry O'Brien. Isn't he getting ahead of himself? I think he's just kind of like visualizing and then talking about, yes, this is the goal, and I really want to accomplish that.
1: I loved it, and you guess who hated it? Mikey C. Yeah. Mikey C was already calling out Wimby earlier this morning. I mean, 5:15 in the morning, and you're giving shots over to Wimby. It was a bit much?
3: Yeah. Relax, Wimby.
1: The guy's 22 years old. It's his dream. And he's one step away, and you're telling him to relax?
3: Act like you've been there.
1: No.
0: But he hasn't. He hasn't. Literally has not been there.
4: Says the Knicks fan.
1: Oh, yes.
4: They're like tearing down New York City, and they have been there before.
1: Yeah, and guess what happened? The Spurs waxed their ass back in 1999. We will talk about that matchup for the NBA Finals, and I apologize about using that word earmuffs while you're on the way to church, but I'm fired up now. Thank you, Rachel. Thank you, Mikey. See, he's Gabe Knight, so I'm Peter Burns. We'll break down Spurs Knicks NBA Finals next.
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0: Nothing but bops. I think that's what Rachel said this morning for our music theme. Gabe Knight's old Peter Burns, best week ever. 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By the way, I just saw on the bottom line, the WWE event, this I think is later today, is in Italy. So can we confirm that is where Courtney Cronin is? Such a WWE fan that she made the trip out there? Do you have? Can you confirm or deny that, Rachel or Mikey? I'm not sure.
1: I can neither confirm nor deny. So.
0: Okay.
2: I mean, maybe she wanted to check out the Tribal Combat match with Roman Reigns. Maybe she's a big Sol Ruka fan with
0: Sol Ruka. Huge
2: IC title on the line. You know, yes. Who knows? Who can say for sure, Peter?
0: Probably Courtney Cronin could. So she probably could say. And then Mikey would just hate on it because he's just a typical Knicks fan, as Rachel called him out on it earlier. Like, why are you've got to be excited to see this match.
3: Very excited because 1999. Okay. I mean, like, I was a senior in college. Like, I don't remember really much of those finals. You were in San Antonio. You got to like embrace what it was like.
0: I had not started my radio career. That came closer to 2003, but 1999 was just an amazing moment because you had the Knicks that were coming off really the heels of a good run. Gabe, I mean, this was back. I mean, little did we know this would be the last time that we would see the Knicks in 99 go on that run. I mean, you know, the mid-90s, late-90s, they were so much fun. And then all of a sudden, it was the passing of the torch. It was David Robinson. It was the Spurs lucking into Tim Duncan because of Robinson's back injury. It was the Twin Towers between those two. Hemisphere Arena, it had a little bit of everything. And so that city... And I would combine that with the Knicks as well. Like, the city of San Antonio, much like Oklahoma City was in their run, it's a smaller market that just embraces it because they are the game in town.
2: Mm-hmm.
0: And so I'm 2 years removed from high school. I'm there at UTSA. I'm working for Ticket 760 and WAI, which is the flagship station for the Spurs. And so you saw Sean Elliott, you saw Avery Johnson, all these great players, and the city adopted just this run, much like the Knicks have adopted this run in New York City. I don't know.

0: of two other cities adopt their team when they go on a run, more so than mid-market San Antonio and huge, biggest market New York City.
1: Yeah, I mean, and again, for the Knicks, it's because they're the one team. I've heard so many different people say this. Like, every fan base in New York is divided. You know, either you're a Giants or a Jets fan, or a Correct. Yankees or a Mets fan. And yes, now the Nets are there, but you know, for a lot of this, the Nets were in New Jersey, now in Brooklyn. Like, being in the city, on the island of Manhattan, like, that's why everybody just rallies around the Knicks, specifically in New York. Maybe you can call me a homer for this one, but, I mean, I'd throw the Packers on that list of the way that, you know, a team just, a state, really. I mean, the city of Green Bay.
0: That's fair.
1: It is the Packers, right? Like, the entire, it's not a very large city to begin with, and but the entire state just rallies around the Packers at all times. So I would throw the Packers on that short list of just throwing your arms around something and embracing it.
0: Red Sox were kind of that way after kind of the, you know, the lovable losers for the longest time, and then all of a sudden they had this great run after Theo Epstein in the Red Sox breakthrough. But I would say Knicks are there. I'll be honest with you, in watching, and this was I want to say Linsanity type time.
1: Oh, sure.
0: Where I was in the city, and I could really remember, I mean, this might have, what was that, 2011? Something along those lines.
1: Yeah,
0: that the Knicks had a little bit of a run. I remember being in the city in December, and I'm sitting there going, you know, a lot of NBA basketball, as a fan, you're not really locked in until probably post-All-Star game. And I remember walking through the city, and every single sports bar had the Knicks game on, Mikey. And I'm like, this is a different level. I mean, and this was like on a Tuesday night against the Hawks, and Knicks fans were losing their mind. I go, can you imagine if they ever make a run? And here we are, Gabe. It's amazing.
1: Well, yeah, it's because New York, at its heart, is a basketball city. Not that they don't love football or baseball or things. Like, I think at its heart, just kind of like, again, if you're throwing the Red Sox on there, it feels like Boston is kind of a baseball town, and that's why the Red Sox might be on this list. But I do pregame and halftime for the Marquette Golden Eagles here in Milwaukee. And so I've gone out to the Big East tournament a couple of times. And the opening of the Big East tournament now, in its current iteration, it's the bottom four teams of the conference. It's not a good night of basketball.
0: Yeah.
1: And yet people are still showing up.
0: It's the Garden.
1: At Madison Square Garden, because there's basketball happening at the Garden. Like, it's you're looking around and going, like, Georgetown isn't very good. Why are you people here? Like, what is going on right now? But they just love basketball. So when they're team is on the run that they are now, I cannot imagine what game three is going to be like when they go to MSG for the first time in this series. It's going to be insane.
0: Mikey, and you can go ahead and look it up. I want to say I can't even imagine what the get-in price is going to be for game three, even for the Spurs, because this is such a hot ticket to get right now because everybody wants to see it. Right, but it's been brewing for a couple of years, but this is brewing for 20-plus years, like decades, that the Knicks have an opportunity to win a world title. I'm going to guess it's probably cheapest ticket, probably at least a grand to get into the Garden on game three. Rachel, you think it's higher. Yeah. Okay, what do we got?
2: According to AI Overview, and they are saying the cheapest prices to get into MSG range from $3,400 to $4,500.
0: Good night.
1: My goodness.
0: I love that, but that's a little ridiculous. I mean, that's when I see, like, hey, a courtside ticket went for $48,000. Well, that's just not a real world. But if the get-in price, I mean, I would imagine that's going to go lower as it gets closer. Richard, you don't think
1: I have no idea. I don't think that's going lower.
0: I mean,
3: it's going to get higher.
0: What? I will hammer the under.
3: I'm telling you, these Knicks fans that I work with, really.
0: What do these people do for a living?
3: They don't care.
0: Get
3: they
0: into
3: go see
0: one
3: the game.
0: Game? One game?
2: If you want to go to San Antonio, it's starting at $1,200.
0: Okay, yeah. You would be better off as a Knicks fan to grab all your gear. Go out to the 210, right? Grab a flight down to San Antonio. You'll live like a king down on the Riverwalk. You'll go to the game, and then yes, you're A-OK on that. There's no way that I don't think a single sporting event, especially because this is not the Super Bowl. Okay, like if this was the one game or this was the national championship.

0: Or you're an Indiana Hoosier fan last year and you had to watch AI-created Mendoza win a national championship. I get it. That's the one moment, okay? But for a single game in the nosebleeds, $3,000? Come on.
1: It's the first game since the 90s for the Knicks. I mean, it's a historic event.
2: 1999, I was more worried about the 2K scare than the NBA finals.
0: Right? Like unplugging the computer to make sure we didn't shut down
3: at that
0: point. Am I going
3: to wake up tomorrow with money in my bank account? Because the computer thinks it's going to be 1900?
0: It's fascinating because you look at this. The Knicks beat the Spurs, two out of three in the regular season. Of course, the NBA Cup title, they won that. But the Knicks have won 11 straight games right now, back-to-back sweeps. And meanwhile, Gabe, you got the Spurs that have battled, right? And at a game seven, yet, I mean, you're not playing until Wednesday. So I don't know how much I buy in the fact. In fact, I almost prefer being the Spurs at this point.
3: And the Spurs are just able to hop on the plane, go back to San Antonio. They don't have to go anywhere for basically now the next week. So they're going to have time to rest, recuperate, and be fine, I think. Because it's not like, game seven, game one. Now it's game one's on Monday. Yeah. Got to turn around, got to get back home, got to get everything set. Now you got a couple of days to kind of figure this thing out.
0: The last time we saw Knicks versus Spurs, March the 1st. Knicks won by 25. All right, we'll talk about that. Also, shots fired between Texas Tech and Texas. Best week ever. 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

0: Yeah, you. It's me, your heart. Listen to me. We've got to talk. High blood pressure is serious, and yours? 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
3: Prevails in Game 7. I'm Chris Smith. The Spurs 111-103 Conference Finals takedown of the defending champion Thunder gave Victor Wembanyama his first trip to the NBA Finals 5 months after his 22nd birthday. San Antonio is the first Finals team with two top scorers, Wemby and third-year guard Stephon Castle, age 22 or below. And the Spurs big man says he's just chasing his dream.
4: Winning the Larry O'Brien, it's a childhood dream. And having a real shot at it, having the chance, tangible chance at winning it, at realizing a dream, you know, it's a chance. It's a lifetime chance, you know, you never know when it's going to happen again.
3: Wemby is the fourth youngest All-NBA player all time to reach the finals and the youngest since Kobe Bryant in 1999. For the series, Wemby had 19 blocks, the most in a conference finals since Alonzo Mourning in 2005. He averaged over 28 points a game, just shy of 12 boards in 7 games, and received all 9 votes for West Finals MVP. The Spurs host the Knicks in the NBA Finals on Wednesday on ESPN Radio and ABC. On to baseball, where White Sox slugger Muntaka Murakami is expected to miss 4 to 6 weeks with a grade 2 hamstring strain. 26-year-old, who entered Saturday tied for the AL lead in home runs with 20, underwent imaging revealing the severity of his condition. Meanwhile, Fernando Tatis Jr. finally connected for his first home run of the season with a 451-foot solo shot in the fifth in the Padres' 9-4 loss to the Nationals. It took 240 plate appearances for Tatis to get that long ball, the longest drought in the major leagues.
5: Hey, this is Rich Eisen. I'm back in the chair on the Rich Eisen Show on Monday, talking about who makes the NBA Finals to take on the Knicks starting Wednesday. And Baseball Hall of Famer John Smoltz joins us, too. That's the Rich Eisen Show on Disney+, the ESPN app, and ESPN Radio.

0: We got heartbreak, a little bit of everything. This is the perfect Thunder song right now. Not because they lost Game 7 to the San Antonio Spurs last night, Gabe Neitzel. No, my friend. It is because they just paid Chet Holmgren $9 billion to have 4 points. The Spurs wanted it that way. The Spurs did want it that way as we were playing songs from 1999. Well done there, Rachel, on the ones and twos. In 1999, the significance of that. Well, here is our music theme today. The last time we saw Spurs versus Knicks. And, of course, that was the first of the Spurs world title runs that they had. And the Knicks looking to exact a little bit of revenge. This show always presented by Progressive Insurance. He's Gabe Neitzel. I'm Peter Burns. All right, as we do each and every week when I'm actually here, we do the biggest sound of the week, and here we roll.
1: Big Magic Johnson, what has he done?
2: He's got winners. I want people that want to win.
3: Not a game, not a game, not a game. We talking about
4: playoffs. I'm a man. I'm
5: who we thought they were. That's why we took the damn field.
6: Biggest sound from the week ever.
0: Right, you could argue the Spurs run came many years ago because of lottery balls, right? David Robinson gets banged up. Tim Duncan gets drafted. Boom, the rest is history. You can say fast forward back to a couple years ago where Wimby shows up.

0: Literally from the alien, that is whatever spaceship he came down from, then the Spurs organization get him. Well, that's because they had won the draft lottery. Now, things have changed. Shams is talking about it, our NBA insider, about now the new NBA draft lottery that prevents tanking.
1: The NBA's owners voted and passed new anti-tanking draft lottery reforms. The draft lottery, starting in 2027 through at least 2029, will expand from 14 teams to 16 teams. It will flatten odds, but most importantly, it will create a new relegation zone where, in an unprecedented move in American pro sports, the bottom three teams will be penalized and lose lottery balls for the number one overall draft pick. And so the NBA, in doing this, is trying to create a new system to incentivize winning. Overall, this is a radical response from the NBA to radical behavior to try to curb tanking moving forward. It'll give Adam Silver a ton of different disciplinary actions, $10 million in fine. He can forfeit draft picks, change draft odds moving forward. But the relegation zone is where everyone is going to try to stay out of, because now, moving forward, the worst teams will lose draft lottery ball odds.
0: Okay, Gabe, I wrote this down. There were ping pong balls. There were expansion of teams that have an opportunity. There was a flattening of odds, a relegation zone. I'm a little confused. And sure. At first, I'm like, why are we making this so damn complicated? And yep. At the end of the day, I'm also looking at the NBA is now getting ready to go on 8 straight different world champions. That's pretty damn good parity. I don't know how the kitchen aprons work or the luxury tax, however the hell that they're doing that right now. There's a first apron, there's a second apron, there's a third on every day that ends in, you know, Y that has two vowels in it. I don't know who has to pay what. I know that the NBA is pretty damn healthy right now.
2: Yeah, because you have your stars are kind of spread all out across the league. And what if you just end up being bad? Like, for example, the Washington Wizards this year.
0: Did you just say, what if you just suck?
2: Yes.
0: Like, what if you're just bad?
2: Like, yes.
0: Bro, I promise we're not really tanking. We just stink.
2: We're just bad. Like, I don't think the Washington Wizards were trying to lose 65 games this year. They were just bad. Or how about the Indiana Pacers? Like, the Pacers were devastated by injury, right? They had a couple big ones. Tyrese Halliburton's out. They're just bad. And so now if you're just bad, it's, oh, sorry, you should have been better. And we're losing so much, just wandering away from the plot in the NBA, between the apron, between this. Part of what the NBA wants to market is, oh, hey, we've got all this great off-season stuff, all the drama, all these other things, and yet they're making it harder for fans to understand what the salary cap is, what the draft lottery process is. You want to make this easier for fans to understand, I think.
0: I'm with you, because then I start thinking about, okay, what would the Spurs have been? I mean, the Spurs, with David Robinson's back, was not good back in, what, 97 or so?
2: Yeah.
0: Okay. Well, was that tanking? Was that Greg Popovich and R.C. Buford back in the day? Was that Peter Holt, the owner of the Spurs, going, shut her down, Tim Duncan's coming? Probably not. I don't think they did that. But it worked out well for him. You can say the same thing about getting Wimby, who could literally transform a franchise this quickly.
2: And look, I'm not saying tanking's not an issue. What the Jazz were doing at times this year by just sitting star players who were healthy in the fourth quarter of games.
0: That's an issue. Yes.
2: Like, you can't be doing that. I don't think this was the solution. We'll see how it plays out. As Sean said in the piece, it's kind of a trial period for the next 3 drafts after this one in a few weeks. We'll see how it goes, but it's a little too convoluted and complicated for my liking.
0: All right. What's convoluted for my liking is all of college football, although we're back, baby, because you know what I love? Trash talk in the off season. We got a little bit of that. Texas Tech Board of Regents Chair Cody Campbell. Remember, he's the billionaire owner of an oil and gas company, helped really put Texas Tech at the forefront between NIL. Remember, he helped pay Nasri Kennedy, the softball pitcher, $1 million last year on their run. And then, of course, the run that the Red Raiders have had last year. Not sure if he was caught up in the Sorsby situation. We'll get into that a little bit later. But he came on Amber and Ian this week and made a challenge to Steve Sarkisian.

0: Sarkisian and the Longhorns. Take a listen.
1: I think it's pretty, you know, it's below the belt, first of all, you know. He shouldn't have done it. And, you know, if he wants to talk big, then schedule us. When they left the conference 5 years ago, they promised us that they would play us every year. And they have made excuse after excuse after excuse as to why they're not going to play us. And they haven't yet scheduled us. And so, you know, I just say, hey, look, we're ready to play you. Whenever, if you think you're so good that you can roll your twos and threes out there and you can run over the Big 12, all right, let's play the game. Let's see if you can do it.
0: So he took it one step further. And by the way, what Steve Sarkisian said, hey, we could roll out our twos and threes and probably win the same amount of games that Texas Tech could with their schedule. I'll be honest with you. I think Texas Tech could have rolled out their twos and threes and probably won the same amount of games playing that schedule, right? They didn't have any really tough out-of-conference games. Mm-hmm. And they have tweaked the formula. Now that Texas and Oklahoma are out to the SEC to not play anybody tough out of conference, skate through the Big 12 because they are pretty damn good, and make it to the college football playoff. That's however you decide to do that, you can. But what I hated the fake bravado about this is Cody Campbell came out, who, by the way, I do like. I think he's a thought leader in a sports game, and says, well, here's what I'll do. I'll go buy out one of your Powder Puff games, and we'll buy out one of ours, and let's just play. And everybody's like, ooh, look at Texas Tech want to do it. When they failed to realize Texas is already going to play a 9-game SEC schedule and have Ohio State. So the last thing they're going to do is buy out one of the easier games to go add a good opponent like Texas Tech. So if Cody Campbell really was true to his word, what he would do and not have this false bravado about it is he would go to Ohio State and go, hey, here's the deal. I'm a billionaire owner. Why don't you in Texas postpone your series for a year? I'll both give you about $3 million. You collect it, and now Texas will play you at a neutral site. I could buy that, but the idea that they were going to go buy out some cheap game just to add another big opponent now, that ain't going to happen. But.
2: Well, it's one of those things that's easy to say. And could Cody Campbell do it? Do I think if push came to shove, he could back it up? Absolutely.
0: Yeah.
2: But he knows he's not going to have to back it up. Right? Like, it's an easy thing to say.
0: I did that all the time, by the way. Like, 1999 in San Antonio. Like, we'd be like, there'd be like a bar fight. And I knew it was never going to get to the point where I was going to have to throw punches. But sure. I would be just barking like a pit bull. Just be like, and they're like, oh, man, did you see Burns? Burns was about to rumble. And I knew my boys Burns were never going to actually let me get in the fight itself. But it felt good for a moment with my puka shell necklaces. I was in. I was dialed in.
2: The puka shell
0: frosted
2: necklace.
0: Tips. You don't want no part of me.
2: Yeah. So it's an easy thing to say because you know you're not going to have to do it for all the reasons that you listed, and also because Texas Tech probably doesn't want to do it at this point either because their schedule's pretty much set for 2026.
0: Yeah, and they don't play anybody. So here's what I would tell you to do. I actually think there's some credence to this idea. To where we should have a challenge weekend. Late into the season, there should be a last game of the season, okay? And it won't be rivalry week because I think now rivalry week probably needs to come in middle of the season.
2: Sure.
0: With expanded college football playoff that's eventually going to happen. And if you want to challenge it, throw your name in the hat. Challenge somebody. Because guess what? At the end of the season, if I did get Texas Tech and Texas playing, and the college football playoff berth on the line? What, can you imagine, like, a Challenge Bowl week?
2: Oh.
0: That's what I would want.
2: Yes. But that's made for TV. I guarantee you all the networks would be all in on that as well.
0: I will be all in on that. But are you all in on Bryce Harper and his strange toothpaste ritual? We're going to get that coming up a little bit. Also, is Wimby actually AI created? I have a theory, and I don't think it's that crazy. That coming up next, Gabe Neitzel, Peter Burns, Best Week Ever on ESPN Radio.
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0: one of the greatest moments in history. If Shai Gilgeous-Alexander was just bumping this, leaving the Thunder arena last night and just looking at Chet Holmgren going, bro, what are we doing? No scrubs, man. 40-some-odd million dollars. I keep going back to that. As our music theme of the morning is 1999. All of these songs are starting to date us here, Gabe. When we get the No Scrubs back in the day, that's a tough one.
1: Sure, but, like, I think the music holds up, man. Like, everything we've played, it is holding up. It is holding strong, my friend.
0: We are Backstreet Boys from last segment. That's holding up. You feel pretty good. Actually, they're touring again, aren't they?
1: Here in Milwaukee, they had a boy band night at the Brewers game the other day where people were, like, playing all the boy band songs from back in the 90s, early 2000s. Yeah, maybe it's not holding up, but at least it's coming back.
0: As long as I can get Faded by Soul Decision, I hope that's one of the ones from 1999. It would be fantastic. I would be in for that. Gabe Knights with Peter Burns, the show always presented by Progressive Insurance. By the way, Milwaukee is maybe home to the best college baseball team in the country right now.
1: The hottest team for sure. The hottest team.
0: I joked around because I believe they're in the Auburn Regional, if I'm not mistaken.
1: They are. Mm-hmm.
0: And I was joking around on SEC Network a couple of nights ago when we did the NCAA kind of Road to Omaha show, and I said, oh, look at the Auburn Tigers going to be taking on Milwaukee. They're going to be playing the Brewers. And literally it felt like they were playing the Brewers as they beat Auburn in that first game. They put, a 10 spot up in the first couple of innings, and then they won again yesterday.
1: Yeah, they just keep winning. They were 1-9 before they went on this current 9-game winning streak. They won the Horizon on a walk-off home run to get into the NCAA tournament, and they just haven't stopped hitting ever since.
0: I love this time of year, right? You're coming off of the PGA Championship. You get ready to roll into U.S. Open. It's going to be amazing.
1: Oh, at Shinnecock, yes.
0: College baseball. I love the way the regionals are playing out right now. Hell, we almost saw the overall number one seed that's been wire to wire, UCLA. They were down yesterday. They were down, two runs going into the bottom of the ninth. They lose that game. They'd have been the first overall number one seed. I mean, this would have been I wouldn't call it a 16-1 type upset, but Virginia Tech had them down. They hit two home runs in the bottom of the ninth and then get the walk-off, their third straight walk-off win for the Bruins. I hear what Milwaukee's doing. We got great baseball being played. How about softball? As well, some of the matchups we've had at OKC have been great.
1: Yeah, big one tonight, Texas Tech. I'm assuming Nigeria's going to be on the hill or pitching off the slab for Texas Tech. But that UCLA lineup is unbelievable. Like, Megan Grant just keeps hitting home run after home run. She's got 42 now this year. Unbelievable game. That's going to be a fun one tonight. That's an elimination game too. That's a loser leaves town game.
0: Texas, the defending champ, against Nebraska as well. So many great storylines over there in baseball and softball. We'll continue to talk about those. Without further ado, it's time for our big Knicks fan to join the show. There he is, Mikey C. Let's roll.
2: Yeah. Rapid Fire Water Cooler.
3: All right, you guys were talking about...
0: Did you just give me a, I said Knicks fan, you're like, Like, yeah, you can't, you got to be celebrating. You're like, bring it, Spurs. I don't want to... Like, you're the Knicks fan that's not even fired up about this?
3: No, I'm fired up. I told you, because I don't really remember much from 1999 for whatever reason. And so this is the first time I could really enjoy the Knicks in the finals.
0: This is the first time I've been somewhat sober for a Knicks
1: run. I was about to say that. He said, for whatever reason, I'm guessing I could come up with some reasons for Mikey not being able to remember it.
3: I was a young guy back then.
0: Those are the days. All right, first question we got.
3: All right, well, you guys were talking about UCLA baseball, and freshman pitcher Angel Cervantes has actually been in the headlines because he has a toy dinosaur that he places on the mound before he pitches. It's been like his good luck charm that he's used since high school. It's a little tiny dinosaur toy. Anything that you guys, if you guys have that used for good luck, to, put in the studio, which you hear as a good luck charm?
0: I used to have these little pet koalas, these little stuffed koalas that we would put around the SEC Network studios
3: Really joking.
0: No, I'm being dead serious. Three of them. I thought they were awesome. And so I gave one to Maria Taylor, and we'd have them in a different studio. So it was kind of a good luck charm. So, Are you a superstitious guy, Gabe, by any means?
1: Not really. I can't think of anything. Like, when I think of this as, like, the good luck charm, the first thing I think of is, like, the older people who go play bingo at the casino, and they've got their troll doll and all the different, like, little knickknacks that they're putting out for good luck as they're playing bingo and marking the bingo card. But, hey, pitchers are a different breed. I keep trying to tell everybody this, and pitchers just continuously come through, whether it's college, whether it's professional, with little things that they do to prove that they're just a different breed and a different type of human.
0: I've seen it. It's minuscule. It's like a little micro machines dinosaur. So, hey, man.
3: What if like a ground ball was to hit it and like alter the course of the ball or something?
1: Well, because you just put it on the back part of the mound right next to the rosin bag. You put it next to the rosin. It's no different than the rosin bag.
3: Okay.
1: It's not going to hit it. It's fine.
0: Why was the number one seed out? Well, sir, it hit the toy dinosaur
3: behind. That happens now. I'm vindicated.
0: Yeah, this little poor little velociraptor just like thrown into the garbage.
1: Well, it was a pop-up. He was behind the mound. He took a step back, kind of tripped over the dinosaur.
0: Stegosaurus tail got me. It's brutal.
3: All right. Well, baseball players just in general are a little bit different. Bryce Harper came out this week on TikTok when he showed everyone his morning routine.
0: I've already tuned out to this. Bryce Harper on TikTok.
4: Peter, this is the most ridiculous thing I saw all week.
0: Okay.
4: Let's let Mikey see.
3: Well, when he goes to brush his teeth, instead of putting the toothpaste on the brush, he just squirts it directly into his mouth, onto his tongue.
4: How into his mouth.
0: He just raw dog.

0: needs the entire toothpaste here.
1: Basically.
2: He puts it on his teeth and then uses the toothbrush.
0: I gotta be honest with you. That sounds disgusting, but also sounds incredibly efficient as well, too.
1: Is it?
0: Why would it not be? Like, where is the toothpaste going? It's going in your mouth.
1: Sure.
0: So, like, why would you, like, take the toothpaste and put it on another vessel to put it in your mouth? Why not just cut out
1: the
0: middleman?
1: Because you want to have more control of where the toothpaste is going.
0: I mean, you can't do that. That's what the brush is for.
3: I will say, I
0: don't hate this, Mikey.
1: This is, the first thing I thought of when I saw this is, A, this human cannot be trusted. B, this is the same as people who go sock, shoe, instead of sock, sock, shoe, shoe.
3: What is sock, sock, shoes?
0: Oh, yeah.
2: You put your left sock, order of your operations. Right sock, and then your shoes.
1: Yes.
0: Yeah, that's serial
1: people
0: killer behavior.
1: People who go,
0: behavior.
1: Like, right no, sock, then right shoe, and then go to your left foot, which is bare, and then you put left sock, left shoe. Can't trust those people.
0: No, this is the same thing. Those people
1: cannot
0: need to be
1: us.
0: On some type of list.
3: Yeah,
0: like, they should not be able to fly if they do that.
3: I'm just saying.
0: Yeah. Bryce Harper thing, Mikey. I'm kind of, like, I'm going to try that this week.
2: You can't share toothpaste at that point, right?
0: Well, why not? No. Like, is your mouth actually?
1: Yes, that's
0: like
1: why
0: touching
1: you're
0: the tooth.
2: Teeth.
0: Or
2: you're trying to clean your teeth. Like,
1: no,
0: yeah, but can't you just squeeze the toothpaste into the mouth?
1: Sure, but that's not what he's doing. He's got like lips around the end of the toothpaste tube.
3: Well, I'll tell you, I finally bought one of those electric toothbrushes, and I put
1: great.
3: The toothpaste on the electric toothbrush. And I don't know what I'm doing wrong, but when I push the button, it's turned the toothbrush up. Toothpaste goes everywhere.
0: Well, yeah,
3: it goes fine.
0: I mean, see?
3: So I really need to do this.
1: Put the toothbrush in your mouth before you turn it on, Mikey.
3: Oh, is that the key?
1: Wait, that didn't occur to you?
0: I love you, Mikey. You're the reason why I take so many weeks off this show, and when I come back, I'm just so excited. Look, I just see you just turning on this thing.
1: You brush your teeth?
3: Yeah, you gotta like look at your teeth and
0: Crest just explodes everywhere like this confetti bomb. I can't figure this out. It keeps happening, guys. Game 7 in OKC. I have no clever way to toss it to break, Mikey.
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7: The champs are dethroned. I'm Chris Smith. The Spurs started the West Finals with a win in Oklahoma City and ended the series in the same way with a 111-103 victory over the Thunder in Game 7. And ESPN's George Sedano says West Final MVP Victor Wembanyama and the young Spurs knew they could crash the championship party far quicker than imagined.
8: They were unflappable because they embraced the expectations. I talked to Victor numerous times over the course of the season, same with Stephon Castle, Dylan Harper. We taped it for SportsCenter, and they just felt like they were always ready for whatever was expected of them. And their internal expectations were different than the external ones. People thought, well, you know, they're ahead of schedule. They felt they were right on schedule, and they proved that.
7: Heard on ESPN Radio's Game Night. Entering this year, no NBA Finals team had more than one player under 23 years old score 200 points during an entire postseason, making the Spurs the first NBA Finals team with multiple players under 23 years old to score 200 points in a postseason, with three in Wemby, Castle, and Harper. The Spurs will play host to the Knicks on Wednesday on ESPN Radio and ABC. At the French Open, American Frances Tiafoe won a grueling third-round match in five sets that took 4 hours. But on the women's side, Coco Gauff's French Open title defense ended in the third round with a three-set loss, while four-time French Open champ Iga Swiatek lost in straight sets, ruining her 25th birthday. The loss guarantees a new French Open singles champ in the men's and women's draws. Novak Djokovic was the last former men's champ standing before he was knocked down in the third round on Thursday.
9: Hey, it's Evan Cohen. Coming up Monday, we'll continue to react to the NBA playoffs and look ahead to the finals, and I'll tell you if the Knicks can finish the job. It's Unsportsmanlike, 6 a.m. Eastern, right here on ESPN Radio, ESPN2, and ESPNU.

0: 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Peter Burns.
1: Hello, Peter. I'm going to need you to go ahead and come in on Sunday, okay? Thanks.
0: Courtney Cronin.
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4: Indeed it is. Hour number two of best week ever. He's Gabe Neitzel. I am Peter Burns. And I just want to clarify something just for those who have tweeted into the show over the last couple weeks. I would like to dispel a rumor. Rachel, you've seen it on social media. Mikey, you've seen it on social media. No, there is not a restraining order between me and Courtney Cronin that says we cannot work the same show together. Okay, those are that's a fact. That's a lie. Okay, I just want to

0: you know, it's fake news, spreading out things, misinformation, as Courtney is.
1: I mean, we had you as a guest, so.
0: That's correct. See, so HR has cleared those violations, and we are in the clear right now. And I think we have not confirmed if whether or not Courtney Cronin is in Italy for the WWE event later today. I did see her wearing some fancy dresses for, I think it's for a wedding, but I mean, at some point, you might as well go in, right? Like,
2: I mean, it's right there. You know? I mean, she goes everywhere else for the company, right? Has covered so many other events. Why not clash in Italy later today on the ESPN app?
0: Listen, when you have a G5 jet in your contract, you get it done. Gabe Neitzel, Peter Burns, we're rolling on. We're talking Western Conference Finals, talking about Spurs and Knicks in the NBA Finals coming up over on Wednesday. Some great games for Women's College World Series scheduled up today. And SEC and college football spring meetings just went down. I was in Destin, and I've got a lot of thoughts on what happened about expanded college football playoffs, and will the SEC actually break away? But without further ado, we get into it with this.
3: This is the biggest story of the week ever.
0: I was pumped. Mostly because I grew up a San Antonio Spurs fan. Lived there from, probably 1993 all the way to 2010. So I saw the Spurs on their run. And I remember when Thunder Spurs were an incredible matchup way back in the day. But that was more of the Westbrook, Harden, Durant days. And now you got a different chapter of that. Western Conference Finals, Game 7, courtesy of ESPN Radio. It was the Spurs that made it feel like home early.
4: Away by Fox, another steal by the Spurs defense. Here's Vassell attacking, goes to the left-hand miss, but Castle trailing, grabs and flushes, timeout Thunder, and the Spurs have an early 10-point lead on the road in Game 7.
5: Yeah, it really looks like the young Spurs are nervous and not ready to play in a Game 7.
0: Yeah, they were being facetious there when they said that. Stephon Castle, 19-7. That's what he averaged in the playoffs, and despite having to basically try to break down Ant Edwards in the previous series and Shai Gilgeous-Alexander yesterday, Gabe. I mean, this was a situation the Spurs came ready to play.
2: Yeah, they really did. And yes, PJ Carlosimo certainly being facetious there, because it felt like going into Game 7, he was telling anybody who would listen, hey, I don't think Game 7 being on the road, any of this is going to bother this Spurs team, which, again, usually at some point,

0: win five. And wow. This one from Tim Bontemps, who's going to be joining us in the next hour. Prior to 2020, home teams in NBA playoffs in game sevens were 106-29. That's a nearly 79% winning rate, okay? In the past 6 years, home teams are just 9-12 in game sevens. That's 42% win rate. And again, I could see that if you're talking about, okay, 2020, 2021, weird crowd sizes, so you don't really get an advantage. But we've had a litmus, or there's been enough examples, probably since 22 on, of where the Game 7 home court advantage is almost if the team that has more experience also knows what's more at stake, and there's more pressure on the visiting teams, like, I'm embracing all of this, Gabe. That's what the Spurs did.
1: Well, look at OKC. Certainly SGA rose to the moment, but, I mean, the only player of the big-time players that you would have talked about going into that game, Chet Holmgren shrunk.
0: Oh, God.
1: He shrunk. Man. He just completely disappeared. He's on a milk carton today down in OKC. And he's somebody, again, he was along for the ride last year. He played in Game 7 of the NBA Finals that the Thunder won. And it seemed like the moment and the pressure got to him because he had probably his worst game of his playoff career.
0: I don't know if it's not one of the worst games I've ever seen. I mean, this comes on the heels of winning a championship last year. Chet Holmgren, they say, all right, let's get a huge deal, signs a max contract, an extension, and now he's making $40 million a year, 4 points, four boards in 33 minutes, okay? He didn't take a shot in the last three quarters of that game. Now, partially that's because of Wimby and the wingspan that he has down low. I can't tell you how many times guys would come up and have to alter their shot because Wimby was just a shadow figure down there that they were scared of his wingspan. But the fact that Chet could not guard anyone big, got punked around rebounding wise, and was looked frankly scared. I don't know how you bounce back from that. If you're Chet Holmgren. I'm being dead serious about this.
1: Well, I mean, so when you say something like the thing I think of, and it wasn't a game seven, but I think of Nick Anderson from the Orlando Magic when he missed all those free throws in game one of the NBA Finals when the Magic went, and he was never the same again. Like, again, this isn't missing a bunch of shots, but just only taking two shots total when you're as good as Chet Holmgren is. And last year in the NBA Finals, 6 of 8, 18 points, 5 blocks, 8 rebounds. Like, he was a big part of the Thunder winning that game seven against the Pacers in the finals last year. I did not see this coming where he just completely disappeared. And on the TV broadcast, they had mentioned, man, I think I'd almost rather him go 1 for 15 because at least he's being aggressive, trying to be a part of the game versus just fading into the background and disappearing.
0: I saw that women's hoops, right? Like, Vic Schaefer and the Texas Longhorns had a great team. They ran into UCLA. Madison Booker had been great all year long. And then all of a sudden she hits the first shot. And then I think she literally went about 1 of 18 the rest of the day. And that was one of the worst performances. And it still is going to eat up Schaefer as the Longhorns fall flat. For Holmgren, you look at this and go, all right, you got the money, but it was Wimby was the one. And it wasn't just Wimby as well, too. I think the one thing that struck me from the Spurs is how balanced this was, Gabe. How many players in double digit figures for the Spurs last night?
1: Seven. Seven. Like, Kenrick Williams played 4 minutes for the Thunder yesterday. He took 4 shots.
0: Someone had to do it.
1: Took two.
0: Yeah. All right. So Spurs end up winning that game 111-103. And Wimby was asked in the post-game press about what does it feel like to go to your first NBA Finals. Take a listen.
2: Winning the Larry O'Brien is a childhood dream. And having a real shot at it, having a chance, tangible chance at winning it, at realizing a dream, you know, it's a chance. It's a lifetime chance, you know. You never know when it's going to happen again. But it's, you know, the day we win it, speaking for myself, it's going to be an amazing day of, like, realization of a dream, you know. It's hard to put into words. It's almost like the meaning of my life, you know.
0: He was so emotional. And I love to see that. I don't know about you, but as a sports fan, it feels

0: feels like the raw emotion, especially of superstar athletes, has eroded. I remember watching Jordan. I remember watching Magic Johnson, Larry Bird, Kobe, my God, about how much they hated to lose. And now I see guys coming up in this name, image, and likeness world, these college athletes that are making boatloads of money. When they lose, it's just a game to them. And I get that's what it kind of is on certain levels. But if you're going to pay money to be a fan and pay a lot of money to watch professional athletes play, you want them to care as much as you do. And I think what Victor Wembanyama does right now is he is a throwback of he cares. He was emotional. This guy's 22 years old. What the hell does he know about the Larry O'Brien trophy, about the NBA, other than the fact of it's been a goal for his entire life, Gabe? And now he's one step closer.
1: Yeah, and you love to see. I was surprised to see him that emotional after Game 7. Because there is another, you know, you got another series. And yes, you've got a couple of games, a couple of days here, excuse me, to kind of rest, recover, get ready for Game 1 of the NBA Finals. But I'm with you. I loved it. Yeah, because it means something to him.
0: Yeah.
1: And it's good to know that it does mean something. And it means that much to him to be able to win this Game 7. Because it is emotional. You're putting so much into this. And now you're one step closer. So why not? Why not show that emotion? Show that, yes, I am excited that our team is heading to the NBA Finals.
0: And it wasn't all him. Even LeBron, when he came on the scene with the Cavs, it was pretty much all LeBron. Okay, yep. He was that... Victor's not that guy.
1: How dare you just forget that Boobie Gibson was a part of that team? Unbelievable. I can't believe that you left him off that Cavs list.
2: Sorry, Boobie.
0: shout out to, you know. I will say,
1: it's on me.
0: I will say at this point, though, the thing that has to just scare the living hell out of everybody that watches the NBA, Wimby in his postgame presser also says, I hope I can do this another 15 or 16 more times, which sounds crazy, but the man is 22 years old. If he stays healthy, is it out of the realm of possibility if the Spurs continue to be sharp in the way that they run their front office, and they always have been, going back to the Popovich, going back to the R.C. Buford days, to think you have a generational talent, and by the way, Stephon Castle's young. You look at Harper, all these guys. This is the second youngest team in NBA Finals history. This could be the start of that dynasty. And I hate this kind of first take-ism of, is this the beginning of a dynasty? But you have to at least acknowledge it, that what the Knicks are going to try to stop could be the next force in the NBA.
1: The truly scary thing for the rest of the league is him being 22 years old. Do you think this is the best version of Victor Wembanyama?
0: No.
1: Or does he have room to grow?
0: He's got room to grow. If he's healthy, and that's a big if, you have an opportunity to see greatness. And guess what? The Knicks, can you imagine what that city will be like if they won it all? We will talk about that. What that matchup is like coming up next. Gabe Neitzel, Peter Burns. I'm still thinking of the Bryce Harper toothpaste deal. I'm going to try it in the commercial break. I'll give you a full reaction to that. That coming up next here on ESPN Radio.
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0: music theme is songs from 1999 in an homage to the last time we saw the Knicks versus the Spurs. 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I do have an update. Do we have the breaking news, Sounder, Rachel, anywhere on the board? I know this comes out of nowhere, but that's how what breaking news does. It comes out of nowhere as I pontificate and I filibuster to see if we can get
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0: Gabe Neitzel, I have tried the Bryce Harper toothpaste method that Rachel talked about in TikTok, where I guess he just raw dogs it and just like he actually squeezes the toothpaste in his mouth as opposed to putting it on the toothbrush before.
2: Yes. How did that go for you?
0: Did not hate it.
2: Did it feel strange? Did it feel, were you able to distribute the toothpaste the way you would want across all your teeth?
0: It was, the problem is I've got to work on the engineering of what angle you squeeze the toothpaste in. Because if I'm not mistaken, when I saw him, he just went like straight vertical on there. That's a little tough.
2: Okay.
0: Yet, I don't hate it. It was not as egregious of a serial killer move that as I thought it was going to be. Just want you to let you know.
2: I just feel like, I mean, how long have humans been brushing their teeth?
0: I would probably want to say at least 100+ years.
2: And it feels recently. Like we've kind of got the process down. It goes on the toothbrush, put the toothbrush in your mouth. That's, by the way, when you turn on, if you have an electric toothbrush, that's when you turn on the electric toothbrush for those who may be confused. And then you just brush your teeth from there. I don't know why we have to reinvent something here when it seemingly had been perfected over 100 years ago.
0: Yes, Rachel, you'd like to weigh in here.
3: You have small children, correct, Peter?
0: That's correct. 8-year-old Bo Burns and 6-year-old Thomas Burns.
3: So are you going to teach Bo and Thomas this new toothpaste?
0: Absolutely not.
3: Yeah,
0: in fact, I didn't even trust
3: my...
0: I think because it could get messy if you don't know what you're doing.
3: What age is it appropriate to now change your toothpaste habit?
0: I bet probably 12, then you know the proper amount of toothpaste that should be put in there. Like again... This was not a Chet Holmgren thing where I just embarrassed myself in front of everybody when I did it. Okay? Poor Chet. Chet's never going to hear the end of that game last night.
2: No,
0: never.
2: He's not.
0: Never. $41 million. By the way, Luke Kornet, in the offseason, the Spurs signed him to a 4-year, $41 million deal. That deal paid for itself in one play last night with his block when Wemby went out with the fifth block or with the fifth foul. More so than what Chet Holmgren's going to be making for the entire season last year. That's where
2: Luke
0: we're at.
2: Kornet played 6 minutes and had a bigger impact on Game 7 than Chet Holmgren did.
0: By the way, now it sets up Spurs versus Knicks. Game 1 coming up over on Wednesday night. Jay Williams, our ESPN analyst, was on Get Up, and he had

0: this to say about the New York Knicks.
1: The basketball gods have literally afforded the Knicks their best opportunity to win a world championship. Think about this. They have now played 4 games in the next 23 days.
2: Yeah.
1: 23 days from the way it ended, the final game against Philly, to the NBA Finals. 23 days. They played 4 games. They'll have legs. More importantly, they'll have health. And if this game tonight keeps going the way it looks like it's going, back and forth, back, it's going to go to a game 7. You have a tired Western Conference Finals that you'll get the champion to play in the NBA Finals.
0: All right, so in theory, I would get that, Gabe, if we're talking about the Spurs were facing the Knicks tomorrow night, okay? And the Spurs were traveling back. They don't get late, and they need to rest and repair. This is a team of young guys, the second youngest team in NBA Finals history. I got to think that, what, by day 3, when you're playing at home, you're going to be ready, damn ready to go, okay? This is not back-to-back nights, and I'll flip it on the other side. The fact that the Knicks have only played 4 games in 23 days is absurd. That is clearly a disadvantage going into game 1 of this series.
3: Because the one thing we know about professional athletes is they are creatures of habit. They want to get into a rhythm. They want to be playing in whatever the rhythm of that sport is, right? So in football, once every week, and your rhythm gets thrown off, you're playing Thursdays or Fridays or Mondays and all these sorts of things. And in basketball and in baseball, where you're playing, I mean, hockey, you're playing every, you know, pretty frequently, you want to keep that frequency up. Yes, you are going to be rested, but at the same time, okay, are you going to be ready? Whereas, I mean, the Spurs are going to hit the ground running. Especially as young as you are, as young as they are, that's a great point, Peter, that this is a young team. Like, we shouldn't be worried about one of the youngest teams in NBA Finals history showing signs of fatigue going into game 1 of the finals.
0: If they are, and again, this is one of those deals, if you were talking about, like, Duncan at the end of his career.
3: Sure.
0: Where, yeah, it had been, you know, a decade
3: Parker,
0: plus.
3: Ginobili.
0: Yeah. Those guys who also, because they would make those deep runs in the playoffs, also had probably another 3 seasons underneath their belt just of playoff basketball. So they didn't have a lot of gas in the tank. This is a team that's fired up. And think about Wimby. You don't think he's going to be ready to go? I mean, listen, at 47, I have a tough time waking up and doing back-to-back days of life, much less playing basketball. But when you're 22 years old, when you're 23, you're just energized. And I think that's what it's going to be. The crowd's going to be incredible in San Antonio. Mm-hmm. I can't even imagine what it's going to be like in Madison Square Garden for game 3. No. I just, the no, get in price, Rachel, you said it earlier, was how much to get into the building for game 3?
4: $3,500.
0: $3,500, Gabe.
3: Imagine how fired up you would be to spend, again, you spent $3,500 to get into the building. You're going to get your money's worth. You are going to be rowdy. You are going to be raucous inside MSG. That is going to be, I honestly cannot imagine what the energy for that game is going to be like.
0: And honestly, and that's a, I cannot wait for that, because I think the Spurs take the first 2 games. I think that the Knicks are going to be rusty. The Spurs use that momentum. Game 2 is really where the series comes down to, in my mind, because the Knicks have to win that game. I just have to, because can you imagine the pressure that's going to be on the Knicks in game 3? That's not going to be the pressure on the Spurs.
3: No.
0: That's going to be the fact that the entire city is on you. Guys, everybody paid $4,000 plus to be in the Madison Square Garden for that game, Gabe.
3: Whew. I can't imagine the nervous energy if they're down 0-2 going into that series.
0: Nervous
3: in that first game.
0: There is a lot of nervous energy in college football. We'll discuss that with Heather Dinich coming up next.
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3: San Antonio crashes the championship party. I'm Chris Smith. It's the first Game 7 between teams with the two best records in the NBA since 2002. And you had to get your poncho ready because the Spurs were making it rain from downtown against the Thunder.
4: Harper to Wemby, three on its way. All net. Victor Wembanyama drops the triple. Timeout, Thunder. Spurs go up 9.
5: Spurs answer again. They've led right from the beginning.
3: The call on ESPN Radio, the Spurs knocked down 17 threes, their second most in a playoff game in franchise history. They'll finish off the Thunder 111-103 in Game 7 and make their first finals appearance since 2014 when they won their last championship. Victor Wembanyama led the way with 22 points in the West Finals MVP award. San Antonio had seven different players score in double figures, becoming the 19th in NBA history to have seven players score 10-plus points in a Game 7 and the first since 2021. The Spurs now will host the Knicks in Game 1 of the NBA Finals on Wednesday on ESPN Radio and ABC. On to the NFL, where the Vikings have hired Nolan Teasley as their general manager, sources told NFL Network's Tom Pelissero. Teasley has spent the past 13 seasons with the Seahawks, where he began as an intern and advanced to the assistant GM in 2023. On the pitch, PSG became just the second team to win back-to-back Champions League titles after rallying to beat Arsenal 4-3 in a shootout. PSG is the 10th team in European Cup history to win consecutive titles dating back to 1955. PSG joins Real Madrid, which won three successful titles between 2016 and 2018.
6: 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I'll react to it all in my Upon Further Review at 7 a.m. Eastern. 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
7: Songs from 1999 as an homage to the last time we saw Spurs versus the Knicks. 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Before we get Heather Dinich in on this, I saw this on Twitter this morning. 22-year-old Tim Duncan's first playoff run, Gabe.
8: Ooh, okay.
7: Beat the Blazers, check. Beat the Minnesota Timberwolves, check. Vanished the biggest big man rival. At that time, it was Shaq, okay? And then they won the trophy over New York in 1999. 22-year-old Victor Wembanyama's first playoff run. Beat the Blazers, check. Beat the T-Wolves, check. And vanquished the biggest big man rival, Chet Holmgren, last night. Destroyed him. Check. Yeah. And now they're going to be facing the Knicks. History could repeat itself, my friend.
8: Yeah, and I know Knicks fans aren't hoping that that history repeats itself. This is going to be a really interesting matchup to me because the Knicks did play well against them during the regular season. Mm-hmm. But what kind of changes are Mitch Johnson and company going to come up with for Game 1 on Wednesday night?
7: Remember, they won that NBA Cup title, and the Knicks beat the Spurs 2 out of 3 in the regular season. So what changes are coming to the NBA Finals? We'll see. What changes are coming to college football? Who knows? Heather Dinich might be able to tell us because I was down in Destin, Heather. You saw me. I waved hello. You signed my autograph, so thank you for that. I do appreciate it. And I'm trying to figure out what in the hell did I learn over the last couple of days over at SEC spring meetings in Destin based on what we've seen from Big 12 and now Big 10 spring meetings.
9: Well, I think what we learned is that things are status quo until the Big 10 and the SEC can agree on a future college football playoff format. Mm-hmm. And SEC Commissioner Greg Sankey is willing to listen and consider a 24-team field. I think the key piece of information that's missing right now is how much these conferences could make on a 24-team field, and is it enough to compensate for the lack of a conference championship game? You know, the SEC is not willing to commit to that right now when they don't have all the information. But at Big Ten spring meetings, Commissioner Tony Petitti said, hey, listen, we can get rid of our conference championship game and start this thing.

0: 2027 if they're ready to go for it. And it's just, it's not there yet.
1: So how do they get that information? How does, you know, one side convince the other that their way of doing things or their vision for what the college football playoff expansion is going to be is the right way to go?
0: Well, they've got outside television consultants working on it. Of course, they're working with their TV partners as well to gather that information. When is a good question. They have another meeting scheduled for mid-June, they being the College Football Playoff Management Committee, the commissioners, and Notre Dame Athletic Director Pete Bavacqua. That's going to be in Denver. I would expect them to have more information by then, more conversations as well. But the subtle plot, or not so subtle, that's bubbling behind all of this is the SEC talking about creating its own rules. And that timeline lines up a little bit with these college football playoff decisions, because I was told that the SEC presidents and chancellors would also like to have more information from Greg Sankey by midsummer about what options for self-governance would look like, and they want to make a decision on that by the end of the summer. The playoff decision, Sankey said, will likely come in the fall. So you've got all of these major weighty issues in college athletics that are tangled up with each other, quite honestly. And, you know, as everyone knows, revenue is a driving factor in all of it.
2: Heather Dennis joining us here on Best Week Ever. And Heather, I want to go back to what you talked about, because I think this kind of gets in the weeds. We know a little bit about how it's played out, but I don't know if a lot of listeners listen or know the details. And you say television consultants. The Big Ten right now has their deal with Fox Television. That's who they signed, and Fox paid a boatload of money to get that. And also, you know, I saw a couple of days ago that they just rolled out their big tentpole show, which is, you know, the answer to College Game Day on ESPN. The first three games that they're going to be putting on television for their big tentpole college football show, it's North Texas versus Indiana. Then they'll have Oklahoma, Michigan, which is a good game, and Kent State versus Ohio State. Okay. Mm-hmm. That tells me everything you need to know of why their television partner of the Big Ten is pushing for more playoff games, because the regular season games they have aren't great. The Big Ten right now isn't really playing anybody out of conference. And if I'm Fox and I paid unbelievable amount for the television rights, I need to have playoff games if that's going to be two of the first three of games that I have on my television schedule. It feels like this is more of their partners going, we need more games, as opposed to really necessarily wanting more college football teams in a playoff.
0: Well, I can tell you that I specifically asked both commissioners how much influence television partners have in these conversations. And Greg Sankey said that when you say the word influence, that to me signals someone picking up the phone and calling me and say, hey, I would like this, or I would prefer this. And he said that hasn't necessarily happened. Tony Petitti talked about how he would prefer to have the television partners involved in a 2014 playoff who have the most commitment to it. And he basically said, I don't really care who it is, as long as they're going to do a good job. And at the end of the day, our consultants are going to help us figure that out. It's going to be a collaborative decision and not my own. I can tell you from sources, and Jim Phillips said this in the ACC following ACC spring meetings, that ESPN would prefer a 16-team playoff. And I know that ESPN executives have attended the Big 12, the SEC, and the ACC spring meetings. So as far as influence of the TV networks, you know, at least from the ESPN side, I know that their position has been spoken for in these spring meetings, right? But at the same time, everyone listening has to know that I promise you, the decision is made around the table amongst the commissioners and Swarbrick, because that's where the buck stops, 100%. Like, they are in charge of this. They're presidents and chancellors who control the playoff. You know, so you can have the television network saying, hey, this is what we would prefer. But at the end of the day, it's those 10 FBS commissioners, and I almost said Swarbrick, and Bavacqua, who are making this decision.
1: Heather, you also talked

0: about SEC breakaway and you know, the presidents of those universities wanting more information on what self-governance would look like if they did. How real is that, that SEC would kind of break away from the rest of college football? And how much of it is, okay, let's look into this so now we can have, oh, okay, you guys don't want to do what we want to do, then we'll just break away and do our own thing and have that as kind of a bargaining chip when they're talking about expansion and all these things?
1: Well, I think it's real in the sense that people are talking about it at the highest level. University presidents and chancellors. These are the people who control these campuses, right? I mean, you can't get any higher than that when you're talking about, you know, higher education. Presidents and chancellors, right? So it's real in that they're talking about it. But I think Greg Sankey made a great point when he said, look, we make our rules in the SEC here all the time. They have bylaws. You know, they're constantly doing this. Where it's different is that now we're talking about things like, as it relates to the House settlement, right, and NIL, which is really tricky because different states have different laws for this, which is why everyone in college athletics has been pushing Congress for federal legislation. The problem is they're still waiting for that federal legislation. And at some point, you have to take action yourself. Now, when you do that, every rule you make, and this is the key part, has to be legally defensible. Otherwise, nothing is going to change, and every time you make an eligibility rule, a player is going to turn around and sue you for it. And right now, the NCAA has been the shield, the huge, giant shield for all these lawsuits, right? So I think that's part of the question here is what can we do that we can enforce? And are other conferences going to go along with it? Because, guys, you know this as well as I do. These coaches are competitive. You see coaches in the SEC being told, hey, you're not allowed to do that?
2: Yeah.
1: You think everybody else is going to say, oh, well, yeah, let's make our coaches not do it too. Or let's skirt that rule so we can beat the SEC.
2: Well, that's the frustration right now is I have coaches say, wait a minute, with this whole CSC, we're putting together these deals that are getting hung up on whether or not they're valuable deals or fake deals. Meanwhile, they see other schools that don't even report these deals being done. That's right. It's basically as everybody is on the Autobahn right now. They don't know if there's a speed limit. And if you do get pulled over, who's going to, you know, what the fine is. Nobody seems to know right now. Last thing for you, this Texas versus Texas Tech Cody Campbell situation has been kind of fun to watch, and it's college football trash talking. I can't imagine there's any fire where there's a little smoke here between these two, right?
1: No, but you know what? It's so good for the soul. After a whole week of, like, getting in the weeds on all this stuff that we just talked about, to see some spitballs flying over between Texas Tech and Texas, I was like, this is fantastic. This is great. And, you know, for them to be able to pony up the money and say, hey, we'll get rid of these games, what is the Alvin Christian, and line up against you guys when and where, like, that's old school trash talk, and especially in the state of Texas, it doesn't get any better than that. I'm all for it. I'll be surprised if it actually happens.
2: Last thing for you, Heather, before we let you go, and obviously that one's kind of a fun story, but the serious story is this story coming out of Lubbock for Texas Tech quarterback transfer comes in from Cincinnati is Brendan Sorsby, and what his future is. And again, the NCAA has basically said, we kind of have this guy dead to rights, and this is about gambling while you're on a college team. What do you make of this? Do you think Brendan's going to end up ultimately being able to play for Texas Tech this upcoming season?
1: I mean, if I had to guess right now, I would be surprised. And if there are high school prospects out there who are listening to this, I'll tell you one thing. Do not mess with the NCAA in gambling, because they are out to send a message that is at the top of the list in terms of priorities, and they are very, very serious about it. And I know that there are kids in high school who are betting everything from how many clouds there are in the sky to who's going to win the NBA, right? So it is a real issue. It's an issue in college athletics, but when I talked to Joey McGuire at Texas Tech about what he has coming back and the respect he has for Will Hammond, his quarterback, who would be the guy if Sorsby's out, I still think that they're a playoff contender. But what you're going to see is, I think, more conferences lean in on gambling like the SEC did in terms of education and enforcement and things like that, because I would be surprised if this is the last incident and story that we report on it.
2: We will see how it continues to roll on as we close the chat.

0: chapter here on May, and look forward to just more drama in college football. Thank you, Heather.
1: You bet. Thanks, guys.
0: 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Wimby is indeed AI created. I'll explain why coming up next on Rapid Fire Water Cooler. 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
2: Turin, Italy. 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
2: I don't know if we should have had Rachel picking the 1999 songs.
0: Oak, is there...
2: I feel like there's others that she's missed.
3: Feels like that's a criticism coming from Mikey C.
0: I mean, Mikey, you were the one who was doing karaoke with her a couple nights ago. Are you questioning? Trust me, I heard her sing and I heard you sing for your 50th birthday party. Probably you should let Rachel take the wheel here.
1: I just like to remind Mikey... Yeah. That he said he didn't really remember 1999.
0: That's true.
1: So I'm just going based on the Billboard Top 100. Maybe you just don't remember the top 100 songs.
2: How old were you in 1999, Rachel?
0: You don't have to answer that.
1: It doesn't matter. Google and AI answered it for me. They told me the top 100 songs based on Billboard's Top 100.
2: You still haven't heard "Have You Will You Steal My Sunshine?" You know,
1: it wasn't in the top nine songs. We only had nine songs, Mikey.
0: I just need to hear Juvenile saying he's Cash Money Records taking over for the 99 in 2000. That's what I need to hear in my life. By the way, you can tune into Baseball Action tonight, Cardinals and Cubs. Coverage begins 6:30 Eastern on ESPN Radio and the ESPN app. We've been talking about 1999, right? Because that's going to be a throwback to the last time we saw the Knicks and the Spurs. Do you want to take a gander, Gabe Neitzel, of the biggest storylines in sports in 1999?
3: Ooh.
0: What do you think?
3: So at that point, I mean, Elway had retired. So I mean, trying to think football wise. I mean, Randy Moss had kind of just taken over in '98.
0: Okay.
3: Yep. I mean, the Yankees were in the middle of their dynasty in 1999 in baseball.
0: Swept
3: so that's got to be
0: Braves,
3: a big one.
0: They got that. Their 25th title overall. They did that with Jeter, Rivera, Bernie Williams, Jorge Posada, Pettit, Torrey. I mean, that was solid.
3: I mean, Pete Sampras probably won like at Wimbledon because I feel like he won at Wimbledon every year, you know, if we're talking about tennis.
0: Serena Williams won her first Grand Slam in 1999 at 17. She beat Martina Hingis at that point. Did you have the Lance Armstrong bracelet, Live Strong?

0: Didn't everybody?
1: Okay. He won his first of seven titles, the Tour de France that year. Michael Jordan retired from the Bulls again, okay, back in 1999 after that six Bulls title. And that was kind of the last dance, right? The breakup of that dynasty. Mm-hmm. Remember Brandy Chastain? The winning penalty kick against China, the celebration at the Rose Bowl. Remember, that was the famous, iconic picture of her
0: taking
1: the shirt off on her knees at the Rose Bowl, like just like celebrating. That was a big one as well. Last one on this, too, as we get ready for Shinnecock for the U.S. Open. Remember, Payne Stewart had just won the 1999 U.S. Open in Pinehurst. Mm-hmm. Only to pass away in a plane accident some 4 months later. Just crazy. All of the stuff seems like it was so long ago, but also like yesterday of 1999. All right, as we continue to roll on, it's now time for Mikey to come back in here. No bad music takes here, Mikey. Let's go ahead.
2: All right.
3: Rapid Fire Water Cooler.
2: Well, I just wanted to give you a chance to pay off your theory that Wendy is AI created. I know, sometimes you see things online and you get fooled that they're not real. Is it just because he just doesn't seem so real or what?
1: Well, A, he cares about winning. That doesn't seem real in today's sports of athletes. He's 8'14". That doesn't seem real. He moves like a point guard and seems to be pretty humble. So if I had to list the most AI created players in the world of sports in 2026, he's my 1-1 draft pick, right? Like, plays great defense, good teammate. Like, you're building a model. You wouldn't even be able to create him in AI NBA basketball games.
0: Well, but that's what I'm saying. Like, I think he's too good to be AI, because AI still makes mistakes from time to time, right?
1: Yeah, like the six fingers or something like that. Yeah. Right.
0: Yep. So that's where I think somebody like Bryson DeChambeau is the most AI created player. He's got a different swing than everybody else. So yeah, it looks like a golf swing, but it's a little bit different. Something seems just a little bit off.
1: Yeah. The irons are the same length.
0: Correct.
1: A 5-iron and a 9-iron, they do it the same length. So that's a little bit kind of AI created.
0: You know, things that are kind of weird and contradictory, like this week, was it this week or last week, he was on some podcast and he said, I think we've been to the moon, but I think the moon landing footage is fake.
1: Yeah.
0: Some weird contradictory things going on there. Yeah, I think Bryson's the most AI created player I can think of in sports.
1: I gotta be honest with you, Fernando Mendoza, I'm pretty sure every time, I mean, like, he's like literally would, like, suburban moms would type into AI of, like, who I want my daughter to date. I feel like Mendoza would have been top of the list. Oh, he's a good Indiana kid. Wins the championship. Clean cut. Super nice. Always seems like he's trying to pitch me insurance. Like, this is, like, he might be number one. I think those are top three as far as AI-created players. I'm trying to think of who else.
2: Brock Lesnar, right? For us wrestling fans, Gabe, is he like AI created?
0: I mean, again, he's just, I don't know where he was created, like in a lab somewhere. Like, that guy is just so big and athletic, it does not make sense.
1: You know what would be the absolute antithesis of the AI created thing? The World Cup. Could it be, I just saw this, Mikey. I mean, they're changing every. What's your story on this?
2: Yeah,
1: deal?
2: Speaking of not real, some of these NFL stadiums that are going to be hosting World Cup games are going to be taking the fake turf out and putting in real grass, but they're going to be changing back to the fake artificial turf after the World Cup is over. So a lot of NFL players are not thrilled with this.
1: Well, because nobody really wants to play on turf, but you know why the billionaire owners want to do it? Because it's cheaper. I imagine that's why they want to do it, right, Gabe?
0: Yeah, no, 100% cheaper. They don't want to pay to maintain that grass, but in order to host the prestigious World Cup matches that they want to host, there are rules that FIFA, I know it's weird that FIFA actually has rules about some of this stuff, because at times it doesn't seem like they have rules on other stuff, but you need to have the grass.
1: For the right amount of money, FIFA could probably be bribed to go back to turf, and it would actually probably happen. All right, NBA Finals are set. Some crazy stats about that matchup between the Knicks and the Spurs. We break it down next on Best Week Ever.
4: 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While we rightfully praise Jalen Brunson for getting the Knicks in the finals, I'll tell you the other players who deserve just as much love. 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
4: Youth prevails in Game 7. I'm Chris Smith. The Spurs will 111-103 Conference Finals takedown of the defending champion Thunder. Gave Victor Wembanyama his first trip to the NBA Finals 5 months after his 22nd birthday. San Antonio is the first finals teams with two top scorers, Wemby and third-year guard Stephon Castle, age 22 or below. And the Spurs big man says he's just chasing a dream.
5: Winning the Larry O'Brien is a childhood dream. And having a real shot at it, having a chance, tangible chance at winning it, at realizing a dream, you know, it's a chance. It's a lifetime chance. You know, you never know when it's going to happen again.
4: Wemby is the fourth youngest All-NBA player all time to reach the finals and the youngest since Kobe Bryant in the 99-2000 season. For the series, Wemby had 19 blocks, the most in a conference final since Alonzo Mourning in 2005. He averaged over 28 points and just shy of 12 boards in the seven games and received all 9 votes for the West Finals MVP. The Spurs host the Knicks in the NBA Finals on Wednesday on ESPN Radio and ABC. On the baseball, where White Sox slugger Muntaka Murakami is expected to miss 4 to 6 weeks with a grade 2 hamstring strain. 26-year-old, who entered Saturday tied for the AL lead in home runs with 20, underwent imaging revealing the severity of his condition. Meanwhile, Fernando Tatis Jr. finally connected for his first home run of the season with a 451-foot solo shot in the fifth inning in the Padres' 9-4 loss to the Nationals. He had not gone deep in 240 plate appearances, the longest drought in the majors.
6: Hey, it's Evan Cohen. Coming up Monday, we'll continue to react to the NBA playoffs and look ahead to the finals, and I'll tell you if the Knicks can finish the job. It's Unsportsmanlike, 6 a.m. Eastern, right here on ESPN Radio, ESPN 2, and ESPNU.
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3: For some of us, money will never come without some level of emotional baggage. It can stir up memories of struggle and stress. On paper, it's just a number, but in real life, it's far messier. Money can mean safety, status, freedom, control, or just the hard-to-shake feeling that you should be doing better than you are. Lev Mandel has spent years thinking about this complicated relationship. He's a financial advisor and author of the new book and journal, Money is

0: weird. Over the years, he's also looked inward at his own journey. He grew up in Berkeley, California in the late 80s, early 90s, and remembers Michael Jordan, Nike, and a culture where success was often easy to spot because it came with a logo.
1: I grew up really wanting to make a ton of money. And, you know, I saw my dad work hard and make money, and that's what I saw as the male role. And so I went out after college and tried to make as much money as I could. You know, I came back from college in the early 2000s, and I was in the, you know, grew up in the Bay Area. So at that point, I got into tech and I got into startups.
0: Mandel got in early at a gaming startup and worked relentlessly for years. By most outside measures, he was doing exactly what he set out to do. But something changed after his team received a hefty buyout offer from a larger company.
1: I was there late at night, which I always was. And I kind of did a back of the envelope calculation. I realized I was going to make a really good amount of money, maybe not life changing. And rather than being excited, I felt anxious and down and not sure what I would even do with it because I didn't know what I did other than worked. And so I also realized that I don't play video games. I didn't like video games, and I needed to try to find something that meant more to me.
0: That moment eventually pushed him toward teaching math and then financial advising. But the bigger lesson wasn't just about career choice. It was about the money script he had been following. Many of us hope that once we hit a certain number, some of our anxiety around money will slip away. This might be a better salary, a bigger savings account, or a retirement target. But Mandel believes that even when the numbers improve, old feelings can still follow us.
1: For me, the best thing about being a math teacher is when you see the light bulb just go off right on top of the kid's head. And this was happening all the time in the investment class. And the light bulb went off on my head this time and said, I found what I want to do. I found, you know, something that's fun and exciting.

0: Mandel says awareness and openness are often the first steps toward changing this relationship. For many people, those feelings start early, shaped by what their parents said, what they didn't say, and how challenges with money were handled. Fast forward to adulthood, and this relationship with money can change again if you become a parent. Suddenly, you're not just managing your own habits and assumptions, you're also thinking about what your kids are absorbing and whether you're passing down the same bad habits.
1: And I got to be totally honest, I've inherited a lot of habits from my dad. And so I think, you know, a really interesting example was right in the middle of COVID and nothing was open except the one thing that we could do for me as a dad is I took my kids to a little Lego store and we would buy Lego sets. And I quickly realized, and my wife quickly realized that, you know, I was spending $100 a week on Legos. And I think certainly it was a great activity, but my wife said something really important. And she said, Lev, you know, you don't need to buy a new set every time. The kids just want to do the activity with you and you being present is enough. And I think that was really eye-opening for me because my thought of how I show love is by buying them the Lego set, but that's not a good lesson for money.
0: Parents don't have to be financial experts to help children build money skills. A lot of it comes through everyday conversations, simple choices, and age-appropriate chances to think about spending and saving. Mandel says the goal isn't to turn every purchase into a lesson. It's to make money something kids feel like they can talk about openly.
1: I think if you can create a safe space to talk with your kids about money honestly, and then you know, not have it feel stressful, not have it feel like punishment, but do it in a way that feels safe, then regardless of what is going on, the fact that you have a safe place to communicate, talk about money, and that's hard to do. I'm not saying that's easy, but really just having it, you know, I think the idea is that you want to have, when you're talking about your money with your kids, you want it to feel more like you are going to the park than you're going to the dentist office.
0: And this same approach can help adults, too. It can make a difference in couples who avoid money until there's a problem, or anyone who's ever thought, I'm just bent with finances, and left it at that. One way to spur change is by getting curious about the habits that make money feel harder than it needs to. Instead of asking, what's wrong with me, the better question might be, what pattern am I repeating? For Mandel, one issue he struggles with every year is starting his taxes. For him, the shift didn't come from suddenly becoming perfectly organized. It came from recognizing the pattern.
1: My anxiety is a result of these learned habits that my body's doing it, my brain's doing it to try to protect myself. And it maybe it worked when I was a kid, but it doesn't help me anymore. And I think just kind of learning this habit cycle really, you know, it helped me not be so self-critical and judge myself so much around my anxiety.
0: If you're having trouble saving instead of spending, do this.
1: It's really hard to save without being proactive about saving, right? I can tell myself I'm going to put $200 into a savings account or into an IRA every month. But if I don't set a reminder or if I don't have something that does it automatically, I'm going to maybe do it for a month or two. Behaviorally, it's really hard to save. And so number one, I think just setting up an automatic transaction that saves $50, $70, $150, $1,000 a month, whatever you can do without noticing it. And I think the key is not what the dollar amount is. So don't say, oh, it's not worth doing it because I'm only doing $10 a month.
0: The amount you're saving can change over time, but the habit is what matters. The reality is that money isn't always simple. The higher cost of daily life is real. Debt is real, and emergencies are real. No budgeting tool can erase the pressure of not having enough of a financial buffer in the first place. But Mandel's point is that the numbers are only part of the picture. When people better understand the why behind their decisions, it can open up a new, healthier relationship with money. 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Our studio manager is Jay Silvers. I'm Gary Price.
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1: By early July, the warning signs are already familiar. Afternoon temperatures become unbearable. Heat alerts start popping up on weather apps. Yet for millions of people, the work continues on with no change. This happens on farm fields, airport tarmacs, construction zones, and inside warehouses without reliable cooling. Federal reports show that heat remains a deadly workplace hazard. In 2024, exposure to environmental heat killed 48 workers in the U.S., according to data from the Bureau of Labor Statistics. Safety experts say that likely doesn't factor in cases where heat contributed to an injury or later death. Pamela Woloski is president of the board of directors of the American Society of Safety Professionals. She points out that some heat-related illnesses are mild, like cramps or heat rash, while others can spiral out of hand quickly.
9: A person starts off with just maybe some fatigue or headaches and progresses more and more to disorientation and perhaps even fainting at the later stages. Heat exhaustion is progressive. If you don't stop and care for the symptoms, it will continue to get worse. And then the last is the worst, which is heat stroke, which is a life-threatening medical condition that requires immediate medical attention if the person is going to survive.
1: Heat stroke is a medical emergency and happens when the body can no longer control its temperature. Without fast treatment, it can permanently damage the brain and other organs.
9: And in this case, it's because the systems in our body that regulate our internal core temperature are not functioning properly due to exposure to heat. And a person who does not get medical attention either could die or could end up with some debilitating after effects like partial paralysis or difficulty speaking or permanent kinds of seizures.
1: Despite the big risk, there's still no mandated federal heat standard requiring specific workplace protections. OSHA published a proposed rule in 2024 covering outdoor and indoor work settings. Public hearings were held in 2025, and the post-hearing comment period closed this past October. Currently, that rule still hasn't been finalized. In the meantime, OSHA has continued to target heat hazards

0: through enforcement. This spring, the agency issued an updated national emphasis program for outdoor and indoor heat-related hazards.
1: We don't know when or if that rule will be approved and published so that employers will have to comply. But we know that several other states like California, who are regulated under their own state programs, do have regulations dealing with heat and heat stress. And the American Society of Safety Professionals recently published its own voluntary standard on heat stress, which provides guidance to employers. The standard is intended to address construction and demolition operations. However, the recommendations and the guidelines that are in that particular standard are really applicable and adoptable to just about any kind of industry where workers are outdoors.
0: Woloski says the ASSP standard can also apply to indoor employees who spend several hours working in places like steel mills, manufacturing plants, or other facilities where heat builds up because of equipment and a lack of ventilation. In the U.S., heat protections from job to job vary widely, and only a small handful of U.S. states have mandated heat-related worker safety standards. Caitlin Parody is the Development and Strategic Programs Liaison at the National Council for Occupational Safety and Health in Phoenix. The organization's national campaign, called Fired Up, Workers for Heat Justice, pushes for access to water, shade, rest, emergency communications, heat training, and acclimatization periods.
2: These are very, very basic, low-cost interventions, and there are great model standards out there, whether you're talking about what's been proposed or what's been passed, you know, at various state levels, right? But until it's enforceable, until it's a requirement, we know that it's not really real for most workers on the ground. That should happen at the federal level. We need a, you know, there's something like 69 million workers across the U.S. who are, again, indoor and outdoor workers, because indoor workers do face extreme heat hazards as well. But yeah, 69 million workers across the U.S. at risk. And what the current patchwork approach just, it leaves too many people behind.
0: In addition to water, shade, and rest, both the ASSP standard and the Fired Up campaign recommend the Buddy system. Heat illness can make a person confused, disoriented, and unable to call for help. On a June day in 2021, 38-year-old Sebastian Francisco Perez was digging an irrigation ditch at a plant nursery in Oregon. He was working in a field of young evergreen trees with little to no shade. When the temperature reached 106 degrees, Perez collapsed, and hours passed before anyone realized he was missing. By the time the paramedics arrived, he was dead.
2: The Buddy system is critical. And what we see when you look at the worker heat deaths is that often when people are dying, they're dying because they're working alone, right? And so there's no one there to notice that they're starting, someone's starting to be disoriented, feel confused, right? No one there to call 911 if someone collapses.
0: In many workplaces, low-wage employees still have little power to demand safer conditions. Even when they do speak up, Parody says many fear losing their jobs.
2: Unfortunately, particularly for low-wage workers who are working in the most exploitative industries, retaliation is really more the norm than the exception. I've heard workers here in the day labor community talk about working in roofing jobs where there's technically water available, but you have to climb off the roof to get it, and you're really discouraged, you know, from climbing off the roof, right? So I think certainly there's high-road employers out there, and those are the folks who are going to take recommendations and run with them and do them well. But the folks who are the most at risk, who are in the lowest wage jobs, working for the most unscrupulous employers, they're really going to be retaliated against if they speak up. And certainly those are the folks who are at the highest risk of dying.
0: Still, Parody says pressure from workers and advocates does make a difference.
2: You can have these small groups of workers who are getting active and getting organized and leading campaigns and end up, you know, really having a big impact on many, many, many workers. So under Fired Up right now, for example, there's, even without a federal standard, there's state and local campaigns that have the potential to win these protections for 10 million workers.
0: Extreme heat is often treated like a seasonal inconvenience or something to push through until the forecast breaks. But for people whose jobs keep them outside, on hot pavement, near machinery, or in a poorly cooled facility day after day,

0: It's not just about being hot or uncomfortable. Without basic protections and safeguards, it can be a death sentence. 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Our studio manager is Jay Silvers. I'm Marty Peterson.
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5: 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I'm Ebony McMorris. The recent hantavirus outbreak linked to a cruise ship has left many Americans with one question. Is this something we should be worried about? For most people, health officials say the answer is no. The strain involved is called Antti's hantavirus and is found across South America. One reason the outbreak is getting so much attention is that hantavirus can be deadly once someone's infected. According to the Centers for Disease Control and Prevention, hantavirus pulmonary syndrome is fatal in almost 40% of cases. But a high fatality rate doesn't mean a high chance of catching it. Most hantavirus infections start with exposure to rodents. People can get sick after breathing in dust contaminated with rodent urine, droppings, or saliva. In this case, health officials believe the first infections may have started before passengers boarded the ship. Some common early symptoms of hantavirus are similar to what you'd get with the flu or a stomach bug, fever, fatigue, muscle aches, headaches, or stomach problems. But in severe cases, it can move into the lungs and cause dangerous or even deadly breathing problems. While experts say this is a very different situation than the COVID-19 pandemic, the cruise ship outbreak may be a sign that hantavirus can spread faster in certain settings, like in the tight quarters and densely packed shared spaces of a ship. That doesn't mean this outbreak is highly contagious, but scientists are nonetheless watching closely to ensure it stays that way. That's Viewpoints Explained for this week. More in a moment.
6: Welcome to Culture Crash, where we examine what's new and old in entertainment. One of the greatest risks for directors in the modern era is that they can show flashes of great artistry and a willingness to take creative risks and then get sucked up into a franchise mega storytelling machine like Star Wars or superhero tentpoles before they fade off into corporate blandness. I'm not naming names, but we've lost several promising young directors to the suits and studio heads upstairs. One director who expertly managed to avoid that fate is Alfonso Cuarón, the Oscar-winning director behind Gravity and so much more. In 1998, Cuarón had enough pull in Hollywood that he got to direct Gwyneth Paltrow and Ethan Hawke in a sleek, modern adaptation of Charles Dickens's Great Expectations. Instead of then diving further into star-powered Hollywood filmmaking, though, Cuarón followed the film up with his 2001 masterpiece, Y Tu Mama También, a small, intimate, and sometimes erotic coming-of-age road trip story. That film launched Diego Luna and Gael Garcia Bernal's careers, and it earned Cuarón several Oscar nominations in the process. By going smaller and more personal, Cuarón had managed to gain more clout.

0: out instead of losing steam. He then got recruited to make the third Harry Potter film, Prisoner of Azkaban, and he injected that movie with a more mature and grounded reality than Potter had in its first two installments. The subject matter in Cuarón's movie got darker, and he matched it with his direction, injecting every transition with foreboding tension, magical whimsy, and a whole lot of atmosphere. But the key to Cuarón's whole career is that after directing one Potter film, he got back out of the franchise machine. His next film was the brilliant dystopian action drama Children of Men. Then he made Gravity, a technical marvel of a sci-fi film. And then he made Roma, his personal memoiristic exploration of 1970s Mexico. Cuarón is one of the few directors who managed to use a massive Hollywood franchise as a springboard for his own career instead of as the end-all be-all of his career. He made one Harry Potter movie, which I consider to be far and away the best in the series, and then he went back to chasing his own muse. And as a result, Alfonso Cuarón's career is the stuff of legends. I'm Evan Rook.
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7: You open your Bibles, please, to the 4th chapter of the Gospel of Mark. One of the things that has always somewhat troubled me is some things people will say at times about a good Bible expositor in the church, and they basically say, well, he really should be teaching in a school. I have heard that more than once. The expositor is very precise, very serious about understanding and communicating the scriptures, and I know most are well-meaning when they say that, but that's supposed to be what happens at church. When people come to church, it should be a place where it's very serious about careful, accurate understanding of the Word of God. And if ever there is a passage that would communicate that concept, it is this one right here. Now, these parables that we are studying are designed to teach the importance of the Word of God in the work of God, in the kingdom of God. This is the point. This is the purpose that most people don't understand, because most just don't get this. Most people don't understand how serious the Bible is to be taken. But these parables are coming off the heels of a parable that's all about sowing the seed of the Word of God. That is what Christ opened this parabolic section with. The church is not the kingdom. The church is part of the kingdom work. So there's application that we can make from this text. And the application is we're to be very serious about understanding, applying, and even communicating the scriptures.

Now, Christ is teaching this to his disciples in parables. His teaching has somewhat changed. He's using parables as his tactic to teach. And a parable is a comparison analogy. It's, as we said, an earthly story that's designed to communicate a heavenly truth. And a key to understanding the parable is you have to have someone that can accurately interpret it. And the disciples had the best person who could interpret it. It is Jesus Christ. They needed Christ to give them an accurate understanding of what these parables were teaching. And that's what Christ does. Keep in mind that at this point, there are hundreds of people following the Lord, but not everybody's going to tap into the truth that he's presenting. In fact, Jesus specifically said, I'm speaking in parables so that some people just won't get it. Some people won't understand what I'm talking about. So what we may conclude is that Jesus purposely hid or veiled from some people the interpretation of the text so that many in Israel would not understand them because they didn't believe in him. And what I also conclude, having analyzed this section, which we'll do in just a moment, is that if you love to be taught the scriptures, I mean, if you're serious about accurately understanding the Bible, that's God working in you. That is God's work in your life. Because frankly, the vast majority of people don't see the value of carefully understanding these books of the Bible. Now, what Jesus was teaching here is that I'm teaching in parables many things about the kingdom of God, but I'm only going to give an accurate kingdom understanding and explanation and interpretation privately to my disciples. That's what you see when you go down through this passage of scripture. He taught many things in the word of God in parables, but he only gave an accurate kingdom explanation to those that were close to him. And last time we were together a few weeks ago, we saw the parable of the sower. That parable was designed to teach it's our job to sow the seed of the word, and when we do that, there will be different responses to it. In fact, he said only 25% of those who actually hear the word will take it seriously. 75% won't. So Christ basically says, according to his numbers, only 1 in 4 of those who are religious will be serious about understanding my precious word. Now, in this parabolic section, Christ is going to reveal other significant facts and truths about the Word of God that we need to know as we journey forward in this whole kingdom work of the Lord. Christ taught his Jewish disciples to pray, "Thy kingdom come." So until the kingdom does come, these are the kinds of things that you and I need to know. We need to understand these things because this is critical to what we need to be doing. This is how the kingdom of God is operating on earth at the present time, and these parables are about the operation of the kingdom, how it operates, and Jesus says, anybody who has ears to hear, I invite them to hear. Now, there are three more parables that we want to look at this morning. First of all, you have this parable of the lamp, verses 21 to 25, and it starts off, as I pointed out in scripture reading this morning, with that conjunction and, which is a continuative conjunction. It's a coordinating conjunction that begins the verse. It's not even sitting postpositive. What that technical talk means is if you could see this in the original, the word and starts the verse. It normally doesn't do that in Greek, but it does do it here, which means this is emphatically stressing, I'm continuing the discussion that I gave you previously about that parable of the sower and the seed. Now, the parable of the lamp is designed to teach that it's the responsibility of the disciple to sow the truth and shine forth the truth and not hide the truth. Even though only 25% get it, even though the vast majority of people are not going to go, man, this is great to hear this, it is still our responsibility to communicate the truth. The truth is not to be hidden. Even though Jesus was speaking in parabolic language, the disciples were not to keep the truth of the parable secret, which would indicate to us that no book of the Bible, no doctrine of the Bible is to be covered up. The books of the Bible and the doctrines of the Bible are to be carefully studied and understood by the people of God. And Christ kicks this off in verse 21 by asking two rhetorical questions. The first question expects a no answer, and the second question expects a yes answer. He says, you don't light a lamp, or you don't light a light and hide it, do you? No, you don't. That's what it expects, a no answer. But what you do when you light a lamp is that you put it on a lampstand so it'll shine forth the light. That's what you do. That's the purpose of it. Now, the lamp that you light did not initially look fancy. It was a small clay dish.

Fish, that's what the Greek word would imply. It had a spout with a fabric in it that served as a wick. It was filled with olive oil. The clay pot was filled with olive oil. The wick was lit and it radiated the light in the room. The reason why you have a lamp is not to hide it under a basket, but it's to put it on a lampstand so it's going to shine forth the light. Now, the original lighter lamp which came into this world was Jesus Christ. He was the light of the world. He's the one who's telling this parable. And when he came the first time, he didn't look too impressive. I mean, he brought a kingdom light message to Israel. He communicated to Israel that her sins could be forgiven through him. He could get her into the kingdom, but he did not look like some magnificent chandelier like you would see at DeVos Hall. And according to verse 22, he says there will come a time when everything will be revealed about this kingdom. There will come a time when everything will be revealed. Everything will come to light. It's the job of the disciple to communicate that and live it. It's critical for you who are related to me to herald my truth in this world. And verse 22 explains that when the light shines forth, everything is going to be revealed. When the light is hid, there are secret things. There are dark things that are hidden, but when the light shines forth, everything is exposed. What he's talking about here is the power that that light has, the power that that seed has. All truth about everything and everyone is going to be revealed and is in fact revealed by the Word of God, and we're supposed to communicate that truth. Our job is to respond to truth ourselves and communicate it. The truth of the Word of God exposes everything. And that is why it is so critical that the Word of God be proclaimed, because that's what exposes everything. And people need to hear that. People need to know that. There will come a day when every dark, sinful, depraved thing that they have ever done is going to be exposed by the Word of God. And the only way to have our sins forgiven is by faith in Christ. Christ said in chapter 3, I can forgive any sin. Anybody's ever committed, but you need to believe in me, which was, of course, the problem with Israel. They didn't believe in him. We need to communicate that truth for people to hear. And all who have ears need to hear this. And that's a nice way of saying you better listen pretty seriously to this. In fact, that challenge is everyone should listen and respond, or it can mean those that have been given insight and those who get it. You need to take it in and you need to respond to that and you need to understand it. People who are right with God need to know truth. They're responsible to radiate that truth. They're responsible to communicate that truth. And verse 24 gives an interesting warning. You need to be careful what you listen to. He says in verse 24, take care what you listen to. In the context, Jesus is saying, you need to be careful to listen to accurate teaching from the scriptures. You need to be very careful to make sure you're taking in accurate instruction from the Word of God, because your growth is contingent upon that. And you have a responsibility to communicate truth to the world. Therefore, you better take it in, because that is what is going to be judged ultimately by God as being profitable or not profitable for you. The way you give serious attention to the scriptures will be determined how much knowledge we actually gain. So the warning is, you're responsible to listen to truth. You're responsible to understand truth and then accurately communicate truth. That is our job. And if one listens to the whole counsel of God and goes to work on communicating that, then one's going to grow more and more. God says, I'll let you continue to love my word. But one who does not listen to the truth of God will discover that that love for the scriptures is just dwindling. The love for the Word of God, the love for truth will be taken away. This is a real strong challenge that Christ is giving to his own disciples. Pay attention to what you study. Pay attention to be taught the scriptures. Pay attention to listen to the Word of God. Pay attention where you worship. And according to verse 25, those who carefully invest themselves in accurately understanding the scriptures will be given more. They'll get back more than their investment. God will see to it that they will grow and they will blossom. They'll grow more, they'll understand more, they'll be used more. But those who reject the truth will discover that there's a spiritual blindness that's increasing. And I hope that you can say today, I want to know more and more of the word. I hope that's the testimony of your life. And I hope we

are growing more. I hope we're more sensitive to our own failures and sin and flaws than we were a few months ago. I hope that we have more and more of an appetite to know more and more of the scriptures so that that can work in our lives and purify us and give us growth. I mean, that's a healthy place to be. People right with God, in tune with the Spirit of God, are there. They love the word. They love to hear it. They love to be taught it. They have a passion to know truth. That's what drives them. They're not interested in religious stuff, but they're interested in truth. But those that are not connected to the Holy Spirit, that are not yielding to the Spirit, they don't have any interest to accurately understand scriptures. In fact, they find a serious study of the Bible uninteresting. This is a very serious warning about kingdom truth for our age. You know, many people think church is church. No, it isn't. Church is to be about getting serious about the scriptures. And we need to be very careful about what we're listening to, because our whole growth and development is on the line. Eternity's on the line. It is so imperative that we carefully listen to the whole counsel of God, because that's our responsibility, to understand the whole counsel of God. And parable number two proves that. Parable number two is the parable of the process of growth. Verses 26 to 29, we read, "And he was saying, the kingdom of God is like a man who casts seed upon the soil, and he goes to bed at night and gets up by day, and the seed sprouts and grows. How? He himself does not know. The soil produces crops by itself. First the blade, then the head, then the mature grain in the head. But when the crop permits, he immediately puts in the sickle, because the harvest has come." The next two parables have to do with the nature of growth and how it works in response to the seed of the Word of God and shining forth the truth of God. Now, this second parable that shows up here in Mark, and this is something I want to point out, is one that only shows up in Mark. The parables show up in Matthew and Luke, but only this parable shows up in Mark. So, if a book like Mark was not systematically studied, you're going to miss this parable, and you're going to miss the point of this. This is a parable about the mysterious spiritual growth in God's kingdom work without any human intervention and without any human understanding. In other words, ladies and gentlemen, the seed is sown, but the power to produce growth lies in the seed and the soil. Growth is not determined by formulas. Growth is not determined by techniques of men. This text is designed to show us that it is a very mysterious work of God that is unleashed by the sowing of the seed. Now, when I look at this parable, what I immediately conclude is that spiritual growth and spiritual life does not take place by man coming up with some slick formula. It isn't going to happen by man's manipulation. It does not come by men saying, "Follow our traditions, follow our rules that we have invented." It is a personal thing that God controls in the life of every individual. God controls real growth apart from any human intervention. You and I cannot make people believe. We cannot force them to believe. You and I cannot force people or make people grow. Our responsibility is to carefully and accurately sow the seed, and once we do that, frankly, things are pretty much out of our hands. And this is how the process works. Mark is giving us insight that he obviously got from Peter, who was there to hear this parable, and he's giving us insight as to the importance of taking in the Word of God and the importance of how the process works when we do take in the Word of God. Now, I want to point out a couple of critical issues that are grammatical issues from verse 26 and verse 27. In verse 26, we read that the kingdom of God is like a man who casts seed upon the soil. That verb "cast seed" is aorist tense. It refers to a point of time where a man sows the seed. A punctiliar moment, a point of time where a man goes out and sows the seed. Now, the verbs in verse 27, he goes to bed at night, gets up by day, seed sprouts and grows, are all present tense verbs. Now, what that would indicate is, other than the sowing,
The man sows the seed at a point in time, the continual

ongoing growth action has nothing to do at all with the action of the farmer, the one who sowed the seed. The continual growth action does not take place by anything the farmer is doing. He doesn't cause the seed to grow. He doesn't even know what's happening under the ground when it is growing. And the point of the parable is that God is in sovereign charge and control of any real growth that's taking place in his kingdom program. He's the one who's in sovereign control of what his word is doing in people's minds and hearts. That is the point. Our responsibility is sow the seed. Our responsibility is shine forth the light of the truth. But God is the one who's running things. God is the one who will determine what that seed will accomplish. He's the one who will determine how he's going to use the light to accomplish things in a dark world. Now, it's so important that we understand this, because most have missed this. The growth and success of the kingdom of God is a sovereign work of God. It is not a result of our human actions. It's not a result of our scheming or manipulation. And many churches, many denominations believe it's their job to come up with human schemes to do some type of harvesting work. That is God's job. Our job is to sow the truth, accurately communicate the whole counsel of God. The power is in the seed. The power is not us. It's not in us. We can't come up with a marketing strategy that is good enough to transform the heart and mind of a person. Can't be done. What we can do is sow the truth, and the truth has the power of God in it. Now, I'm going to take you back to a text when Jesus told his own disciples to pray that God would raise up people for the harvest. I want to show you that text in its context. So back up to Matthew chapter 9, if you would, for just a moment. Matthew chapter 9. And I want to start at verse 37 of Matthew chapter 9. In Matthew chapter 9 and verse 37, he said to his disciples, "The harvest is plentiful, but the workers are few. Therefore, beseech the Lord of the harvest to send out workers into his harvest." All right? You ask God that he'll raise up people that they'll be able to go out in the harvest. What do you want them to do? What is their job when they go out into the harvest area? What is their responsibility? Well, he tells them pretty much in verse 7, "As you go, preach." That's your job. That's the part you play in this harvesting work. In other words, as you go out, you communicate the truth of God. You sow the seed of the truth of God. You go out and preach. And as you're preaching, God, according to what this parable is teaching in Mark, will take that seed that you sow, and he will use it to accomplish his purposes in the minds and hearts of the people. And to get that point across, he says, it's like a man, a farmer, who's out casting seed in the soil. He goes out and he spreads the seed, and then when he's done, he goes to bed. Night after night, he goes to bed. Gets up the next day. The seed is just growing. The man can't even figure out how a lot of that is happening, and there are mysteries to that, even to this day, that no farmer will ever be able to figure out. In fact, the text says in verse 28, it grows by itself. Do you see that? The seed and the soil work by themselves. You don't have human effort in that. The farmer plants crops, but then really it grows by itself. The farmer is not responsible for the growth. That's God's business. His job's to sow, to plant. His job is to sow the seed, and then God decides once that seed is sown what he's going to do with it and the growth he's going to give. The farmer's job is to completely confidently trust that if he sows the seed, the growth's going to occur. But the farmer can't force growth. All the farmer can do is wait for harvest time. Now, the harvest time would be the time in the kingdom work when Jesus Christ is going to come back to establish his kingdom on earth. And that's what the kingdom of the heavens actually means. He will come back and reign on earth. He'll establish heaven's reign on earth. And that ultimate moment for that harvest is described for us in the book of Revelation in chapter 14 and chapter 19. So what we have to ask ourselves, well, what's our responsibility as we wait for that moment? What is our job that we have to do as we wait for this moment when Christ is going to come back to

take care of his harvest. Our job is to shine forth the truth, to sow the seed, and wait for God to do his work. So it is our relationship with God, it is our growth that we need to be focused on, because as we're focused on understanding the Word of God and we're focused on applying it to our own lives, God will allow us to grow until that harvest time, and then ultimately there will be this harvest. And the key to growth is the seed, which is the Word. So what God is telling his disciples is, you need to understand how the program of God works. It's not an overnight success deal. It's mysterious. It's slow. It's steady. You sow that seed. You let your light shine for the truth. You communicate that effectively. You live out the truth in your life. And I'll take that and I'll use it to accomplish my purposes. You don't cause the growth. God says, I cause the growth. And then in the end, I will harvest my crop. That's what God says in this parable. Which brings us to the third parable, the parable of the small mustard seed that has an unusual growth in verses 30 to 34. How shall we picture the kingdom of God, or by what parable shall we present it? It is like a mustard seed, which when sown upon the soil, though it is smaller than all the seeds that are upon the soil, yet when it is sown, it grows up and becomes larger than all the garden plants and forms large branches so that the birds of the air can nest under its shade. Now let's keep in mind the context of Christ giving this parable. Big numbers are following him around Galilee. Josephus claimed that there were over 3 million people who lived in Galilee. And there are thousands of people who are following Jesus Christ, but of those thousands of people that were following Christ, only a handful, so to speak, were actually believing in him, and only a handful, so to speak, actually wanted truth. And this third parable that he gives here is about this odd form of growth. Now, some have said that this parable is about good growth, and others say it's about evil growth. Actually, both are in this. The point of this is that the kingdom of God starts out small, and over time it grows larger and larger, and then becomes monstrous in size until it's ultimately infiltrated by birds. And he uses the mustard seed to tell the parable. The mustard seed is about the size of a grain of sand. It's a tiny speck, but it grows to become one of the largest shrubs that can stand 6 to 10 feet high. It actually can get so large that birds will nest in it and infiltrate it. Now, here's the thing. The noun birds refers to wild birds, and if we let it sit in the context, which is the same context that's being used here, it's the same word that was used in verse 4 when the birds come and take away the truth. And Christ identifies those birds as being demonic forces of Satan. He identifies them in verse 15. And the point of it is, this is how things are going to go in the kingdom work. It's going to develop and become monstrous, and it's going to become wild. And ultimately, before the harvest time, demons will infiltrate the church, demons will infiltrate religion, and things will get crazy. Dr. Chafer gave an excellent interpretation of this. The very small beginning in the early days of the church has developed out of all due proportion in mere members and includes all professing Christendom. The great tree now shelters even the birds of the air. It is significant that the birds of the first parable are represented as catching away the good seed. So what Jesus is basically saying is, as we near harvest time, many evil and corrupt things will infiltrate the churches. The fact is, those that are truly right with God always love the Word of God, and they're always small in number compared to the majority of people who go to church. And the point of the parable is teaching that until harvest time comes, the religious world is going to grow. It's going to grow. It's going to become mega. It's going to become very large. It'll become something God never intended it to become. It will become a big conglomeration infiltrated by evil and corrupt birds. And do you not see that happening today? Do you not see churches being infiltrated by bizarre things? I read an article a while ago in the last few days about this new fad that's infiltrating the church. That

0: And the writer of the article actually visited churches where they were promoting this, and he said, I saw actually in a church service a girl give a lap dance to a man sitting in the front row of a church. And there are churches that think this is cute. It's evil. It's evil what's happening. What is happening is what Christ predicted. Churches are being infiltrated by satanic forces. It's pulling people away from a focus of accurately understanding the Word of God, and the world of religion is flourishing. The numbers are great. The numbers are big. What do we do in a world like that? What's our job? How do we cope with this? What's our responsibility? You sow the seed. You communicate the truth. You let your light shine. That's our job. We don't know what God's going to do with that, but that's our job. Our job as we wait for the church to end, and our job as we wait ultimately for Christ to return, is to shine forth the truth of God and let God do with it what he's going to do. And may God help us all to do that. May we pray.
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9: Oh, what is good, my beautiful babies? We are live on location at the Detroit Grand Prix. The downtown Detroit has never looked so beautiful. She is smoking. When I am walking by downtown Detroit today, I am going just absolutely pristine. We are by the water. I am looking at Canada, and we are hearing the cars go vroom right now. True or false, ladies and gentlemen, this is the single best sporting event in Detroit every single year. Every single year. If you have not been to the Detroit Grand Prix, what are you waiting for? It is unlike anything else. It is unique in every single measure. And when you witness these cars going by, as we've been able to do, it's, to me... Number one, in terms of TV, doesn't translate it, right? Number two would be hockey. TV doesn't translate hockey, the beauty of hockey, the passion of hockey, the intricacies of hockey. And TV does not translate this event. When you witness this, you see the power of man. I would say the closest thing to this is, you know, watching planes land. You ever go out and just watch planes land? Oh, it's just, it's awe-inspiring, man, that the power of man and woman working together to create something amazing. That's what you're witnessing today. That's what you're hearing today. And this place, Hart Plaza in Detroit, East Jefferson, is absolutely buzzing right now. It is great to be here with you guys for the Detroit Grand Prix today. My money, the best sporting event in Detroit year after year after ever-loving year. Do you agree? 248-539-9797 is where you guys can get to us on the show. You can also get to me on social, at Mark Ryan on Air. That is at M-A-R-C Ryan on Air. Those who are following along, know that their messages are going to be read live and on the air on Twitter, X, and Facebook. Now, I would be remiss if I didn't open by mentioning there is an empty seat to my right. And the empty seat to my right, there's an honoring of sorts going on right now, and that is for our dear friend Pat Caputo, who is no longer with us. If you said to me, what are the most memorable shows you have done with Pat Caputo during your time here, you know what I would say? I would say Detroit Grand Prix 2024 and Detroit Grand Prix 2025. All the experiences of being here with Pat Caputo. From 2024, freezing my absolute arse off because you can't predict what the weather is going to be in Detroit really ever, but especially on June 1st. In 2024, we were on top of the Rensen. I did not know that I was

0: entering a wind tunnel to be blown away and never to be seen again. And I was freezing. And Caputo, you know what? Caputo was kind enough to leave the stage to go get me a jacket that he had in his car. And you know what he said to me? He goes, bring a bleeping change of clothes. Leave the change of clothes in your car. Always have them. No excuses, right? But he gave me the coat. Last year, we're in front of the Rensen, and I could not find my way to where we were broadcasting. All the roads are shut down. I'm stopping and I'm asking city officials, where do I go? They say, how do I know? And I'm like, I'm supposed to be at the Rensen. And they said, good luck. So what did I do? If you've ever seen the front of the Rensen, there's a ramp. I just drove right up the ramp to the legitimate front of the Rensen. And I just parked my car there like it was a display vehicle. You know, if you've seen my car, it is anything but a display vehicle. And I parked my car there. We start the show. 10 minutes into the show, we have a bomb squad looking at my car. We're on the air, and I'm seeing German shepherds sniffing my vehicle. Well, that's my dedication to you, because I was not going to be late to the show. If you said to me, Mark, your choices are be late to the show or have cops and bomb-sniffing dogs at your car door, I'm going to choose the bomb-sniffing dogs. You know, you always say when you enter the bathroom, warning, bomb squad is coming. There's a bomb warning when you enter the bathroom, right? This was entirely different. But what an experience it was. Getting to host with Pat the last couple of years, man, you know, he got me through hosting through 121 decibels. You can't hear yourself think.
1: Whoa!
0: And you know what, Bobby? I was hoping you would be dropping that over the course of the show today. That wasn't planned. Bobby, please feel

0: We're going to have you predict tomorrow's headlines today. We've got a bracket announcement to make for our fun bracket of the year. We've got either or coming your way. We've got our Detroit Pistons wish list. And the morning show did something that I think you're going to be impressed with. They did "You're Not a Michigander If." Well, would you happen to know that I took down all 21 of the "You're Not a Michigander Ifs," and we're going to check off how many of them I pass on. Boom shakalaka. 248-539-9797 is where you guys can get to us on the show. Here for the Detroit Grand Prix, if you're walking through Hart Plaza, please do stop by our booth and say hello, as many, many have already. This is as must-see an event as you have. You want to be a Detroiter, right? You want to be a Michigander. How can you call yourself either if you haven't been to the preeminent sporting event in Detroit on a Chamber of Commerce day? I mean, anybody saying anything negative about Detroit, I want them to come down here and I want them to witness this incredible scene. I've got my wife here today. I've got Mama and Papa Ryan here today. Yesterday we went to the best farmer's market I've ever been to in Farmington. And when they saw our setup out here, there was just one word. Wow. Wow. What an event. What an honor. Fantastic to be here. Do we have to talk Tigers? Well, look, my feeling is you got to earn your way into the rundown. So I think the Tigers are in the process of losing their right to be in the rundown right now. They're in the process of that. As some of you know, I got to host in Tampa Bay with Booger McFarland, and Booger said to me, "Mark," well, I said, "what do you do when the Buccaneers stink?" He goes, "You still talk about them." I imagine the same is true for the Tigers. You still talk about them. But I struggle with that because for me, everything is earned, nothing is given. You earn your way into the rundown. And so at this particular juncture, I've got to tell you, last night and watching this team lose yesterday was something, to the point that even Tigers employees who, you know, essentially by contract have to be positive, got to the point where they needed a moment of honesty with you, the fans of the Tigers. In the last 24 hours, I have heard the eternally optimistic Bobby Scales say, quote, "This is as bad as it gets." In the last 18 hours, at the end of the game last night with one out to go, Jason Benetti, just like the ultimate breath of fresh air for the city, said this, "Well, something has to change. This is not at all what we expected. The month of May has been awful." If they are truth-telling to that degree, you know the level of DEFCON this is. The DEFCON levels, ladies and gentlemen, the smaller the number, the higher the concern. DEFCON 1 is the highest level of concern. We have got to be there yet, right? And it's been funny because everybody has been, like, we've all hit different panic points, right? The eternally positive people, up until this week, we're still saying, "Mark, I still think the Tigers make the playoffs." Now, we're in a place. We're at 15 games under 500. Not a single team has made the playoffs from this point in the last 112 years. And we're going to open today with a question on Kevin McGonigal, because he is, rightfully so, the apple of everyone's eye, right? He's the apple. You just played a series with the Los Angeles Angels. And I'm asking you, are you worried that Kevin McGonigal might be going down the same path as Mike Trout? Don't laugh. Don't shake your head. There's a conversation that needs to happen here. And we're going to have it with you. 248-539-9797. That's 248-539-9797. We're live on location in Hart Plaza for the best sporting event in Detroit, the Detroit Grand Prix. And we're live on 97.1.
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18: 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And what a scene it is. Detroit, the city beautiful, is putting on her best face right now. There is a buzz, there is a vibe, and none of us have even had any alcoholic beverages yet. What a beautiful scene this is. We're rolling on, 248-539-9797. This event is going to be televised nationally on Fox a week after the Indy 500. Your city, and part of Canada, but the race is just going through Michigan. 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

downtown Fox Sports. What a scene this is. There's so many different booths. We're one of the many booths that are out here. My family has already taken part of, like, ring tosses and shooting the horse carriages with water and Faygo challenges, all sorts of different challenges. Our sister station, Alt 98.7, is out here as well. And big thanks to all those who have already stopped by our booth. I just got asked during the commercial break if I really did stop by people's homes for the Super Bowl. And I said, what do you think? Of course we did. Rico warned me not to. And I said, Rico, that is not the America I want to live in. The America I want to live in, you can still go up and you can still knock on a front door. And so we did, and it was the best night that I've had since I have been here. Guys, the Tigers are down bad right now. And not down bad in a thirsty, lustful sort of way. Down bad, I just learned this. Bobby Elman is so proud of me. I learned what down bad really meant. But I use down bad to mean you're not going well. All right? I use the literal interpretation of it. And I will say this. This team has no O. This team has no D. This team's bullpen offers about as much relief as hemorrhoids, as sandpaper on hemorrhoids right now. But we shouldn't just focus on the good things. I am thinking about the sterling start to the year of Kevin McGonigal. And now that Murakami has his hamstring issue, guess who is vaulted to the favorite of the American League Rookie of the Year race? None other than one Kevin McGonigal. If he wins Rookie of the Year, you get a first-round pick in the draft. But I was thinking about this for a minute, and there's got to be an uncomfortable tinge, and yeah, it's just year one, and yeah, you're coming off of two different years of making the playoffs back-to-back. But I want to bring this. I want to bring you into this. In 2019, I got into a major social media beef with one of the preeminent baseball writers in the country. His name is Keith Law. And I said, the deal the Angels just gave Mike Trout is an abomination. And he goes, you're nuts. Mike Trout is God. He is Mickey Mantle. And I said, it's an absurd deal, and they're never going to win anything with him there. And I said, let's revisit this. Well, don't you think I've tweeted him halfway through the Mike Trout deal? Do you think I've gotten any response from Keith Law? None whatsoever. All right? He's having to eat the fact that he was wrong about this. Mike Trout is in the middle of a 12-year, $426 million deal. He makes $35.54 million a year. Mike Trout has never won a playoff game. Mike Trout has wasted his career. Mike Trout is the reason Shohei Ohtani left the Angels, because legacy matters, and he didn't want his legacy being what Mike Trout's is. Mike Trout has only reached the postseason once in 2014. They did not win a single postseason game since Mike Trout has been there. Mike Trout has been an Angel for 16 years. 16 bloody seasons. Is there any concern on your part that Kevin McGonigal is heading down the Mike Trout path? Any concern at all? If you're Kevin McGonigal, are you concerned about the path that you're heading down? Are you concerned about what lies ahead? I don't see Kevin McGonigal having a ton of patience for what Mike Trout has been through. All right? And let's be honest. Your history hasn't been overly stellar either. Since 2000, we have two seasons of 114 losses or more. Dave Dombrowski, Mike Ilitch, they went for it. They really went for it. And you had some successes there. 2006, went to the World Series. 2012, went to the World Series. Playoff berths year after year. But beginning in 2017, 64 wins, 47 wins, 23-35 in the COVID year, 77-85, fighting to stay alive, 66-96, 78-84, prior to 86-76 and 87-75.

0: Are you concerned about what Kevin McGonigal is signing up to? Because what I am witnessing right now, ladies and gentlemen, is an absolute shock and is something that there is no explanation for. Are you concerned that Kevin McGonigal could be heading down the Mike Trout route? Because he very much is the apple of all of our eyes. And it's not looking good. It's not looking pretty. We'll take your calls on this. 248-539-9797 is where you guys can get to us on the show. Live from Hart Plaza for the Detroit Grand Prix today. My favorite shows that I've hosted here. Even though it was stressful, and even though I struggled and froze my keister off, were these two shows with Pat Caputo the last 2 years, and we host today in his honor. And I know a lot of you guys remember those shows. Man, did we have a blast. Pat could get a little ornery when he was put into stressful situations. Finding your way here every single year was a stressful situation. But when we got here, even through the grumpiness, we had an absolute blast. And it was there was no one I'd rather be with not to be able to hear myself think than Pat Caputo.
1: No.
0: Somehow we got through those shows together. You know, somehow we did. Like, maybe he could hear half the time and I could hear half the time. Somehow we made it. Today, there is no Pat Caputo to lead the way. And we miss him, and we miss him dearly. Do you guys fear that Kevin McGonigal could be headed down the Mike Trout path? Texter says maybe Trout doesn't care what others think and wanted to win with the Angels for what he believed would actually matter to him, not ring chasing. There's no wasting of anything if that's what he felt and stood up for. Well, unfortunately, Texter, the court of public opinion has deemed otherwise. He can be happy with his $1 million. He can be happy living the life in Los Angeles if he wants. But he's achieved nothing. And his star could have shined so much brighter if he actually played when it matters. How many times have you seen Mike Trout play? I would venture to guess that to a majority of Detroiters, the answer to that is on one hand. To the Mickey Mantle of this era, it should not be that way. Texter says you cannot compare the Tigers to the Angels. Like you said, playoff appearances and wins, they're nothing compared to the Tigers. Well, again, there was a strong comparison, Angels to the Tigers, prior to the last couple of years. And you're just, this has a feeling, guys, of entering something that there isn't a quick fix to. If there is a single person in Detroit that still believes the Tigers of this year are going to make the playoffs, I'd love to hear from you, because I haven't counted a single one. And Major League Baseball has not encountered a team that has made the playoffs 15 games below 500 in 112 years. By the way, the greatest number of games that a team has ever made the playoffs, the greatest number of games under 500 that a team has made the postseason with, the Boston Braves, 1914, 16 games under 500. After a horrid start, they reeled off 80 out of 111 games. They went 80 and 31 the rest of the way. Can we talk about Hinch running over McGonigal after the game? Geez, Dan Campbell would never do that. He would blame himself for not having someone prepared for the moment. Texter says, Mark, if Scooble wasn't hurt, the Tigers easily have three all-stars around McGonigal. So it's not like there's zero talent there. Well, it's not like the Angels have had zero talent. They've had zero results. You're having zero results right now. Look, guys, I bring you into my conscience. I am bringing you into something I felt. If you looked at my face when I was sitting at Comerica Park this year, you would have seen a disturbed, concerned individual. That was me worried about what I was seeing in the future of Kevin McGonigal. Now, you got him for 8 years. You want those to be memorable 8 years. You don't want those to be wasteful 8 years. Outside of Kevin McGonigal's performance in this first half, the first half of his first season is a total waste. And

0: if Kevin McGonigal wasn't on this team, we might be talking about a historically bad Detroit Tigers team. We might be talking about the Detroit Tigers of 2003, 43 and 119. We might be talking about the Detroit Tigers of 2019, 47 and 114. So I do want to take your calls on this. At 248-539-9797 is where you guys can get to us on the show. Is Kevin McGonigal going down the Mike Trout route? Are you concerned about that? And more importantly, how in the hell did we wind up here? When you consider where we were a blink of an eye ago, how did this happen? If I gave you one reason, one thing to say, how did we wind up here when we were just a drop of a hat away from the ALCS? How would you answer that question? You've woken up in a bad place. How did you get here? 248-539-9797 is where you guys can get to us. We're going to take your calls. We're live on location in Hart Plaza for the single best event in all of Detroit. It's the Detroit Grand Prix, and we're live on 97.1.
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3: Live from Hart Plaza for the Detroit Grand Prix. This has got to be on your bucket list. If it isn't, put it on your bucket list because it needs to be. You've got to get down for the Detroit Grand Prix. All right? My parents came from Lakeland, Florida for the most principal reason of being at this event today. All right? And they are bright-eyed and bushy-tailed, having the time of their life, walking around beautiful Hart Plaza. My wife just brought me a caramel latte. So I'm rocking and rolling out here, man. Unlike the Detroit Tigers, whom even the broadcasters can't find nice things to say about right now. How could you? Ladies and gentlemen, your honest opinion, because it really is incredible to think about. It is unfathomable that this team was a drop of a hat away from

going to the ALCS. And they've gone from that to the worst record in the American League to tied for the worst record in Major League Baseball. We are right now today the American League version of the Colorado Rockies. That's who we are. We have the exact same record as the Colorado Rockies today. And I want to say to you, and I often look for this in life, right? Like if wifey isn't happy, nobody's happy, right? I say, what's the why? When she seems unhappy, what's the why? Now, fortunately for me, I married the right woman. Those days are very, very few and far between. But what's the why? What would you say is the why behind why we end up here today? The number for you guys, 248-539-9797 is where you can get to us on the show. Bobby is going to be taking your phone calls. What is the why to you? If I had to keep it succinct, here is what I say. Total system failure. Total system failure. You have A.J. Hinch trying to overmanage, paralysis by analysis, essentially ruining Colt Keith. Can't hit versus left-handed hitters. We're not going to let you do it. We're going to move you all over the infield. The only thing you're going to be comfortable with, Colt, is being uncomfortable. That falls at A.J. Hinch's desk. Scott Harris, have you considered what Scott Harris has done or has not done in terms of free agent signings, in terms of pitching? Justin Verlander is just this year's Alex Cobb. Lorenzen. The debacles, the trades that fell through back and forth. Just absolute a murderer's row list of mistakes from a pitching standpoint for Scott Harris. But to me, the biggest flaw is the roster itself. Because if they had won 7 more games, they'd be at 500 right now. What did you need to do with all the injuries? You needed to tread water. What record should a title contender have if they're treading water? 500. If they're just trying to stay alive, they should quite simply be 500. Well, they've lost 4 games on walk-off home runs, and they've lost additional games because the big three bullpen, the big three closers of the Detroit Tigers, all right, have been missing for all of you. Missing in action. They're on the milk carton. If you've seen Kenley Jansen, Will Vest, Kyle Finnegan, when will Kyle Finnegan win again? Please contact your local authorities if you've seen them. We're worried about their well-being. They're on the milk carton. They've been completely and totally absent. What is the biggest reason why we are where we are? I say total system failure. But I think the lineup is actually most responsible. 248-539-9797 is where you can get to us on the show. Texter says, Mark, I think we're in this position because there is zero balance in that starting lineup. We're heavy with people that hit left-handed, that can't hit left-handed pitching, and the majority of our right-handed hitters can't hit any pitcher. So says Keith in Schwartz Creek. Let's see here. Texter says, Mark, Trout is a first ballot Hall of Famer, but you're calling his career a waste. You make no sense. Texter, to selfish people, individual accomplishments are what matters. Okay? To me, team accomplishment is all that matters. He's achieved, he's accomplished nothing. You know, if all that matters is you were good, then the problem is the person that you see in the mirror every morning. Okay? That's the problem. If what matters to you is team accomplishment, what did you do? What did you achieve? What do you win? Talk to Derek Jeter about that. Okay? Like, talk to him about that. By the way, Derek Jeter would have been largely anonymous had he played for the Tampa Bay Rays. Derek Jeter purposely chose a place and took less money

0: to do so, where he could, his career could have meaning, his career could have value. If Mike Trout is in fact this generation's Mickey Mantle, and if most Detroiters have seen him play a number of times you can count on one hand, he's wasted his time. Dalton in Flat Rock leads us off. Hey, Dalton, you're on 97.1. What's the biggest reason we're here, Dalton?
1: Hey, Mark. Well, I appreciate you taking my call, man.
0: Sure.
1: There's so many things. I actually called Rieger earlier in the season. It was after they got swept in four games in Minnesota. And I made the point, and maybe this was premature at the time, but it looks like it's holding true. I think them blowing that 15-game division lead and just the lack of leadership on the team is demoralizing, and they haven't been able to recover, man. You don't see anyone in the team show any real emotion. Nobody looks pissed off. It just looks like a bunch of guys that are happy to be there, kind of nonchalant. All the things that made the Tigers good the last, you know, last year in the first half are gone, man. The city takes so much pride in being gritty and doing the little things right. This team lacks effort at this point. So I just think it's a lack of leadership from the top, from the top down. And I mean, it's a million things, but that's my main point.
0: You know what's interesting about what you just said, Dalton, is I was at a Tigers game this week with my wife and with Jackson. And I said to my wife, my beautiful wife, Angela, in the middle of the game, I said, what's the biggest reason for this, like, that you see? And I said, like, there's something missing here. What's missing, Dalton? And you know what my wife said, Dalton? She goes, there's no oomph. There's no pizzazz. It's like they're just going through the motions out there. That's what my wife said. When you have leadership, that stuff doesn't fly. When you have leadership, you're able to understand the gravity of the moment, the urgency of the moment. It just felt like whenever you've had an hourly job that you didn't like, you punch in, you punch out. You clock in, you clock out. Where's the fire? Where is the emotion? Where is the leadership to put an end to this BS? Where is it?
1: Amen. I agree, Mark. I couldn't say it any better.
0: Amen. And look, I won't even sue you for stealing my saying. Okay, we're good? No, I'm just kidding, buddy. We're good. Thank you. Great to hear from you. Yeah, Scott Harris, look, Jack Flaherty, disaster. Michael Lorenzen, Matthew Boyd, Justin Verlander, Alex Cobb. It's Scott Harris is to blame for there being no depth on this team. Okay? For the big three closers becoming woe is me instead. He is to blame. AJ Hinch, stop with the mad scientist stuff, man. Find a spot for Colt Keith. Leave him there. Gleyber Torres is out. Sorry, Gleyber, you lost your spot for the year. Colt Keith is now the everyday second baseman. You got to give these guys consistency. You got to stop yanking their chain. But also, Riley Green, where's the power? Spencer Torkelson, where is anything? Anything. Colt Keith, will you have a single home run by the end of the year? Okay? Or will Colt Keith be a virgin in terms of home runs in the 2026 campaign? Will relief pitchers provide any relief at all? Whatsoever? 248-539-9797 is where you can get to us on the show. Ryan in Waterford says the Tigers hitters could not hit water if they fell out of a boat. Mark from Novi. AJ is the problem. The last few years, he's slow to get the hitters going out of the gate. The hitters can't hit. The pitchers are always injured. Whatever he is doing is not working. Whatever he's doing is not working. A texter is taking objection to, quote-unquote, the comparison with Mike Trout. I'm not comparing Kevin McGonigal to Mike Trout. I'm saying they had a gem. We have a gem. Their gem has been wasted. Their gem was never polished. I don't give a rip about individual accomplishments. Mike Trout is the best player nobody knows about. The best player nobody knows. Mike Trout could be walking through Hart Plaza right now and nobody would know who he is. If LeBron James was walking through here, everybody would know who he is. Mike Trout should be the LeBron James of this sport, but he isn't because he played for a nothing organization that went nowhere. And all I'm saying is, are you concerned? Are you concerned with how the Kevin McGonigal regime is starting? Year one? Look of the Kevin McGonigal experience looks like a waste. 248-539-90

0: 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Who in Detroit has the hottest seat right now? Whose arse is burning? 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
1: 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Race begins at 12:30 p.m. We will be on Fox, nationally televised. This race will today. It is a Chamber of Commerce day. It is a day where you can all be very proud to be a Detroiter. And I'm here to tell you, having been here 3 years in a row, this is my favorite show of the year, every year, okay? Every year. And this needs to be on your bucket list if you haven't been here already. My parents came up here from Lakeland, Florida, spring training home of where I went to high school, to be here for this event today. Robert in Baltimore joins us up next on the show. Hey, Robert, you're on 97.1. What's good, man?
2: Thanks for taking my call. I think
1: sure thing, bud.
2: I think when you roll out a lineup with four or five hitters, I say that loosely, hitting less than 200, that's just a recipe for a disaster. They rank 27th out of 30 teams in runs scored. They were 27th in OPS, and they ranked 24th in home runs.
1: But we shouldn't just focus on the good things, Robert. I mean, my God, right? It is absolutely brutal. And Robert, I'll tell you this: the average World Series winner, their ranking in runs scored, 5.2 the last 10 years. The average World Series loser the last 10 years, run scored rankings, 5.9. There is no exception to that. Either you have a great

0: offense or you don't go there. And last year, for a majority of the season, the Tigers were top five in runs scored. They ended the year number 11. How the hell do you explain 11-27?
1: No, I agree. And then I think if we had to take off a couple more things, the past two seasons, they've played clean baseball defensively. They haven't given the other team extra outs. They've been terrible in the field this year. And also, the bullpen, I don't know what the bullpen ERA is, but the number of blown saves that they've already had is just amazingly terrible pre-All-Star break. It's got to be, like, legendary in a bad way.
0: 14 blown saves as well. The big three-headed closer has become the woe-is-me headed closer. And look, when you look at these guys, you're not able to rely on a single one. How many of these games, Robert, has it looked like you're up 2-1 or 3-2 in the sixth inning, and you know you're going to lose the game? It's game over. You know the game is lost when you're up 2-1 in the sixth inning. That is a terrible place to be, man. So if you had to pinpoint one, what is your one? How did we end up here from one run away from the ALCS? How did we end up here?
1: The offense. The offense just vanished. And it, like you said earlier, it's a continuation of the second half post-All-Star break. It's like, you know, Zach McKinstry came back down to earth. Let's just be honest. They have way too many 4A players in the lineup. It's just, and the injuries are a little bit of a, but it, the injuries aren't responsible for all of this. Not even close. And then you can add in, you know, Flaherty, been terrible. Objectively, just awful. It's been bad all around.
0: Wow. Well, Robert, I appreciate the call. It's good to hear from you. Let's go to Matt from Greenville. Bobby, what Greenville is this? Greenville, what state?
2: He said South Carolina.
0: Matt from Greenville, South Carolina, joins us up next on the show. Okay, you guys may not know this, but Greenville, South Carolina is where I moved here from, where I posted for the Fan Upstate, and where some of our listeners here at 97.1 would like to send me back to. Matt in Greenville, South Carolina, dude, my old stomping grounds. Great to hear from you. How are you?
3: Good, man. I'm actually just passing through the city. I'm only here for the night for my job. But I know you're from here, man. I listen to you all the time. So, love
0: thank
3: your show.
0: You, man. Appreciate that. Thank you. What do you think of Greenville? What do you think of Greenville?
3: I love it, man. The food is really good. I went to this restaurant called Pomegranate.
0: Pomegranate. A pomegranate. It's one of my favorite places. Yeah.
3: They have this roasted salmon. So good.
0: It's really good.
3: But anyway, I don't want to get you off track. So for two things. So for me, the hottest seat, while the Tigers do suck, I still think the hottest seat is going to be Yzerman, closely followed by A.J. Hinch and what's the manager's name? He escapes me. I just had it too.
0: A.J. Harris. Hinch. Okay, Scott Harris. Oh, the president. President's name.
3: Yeah.
0: So you've got Yzerman. You've got Hinch, you've got Harris as the hottest seats in Detroit right now.
3: Yes, with Yzerman leading it because of, you know, the Red Wings' performance over the last 10 years and controlling the last 7 years. It's just disrespectful to this city. So I feel like he has the hottest seat, and followed by the Tigers. And it's because, you know, they promised us, oh, this team is going to be so much better this year, and we're going to do this and this. But you guys haven't won a series since May 1st.
0: The thing is, you know, the one guy I think we shouldn't be blaming, Matt, is Chris Illich. Because Chris Illich employs baseball people to make baseball decisions. The thing he can do to help the team, no, I understand. The thing he can do to help the team is spend money. The thing he can do to hurt the team is close his wallet. He opened his wallet this year at a level that no one ever expected. And I am deeply concerned that that's not going to happen again because of what happened when he actually did open the wallet, right?
3: And for me, I'm just

0: reading into what AJ Hinch said, that, you know, he doesn't want to bring people up because there's playing time implications and other stuff like that. To me, that says, I don't want to bring people up because other people on this team might feel hurt. Well, guess what? I don't care if their feelings are hurt. Right. Maybe if you play better, you would deserve to be here. But for now, you go to the minor leagues, and we're going to bring people up who can actually help this team win. I feel like that's the moves he needs to make. Damn people.
1: Right, and I... You're not. But you're also not worried about DFAing Wenzel Perez. If it means you lose him, you lose him. You shouldn't be you are in a must-win season right now, and you're falling right on your face, and we're worried about the future prospects of Wenzel Perez. What are we doing?
0: And even before school got hurt, I wanted to trade him. I want to trade him even more now because this is the third time he's been injured. I don't want him on this team.
1: I wasn't at the trade Scooble then. I am now. Matt, enjoy my former stomping grounds. It's a beautiful place. But the best decision I ever made was to come here. Be safe on your travels all right?
0: What's another restaurant to try while I have you real quick?
1: Nosedive.
0: Okay, Nosedive. I'll check that out tonight.
1: Get the mac and cheese, man. You're welcome. Thank you so much. 248-539-9797 is where you guys can get to us. Our fun bracket for the season is going to be unveiled next, live from Hart Plaza, 97.1.
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0: absolutely beautiful. If you were a single man walking down, walking by downtown Detroit today, you would go, she looks absolutely beautiful. Absolutely beautiful. And I can't wait to take in as much of the race as I possibly can. Bobby, is the audio of the cars audible to you?
1: Oh, yeah. It sounds like 1,000 mechanical bees just coming through every few seconds.
0: Oh, it is. It is. It is. It is. I promise you I've not been stung, but they are roaring, and it's awesome. This is such an amazing scene. Well, it is time for us to make an announcement. And then it is time for me to get help from you. Last year, we like to do a fun bracket every single year. When I was in South Carolina, we did the Upstate's favorite restaurant bracket. When I was in Atlanta, we did Atlanta's favorite celebrity bracket. I have done America's favorite meal bracket. Last year, we did Detroit's toughest athlete. Okay? Who would win in a fight among all athletes who have ever played? Bob Probert met Joe Louis in the final, and Bob Probert met his match. He met his end. Joe Louis, look, you don't have a fist in the middle of downtown. You do not call an arena the Joe if Joe Louis's presence in this beautiful city isn't well known. All of which brings us to, what are we going to do this year for the bracket? I got to get my man Jeff Guzman on board again, because he put together a beautiful bracket for me last year. We have determined what the bracket is going to be. We're going to put together a bracket. We're going to have 1 or 2 days of nominees. Okay? Your nominees need to come in by phone. The phone number for you is 248-539-9797, so get your crazy fingers ready to be able to dial in, all right? I want you to nominate people based on this criteria. Who could actually win this thing? Okay, what is the criteria? What is the bracket? We want to crown Detroit's all-time favorite athlete. That's the criteria. What I do not want to do is have you call in and give me your favorite athlete that you know as well as I do is not electable and can't win. Okay? What I want are the 8 or the 16 or the 32 athletes that could actually win this thing, could actually win the best athlete in Detroit, the most favorite athlete in Detroit. So I am not looking for the most accomplished athlete. I am not looking for the guy that won the most rings. I'm not looking for that. I'm looking for Detroit's favorite athlete, your all-time favorite athlete in Detroit, in Detroit sports history. The number for you guys, 248-539-9797, is where you guys can get to us on the show. Calls before texts. And calls to nominate who absolutely has to be in this bracket. Who must be in this bracket? Detroit's all-time favorite athlete. 248-539-9797 is where you guys can get to us on the show. Now, there are names that I know are going to be in this thing. Barry Sanders is going to be in this bracket. The most electrifying running back in NFL history. Rushed for 15,269 yards and amazed you with

his elusive gravity-defying moves. He was also humble. He was also loyal. His handing of the ball to the official after a touchdown is something that should be taught to every single player. I know that Gordie Howe is going to be on this, is going to be in this bracket. Mr. Hockey won 4 Stanley Cups with the Red Wings. I mean, Gordie Howe.

0: people. You know, like when you go back and when you take a coaching role or a leadership role, there was talk that Tim Tebow was interested in being the head coach at my alma mater, Florida. And the one thing I would say to him is, Tim, don't. Even if you won national championships at your alma mater, there will be people you will do things where they don't like you as much. It will affect your legacy. And I think, unfortunately, that's what we've seen with Steve Yzerman. He spent his entire 22-year career with Detroit. He led the Red Wings out of the dark era to three Stanley Cup championships, 97, 98, 2002. As gritty a leader as there was. And he's the stuff of Detroit hockey legend. But off the ice, it has not happened for him. And it, unfortunately, I think all of us would agree, it has hurt his Detroit sports legacy. So, I put it out there to you guys at 248-539-9797. Okay? We are going to do calls over texts. Who needs to be in this bracket? Detroit's all-time favorite athlete bracket. Who needs to be in this thing? All right? Let us get to Greg in Farmington Hills, who leads us off. Greg, you're on 97.1. Greg, I've got pen, I've got paper. I am taking your nominee.
1: There was two, but I would say it's Al Kaline, although I really like Hank Greenberg, even though I wasn't around. I heard he was a great player, but I'll go with Al Kaline.
0: And Greg, you are sorting through this the right way, right? Everybody knows about the exploits of Hank Greenberg in the 1930s, challenged Babe Ruth in a lot of areas. But I know that you know that Hank Greenberg probably can't win this thing, right? He would not win a bracket in 2026 for Detroit's all-time favorite athlete. But Al Kaline could. So you're handling this exactly the right way.
1: Yeah, because the reason why I'm saying that is a lot of the people, part of the people now, like the younger generation or even, I'm only 54, but my dad saw Al Kaline. My dad passed away. And people don't really know about what he did. And so I'm going to go with Al Kaline, like I said, because he's more from the modern era, like, you know, and Mr. Baseball.
0: 248-539-9797. Greg, I appreciate it. Thank you for the call. We keep it rolling. We go to Jim in South Lyon, who's up next. Hey, Jim, you're on 97.1.
2: Hey, Mark, love your show.
0: Hey, thank you.
2: I would say Kirk Gibson. He was just electric. You knew when they needed a run and he went to the plate, he made it happen.
0: He did make it happen. Do you think... And I'm not trying to be insulting with any of this. Do you think Kirk Gibson can win this, Jim?
2: Yes.
0: You think Kirk Gibson can win this? Okay. I'm not doubting you. I asked the same question of all. So Kirk Gibson was absolutely electric. He had the moment with the Dodgers as well in the World Series over the A's. I was rooting for the A's and the Bass Brothers. That moment hurt, and I thought they never recovered from that moment, the A's in that series. Kirk Gibson was electric, and Kirk Gibson is the poster child for not complaining about your situation, right? He just got out there and produced regardless of the situation, regardless of the hand he was dealt. Jim, I think you offered a great nomination to the show.
2: Dan, I love watching your show every weekend, ever since you got here. I appreciate you.
0: That means the world to me, Jim. Thank you so much. I appreciate that. We keep it moving. We go to Jeff in Detroit, who's up next. Hey, Jeff, you're on 97.1. Who do you got, Jeff?
3: I believe that Thomas the Hitman Hearns can actually win this. He's one of many that can win it, but I'm going to go with him. Five different weight class champ. Still today, everybody wants to be around him, take pictures with him. So that's my nominee.
0: Thomas Hitman Hearns, who should have gone further in our Detroit's toughest athlete bracket. Would you believe that Ty Cobb knocked out Thomas Hearns in our Detroit's toughest, as if that would ever happen? The small fry Ty Cobb beating Thomas the Hitman Hearns. Jeff, great to hear from you, bud. Thank you for the call. We keep it moving. We go to, let us do this. If you're on the line, please hold. We will get to you. We're taking your nominations for our fun bracket.

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13: The criteria to reset. I don't want it to be your personal favorite athlete, your personal one, if I'm talking to you individually, which I am. I want it to be a name that you think can actually win the thing, all right? There's been times where you might have had a favorite political candidate, but you knew they weren't electable. You knew that no matter what, you know, like Ross Perot is not going to get enough votes to win the election. You know that. So they're not electable. Even if Ross Perot was your personal favorite. So the reality is, give me names that can win the thing. All right? Because those are the names that need to be in the bracket. 248-539-9797 is where you guys can get to us. Let's get to Sam in Waterford, who's up next. Hey, Sam, you're on 97.1.
14: Mark, happy race day to you, my friend. How are you today?
13: Great, great, great to hear from you, Sam. Thanks, bud.
14: Thank you. I'm going to nominate a very, very dark horse here, but I was listening to what you were just saying, and I believe this guy has a chance. We're going to go with one, Robert Allen Probert, sir, from Ottawa, Ontario. Windsor, Ontario,
13: I don't mind it. I don't mind that. Because I learned through the Detroit's Toughest Athlete bracket that that guy, there was a love and respect for him that knocks you off your feet in this area.
14: Sir, Robert Allen Probert won Bob Probert number 24 on your jersey, number 1 in your heart. He, besides Iserman, he was drafted that same that same year, along with Joey Kosher and one Stu Grimson,

0: But he protected Eisman, helped allow him to do it, and helped bring people into the game again. Whether it was tough or not, he did it, and that's why I think he's going to win. And number one here for me, this is my own personal belief, his number should be retired on merit alone, just on reputation. So that's my
1: merit alone.
0: There you go. Happy race day to you, Mark.
1: Happy race day to you as well. Bob Probert has been nominated for our bracket, Detroit's favorite athlete bracket. We keep it moving. We go to Scott in Royal Oak. Thus far, the people of Detroit have nominated Al Kaline, Kirk Gibson, Thomas Hitman Hearns, Bob Probert. I approve of those four nominations because I think all four of those could actually win the thing. Kirk Gibson. Let's get a Scott in Royal Oak. Scott, you're on 97.1. Okay, we keep it moving. We go to Mark in Flint, who's up next. Hey, Mark, you're on 97.1.
2: Hey, Mark. This is Mark in Flint. How you doing today?
1: I'm fantastic. Good to hear from you.
2: Yes. I believe Barry Sanders is probably going to win this thing, but I would say Miguel Cabrera when he was at his peak. He was like the king of Detroit.
1: Miguel Cabrera, but you think Barry Sanders is going to win? Nobody's nominated Barry Sanders yet. In order for Barry Sanders to even be in the bracket, somebody needs to nominate
2: him. I'll nominate him. I can't believe nobody else
1: has. Okay. Thank you, Scott. Do you think Miggy can win the thing? All right. Mark, I appreciate the call. We keep it moving. 248-539-9797. It's time for Bradley in Pontiac, who is up next. Bradley, you're on 97.1.
3: Hey, Mark, how's it going this morning?
1: It's going well. Going great.
3: Love to hear it. Hey, I got what I think is a dark horse one, but I think it should be mentioned, as he's been the only athlete that's been a mayor of the city he's played in, Dave Bing.
1: Dave Bing makes you sing. Dave Bing is a beloved athlete here. Do you think being mayor here, what did that do to his legacy?
3: I think it helped it personally. And then when I'm looking at the timing of it, it happened right after the crash in 2008. And so in some of what you would consider our darkest time, well, we turned to an athlete to pull us out of it. And I don't hear anybody going around hating on Dave Bing at this day and age. Kwame Kilpatrick's still a thing, but not Dave Bing, so I think he's got a chance, but appreciate you taking my call, Mark.
1: Oh, you got it, bud. You got it. So, look, Dave Bing, does Dave Bing have a chance to win the thing? Yes, he does have a viable shot to win this, all right? I'll give you my honest opinion. Not to hate on somebody, but to say, could they win? Are they electable, right? Are they electable? That was the biggest question mark when Barack Obama started his run, honestly. It was people didn't know, like, is he actually electable? And they said he had to win in Iowa to convince people that he was actually electable. And then he did. Let's keep it moving. Let's go to John in Windsor, who's up next. John, you're on 97.1. What's up, bud?
4: Hi, Mark. Great show, great everything, but I want to set this up. The only player ever to beat Magic, Larry Bird, you name them, he beat them all. 1988 finals, if it wasn't for a phantom foul on Lambeer, they would have won against the Lakers. Isaiah Thomas played the second half on one foot. He scored 25 points in one quarter, doing one-foot jump shots, bringing the ball up court with one foot. That'll never – these guys hurt their pinky finger, and they're out for 3 weeks. And that was the biggest part of his career at the time, and he showed he had heart. Nobody can top that. I'm sorry.
1: So I'm sorry. We had an interruption on here. Did you say Isaiah Thomas?
4: Yes, I did. And what I'm saying is, in 1988 finals against the Lakers, if it wasn't for a phantom foul on Lambeer, they probably would have won. But Isaiah hurt his ankle in the beginning of the second quarter. My memory's kind of failing me, but I know he scored 25 points on one corner doing one-foot jump shots to stay in that game to help his team try to win. Now, if you don't tell me that's toughness and heart, I don't know if you could top that.

0: That's beautiful. That's beautiful. And your points on the softness of today's athletes are well taken. You know, like I gotta tell you this, bud. There's a lot of people that really want Kawhi Leonard to come to the Detroit Pistons, and I am so turned off by that guy and how little he plays, and how little is required for him just to miss 10 games at a time. Wouldn't you Kawhi Leonard to spend just a month with Isaiah Thomas and have Isaiah instill his values in him?
1: And for one season, I would bring in Kevin Durant. That's just my opinion.
0: Yeah, I don't know about that. I think Kevin Durant tanks every team he goes to. But I appreciate the call, man. 248-539-9797 is where you guys can get to us on the show. We are live inside Hart Plaza, getting you set for the Detroit Grand Prix. And what we're doing right now is something special. We are unveiling our fun bracket for this year. Detroit's favorite athlete. We're taking your nominations right now by phone. Okay? Phone over text. You want your nomination in, you got to give us a call. And the criteria is simply, it's not your individual favorite athlete. It's the athlete that you know can win the vote. Okay? Who needs to be in? Thus far, Barry Sanders, Al Kaline, Kirk Gibson, Thomas Hitman Herbs, Rob Probert, Miguel Cabrera, Dave Bing, and Isaiah Thomas have been nominated. Who else needs to be in the bracket? If they're not nominated, don't chew at me after the fact. Don't say the bracket is trash because this guy isn't in here. Here is your chance. Speak now or forever hold your peace. 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
7: 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What a beautiful day it is for all to see and for all to take in. A red letter day for the city of Detroit. It's great to be here. Of course, I would be remiss if I did not mention the fact that I have been here each and every year with the late, great Pat Caputo. I had somebody come by to me today. And he said, Mark, you're doing a fine job, but I really miss Pat Caputo. And I said, that's an unbelievable compliment, and I really miss Pat Caputo. And I say that despite the fact that, you know, Caputo could be a little bit challenging when things weren't always going well. He could be a little bit challenging. He could be a little bit ornery. He could be a little bit curmudgeonly. But the reality is, there was no better person for me to learn from than the book. As somebody that was in 2024 new here, there was no better person for me to learn from. And he became the person, he became the host that I listened to most often. Because I felt, man, if I'm going to get up to speed, if I'm going to get my chops ready to go, I need to listen to the book, Pat Caputo. We had an absolute blast being here the last couple of years, and I've never heard Pat laugh harder than when he was doing play-by-play of the bomb squad coming to sniff out my car when I parked right on the main ramp up to the Rensen. The bomb squad came because my car was not going to be supposed to be there, but I knew damn well that the only way I was going to make it to the show on time was if I just said, screw it, I'm parking right here. And then Caputo's doing the play-by-play. Here comes the bomb squad to Mark's car. Oh, they're all in tactical vests. Will Mark Ryan survive the next 5 minutes of his life? Probably not. Probably not. I died three times over the winter we just had. I don't even know how I'm still here, if I'm honest with you. But what a beautiful day. The people are streaming through. So many have stopped by to say hi and offer words of encouragement, and all of that is greatly appreciated. And I got to tell you guys this. We have decided to do a bracket for for Detroit's all-time favorite athlete. That's what we want to do. And I'm asking you for your nominations. The caveat is, and the requirement is, your prerequisite is that you have to give me a name that can win the damn thing, okay? Don't give me your favorite athlete. Oh, Mark, there was an obscure player on the Tigers in 1984. No, no, no. He's got to win. He's got to be able to win. We're interested in having a bracket of contenders for the thing, not for your favorite feel-good

0: underdog story, none of that. Who can win the damn thing? Let us get to Joe in South Carolina. How about the over-under of 1.5 calls from South Carolina today? We've already hit the over. Joe, you're on 97.1. Good to hear from you.
1: Thank you, Mark. Thanks for having me. Admittedly, sure. I heard the gentleman from Greenville call in and felt obligated to.
0: That's awesome, bud. I appreciate that a lot. Good to hear from you. What do you got?
1: I think, as far as nominations go, a bracket would not be complete without Darren McCarty. What he did with defending Chris Draper, getting Claude Lemieux turtled on the ice, thoughts and prayers, is the stuff of Detroit legend, and that is exactly what I believe Detroit sports fans love in their athletes. And not only do I think he can win, I think he should win, and I'd love to hear him on the air accept the award.
0: Wouldn't that be something? You know, Darren McCarty was made aware of the fact that he was in our Detroit's toughest athlete bracket, and he talked about it. Wouldn't it be something? And his legacy has been enhanced as time has gone on, hasn't it? Like, it's like
1: absolutely.
0: the legend of Darren McCarty has done nothing but grown over time. Done nothing but grown. That's something else. Joe, I think you make a great point, man, and I really appreciate you chiming in. I do agree that Darren McCarty can win. Thank you for the call. 248-539-9797 is where you can get to us on the show. Nordo in Brighton is up next. Nordo, you're on 97.1.
2: Mark, what's up, bud? It's good to talk to you. It's good to talk to you, man. I got a couple runner-ups real quick. Chris Spielman, Calvin Johnson, Matty Stafford, the Microwave, T. Wee, Garrett Woodson, Glenn Rice from my hometown of Flint. But the one that's going to win it a year from now for sure when he hosts that Lombardi Trophy is Aiden Hutchinson. Hutch is clutch, and when he brings a Super Bowl to Detroit, he will definitely win it. He's going to win it this year because he is the toughest. Did you see him break his leg? No, because it was so gruesome they wouldn't reply. They wouldn't show the replay. So Aiden
0: see, this
2: Hutchinson
0: is Nordo, honestly, this is the first one I don't know about. Okay? Ladies
2: Come
0: and gentlemen,
2: on, man.
0: Wait. I didn't say no. I said I don't know. Ladies and gentlemen, could Aiden Hutchinson win the all-time favorite athlete from the city of Detroit? Could he win the bracket?
2: Maybe not this year. After he gets that Super Bowl next year, for sure. But I'm still nominating him because he's my favorite player, and he's tough, and he's going to bring a Super Bowl to Detroit.
0: All right, ladies and gentlemen.
2: Go Blue, and I love you, and Jesus loves you.
0: Thank you. I love you, too. Jesus loves you, too, Nordo. I appreciate the call, even if we disagree. The next five votes that come in on the text line, okay, yes or no, can Aiden Hutchinson win Detroit's all-time favorite athlete bracket? Can he win? The majority will determine whether Aiden Hutchinson makes it to the bracket or not. Nordo, thank you for the call. We keep it moving. We go to Scott in Royal Oak, who's up next. Scott, who needs to be
3: in
0: the bracket?
3: I love your show and everything, but mine is the best. I think it's one that should win. Only one Detroit athlete ever knocked out a horse. And he was one of the greatest Lions of all time, Alex Karras.
0: Can Alex Karras win the bracket?
3: Yes.
0: Ladies and gentlemen, do you think Alex Karras can win the bracket? All right? I want five votes on Hutch, so what I want is yes to Hutch, no to Hutch. What I want is yes to Alex Karras, no to Alex Karras. Can he win the bracket? Alex Karras, Aiden Hutchinson. Can they win the bracket? Those two coming in, I don't think. By the way, Aiden Hutchinson, four straight no's. Aiden Hutchinson is not a viable nominee. Alex Karras, can Alex Karras win the bracket? Text me yes or no to Alex Karras. Can he actually win the thing? All right? That's the criteria. We just want people who can win. We do not want the stage of like the first Republican debate where there's 13 people on there and you know 10 of the 13 have no shot whatsoever. That's not what we want. Scott in Royal Oak is up next on the show. Scott, you're on 97.1. Oh, I'm sorry. We go to Teresa, who's up next.

0: Hey, Teresa.
1: Hi, how are you?
0: Good. Good to hear from you. What's happening?
1: I'm saying Willie Horton. I was proud as a child to be able to attend his games. He's a community person. He's respected. And he's well-loved. I know you said 84 a few minutes ago, but I said I will hold on and let it still say Willie Horton.
0: Willie Horton was in our toughest athlete bracket. Willie Horton, Teresa, absolutely can win this thing. Willie Horton, I've learned. Do you know, Teresa, coming here in 2024, when I started hearing about Willie Horton in the first month that I was here, he might be the guy that I've done the most research on. And, you know, I understand this is Sunday. If you can pardon my French for a minute, he is as badass as it gets, Willie Horton.
1: Yes.
0: And he's known as a good guy, too. All right?
1: I look forward to hearing him accept your award.
0: Oh, there you go. There you go. I appreciate that, Teresa. Thank you for making the call. Let's go to Mike in Tecumseh, who is up next on the show. Hey, Mike, you're on 97.1. Okay, the next one is Mo in Rochester Hills. What's up, Mo? Mo, you're on 97.1. Thanks,
2: bud. Great show, Mark.
0: Thank you.
2: Hey, for toughest, just because there's only two non-soft sports now, football or hockey, everything else is soft. You saw that last night with Chet against, my golly, how bad was he? But anyway.
0: Oh, my God. They're on the hook. They're on the hook to pay him $52 million beginning next year. How about that?
2: I wouldn't pay him $5. On his performance
0: last night. You think the Jalen Duren contract is going to be bad? Wait till you see that Chet one. The ink on that one is already dried.
2: Oh, my God. He was afraid. It was like he walked into a haunted house or something last night. Talk about a scared face that was. But anyways, I don't even know why we mention anybody else. There's only one guy. One guy, and he's leaps and bounds ahead of everyone. Barry Sanders is a lock. That's it.
0: Barry Sanders, I'm glad you nominated him. Here is who is on the list right now. Willie Horton, Barry Sanders, Al Kaline, Kirk Gibson, Thomas Hitman Hearns, Darren McCarty, Bob Probert, Miguel Cabrera, Dave Bing, Isaiah Thomas. We have vetoed Aiden Hutchinson. I still need five votes on Alex Karras. Sir, can you be one of them? Can Alex Karras win this thing or no?
2: No chance.
0: No chance for Alex Karras. Okay. No. That was my hunch. So Alex Karras has been vetoed. Aiden Hutchinson has been vetoed. No offense. They just can't win the all-time favorite Detroit sports athlete. Thank you for the call, Mo. I appreciate it. We keep it moving. We go to Al in Farmington Hills, who's up next. What's up, Al?
3: Hey, Mark. How you doing?
0: Great, man. Good to hear from you.
3: First time, long time. Love the show.
0: Thank you so much, man. Means the world.
3: All right, I got a nomination for you. This is Hockey Town. It's got to be a Red Wing. We loved him as a player. When his career came to an unfortunate end, he became even more popular. I'm thinking logically. I'm thinking politically. I'm thinking emotionally. Who's going to vote against? He can win this whole thing. Vladimir Konstantinov.
0: Vladimir Konstantinov. Such an absolute blessing to this city, in so many different ways. And the reality is he is beloved here. He is absolutely beloved here. And I'm going to, no matter what anyone else said, I'm going to ensure that he's in the bracket because I think he should be in this bracket. And when you consider, what people think of him, how people have remembered him from the glory times to the tragedies. I think Vladimir Konstantinov is etched into the personal history of this city, and he needs to be there. He absolutely needs to be there. Thank you for the call, my friend. Thank you, Alan Farmington Hills. 248-539-9797 is where you guys can get to us. Do you have a name that needs to be in the bracket for Detroit's all-time favorite athlete? Well, we're going to do two nomination days.

0: But as for today, that closes after this next segment. So you have one more segment to get in. All right? Who needs to be in the bracket for Detroit's all-time favorite athlete? That's coming your way next. As for us, we are living the life out here in Hart Plaza for the single greatest sporting event each year in Detroit, the Detroit Grand Prix, and we're 97.1.
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1: It's awesome to be with you guys. 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Oh, boy. And your coverage of the race begins at noon on WWJ. Listen, red letter day for the city of Detroit. What an absolute beautiful event and occasion this is, day after day, year after year. What are we doing right now? Well, we are taking your calls, your nominees for the all-time Detroit's favorite athlete bracket. We're taking your calls, your nominees right now. Thus far, the names that have come in are Willie Horton, Barry Sanders, Al Kaline, Kirk Gibson, Thomas Hitman Hearns, Darren McCarty, Bob Probert, Miguel Cabrera, Dave Bing, Isaiah Thomas, Vladimir Konstantinov. All of the names that are in this thing thus far. I simply ask that you give me names that can win the thing. All right? Some people have not followed that rule. We've got a call nominating Aiden Hutchinson. Aiden Hutchinson was immediately shot down by the people of Detroit. I got a call for Alex Karras. Alex Karras was immediately shot down by Detroit. Not that we don't love Aiden Hutchinson or Alex Karras, but the question is, can they win the bracket for Detroit's all-time favorite athlete? Can they win the thing? Well, that's the criteria. It's your job to fill in the missing links. 248-539-9797. Let's go to Spencer, who's up next. Spencer, you're on 97.1.
2: Mark, how we doing?
1: Fantastic.
2: Thanks for taking my call.
1: Sure.
2: So I'd like to nominate Pavel Datsyuk. I do think he can win it. I think he would be a dark horse, but he's a two-time Cup winner. For me, in my lifetime, I thought he was the best Detroit Red Wing, and you can you

0: can argue with that, but he won the Selkie 3 times. He won the Lady Bing 4 times. I think if I'm looking at a Final Four matchup between him and Barry, and I agree with the caller who said, you know, Barry's got to be the favorite, but they both displayed great sportsmanship. They were at the top of their games, arguably the best player, you know, in their respective sports during their prime years. I think Datsyuk's one of the most just serially underrated hockey players of my lifetime, and I'd like to throw his name into the ring.
1: Thank you very, very much. Do you guys believe that Pavel Datsyuk could win the bracket? The next 5 votes will determine whether Pavel Datsyuk gets to be in, okay? I need your text messages. Can Pavel Datsyuk win the bracket for Detroit's all-time favorite athlete? Let me know, 5 votes. When you text in, say yes to Pavel, no to Pavel, okay? The majority of the next 5 votes will determine whether Pavel Datsyuk gets to be in this thing. Let's get to Pat, who's up next on 97.1. Hey, Pat, what's good, bud?
2: Morning from Grand Rapids, Michigan. How you doing?
1: Morning, sir.
2: Well, I got one for probably the 55 and older crowd, but still love the guy. I'm going to throw him out there. How about Mickey Lolich? 3-0
1: Mickey
2: in the World
1: Lolich.
2: Series. World
1: Mickey
2: Series
1: Lolich
2: MVP.
1: He needs to be in this bracket. He
2: well,
1: is all
2: you.
1: The warm fuzzies. He is all that's right with sports in Detroit. His underdog story embodies who we are as Detroiters. Mickey Lolich, I'm not even going to ask the people, Pat. Mickey Lolich needs to be in this bracket.
2: Yeah, I mean, who will it ever happen again? Somebody throws 3 complete game in the World Series? Man, and probably one of the most iconic photos in all of Detroit sports history, Mickey jumping into Bill Freehan's arms. Man, I wish I had a poster of that, I'll be honest with you.
1: Pavel Datsyuk got the votes for yes. Got the necessary votes. Pavel Datsyuk into the bracket, can win it. So does Mickey Lolich. Pat, great to hear from you. Connor is up next on the show. Connor, you're on 97.1.
3: How are you, Mark?
1: Fantastic. Good to hear from you.
3: Good. I wanted to nominate one of my favorite Pistons of all time, someone who I think really embodied the city, Ben Wallace. One of the greatest underdog stories in NBA history. 4 Defensive Player of the Year awards in 5 years. Huge, I think, the catalyst for that 04 team. I think Ben Wallace has one of the higher chances to win this bracket of the all-time favorite athletes.
1: Yeah, Ben Wallace does have a good chance to win this bracket. Thank you very much. I appreciate the call. Ladies and gentlemen, I've got to close the nominations for now. My next long show on 97.1, we will have another nomination day, but I am shocked that Gordie Howe has not been nominated. I am shocked that Steve Yzerman has not been nominated. I am shocked that Joe Louis has not been nominated. If they are not nominated the next time we do this, which might be a week or so from now, they're not going to be in the bracket. No Steve Yzerman. No Gordie Howe, no Joe Louis. Yet we got people calling in for Aiden Hutchinson and Alex Karras and Mickey Lolich. Guys, what are we doing? We got to get this right. I got to rely on you to get it right. All right, we've got Either Or coming your way next. We're live at the Detroit Grand Prix in Hart Plaza here on 97.1.
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2: Isn't she beautiful? 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Do we all agree this needs to be on the bucket list for every Detroiter getting out here? All right? To the Detroit haters, tune in today on WWJ. Tune in on Fox Sports nationally to watch Detroit in all of her glory looking simply amazing. What an event this is. 248-539-9797 is where you guys can get to us on the show. Thanks to all of the nominations that have come in thus far. I'm a little concerned, though. I'm a little concerned that among all of the chances that people had to get in, that we had nobody nominate Steve Yzerman, nobody nominate Gordie Howe, nobody nominate Joe Louis. There will be one more chance for you to make sure those guys are in the bracket. It will not be today. All right? I'll look at the schedule moving forward. I'll make an announcement on social media where you can get in to take part, get your nominations in for our Detroit's all-time favorite athlete bracket. That will be our fun bracket of this particular year. In the meantime, good to see all the people that have been stopping by our booth today. It's been fantastic. Bobby and I need to bring you into what's become a little institution of our shows. It's called Either Or. We give you a couple of options on life and sports, and Either Or starts right now.
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7: What do you do? What do you do?
2: All right, Bobby. Well, the Washington Nationals have let go a community relations executive 3 days after a conservative group posted a hidden camera conversation in which the employee discussed internal deliberations about everything from an alleged social media ban on a Catholic pitcher, relationships to defense contractors, and the organization's efforts to placate President Donald Trump. Now, why did they get this video? Because the employee took it on hidden camera. The employee wanted to expose his company. But it just goes to show you the kind of meetings that all teams have to have, right? What do we do for this day? What do we do for that day? What do we do to honor this group of people without offending this group of people? I actually appreciate what this employee did. So who is more at fault, Bobby? I'm going to start you off with a fastball. A heater coming right at you, Bobby Elman. Who is more at fault? The employee for filming what takes place behind closed doors? Or are the Nationals actually more at fault for discussing a social media ban for a Catholic pitcher? I'm Catholic, by the way. Relationships to defense contractors? Or the Nationals' efforts to make Donald Trump happy? Because Donald Trump being happy is good for business, apparently. What do you say, Bobby? Who's more at fault?
8: I really think all of them are at fault, but the most at fault for this one, if you don't want to get in trouble, if you don't want any evidence, you don't film it. So I'm going to say the person that filmed it is completely at fault for at least the most at fault in this situation, because if you don't film it, it doesn't get leaked, you don't get in trouble, there's not this huge discussion. So it's their fault.
2: I'm going to go the other way. I think he filmed it because he wanted to expose the nonsense that they meet about, right? Why would you put a social media ban on a Catholic pitcher? Obviously, that has something to do with his Catholicism, right? Forget the fact that I am a confirmed Catholic. Forget that for a minute. insert any denomination in there.

0: That's ridiculous. Freedom of speech. Relationships to defense contractors. It just goes to show you, man, like, to me, how much some of these entities are in bed with others. And I actually thank him for exposing that. A pro baseball team should not be worried about how they can cozy up to a president who just happens to be in the same city. So I blame the organization for the nonsense they're meeting about far more than I blame the employee who exposed them. Next up, Bobby, what do you got?
1: Well, in honor of it being race day down in downtown Detroit, Indy cars are practically the best type of racing. I think we can all agree. But the biggest event in Indy racing, at least in America, is the Indy 500, which is 200 laps totaling 500 miles. But today we've got the Detroit Grand Prix, which is 100 laps of 165 miles, whereas Indy is pretty much like an oval, where the Detroit Grand Prix is running through the city and the city streets. So either or, would you rather watch the Indy 500 or the Detroit Grand Prix?
0: The Indy 500 is the Super Bowl of the Indy series. But I actually had a friend from college who was there last week, Bobby. It didn't look one-tenth as well done and as fun as this one. Here you're going through the streets of Detroit. You've got the water in the background. You've got the buildings in the background. You've got Canada in the background. If these races had started this way, the Detroit Grand Prix would be the Super Bowl of the Indy circuit, not the Indy 500. So bring me right here to the D.
1: Absolutely.
0: This is where we want to be. What
1: absolutely. I'm with you. Every single shot I've seen of the Detroit Grand Prix, not only this year, but years past, it's absolutely beautiful. The cityscapes in the background, like you said, the river in some of the shots. I do agree. This is a much better event. I understand how huge the Indy 500 is, but the

0: my parents are like, we died and went to heaven here. And I'm like, listen, I can't snow you. I can't BS you, Mom and Dad. Here's the reality. These are the three best days we've had the entire year. You just happen to be here for the three best days. I told you, I died three different times during the winter here, this last winter. That makes the fact that I'm still sitting here a medical miracle. Bobby, do the summers make the winter worth it?
1: 100,000%. Because if it didn't get as beautiful as it does in summertime around this state, and not just the city, the entire state, it's fantastic during the summer. If it didn't get like that, if it wasn't beautiful, if it didn't get as hot as it does, which some people, it shocks them when it gets to the type of heat we get up here in the north.
0: Okay, Bobby, I got to dispute this right away.
1: Okay.
0: There is nothing that happens here that meets any definition of hot that should ever be used.
1: You've used the word hot since living up here. I have gotten
0: I definitely have not. I said my wife is hot. I have not said the weather is hot. This is no definition. Pull the tape, Bobby. Pull the tape. There is no definition of hot that it ever gets.
1: Our conversations
0: here
1: aren't recorded.
0: Well, I'm just telling you, I don't consider this hot. I don't consider anything that happens here hot. Have I been hot before? Maybe. But that's probably more something going on in the studio. I would say that, like, South Carolina was hot in July and August, and that's it. I don't think 86 is not hot, right? What do you say?
1: No, I mean, kind of it's hot, especially when we spend all winter in, like, the almost negatives. But we get up to, like, the hundreds around here pretty often. But either way, to answer your question, absolutely, 100%, the summers make it worth it living in the state, because if without them, these winters would be unbearable and there'd be nothing to look forward to.
0: But are the summers, I guess a more appropriate question is the summer enough to overcome what you have to go through during the wintertime? And here's what I would say. I'm going to say yes, because the summers here are glorious, idyllic, and heavenly. They are. However,
1: perfectly said.
0: You know I've got to be honest with you. Okay? I owe you guys honesty. It's a month off. Like, there's 1 month too much of the bad and 1 month too few of the good. It's glorious here for about 3 months. It is the ice age here for about 5. It needs to be glorious for 4, ice age for 4. At least have the hell split the heaven. 50-50, we call it even Steven. It doesn't quite feel that way here. December, January, February, March are brutal with a capital B.
1: I mean,
0: mid-May, all of June, July, mid-August are awesome, Bobby, but that's all we get of the awesomeness.
1: Yeah, that's summer, but I mean, look, the summer is fantastic, and that's what I love the most. We do have a really long fall, so if you love fall, or if you're getting more into fall, it's perfect around here.
0: Most certainly the case. That is either or on a Sunday for you. How would you answer any of those questions, any of the above questions? Indy 500 or the Detroit Grand Prix? Who's more at fault, the Nationals employee exposing what they're meeting about over there or what they're meeting about them itself, the Nationals themselves? And do the summers that we get make the winners worth it? Do you feel like you're getting an even trade there? Or are you getting screwed? We're live in Hart Plaza for the Detroit Grand Prix today, the preeminent sports event every single year in the D. This is 97.1 coming your way next. It's our Pistons wish list. 97.1.
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9: We're in Hart Plaza in downtown Detroit for the most amazing sports event we do each and every year. It is the Detroit Grand Prix. Right here on 97.1, having a ton of fun. Thanks to all of the people who have stopped by with the positive words. We've done pictures. Look, guys, if I sign anything that you give me, that item immediately is devalued to the point of not being worth anything, okay? If we take a picture together, I crack your camera, all right? With Kenny and Stoney yesterday were doing doppelgangers. I look like George Clooney if George Clooney got run over, okay? So, you know, we got a ways to go around here. But we're having a great time. We're having a blast. We've got a great setup. Thanks to Jake Bragdon and Colin and the crew for giving us this amazing setup and our staff out here. We're rolling on until 1:45 today, and we've got a lot more fun coming your way. Guys, we've got some issues going on with Jalen Duren. Okay. Apparently, according to Sam Amick, the Pistons and Jalen Duren's camp are far apart on contract negotiations. The Pistons hope to secure Jalen Duren for, wait for it, between $30 and $40 million a season. And that apparently is, quote, far apart from where Jalen Duren's camp is and he is. Now, why would that be the case? That's the case because of this most idiotic rule where if you make an all-NBA team, you're eligible for what's called a supermax. So Jalen Duren, his previous maximum was $48 million. If you make an all-NBA team, you're eligible for $57 million, which would be fine, and NBA owners have unlimited money, except for the fact that they count that bonus against your salary cap. So when Cade Cunningham made the All-NBA team, he no longer counts 25% against the cap. He counts 30% against the cap. And Jalen Duren making the All-NBA team, he no longer counts 25% against the cap. If they grant him the Supermax, he counts 30% against the cap. Dude averaged 10 points and 8.5 rebounds for this team in the playoffs. I ask you, Detroit, can you win an NBA championship?

championship with Jalen Duren taking up almost a third of your salary cap? And if the answer to that question is no, as I would agree with you, you've got a very difficult decision to make here, right? What if the two choices are you pay Jalen Duren the max and now you can't win a championship because he takes up 30% of your cap, or you lose him for nothing? And this is precisely where the Detroit general manager, all of them, get into trouble, because they choose to be good rather than doing what it takes to win championships. There hasn't been a lot of good around here, right? We went 6 years over the course of the pandemic with only one playoff berth. The Pistons were the team that had that playoff berth, and they didn't win a playoff game when they had that playoff berth. There were 24 chances for teams to make playoffs, 2017 to 2022. One did, the Pistons, they didn't win a game. So you see, the general managers, when they're winning here, they just want to leave it alone. They just want to be like the Beatles and let it be, he let it be, he let it be. They want to be like the Beatles and let it be, right? You can't do that. You have to make smart decisions. Sometimes in life, you have to take one step back to take two steps forward. You ever been in a bad relationship? You have to take a step back before you can take two steps forward again. And I'm here to tell you guys today that I don't think this is the decision that the Detroit Pistons are going to make, but it's the decision the Detroit Pistons should make. If Jalen Duren and his team draw a hard line and they say he's eligible for the Supermax, he's going to make the Supermax, I'm going to give him the Supermax right out of Detroit, okay? Right out of town, all right? I'll give him the Supermax fastest flight out of here, because I am not signing on to not win a title. And if Jalen Duren gets the maximum salary, you're not going to win a title here. I don't hate Jalen Duren. I think he's a young guy with a ton of potential, but all of the greatest attributes of Jalen Duren are attributes he was born with, right? His size, his physique, his athleticism, right? His strength, the appearance of a Greek god. The women of Detroit have told me that he's one of the best looking Detroit athletes. I'm not gonna hate on that. What I am gonna hate on is having the second biggest drop in production from regular season to postseason that the NBA has ever seen. Second biggest, Jalen Duren this year. From 19 points, 9 rebounds to 10 points, 8.5 rebounds. You know what the number one biggest drop off was? Wilt Chamberlain, when he was 36 years old, went from 51 points in the regular season to 36 points in the playoffs. Give me a break. So the actual number one biggest drop off we just saw, it's Jalen Duren. And he was on the milk carton in the playoffs. If anyone's seen him, please contact your local authorities. We're worried about his well-being. We're worried about where he is. My friends, I am here to ask you this question. If the choice is pay Jalen Duren the Supermax or lose him for nothing, what camp are you on? What team are you on there? It's a difficult choice. It's a difficult choice. We've all seen predicaments where, man, I'm glad I'm not Dan Campbell right now. How do you make this decision on 4th and 2? We've all been there. You don't know what to do. Oftentimes, we determine what's the right answer, what's the wrong answer by the result. Well, you could sign Jalen Duren and not win a title. You could let him walk and you could not win a title. Both of those things are true. But I do not believe you can afford to overpay a Jalen Duren. I do not believe you can win a championship if Jalen Duren is making up 30% of your salary cap. I think Jalen Duren has some similarities to Dwight Howard. I don't believe he is Dwight Howard. Dwight Howard had superhuman athleticism. Jalen Duren has very good athleticism. Jalen Duren has human traits. Dwight Howard had superhuman traits. I don't think they're the same thing. I don't think they're the same guy. So, I simply ask you guys the question. At 248-539-9797, if it comes down to paying Jalen Duren the Supermax or losing him for nada, zero, zilch, nada, what do you do? I say, Jalen, I shake your hand. It's been real. Don't let the door hit you where the good Lord split you, okay? Because you haven't earned that amount of money. You haven't earned the right to tank the team because the amount of money

0: that you're making. Haven't earned the right to do that. It's that simple. And I don't hate the guy. I don't hate the guy. But you know what I would offer Jalen Duren? 3 years, $100 million. I'm giving him $33 million a year. His supermax is 57. I'll give him 33 out of the 57, okay? But Detroit wants to sign him for between 30 and 40 million, and apparently the sides are far apart. That's all I need to hear. That's all I need to hear. Sayonara, okay? Where would you like to play, Jalen? We're going to try to work out a trade right now. Where do you want to play? 248-539-9797 is where you guys can get to us on the show. That's my feeling on Jalen Duren. What is yours? Coming your way next, I've got my off-season Detroit Pistons wish list to get to with you. I'm going to tell you the player. I'm going to tell you what it will take to get him. And it's all coming your way next. We're live at Hart Plaza, downtown Detroit, on a red letter day for the Detroit Grand Prix here on 97.1.
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9: Great to have you guys with us live from the Detroit Grand Prix. 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Thanks to all those people who have stopped by, said hello. It's just been an absolute blast. We're rolling on until 1:45 today. Tom in Battle Creek is up next on the show. 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
10: Hey, how you doing?
9: Fantastic.
10: Hey, I say pay the guy. And my reason is because all he needs is a mid-range jumper and a post-up game. He needs to be able to play consistently with his back to the basket. If he develops those two skills, the sky's the limit for the guy. But here's the problem. Nobody is holding the coaching staff accountable. It's up to Bickerstaff to develop the talent so that the guy is playoff ready. The coaching staff has done this kid a terrible disservice by filling his head full of smoke. And, you know, the media has done the same thing. You've arrived. You know, you had a great regular season. You were an all-star. You know, your game's complete. Everybody's telling him that, but the fact is, and the playoffs revealed it, that that's not the case. But he's a young man. He thinks he's arrived. And you know whose fault it is? It's the coaching staff. It's up to Bickerstaff and his cronies to develop this talent and get him playoff ready. So the blame rests, in my opinion, somewhat on Duren, but much, much more so on the coaching staff. So
9: Tom,
10: I gotta
9: share this with you, okay?
10: Okay,
9: can Jalen Duren get better? Yes. Do I think he'll make another All-Star game over the course of his career? Yes. Do I think he's going to be an annual perennial All-Star? No. Do I think he has limited potential? Yes. Why? Tom, you can tell by the way he moves. He moves in a very herky-jerky, non-fluid way, right? He doesn't have the movement, a smoothness of movement that like an Akeem Olajuwon had, right?
10: That
9: oftentimes will declare a potential, right? Remember the smoothness with which Kobe Bryant moved, the smoothness with which Michael Jordan moved.

0: Jalen Duren doesn't move like that. In other words, it's harder for him to get into his spots. It's harder for him to elevate. I understand that he's 22. I understand that he's going to be better. But I refuse to pay for the second most dangerous P word, potential. I refuse to pay for that. I'm going to pay for what he is right now, not what he could be. And what he is right now is a player that's I'm willing to give $33 million a year to, not 57. I'm sorry.
1: Yeah, and I see your point about his athleticism. I think that is apparent when you watch him play. And I guess, yes, I grant you, the maximum is overpaying the guy. But my goodness, without him, we're certainly not as good a team. And I just wish him and his team, his handlers, could be reasonable in their demands. But I don't know if they're going to be, and therein lies the rub. Maximum, the way you posed the question at the beginning of the segment, pay him the max or let him go. And given those two choices, I guess I'm leaning a little bit towards paying him the max as opposed to losing him. But I just
0: I feel like if you paid him the max, and thank you for the call, you guarantee that you don't win a championship. You guarantee it. If you don't pay him the max, yeah, you take a step back, but it gives you the flexibility to take two steps forward. So it comes down to what Jalen Duren wants and how important it is for him to be here in Detroit. Can he make more money elsewhere? He can. Go do it, Jalen. Go do it. Go do it. And enjoy a Mike Trout career where you don't win a whole lot. If you want to win, I think you know this is where you need to be. Texter says, Mark, he's got to go. He's soft. Texter says, Mark, I agree. Let Duren walk. I don't want to handcuff the Pistons with a large Duren contract. I would rather they pay Luka Utah forward Lauri Markkanen to a max deal. But who's your dirty work guy now? You just keep Beef Stew? Is that your guy? Does Beef Stew become a 30-minute-a-night guy? Right? Is Beef Stew capable of being that without breaking down? He himself has had injury concerns. Texter says, Mark, you're 100% right. Jalen Duren is no Wemby. He's no Cat. Let someone else overpay him, Marcus in Detroit. Marcus, that's precisely how I feel. I think we all know that somebody will overpay for him. We just don't want it to be us. So what trades would we like to make? I'm going to give you my three, my two, my one. Number three, Trey Murphy III out of New Orleans. Why? Your 3-and-D forward can play the 3, can play the 4, can replace Tobias Harris. Tobias Harris is the most replaceable player in the starting 5, and I'm not hating on him. He's just 34 years old, right? I would love to keep him on the team. He's welcome to stay on the team. But if Tobias Harris is starting again next year, we haven't done our job in the offseason. If he is not just in the rotation, if he is a starter, we've got a problem. At the age of 34, what are we doing? In the postseason, Tobias Harris was your number two option. At 34 years old, Tobias Harris should be your number four option. Enter Trey Murphy III. What's your offer to get him? Ron Holland, pick number 21, future first-round pick. So I'm giving you a number five pick, Ron Holland, a number 21 pick, and a future first-round pick to get Trey Murphy III. Who says no? My number two wish list item for the Detroit Pistons this offseason, Jamal Murray, Denver. Why would he be available? They have interior defense issues. Denver has depth issues. The Jamal Murray and Nikola Jokic tandem has achieved its potential, and it's not going to do that anymore. Why? Well, neither one plays defense. Jamal Murray has size limitations guarding on the perimeter. He's available. They have to make him available. They can't just run it back and support Einstein's definition of insanity, doing the same thing over and over again, expecting a different result. What do you give up to get Jamal Murray on the Denver Nuggets? Here it is. Beef Stew, give them a hearty meal. Beef Stew with some nice beef. Give them rim protection. Beef Stew offers the number one rim protection in the NBA. Shots made around the rim with Beef Stew guarding you, 42.6%. That's number one in the NBA.

0: They need beef stew. They want beef stew. Ron Holland, beef stew, and a first-round pick. It's their choice. Do they want 21 this year? Do they want another one? Beef stew, Ron Holland, first-round pick. They get depth. They get their own choice of first-round talent. They get to develop Ron Holland. Why is this my number one? For a very clear and obvious reason, okay? And the reason is as follows. That Trajan Langdon, it is known, does not want to blow up the core of this team. So if you want to keep the core relatively what it is now, but you know you need to add to take the next step, and I think the Pistons are sounding a little bit more patient than I would like them to right now. Oh, we're good. You know, we're good. I know, guys, if I said to you, you could make it one round further every single year, you would do it. Losing the first round last year. Losing the second round this year. Losing the Eastern Conference Finals next year. Lose in the NBA Finals in 2028. Win the NBA Finals in 2029. It would be insanely painful, but the vast majority of you would take that. And maybe the Pistons can do that. But they're not going to advance further than what they have without taking a next step and without adding a second scorer. You know that. I know that. We pray Trajan Langdon knows that. So who can you add without breaking up the core? In my opinion, it's Derek White from Boston. My offer is Isaiah Stewart. Boston's biggest weakness is rim protection. We've already illustrated to you that the one thing Beef Stew gives you is rim protection. Beef Stew wants a bigger role. You don't have the room to keep Duren, Paul Reed, and Beef Stew. Paul Reed has 1 year left on his contract. I already know I want B-Ball Paul to be here long term. I want him to become a star here, and I think he can. What could Beef Stew do in a starting role in Boston? I think it could give you 12 points, 10 rebounds, and 2 boards. Derek White is a first-team all-defensive player, but Derek White is going to be 32 when the year begins. I will offer you Beef Stew and change for Derek White. I think it helps you. You have very few avenues to improve your team. You're locked into $115 million next year alone to just Jason Tatum and Jaylen Brown. You have a surplus at that guard position. We have a surplus in the front court. My surplus for your surplus, let's help each other out. Derek White gives me shooting, gives me scoring, gives me leadership, gives me elite defense, gives me an out, gives me an assist to Cade Cunningham when he needs it, and above and beyond anything else, Derek White allows me to keep my, for the most part, keep my core together. I got to lose Beef Stew, but I got to be honest with you. You're going to lose Beef Stew, Jaylen Duren, or Paul Reed anyway. You're going to lose one of them anyway. Those guys are too good to settle for bit roles. It's just not going to happen. So those are my three Detroit Pistons wish list items. You didn't hear Kawhi Leonard on the list because I'm terrified about that guy's availability. You didn't hear Kyrie Irving on the list because I'm terrified about what that guy can do to a locker room. And I don't like the age, 34, and I don't like the injury proneness. The number one mistake teams make is falling in love with a name who no longer has a game. Kevin Durant, Houston. Why does every team that Kevin Durant goes to get flushed down the toilet? And yet you still hear people here say, I'd like Kevin Durant for a year. Okay? Well, I'm not interested in ruining your year. No, thank you. I don't like the availability. Could I get behind a Kawhi Leonard acquisition? If he's healthy and if he can play 75 games out of 82, I'm in. But Kawhi Leonard, Kyrie Irving, they need to spend some time with Isaiah Thomas. Talk to him about what he played through. 248-539-9797 is where you guys can get to us on the show. The Morning Show did a really interesting topic this week. It was, you're not a Michigander if... Would you believe I took down all 21 on this list? I took down all 21. And coming your way next, I'm going to tell you how many I achieved. You're not a Michigander if. Your calls and more coming your way here on 97.1.
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9: Oh, the race is beginning right now. Can you hear it in the background? Bobby calls it a swarm of mechanical bees. And I'm trying to avoid getting bitten. But what a scene this is, man. Hart Plaza, downtown Detroit. If Detroit has ever looked more beautiful, I'd love to see the when, the why. I haven't seen it. This is absolutely gorgeous. And the city of Detroit is coming up roses right now, man. This is just beautiful. Oh, looking over at Canada right now. Looking over at Hart Plaza and how it's just been taken over by race fans. How it's been taken over, quite honestly, from 97.1 fans. Of all the shows that we've done in person, this might be the one that has had the most people stop by, offer appreciation. It's an honor for me, but also it's an honor for all of us here at 97.1. Because these people are stopping by not because of me. They stop by because they love our station. And I appreciate that so much. Texter says, Mark, you pay Jalen Duren. He was our best player in the regular season. We don't win 60 games without him. Cade Cunningham is the one that's questionable. He's overrated. Oh, dear God. Ladies and gentlemen, back away from the bar. Please back away from the bar. Have the bartender shut this guy down. Apparently, he wants to be good, not great. Cade is the one that's overpaid, according to him. Oh, boy. Does Cade need to take better care of the basketball? Yeah. Okay? Does he need to take better care of the basketball? Absolutely, he does. But to say that he was the problem in anything that happened is patent absurdity. Let's get to Jeff in Detroit, who's up next on the show. Hey, Jeff, you're on 97.1.
10: Mark, what's happening, brother?
9: Good to talk to you.
10: Hey, so I'm going to add to what you're saying, because everything you're saying is right. But here's the overlooked part of Jalen Duren. His style of play does not fit Cade Cunningham. Jalen Duren

0: equals to Cade Cunningham, but Adrian Dantley equal to Isaiah Thomas. Now, you can look at the numbers and get caught up in the numbers, but the bottom line of what the Pistons realized, what the Pistons did a great job of back in the day was putting the right pieces around Isaiah Thomas. That's what we have to do. This summer offseason has to be about two things. Getting a point guard so Cade can come off the ball, and getting shooters at the four, at the five. Oscar Thompson, to me, is the second most important player on this team. You cannot have a starting lineup that includes Cade Cunningham, who moves around in the lane, Oscar Thompson, who can't shoot the ball but is a Swiss Army knife, and Jalen Duren. There's three guys that just hang around the lane. That's easy to defend. You cannot have that again next year. You got to go get a center that can shoot the basketball. Period.
1: Well, period. You do, Jeff. Who's your number one wish list guy?
0: Lauri Markkanen.
1: Okay, Lauri Markkanen.
0: No, that's great.
1: He is soft, right? He is soft.
0: He is.
1: He can score. He is soft, but he can score. I like Derek White. I like Jamal Murray. I like Trey Murphy III. I've seen nothing
0: like
1: that Utah wants to. I see nothing that Utah wants to move off of Lauri. They're adding to Lauri.
0: No, I think you're right. Just wish list. Listen, I think you got to get guys that could do one of two things: create their own shot and or shoot the three. And Jalen Duren does neither. He does neither.
1: I will tell you this, Jeff. I've been accused of being a critic of Asar Thompson. Does he offer otherworldly defense? Yes. Is he deserving of his first team all defensive earning? Yes, he is. However, you're having to pay him $30+ million, Jeff. Nobody disputes that he's an incomplete player, right? You wouldn't dispute that he's an incomplete player. I need him for that money not to be an incomplete player anymore.
0: I get that. I think what he brings, I could take that over. Style of play-wise, I think he fits, even though he can't shoot the three, more than Jalen Duren. Jalen Duren's just going to clog up the lane in any playoff with Cade. It wasn't just Jalen not motor running. That was style of play. The Pistons were easy to defend. All you got to do is stack the lane up, and you're going to take away. We didn't see no alley-oops in the postseason. We saw plenty of them in the regular season. Well, that's because teams plan for you differently, and it's easy to plan for that stuff. So, Jalen Duren's style don't fit Cade. You got to put some shooters around this dude, man.
1: Look, I understand. I agree with you. And you are not going to be able to keep Reed, Stewart, and Duren. So you start having to talk about value, right? Well, if Jalen Duren is an 8, can Beef Stew be a 6.5 or a 7? Can Paul Reed be a 7? I might prefer a 7 at $15 million to an 8 at $40 million. And those are the kind of decisions that you have to make. Is Jalen Duren an elite scorer? No. Is he an elite shot blocker? No. Is he an elite post defender? No.
0: No.
1: He's an elite rebounder, right? But at this particular juncture, I can't afford to pay him for the second most dangerous P word, potential. I have to pay him on what he is. And what he is right now is a player still developing, and I thank you so much, Bud, for the call. 248-539-9797 is where you guys can get to us on the show. Coming your way next, the morning show. Did a fun segment the other day, You're Not a Michigander If. They listed 21 different criteria. How many of them did I pass? And what would you add to this list? You're Not a Michigander If. We are live in Hart Plaza for the Detroit Grand Prix. A preeminent event here in Detroit, and this is 97.1.
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7: I'm John Ryder. The San Antonio Spurs are heading to the NBA Finals for the first time in 12 years after dispatching the defending champion Thunder 111-103 in Game 7 of the West Finals last night at Oklahoma City. Victor Wembanyama with a team-high 22 points, and Julian Champagne was a factor again, scoring 18 of his 20 off made threes. Head coach Mitch Johnson on the third-year forward's impact.
8: Julian has been phenomenal. He's had games where he's missed shots and he's had double-digit rebounds. His spacing causes gravity whether he makes shots or not. And at times when we haven't scored, he's made huge shots. He's been an absolute unsung hero because some of those other guys have the basketball in their hands more and they're probably a part of maybe more highlights other than making threes. And Julian's been an integral part of our team defense, team rebounding, and all that leads to us playing fast, which is our best version of our offense. And when he's a recipient of it, he usually makes it. But he's been absolutely phenomenal.
7: And now there will be a different NBA champion for the eighth straight season. That's the longest stretch all time. Spurs moving on to face the Knicks. Game one of the NBA Finals on Wednesday night in San Antonio. Right here on ESPN Radio, and watch it on ABC. 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In golf, final round of the Charles Schwab in Fort Worth, Eric Cole has the lead at 12-under, one ahead of Ryan Gerard. Sunday night baseball in St. Louis, Cardinals and Cubs rivals on ESPN Radio. 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Orioles lead the Blue Jays 1-0 in the third.
9: Hey, it's Evan Cohen. 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
1: Wemby and the Spurs, they rally down 3-2, and they eliminate the defending champs on their home floor in Game 7. 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
2: Finally, we got a great Game 7 that we could talk about. 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I'm Jonathan Zaslow. Our pal is David Dennis Jr. I'll tell you, I was worried going into yesterday. I was worried going into last night. All the hype around the game, Spurs, Thunder, two best teams, Wembanyama, back-to-back MVP, Shai Gilgeous-Alexander. Because reality is, game one was great.
3: Yeah.
2: Games two through six, not good. Good storylines. Good drama from one game to the next. The games weren't good.

0: And we've seen earlier this postseason, you know, Toronto, Cleveland, not a good game seven. Philly, Boston wasn't a very good game seven. Cleveland, Detroit, awful game seven. And finally, we had a great game last night.
1: Yeah, you know, it's been a weird series in that way. It's kind of reminiscent, and Zaz, I think you're familiar with this series, the Heat Spurs the first time, 2013.
0: Oh, what a series.
1: Yeah. Did you get a
0: ring? Yeah, you know what? During the break here, I'll go get my championship ring. I'll show you just to prove it, but go ahead.
1: Okay, yeah. I've heard tell that you may have gotten a ring from there. But it reminded me of that. If you recall, the first five games were all kind of blowouts. I think maybe game one was close, but
0: one was good. Parker hit the shot essentially to ice the game, but you're right. Games two through five were not very good.
1: Were all kind of blowouts, and it was kind of like a chess match where it was like you would make an adjustment in one game, and then that would kind of tilt the game so much that one team got blown out, and it went back and forth for a while until we got to game six and seven that were good. This one, we had an incredible game one. And, like, even though the games were not close, they're playing at such a high level of basketball that they were really entertaining up until the point where you get to a 20, 25-point lead or something like that. Like, they were just high-level basketball. But game seven, I mean, I know it didn't really go down to the wire game seven, but in terms of execution, was one of the great game sevens that we've seen in a very long time.
0: You can really tell early in these games what kind of effort you are going to get. Effort's probably not the right word, but what kind of impact you are going to get from Victor Wembanyama. All of these games this series, you know, like games three and five when he wasn't very good, you were able to see early on, oh, he doesn't have it tonight. And then there were nights like game four and nights like last night where Wembanyama comes out, hits a couple shots, eventually hits a three late in the first quarter, and of course, early on, which was a sign of things to come, very foretelling, he had the huge dunk on top of Chet Holmgren. While Wembanyama, it's not like he had a 40-point game or anything like that, when he starts the game the way he did last night, it's usually a precursor, at least this series, how active he was going to be.
1: Yeah, we saw everybody really, like, it was not a... Usually game sevens, everybody starts off real tight.
0: Yeah.
1: The shots are not falling. Everybody's just like real, worried to make a mistake. These two teams played. The execution out the gate was incredible for both of these teams. I mean, they were flying up and down the court. They made collectively their first six shots of the game. Chet made one of them, which, you know. They made their first six shots in the game. So they were playing at a level that you did not expect a bunch of 22, 23-year-olds, even with the Thunder, 25, 27-year-olds to be playing in a game seven. It's just that Wimby, just like you said, did not have a monster 40-point game, but his fingerprints won every aspect of the game. Defensively, even the gravity of when he went to the basket and allowing guys to be open from the corner because of him just running to the basket in a way that he was in some of those losses, you could tell that this was going to be the Wimby game that the Thunder were going to have to overcome. But on the other side, SGA was looking like he was on his way to the defining game of his career.
0: He was great. Yeah. And I went into the game last night, like, I'm thinking to myself, okay, who's the game bigger for? Mm-hmm. Because, look, game seven, and okay, like I guess we're not supposed to, you know, boil down a player to just one game, one performance, but this is what game seven is.
1: Yeah.
0: Like, game seven is the biggest in all of sports. And the way you play, how you perform, and if you win in that game, in game seven, it's a major impact in how we look upon you as a player. That's welcome to sports. Like, that's how we measure you, is the way that you play in that game last night. And I was thinking to myself going into it, who is it bigger for? Is it bigger for Shai Gilgeous-Alexander moving forward, or is it bigger for Victor Wembanyama? And I always felt it was bigger for Wembanyama. Because because no matter what happened last night, and granted, Shai was awesome last night, especially in the third quarter. But no matter what happened last night with Shai Gilgeous-Alexander, he's back-to-back league MVP. He's already a champion. I think we know no matter what, this is a great, great player. But for and Shai's been in the league for, what are we talking, like 8 years at this point?
1: Yeah, yeah. Mm-hmm.
0: For Wembanyama, if your first time ever in the playoffs –

0: It's just your third year in the league. You're playing the defending champs, and you're playing in Game 7 in their building. If you win that game in your first year ever in the playoffs, and when your team drafted you 3 years ago, you're the worst in the league.
1: Yeah.
0: That's legend stuff. That is a legendary night for Victor Wembanyama and the San Antonio Spurs. Like, if Shai Gilgeous-Alexander and the Thunder won that game last night, it's like, yeah, right, they're the defending champs. Like, it's an amazing win. They should win that game. But we're going to remember that win last night by the Spurs and Wembanyama. I think we're going to remember that for a really long time.
1: Well, I thought it was actually bigger for SGA. And the reason was because when you're in SGA, when you at the two MVP, trying to go, you know, potentially back-to-back champion echelon, right? You

0: like, okay, we got the two MVPs, maybe two championships, and we went up there against Victor Wembanyama and a defense that is catered specifically to stop you, and you drop 40 and you win that game. That is the thing that you put on the mantle in terms of, I have my defining playoff moment. Because when we talk about the greats, talk about Magic being a rookie, playing all five positions, Jordan, a myriad of those things, Kobe Bryant against the Pacers, LeBron, Warriors, like everybody has that. SGA was missing that, and I think that this could have been the thing that been, that's like, all right, now we can start talking about him 15, 20, whatever, top things. And he played great, but of course you got to win the game.
1: Let's hear from Victor Wembanyama after the team wins the Western Conference Championship, how he feels moving on.
2: Winning the Larry O'Brien is a childhood dream, and having a real shot at it, having a chance, tangible chance at winning it, at realizing a dream, you know, it's a chance. It's a lifetime chance, you know. It's, you never know when it's going to happen again, but it's, you know, the day we win it, speaking for myself, it's going to be an amazing day of, like, realization of a dream, you know. It's hard to put into words. It's almost like the meaning of my life, you know.
1: I love the emotion. I mean, they didn't win the finals. They're going to the finals, and he's crying on the floor. He's so into it. It's so important to him. I'll never make fun of one of these guys for caring too much, you know. I would much prefer Victor Wembanyama's behavior after the game and showing you how much it means, as opposed to going on Twitch 24 hours later and telling you it's the best season of your career when you had a historic upset in the first round. I'd much rather the way Wembanyama cares about these games. But, David, it was about 7 minutes left in the game last night, and Wembanyama, who, by the way, had zero fouls in Game 6, and in Game 7 last night, picked up his fifth foul midway through the fourth quarter. And there's like 7-plus minutes left. And, all right, like, kind of a big deal because it's a 6-point game, all right? So Mitch Johnson takes Victor Wembanyama out the game. And I figure, all right, you know what? They're going to try and buy 2 minutes, all right? They're going to try and get maybe to four and a half minutes here, buy a couple minutes of him on the bench. Let's see what the score is. He went out of the game. It was a 6-point Spurs lead. Let's see what it is when he comes back in the game, probably in a couple of minutes. And the biggest, you could tell me if you disagree here, the biggest moment in the game, it's a 6-point Spurs lead. Luke Kornet checks into the game. And here on the call, Mark Kestisher from ESPN Radio.
3: Here's the interior pass stolen by Isaiah Hartenstein. Hartenstein goes up, blocked by Luke Kornet. And San Antonio comes away with it. 6.5 to go. Champagne steadies, gets it to Castle. Castle looking to penetrate the arc. No one picks him up. He'll go left side Champagne. They reset to Castle, then to shoot. Now Castle around to the right side. Caruso guarding with 7. Takes some free throw line. Fades, jumper made.
1: So most of the call there is a huge basket from Steph Castle while Wembanyama's on the bench to push the score from 6-point lead San Antonio with 6 minutes to go to an 8-point lead. But this game was so close to being a 4-point game, which then seconds later becomes an 8-point game as Luke Kornet blocks Hartenstein on a fast break, a breakaway dunk attempt. Kornet swoops in with the block. The play of the game, and the very next sequence, Wembanyama's back in. So they literally only bought 1 minute of Wembanyama on the bench, and Kornet made the biggest play of the game, and he was greeted by the Spurs bench, Luke Kornet, a hero's welcome.
0: It is, because Luke Kornet has struggled this series. It was a minus 7,000 or something in the finals. The Thunder were picking on him the whole time. Wemby's out, Kornet's in. If Kornet is in and that lead is down to 4 with Wemby has 5 fouls, this is a totally different game. I don't think the Spurs are going to win that game if that's the case. And Kornet saved that game just like he saved the NBA from Magic City Monday. But that's a whole different thing. Kornet is, you know, like that was just an incredible, incredible play.
1: Unbelievable. The NBA playoffs are on ESPN Radio. Catch Game 1 of the NBA Finals, Knicks and Spurs, Wednesday on ESPN Radio and the ESPN app. Coverage begins at 7:30 p.m. Eastern, presented by Gusto. He's David Dennis Jr. I'm Jonathan Zaslow. Coming up next, did the Giannis Antetokounmpo market just work?

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0: And for the first time in 12 years, the San Antonio Spurs are headed to the NBA Finals.
1: Obviously, Wemby was active.
0: Back to Wemby. He's on the arc. He squares. He'll take the three. And he'll bury it.
1: But he wasn't the only guy that needed to score. He had help.
2: Seven players scoring in double figures.
0: Finds Champagne, the man of the hour. And Julian drains another three.
3: The players did what they've been doing all year. And they met the biggest moment that's been in front of them up to this point.
4: I'm worried about winning, you know. That's what I'm thinking about.

0: I'll tell you, not a good series, this Western Conference Final for Daryl Morey. I mean, Jared McCain, they trade in the middle of the season. They traded high on McCain. He started one of these games in the finals for OKC. He was a very good player for them. And then last night, Julian Champagne, who was straight up cut by the Philadelphia 76ers a couple years ago. Right? A couple years ago? Does that sound right? Yeah, yeah. Julian Champagne was straight up cut. Is a starter for now. The Western Conference champion San Antonio Spurs. He had 20 last night, including six threes. Daryl Morey. Come on, terrible job out of you. But not as bad a job as Chet Holmgren. Ooh. My goodness. David, his performance this entire series, but specifically last night, like I said, you know, is it fair that we pinpoint a player, you know, who they are, the type of player they are, where we just look at one individual game and say, you know, we know who you are. That's not fair. That's obviously not fair. Mm. But that's how sports work. And that's what Game 7 is. And you learn a lot sometimes about who a guy is in Game 7. And throughout the series, what have we been saying about Holmgren? He's afraid of Wembanyama. Mm-hmm. He's playing scared out there. And then has his worst and meekest performance in Game 7 last night, where he attempts just two shots. He was 1-for-2 overall. He had 4 points and 4 rebounds. And by the way, David, his $200-plus million extension, it kicks in next year. Yeah. So he gets rewarded to the start next season after this contract here. To me, David, that's a major red flag, what took place this series and last night. That's, if I'm Sam Presti watching Holmgren out there, that was a major red flag last night.
1: I've never in my life seen a star so thoroughly eviscerated by another person in a playoff matchup ever. And the history of watching the game, like, so the iconic, I think, comp that we have when one guy comes in and says, this is my league, you don't deserve MVP, is Olajuwon and David Robinson, right? That's the one that everybody goes to. I've just looked it up. In that series, David Robinson had 24-11.
0: Yeah, the series still won 6 games, good series.
1: Still won 6 games. He had 2 blocks a game, right? That is what we talk about when we talk about a dude getting blasted like that.
0: Right.
1: Chet Holmgren averaged 10 points. He, by the end of that game, he did not want to even look at the basket. The ball was falling out of his hands. He was slipping and falling. And the team looked like they did not trust him with the basketball. That is how badly he got obliterated by Wemby. Wemby ripped that man's soul out of his chest in that game to a level that I have never seen. From one, like, we may see like Jordan and like a John Starks or somebody, you know, John Starks is not an all NBA type of dude. He was a good, you know, good player, but never.
0: But while going 2-for-18, you never questioned his confidence.
1: Never questioned his confidence. He was shooting, right? Mm-hmm. Chet sat on, he was on the bench. He got benched at the end of that game for Jared McCain because at least Jared McCain is going to shoot. Right. At least he's going to do something. Chet Holmgren was a shell of a human being out there by Game 7. And yes, I'm with you. You are going to be having to play Wemby for a very long time. This is going to be your matchup. And I haven't seen anything from Chet that says that he's going to bounce back from this, because by Game 7, you can't even put a shot up in the last, 35 minutes of the game. It is an embarrassment that I have never seen

0: in any sport.
1: I don't know how Sam Presti, the president of the Oklahoma City Thunder, you know, he's got all the draft picks, he's got everybody's draft pick, and this is a very young Thunder team who, you know, is going to be around competing for many years. But if Sam Presti watched that game last night and wasn't thinking immediately, at least considering, how soon do I make a call to Milwaukee? I don't know what he's doing. Because if you want to talk about a player who would go toe-to-toe with Wembanyama, a player who is strong enough to go toe-to-toe with Wembanyama, that guy is Giannis Antetokounmpo, who would fit in perfectly with this Thunder team. And you trade Holmgren and, I don't know, attach however many of your million first-round draft picks you have. Obviously, Milwaukee, do they want to do right by Giannis? Although, I don't know how you're doing wrong by a player if you send him to a championship contender. I mean, maybe he doesn't want to live in Oklahoma City. Maybe he doesn't want to stay. Maybe he doesn't want to go to the Western Conference. I don't know. But if Milwaukee were to get an offer from Sam Presti of Chet Holmgren and a couple of first-round draft picks, that's something Milwaukee would likely do. I think the Giannis market just got super interesting because of Chet Holmgren's performance last night.
0: Well, OKC does, if they put their assets on the table, they have the best offer. They have a star right now. They have ball picks, stuff like that. But also, Sam Presti is not that kind of guy. He's not a guy. He's not a blow-up-your-future guy for the superstar. He's never been that. And the bigger thing is, if I'm Sam Presti, I also, yes, Chet was a shell of himself, all those things. But I'm also like, our two second and third best scorers were out, and we took them to seven. If we ran this back next year,
1: it's a good point.
0: We could probably, I think we got a good shot.
1: That could keep you from making an emotional decision.
0: Yeah, like,
1: that's a good point.
0: It's not like everybody was there and they got blown out. They took a team to seven without their J-Dub and A.J. Mitchell, right? So I would probably be more confident saying, let's run this back with what we have, get a couple of assets, see what we, like Dort may be gone. Now, if Hartenstein is gone, then you really have to start thinking about some other bigs that you want to replace them with. But you have picks. You have some things that you can do on the fringes that can help out. I'm not sure this was enough for Sam Presti to say, let's blow this whole thing up.
1: Incredible performance last night from San Antonio. And not just that Wembanyama was great. He wasn't out of this world, which makes it all the more impressive because everybody on this really young San Antonio team was completely up for the moment. From the get-go, all of them. It was a team, a young team that was totally ready to win on the road game seven. Coming up next, the Spurs win four more games. Can they do it in the finals now? This is Game Day on ESPN Radio and the ESPN app.
2: 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The San Antonio Spurs win game seven and are headed to the NBA Finals after knocking off the defending champs. Will they be able to stop the Knicks? It's Unsportsmanlike, 6 a.m. Eastern, right here on ESPN Radio, ESPN2, and ESPNU.
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7: I'm Chad Ryder. Victor Wembanyama's first playoff run has certainly been a success, and now he will be playing in his first NBA Finals after the Spurs on the road knocked off the defending champion Thunder in a Game 7 West thriller last night. ESPN NBA senior writer Tim Bontemps.
8: The thing that is so special about Victor is that there are very few people that you can ever say, you can look at them and just say, this guy has a chance to be the best to ever do whatever they're doing. And the thing that's special about Victor is he both has the qualities from an athletic and physical standpoint that gives him the ability to be in that conversation, and he also desperately wants to do it, and he wants to win every game.
7: And game one of the NBA Finals is on Wednesday night in San Antonio with the Spurs battling the Knicks. It's a rematch of the 1999 Finals. Game one is on ESPN Radio, the app, and ABC TV. And you can catch every game of the NBA Finals on ESPN Radio and the app. An upset in the fourth round of the French Open with 15-seeded Ukrainian Marta Kostyuk knocking off third-seeded Iga Swiatek on the four-time Polish champs 25th birthday. To golf, final round of the Charles Schwab Challenge. Eric Cole has the lead at 13-under. He's one ahead of Russell Henley and J.J. Spahn. Cole is seeking his first PGA Tour win. There is one game in progress in baseball. The Orioles shutting down the Blue Jays 6-0 in the fifth at Camden Yards. Colton Cowser, a three-run homer and a five-run Baltimore third. Sunday Night Baseball, Cardinals and Cubs, 6:30 Eastern, ESPN Radio.
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10: And for the first time in 12 years, the San Antonio Spurs are headed to the NBA Finals.
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10: Back to Wemby. He's on the arc. He squares. He'll take the three. Handle bear.
11: But he wasn't the only guy that needed to score. 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
15: 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Game one of the finals. 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

0: beginning at 7:30 p.m. Eastern, Wednesday night, Knicks and Spurs. This is Game Day on ESPN Radio. 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He's David Dennis Jr. I'm Jonathan Zaslow. The Spurs win last night at the defending champs in Game 7, 111-103. Let's bring aboard Michael C. Wright, ESPN NBA writer, joining the show here. Michael, thanks for giving us some of your time. How unlikely would it have been if, when the Thunder were 24-1 through 25 games this season, someone then came from the future? They know what's going to happen, and they tell you, hey, this Thunder team, they're really good. They don't even win the West. You would have said what?
1: I would have said, hell no. I would have said, hey, there's no, you know, I would not have believed that for one second. Like, you got to realize here that the San Antonio Spurs coming into this season, we thought, okay, they might be a play-in team. Oh, they might sneak in as a 6-7 seed, maybe, if they're lucky, if everything goes right. And obviously, they have exceeded everybody's expectations. And not only that, they continue to exceed everybody's expectations because they've run into rough spots in the playoffs where, you know, like, think about it. Throughout the playoffs, they've had times where Victor Wembanyama wasn't in the lineup. They've had times when De'Aaron Fox wasn't in the lineup. They had times when Dylan Harkin wasn't in the lineup. And they still found a way to sort of kind of meet the challenge, meet the, you know, the adversity, and they found ways to sort of overcome. And so, no, I didn't expect any of this. Like, if you would have told me this at the beginning of the season, I would be like, nah, you lying, bro.
2: When did you start to actually believe? When did you, that you know, hell no, this is impossible, turn into, well, I think these guys got a shot. When did you start to see that for them?
1: Bro, I got to tell you, like, at every turn, I've been skeptical. At every turn, like, okay, I can remember they had, like, a signature win. I want to say maybe against the Phoenix Suns. It was, like, 10 seconds left on the clock. Mm-hmm. And Victor, like, dribbled out the whole clock and shot it and hit the game winner to send the Spurs to the playoffs. And everybody's like, oh, they're going to the Western Conference Finals. I'm like, no, history tells us that doesn't happen. You'll go from being a 20-something win team to all of a sudden that's not how it's traditionally worked in the NBA. And so, no, I've been skeptical every step of the way. And I got to say that, like, over the course of, like, 82 games and, like, you know, the playoffs, like, I've never seen them, like, sort of overwhelmed by the moment. You know, because, like, the San Antonio Spurs are a very young team. They're the second youngest team to ever advance to the finals. I think, like, the 77 Portland Trailblazers are the youngest. And, like, I expected throughout every round of the playoffs, I expected for there to be some type of moment where you're like, okay, this is too much for them. Like, these young guys don't have the experience. Okay, the moment is too big for them. But it has not happened yet, man. And so they just keep proving me wrong every night.
0: Michael C. Wright, ESPN NBA writer, joining us here, Game Day on ESPN Radio. Judging by the last, you know, what are we talking, 14 hours, this is going to be a really long offseason for Chet Holmgren. Are we going to be too rough on him this offseason, you believe?
1: Yes, we are definitely going to be too rough on him because, like, you're going to be critical of Chet Holmgren and say, oh, well, he kind of disappeared in the Western Conference Finals. But we all, like, he's playing against Victor Wembanyama, a 22-foot-tall alien. Like, that's what he's facing every night. And so, yeah, we're going to be totally harsh on him. But, like, my whole thought on the whole Chet Holmgren situation is, let's see how he comes back after an offseason, a whole offseason. Like, think about this. He's going to have a whole offseason. He's going to be like Rocky Balboa on Rocky IV, like, where he keeps seeing flashes of Ivan Drago. That's what Victor is, Ivan Drago. And he's going to see that over and over again. And I want to see how he responds. Like, how does he come back next season? Like, I don't, like, we should not be writing off the Oklahoma City Thunder. Like, oh, the dynasty is over. No. We are seeing the beginnings of probably

0: probably one of the best rivalries in the Western Conference that we're probably ever going to see. And, like, we're going to be talking about this years and years from now. ESPN might do a 30 for 30 on it, something like that. But I think that, like, we are at the very beginning stages of a budding rivalry here. And so I think, Chet, there's more to his story. I think he's going to get better this offseason, like, just with the whole idea of this is how I performed in the Western Conference Finals. I got to figure out a way to get better. And to me, the competitor in Chet Holmgren, I think it's going to make him strive to get better to match what Wembanyama does every night.
1: Yeah, so, I've been sort of the belief that OKC is not a drastic, dramatic change type of team. Presti has not been really the guy to do that. And one of the things you look at is the fact that J-Dub was out and A.J. Mitchell was out. J-Dub, though, the injuries, I mean, it lingered all year. Like, what is sort of the hubbub about the injury, the long-term impact? Does it feel like he'll be back to 100% next year? I mean, this is kind of a concerning thing that this has lasted so long.
0: Well, but the thing about a hamstring, man, is you got to get off of it. Mm-hmm. Like, I played football in college, and I tore a rotator cuff, I broke it and stuff. But the worst injury I ever had was a hamstring. Like, it was the most painful. It was the one that took the longest to heal. And it's just like anytime you have any sort of physical exertion where you really kind of, like, basically you have to open it up and run, you'll restrain it. You'll re-aggravate it. And really all he needs to do is sit down, chill. But let's not forget, last year he had some phenomenal performances in the finals, and the man was playing with a wrist that needed surgery on his shooting hand. And so I don't doubt at all. I don't doubt J-Dub's ability to sort of come back and be better from this, because, like, he played a whole playoff last year with a wrist that needed surgery, and he played well. And so this hamstring is sort of just the latest setback, but it's one of those deals where you just got to get off of it. You know, get some time, not do anything, stretch like crazy. He's going to have to get all kinds of massages, because usually when those, when you have a hamstring like that, what happens is you have, like, a big ball on the back of your leg that always has to sort of be massaged and rubbed out. And, like, basically it's got to, all the fibers have to kind of reconnect and everything. Because, like, when you have what he's got, the hamstring, there's a tear in there. And so, like, there's scar tissue and all that stuff, and you got kind of just got to work through that. But the main thing is he's got to stay off of it for a while. And I think he's going to come back better than ever next year. And like I said, I keep saying, Oklahoma City, San Antonio is going to be a rivalry for years to come. And the coolest thing about it is just the fact that there's so much, I guess, familiarity within organizations. Sam Presti was a guy that spent a bunch of time with the San Antonio Spurs working under R.C. Buford. Goes to San Antonio, starts his own thing. Chip England, their shooting coach. That dude was in San Antonio forever. He's the one that got, like, that little teardrop jumper that Tony Parker has. That is Chip England. He helped him develop that. Kawhi Leonard, when he first got to San Antonio, he wasn't a big-time shooter. You see the shooter that Kawhi is now? That was Chip England. But, well, he went from San Antonio. Now he's in Oklahoma City. So there's a lot of kind of interchange between the two organizations, and there's, like, this mutual feeling of respect. And so for me, it's really cool to see.
2: Michael C. Wright, ESPN NBA reporter, here with us, Game Day on ESPN Radio. Jonathan Zaslow, David Dennis Jr. Michael, one more for you here. The Spurs are a pretty significant favorite, according to DraftKings, to win the finals. How close is this series going to be?
0: Ooh, they're really what is the points and all that stuff, like how
2: the
0: favorite?
2: Spurs, yeah, the Spurs to win the series are minus 205, so it's 2-1. Like, they're a pretty significant favorite.
1: I didn't know that either. Yeah.
0: I had no idea. No, it's kind of a shocker, because if you go back to the regular season, I want to say they played three times, but only two of them are documented, I guess, because one was the NBA Cup final, and that game doesn't technically count on the record. But the Knicks won two of those games. And it's just a really tough

0: matchup for the Spurs. And the reason why I say it's a tough matchup for them is because the San Antonio Spurs, their four man, Julian Champagne, he's not a big, strong, physical guy. Like, you know, he's more of a 3-and-D guy. You know, he's going to shoot three. Get him open three, he's going to shoot and he's going to knock it down. But the Knicks are very physical at the four spot. Like, in the whole front court, they're very physical. And to me, that's probably the biggest, I guess, hurdle for the San Antonio Spurs. Like, their front court is huge. And they got those big wings. You got OG Anunoby. You got big wings too, and so that size and that physicality, I think they have an advantage there over the San Antonio Spurs. But I think the San Antonio Spurs sort of have the youth and the athleticism, and you got a 22-foot-tall dude on the back line that can basically do anything he wants on the court. So it's going to be a very compelling matchup. Even though the San Antonio Spurs are favored the way they are, this is not going to be, to me, it's not going to be a series that's over in 5-6 games. I think it's going to go the whole seven. It's going to be really physical, and it's going to be ebbs and flows. You know how, like, every game is like a story in itself. And, like, we're going to be like, oh, well, the Spurs were not ready for the moment, blah, blah, blah, whenever they lose game two or whatever. Like, there's going to be a story for every game, and I think it's going to be an epic series, and I think we deserve it, bro. Like, 1999. That was the last time these teams faced off, and that was the first championship the Spurs won, like, as they sort of started their dynasty. But I'm not counting out the Knicks. And think about this. Mike Brown, former Spur. He was with the San Antonio Spurs. He learned under Coach Greg Popovich. They got a kid, Jeremy Sochan, that was part of this group, this current group with the San Antonio Spurs that's coming up right now. He was a part of that group, and he couldn't stick around. Like, the Spurs couldn't use him. Like, he was a guy that they drafted high, and you thought that he was going to be a part of all this, and he's not. You telling me he's not, he don't have no kind of feelings about that? I'm sure he's going to be, you know, he's going to be very, or he is very upset that, hey, I didn't even get a chance to sort of move on with these guys. He experienced some of the lean years with the Spurs, but never really got to bask in the limelight that they're in right now. And now he's in New York. I'm telling you, he feels a certain kind of way about that, and you're going to see it on the court. So to me, there's a lot of compelling storylines within this whole final thing. And, man, I just can't wait to see it all unfold. But it starts Wednesday, and I got like 2 days to do nothing, and so it's going to be weird.
1: 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Michael C. Wright, great job, Michael. Thanks for giving us some of your time today.
0: All right, y'all have a good one.
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0: pass to Fox. Quick pass to Wemby, who tags and slams. And the Spurs have hit their first five shots. 10-4, San Antonio to start game seven.
1: He dunked it right on top of Chet Holmgren's head. 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The San Antonio Spurs are your 2026 Western Conference champion. 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David, no spoilers, all right? I know you're going to have Clash in Italy on while we're working. You know how to multitask. Good for you. I'm not going to be watching it while we're working here. I'm saving Clash in Italy. I'm going to watch it later. No spoilers, okay?
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1: It's one of those deals.
2: Maybe we'll get Oba and Brock.
1: You got to figure we're getting Oba and Brock in the first hour.
2: Oba Brock too, right? It's got to be, right? Got to be.
1: I think so. No spoilers, okay? I'm watching it later. I'll watch my stories uninterrupted, all right? Right now, I'm focused on work. And that is the San Antonio Spurs last night, who win the Western Conference Championship. Let's hear a little bit. Let's talk about Wemby, all right? Incredible. Like, I've really enjoyed this postseason. I've mentioned this before because I believe that this is happening in a lot of households with new basketball fans, where my younger son, my 14-year-old, he is enthralled with Wembanyama. He can't get enough. He wants to watch everything Wembanyama. So he has been locked in to this Western Conference final like he's never been interested in a game that didn't involve one of our favorite local sports teams here. So I've had a really fun experience watching that with my son. Here's Kendrick Perkins, ESPN NBA analyst.

0: last night on SportsCenter. Incredible, Wembanyama.
1: Wemby is the best thing that happened to the NBA since LeBron James in 2003. Real talk. And he checked all the boxes. Number one, he's box office, so he's going to put butts in the seats. He's the ultimate competitor on both ends of the floor. And what a beautiful performance throughout the whole course of this conference finals and the playoffs to get his team to the NBA finals. I can't speak on his leadership enough, on what he's brought to the table, embodying the rest of his young squad, being a true leader, and trusting his teammates. The Spurs on the road in a tough environment, they had seven guys in double figures tonight. And when you look at what Wembanyama did after the game, you saw his emotions. He wanted. We heard him talk about how he wanted to participate in the dunk contest, how he wanted to win the MVP, how he made the All-Star game great again. And now all of a sudden, we're watching this young man embrace everything about the league and especially headed to the NBA Finals for his first time.
0: Did you see, David, after the game, you know, the Spurs fans who were in attendance last night in Oklahoma City, you know, they gathered kind of near the alley where the players leave the court. And as Wembanyama was leaving after the whole ceremony, he's letting all of them touch the conference MVP trophy that he was awarded, like sharing it, letting everyone, didn't skip any hand, all of them touch it as he was walking by. Really cool.
2: Well, that's what he is, man. This is what makes him such a great ambassador. This dude's the face of the league, bar none. And you talked about it with your son. Just people who are not even necessarily interested. He is crossover. In the way, like in this century, we're talking LeBron, Steph, and Wemby in terms of that level of crossover appeal.
0: Zion had a chance. He had
2: Zion
0: a chance.
2: Zion could have been there, right? He could have been there. He was there in like high school more so than he is now. But in terms of for this century, the guys, and I mean, you know, Kobe at the very, very early part of the century, but really those four guys, in terms of crossover appeal, in terms of I don't know anything about this sport, but when I watch, I'm seeing something really cool that I should pay attention to. Wemby is already there for just the height, the size, the things that he's doing, but also the way that he cares, the intensity, the way he was crying after the game, the way that he makes it cool to care, the way that he makes it cool to obsess over winning again. Like, everybody's too cool for school. Wemby is the opposite. Oh, everybody in the Thunder, too cool for school. Wemby is going to cry and be upset if he loses and celebrate if he wins. It is just a cool thing to watch.
0: I love it. I'm never going to get on the player for caring too much. My biggest beef with the NBA these days is that the players don't care. They don't care. They don't play. And so you may think it's over. Like, I know everybody busts on Pat Beverly and the way that he stood up on the announcer's table after the Wolves won a play-in game. Yeah. It's like, yeah, it's kind of cheesy, but like, I'd rather him care than not care.
2: Right.
0: So it's the same thing here with someone like Wembanyama, where, all right, he cried after they clinched a playoff spot in the regular season. And you don't ever see that, but I'd rather them over care than not care at all. And that's what you're getting with this guy. It's really good stuff. Coming up next, we're going to bring in someone to help break down these conference finals and preview the NBA Finals. Game day on ESPN Radio.
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1: 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The odds of a child being diagnosed with autism? 1 in 110. 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
7: I'm Sean Ryder. The Spurs will be going for their 6th NBA title in franchise history and first since 2014 if they can knock off the Knicks in the finals. This after the Spurs getting past the Thunder at a Game 7 West thriller last night in Oklahoma City. San Antonio suffered a pair of losses to New York in the regular season, including in the NBA Cup final in Las Vegas. ESPN NBA analyst and former Spurs guard Danny Green on Victor Wembanyama versus the New York Bigs.
8: With that big, big lineup, we know how much trouble he had early in the season against the Knicks. I think in this series, they've challenged him, and he's grown from it and learned from it, and they prepared him for this next series against the Knicks with Mitchell Robinson and Karl Anthony Towns. So we're going to see if he's up for the task. I'm sure he is up for the task, but if he can handle it better than he did in regular season, and like I said, this team, this series has definitely prepared them and him for this upcoming matchup.
7: Danny Green on game night in game one of the NBA Finals. Spurs taking on the Knicks is on Wednesday night in San Antonio and on ESPN Radio, the app, and ABC TV. Every finals game is on ESPN Radio and the app. At the French Open, 15-seeded Marta Kostyuk ousted 4-time champ Iga Swiatek in straight sets, including breezing in the second set 6-1. There will now be a new champ on both the women and men's side this year. Final round of the Charles Schwab Challenge in Fort Worth, and Eric Cole has the lead at 14-under, 2 in front of J.J. Spahn, the 37-year-old seeking his first career PGA Tour win. Baseball, the Orioles are blowing out the Blue Jays 8-0 in the 6th. Colton Cowser, a 3-run homer, and a 5-run Baltimore 3rd.
9: 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And Baseball Hall of Famer John Smoltz joins us, too. 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
1: Wimby and the Spurs, they rally down 3-2, and they eliminate the defending champs on their home floor in Game 7. And for the first time in 12 years, the San Antonio Spurs are headed to the NBA Final.
0: We're counting down the days until tip-off. 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

0: which get going on Wednesday night. Game one, Knicks at Spurs. Let's bring aboard Ramona Shelburne, ESPN NBA insider, joining us here on game day. Ramona, I'm going to ask you a question that you likely don't have the answer off the top of your head, but how unlikely is it that an NBA champion, in this case the Thunder, would lose to another team a total of 8 times in the season? 4 times in the regular season, obviously. Wow. 4 times in the playoffs. 8 times a defending champ lost to another team? I feel like maybe that's never happened.
1: I can't think of when that's happened. I mean, it has to be conference opponents, right? Like, you'd have to, because you have to play that many times. That's something. That's a good stat, because, I mean, they just really, they don't match up well with them, right? You know, we knew that in the regular season when San Antonio really had their number. This playoffs, I picked the Spurs in that series going into it just because I felt like they don't match up with them, and they didn't have Jalen Williams, J-Dub. I think we're kind of discounting that because the way this series played out, it felt to me very much like Shai Gilgeous-Alexander was the only guy who could create offense for the Thunder. And that's a very dangerous place to be when you're going up against a defense as good as the Spurs. Once AJ Mitchell got hurt, then he had even less weapons. And so, it shouldn't be that shocking that the Spurs won here or that Oklahoma City went out, considering they didn't have 2 of their top offensive shot creators and offensive players. But it is still shocking because of how dominant Oklahoma City was during the regular season and how they seemed, remember when they got off to that start and we were all like, oh man, they're just as good as the Warriors back in the day, right? Those 2015 Warriors that won 73 games. I mean, that's what it felt like all season long. And then San Antonio just got better and better and better.
2: Yeah, Ramona, can you recall sort of a time when you've seen one team just have another team's number like this? Like, regardless of if they're defending champions or not, the Spurs just had the Thunder number from the beginning of the season, derailed their chances at getting 74 wins or whatever the case was, and, you know, obliterated them, got them out of the playoffs. And what Wemby did to Chet is just another thing to discuss. But can you just recall, like, what is that like for a team to just somebody have your number like that from the beginning of the season to the end?
1: I mean, it's a little like the Lakers had that with Denver for a little while, and then they got Luka and it flipped, right? Mm-hmm. Historically, I mean, I guess you could go the Rockets and the Warriors, right? They just couldn't beat them. Every great dynasty has like a foil. There's always this one team that was really good, except for the fact that they ran into the historically great team. So I don't know. I mean, you could. There's a lot of teams in the Warriors' wake that they could just say we came along at the wrong time. I mean, the Sacramento Kings and the Lakers back in those Shaq Kobe days, that was pretty, I felt bad for the Kings, right? That was a really good team. They just couldn't beat the Lakers, and it was always close, but they just couldn't beat them. So I think that's what I love. Listen, David, I'm in the content business, right?
2: Yeah.
1: I love this now because now Oklahoma City's on a revenge tour. Now we got, like, we were all kind of wondering what their storyline was going to be. Are they just going to be this, like, squeaky clean team that wins 65 games every year and they're all really nice? And they've kind of taken a heel turn this year, you know? Yep. And then now they're going to be on a revenge tour next year. They're going to get better, you know? Like, I think this team as constructed, they easily could have won a second title. They easily could have repeated. They just had a couple of ill-timed injuries here, and I don't think J-Dub was healthy all year. But, like, that's a really good team in there, and they were really close for most of that Game 7 despite having these injuries and these issues. But this is now a part of Chet Holmgren's story. He's going to have a lot to answer for next year and prove. And this is part of Shai Gilgeous-Alexander's story. Like, this battle between Victor and Shai, that's going to be fun for like 10 more years.
2: Yeah.
0: Ramona, do you remember your thoughts

0: presumably a few years ago, the first time that you saw Wembanyama in person?
1: Oh, my God, yeah. Well, first of all, the first time we all saw him was when he played Scoot Henderson in the G League, right? Mm-hmm. And we had heard about him. I think I had read, like, Mike Schmitz and Jonathan Givony and those guys who wrote stories about him. But, you guys have been doing this a long time, just like I have. Like, we've seen a lot of tall guys come into the league. Doesn't mean they're going to be good. You know, like, a lot of 7'3", 7'4". I mean, there's tall guys, all over that come in, and they sometimes they don't even make the team. I mean, like, Taco Fall was tall like this, right? Mm-hmm. But when he played against Scoot, and you just saw the way he handled him, the way that he competed, the way he moved, just the way he moved on the court, I was like, oh my goodness, this guy is legit. The only question we had was whether he could stay healthy with that body type, right? And then I saw him in person in Los Angeles. I'm one of those where, like, when I know it's a special player, I make a point of going to their milestone games. So I've been to it, like, every time he'll come through LA, I just make sure I go. Mm-hmm. Like, I got to go to his game, you know? Every time, like, I went to his first playoff game this year, because I remember calling Brian Windhorst, and I was like, Brian, you remember LeBron's first playoff game, you know? Like, this is the type of player we're talking about. We should be there for these moments. And Brian was there for LeBron's first playoff game. I think it was against the Wizards. He had a triple-double. So I was like, I'm going to be there for Wemby's first playoff game. This is a moment in NBA history. And that's what it kind of feels like as we're watching him, doesn't it, guys? Like, yep. Like everything he does feels like the beginning of the next era.
2: Ramona, how seriously do you think Sam Presti takes the Giannis stuff this offseason?
1: It's a great question. I think everybody's taking the Giannis story much more seriously this year because you have to. Like, if you've seen the way Victor Wembanyama has changed the league this year, and if you've watched him in these playoffs, every other team in the league needs to look at themselves and say, can we compete with this guy? Do we even have a chance? And what can we do to get better? I mean, just the same way I thought Minnesota sort of built themselves to try to beat Denver. This past year, teams have been trying to build themselves to beat Oklahoma City, construct themselves in a way that they can hang with those guys. Now everybody's got to look at themselves and go, do we have any?

0: minutes came into my head last night. Right? Yeah. We're all going, I mean, it's so un-Sam Presti to do something like that. It's so not like him. It's not how this team has been built. It would be sort of a panic move, in my opinion. You know, they still won like a lot of games in the regular season. They're still really good. You could make an argument they easily could have won this series if they had a healthy J-Dub. Like, you don't need to throw everything out that has helped you build this team. And yet, you still got to look at it. you still got to think about it. But I think there's a lot of teams that are thinking about Giannis right now. I think, you know, the Boston Celtics, Orlando Magic, Miami Heat, Minnesota Timberwolves, Golden State Warriors. Like, you know the teams now, right? The teams that have a team that theoretically could compete, that have the assets to potentially get something done. There's a lot of teams I'm looking around wondering if they get involved. Like, do the Houston Rockets get involved? I don't see that, but look at what we just saw, guys. Like, I think the Giannis trade market got very interesting based on how these playoffs have gone.
1: Yep. Ramona Shelburne, ESPN NBA insider here with us game day on ESPN Radio. Ramona, game three will be at the Garden. Victor Wembanyama, Madison Square Garden, NBA Finals. Doesn't feel like it gets a whole lot bigger than that these days.
0: Oh, my gosh. I mean, I booked my hotel in New York. I'm like one of those. There's certain cities you need to, like, book your hotel in a long time in advance. And, like, New York, Boston, all those are one of them, right? So, I've always planned on going there for this. And one of the thoughts I had was, I want to be close to the Garden, but not too close. Because it's going to be insane, right? Like, you don't want to stay within a 10-block radius. I don't think. Right? Do you think that's a good idea?
1: Well, David, you're going. What's your strategy? You're going.
2: I'm going walking distance. I want to be amongst the people. I want to walk in the crowd.
0: David.
2: I want it to be chaos. I want people to yell at me for picking against the Knicks. I want it all. I want to feel it.
0: Oh, David. I'm sorry. Okay, have fun.
2: Is it a rookie?
0: Have fun. You might want to get yourself some security. Did you see the video of the Knicks fans with Windhorst last year?
2: Oh, yeah, yes, absolutely. I saw what they did to J.R. Smith.
0: Yeah. Like, so, I picked the hotel. I think I'm staying over in Chelsea someplace, but it's like a good, I mean, I could walk it. I like walking in New York. That's always how I get my steps in, right? But I was like, let's not be too close to the Garden. It's going to be an insane atmosphere.
2: Yeah.
0: The one thing I will say, I think the Knicks, more than almost any franchise, are pretty good at keeping the same atmosphere, even though the tickets are crazy expensive. You know what I mean? Like, sometimes the tickets are so expensive that you end up getting a bunch of corporate people there and the crowd is dead. You know, you're like, man, let's have the real fans. We're the fans up in this 300 section, you know, like, we're the loud fans who, like, really care about the team. I don't know if it's just the people who can afford these tickets, if they've been in your family for years or whatever it is. But whenever I go to New York, it's still pretty rocking, even when the seats are like $5,000 a seat.
1: Ramona, excellent job. Enjoy the finals. Thanks for giving us some time here this afternoon.
0: Anytime.
1: That's Ramona Shelburne, ESPN NBA insider, who is chastising David Dennis Jr. for his for what might be a rookie move when he heads to New York for the finals, staying a little bit too close to the Garden. Coming up next, how much pressure, if any, is on the Knicks? Game day on ESPN Radio and the ESPN app.
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5: I'm supposed to hate this New York Knicks team. This is Game Day on ESPN Radio, presented by Progressive Insurance. I'm Jonathan Zaslow. He's David Dennis Jr. I mean, I'm the Miami Heat are the team of my childhood. Mm-hmm. I was a broadcaster on the Miami Heat's radio team for 12 years. I grew up hating the New York Knicks. I'm supposed to hate this New York Knicks team, but I feel like I'm so far removed from the Knicks hurting me. You know that. Yeah. I don't have the animosity that I used to, and B, I find this Knicks team likable. Jalen Brunson is certainly likable, and they got a bunch of guys on this team who I like watching play. And then add to that, David, I love watching playoff games at Madison Square Garden. I mean, it's the best crowd. I find them to be a super enjoyable watch.
6: Yeah, because when was the last time the Knicks and Heat have even had a sort of meaningful...
5: In 2023, the first year, Brunson's first year there, they met in the second round of the East, and the Heat won five,
6: yeah.
5: I think.
6: Yeah. I mean, that wasn't, you know, like, that didn't feel... That didn't have the same sort of feel. Like, I didn't really think that... I didn't really have that feel in the 90s.
5: It's been 26 years.
6: Since they had something that felt rivalry-like.
5: Yeah.
6: And I think that's part of why the Knicks... I mean, the Knicks have just... First of all, they just kind of punked the Eastern Conference this playoffs, right? I mean, the Celtics didn't show up. Detroit couldn't make it. They bulldoze everybody else. I mean, they just look like a team that's cool again, right? Like, they look like a cool Knicks team that's dominant, that has likable players. Even Karl-Anthony Towns, who people like Karl-Anthony Towns now. Like, there's just a team that a lot of people just seem to like and to be rooting for. And if they were playing against the Thunder, this would be a pretty much unanimous pro-New York Knicks. They would be the biggest... To use the wrestling term, they'd be the biggest baby faces in the country right now if they were playing OKC. But even still, I don't think anybody, I haven't come across anybody who's actively rooting against the Knicks.
5: Let's hear from Knicks head coach Mike Brown just how close his team is.
7: It starts with Jalen, and it trickles down. Everybody else understands that, you know, if you sacrifice, it's going to help bring the group together. If you believe in your teammate, it's going to help bring the group together. If you go out and you compete, it's going to help bring the group together, you know. And all those things are happening while everybody's keeping it real with each other, you know, and everybody's accepting it. If somebody has a concern or a problem, they'll go look their teammate in the eye and say, hey, this is what I need, or this is what's going on, or can you help me here? And when you have all those things, like I said, going on, it helps with the connectivity of the group.
5: Have you ever been to a playoff game at the Garden?
6: Yeah, I went to the Hawks-Knicks game five, I think.
5: This year?
6: Yeah, this year. Yeah, I went there for that, and it's no joke, man. It's a different place. It's a different place. There's celebrities rolling through. The noise, you can see how a team like the Hawks, for instance, gets shook in a building like that.
5: And to that extent, I don't think this Spurs team is going to get shook if last night was any indication, because right from the get-go, Game 7 on the road, defending champs, San Antonio and all their young guys were totally ready for it. I like playing this game. So secondary market, ticket prices... For game three, that's the first home game at MSG this series, the NBA Finals. Get in price, David Dennis Jr., for game three,

0: Madison Square Garden, your guess is what?
1: 3,100.
0: 4,500. 4,500 is the get-in price. 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Coverage gets started also on the ESPN app. 4,500 for Game 3 at MSG. What is the get-in price for Game 1 in San Antonio?
1: All right, I'm going to go, since it's San Antonio, we're going to go 2,100.
0: 1,200.
1: 1,200. Okay. I don't like this at all. I don't like this at all. Like, these are the, you know, you got to make this more affordable for these fans, man. You got to. I don't know how, but it's the, I mean, the Knicks, it's about you got to feel like you got to grind. These are grinding fans, man. You got to feel like these are the real folks who are out there, who are outside the arena, who the NYPD had to ban them from being outside. You need those people in the arena.
0: And 4,500, that's, you know, to sit up top at MSG.
1: And, yeah, that's you know, yeah.
0: You got to take your son, you know, or a date. Like, you're not going by yourself.
1: Right.
0: So you're in for 9,000 now to sit at the top of the arena. So my question to you is, $4,500 get-in price for Game 3 at MSG, $1,200 get-in price for Game 1 in San Antonio. Okay, so $1,200 for the ticket, a flight from New York to San Antonio.
1: Yeah.
0: Max, let's shoot high. All right, max 500. Let's say 500. It's going to be less than 500, but let's just say 500.
1: Oh, gas prices.
0: Hotel for a night in San Antonio. Let's also shoot high. Let's say another 500. It's going to be less than that, but let's shoot really high. So we're in for ticket, airfare, hotel, and we're still half the price.
1: Yeah.
0: To get in the door, Game 3 at the Garden. If you're a Knicks fan, you got to go to San Antonio, right?
1: Go to San Antonio.
0: Go.
1: As our friend Charles Barkley likes to say, a lot of good churros out there that you can munch on. A lot of the, you know, he likes the ladies out there. There's a lot of stuff you can do in San Antonio. Go have a good time. Walk the Riverwalk. Have a blast.
0: You got to, I'm being dead serious. If you're a Knicks fan,
1: yeah,
0: and you're thinking, if you're thinking about buying tickets for Game 3, you're nuts, all right? But if you're thinking about it, no. Go to San Antonio.
1: Yeah.
0: Go to Game 1 or Game 2 of the finals. Go to and Game 2 is the weekend, all right?
1: Yeah.
0: Go to
1: Make
0: Game
1: a weekend
0: 2.
1: Out of it.
0: Yeah.
1: Spend a couple days. Get an apartment for a month in San Antonio and just hang out. Just to do what you want to do. That's crazy. These things, you can't be doing this. We got to find a way to make this affordable for the
0: It will be half the price to fly across the country.
1: Yeah.
0: To go to the game, as opposed to, you know, maybe walk a few blocks.
1: Probably, if you're a wrestling fan, it's probably cheaper to go to Clash in Italy right now than to watch the Knicks play.
0: That's true. That's on ESPN right now, by the way, and of course also on the ESPN Unlimited app. He's David Dennis Jr. I'm Jonathan Zaslow. Coming up next, Game 1 of the Stanley Cup Final, Tuesday night. We'll get you set for that. That's next. This is Game Day on ESPN Radio and the ESPN app.
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8: I'm John Ryder. A highly anticipated NBA Finals is set. It will be the Spurs versus the Knicks, who are rolling this postseason, winners of 11 straight. These teams faced off in the 1999 Finals. That's the last time the Knicks were there. With Tim Duncan winning his first of five championships with San Antonio. Now the focus of the Spurs is Victor Wembanyama, playing in his first Finals, his first time playing in the postseason. ESPN's Stephen A. Smith on the matchup.
9: Going against the San Antonio Spurs, their inexperience is something that the New York Knicks can try and lead on, but the reality is they got a 7'5" alien by the name of Victor Wembanyama from France, who is all world.
8: 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Turning to golf in the final round of the Charles Schwab Challenge in Fort Worth. Eric Cole has the lead at 13 under. He's one shot ahead of J.J. Spahn and Ryan Gerard. On the baseball scoreboard, the Orioles are blowing out the Blue Jays 9-1 in the seventh. Colton Cowser with a three-run homer. Pirates lead the Twins 4-0 in the third. Ryan O'Hearn with his eighth home run. Minnesota's dropped four in a row. Nationals in front of the Padres 1-0 in the fourth. In D.C. on a Luis Garcia home run. Jonathan Aranda, his 11th home run for Tampa Bay. Rays and Angels tied at 1 in the third. The Reds looking to stop a three-game slide. Lead the Braves 2-1 in the third. J.J. Bleda, a pair of RBI doubles. Guardians lead the Red Sox 2-1 in the third inning. Also in the third, it's the Mets 3, the Marlins nothing.
10: Hey, it's Evan Cohen. Coming up Monday, we'll continue to react to the NBA playoffs and look ahead to the finals, and I'll tell you if the Knicks can finish the job. 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
15: 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Jonathan Zaslow, David Dennis Jr. here. Been talking a lot about the Western Conference Final Game 7, of course, last night. Victor Wembanyama and the San Antonio Spurs will meet the

0: New York Knicks. The NBA Finals get going on Wednesday night right here. You can hear coverage beginning at 7:30 p.m. Wednesday night, game one of the NBA Finals. But let's bring aboard Greg Wyshynski here, ESPN senior NHL writer, joining us here. Greg, first off, no spoilers, Clash in Italy. I will be watching that later on this afternoon. So none of that coming from you here would be greatly appreciated. Now that we've gotten that order of business out of the way, when is the last time that there was a, you know, let's say number one overall pick in the NHL draft that garnered the kind of must-see attention that Victor Wembanyama does with the NBA?
1: First off, it was spelled out to me quite clearly before I hopped on that I'm not to tell you
0: that
1: George the Animal Steele interfered in Cody Rhodes' match.
0: Oh, my
1: God. Can you believe it?
0: The Animal.
1: A blast
0: back.
1: From the past.
0: Oh, my God. Such a hairy chest.
1: Well, the answer is probably most recently Macklin Celebrini of the San Jose Sharks, who almost single-handedly got them into the playoffs this year in his second year in the league, to the point where he was a Hart Trophy finalist. But, I mean, overall, as far as must-see goes, you'd probably have to say it's Connor McDavid. I was thinking about that the other day, like how much bigger a name Connor McDavid would be if it weren't for the fact that he plays in Edmonton. Yeah. I mean, it was kind of... There's a kind of a few guys that ended up in Canada through the draft lottery. Him, Austin Matthews at the Leafs. Any of those guys plays here in the States, and I think that their fame is increased tenfold.
2: Greg, one of the things that's fascinating about the NBA Finals, again, is the Spurs-Knicks babyface versus babyface. We were talking about that. That's how we feel about this one. When you're looking at the Stanley Cup, who's the heel? Who's the babyface? Is it two heels, two babyfaces? How is this playing out?
1: That's an easy one, man. The Vegas Golden Knights are the heel of heels. They are one of the most hated teams in the league. Whether it's jealous because of how they were set up to win right off the bat with the expansion draft rules, whether it's the way that they ruthlessly manage their roster, jettisoning beloved players when necessary to upgrade positions. Currently, they are hated because they fired their coach, Bruce Cassidy, with 8 games left in the season, and now are refusing to let him interview for other jobs because he wants to interview with places like Edmonton and Los Angeles, who are inside Vegas's division. So the way that they handle business, it's not great for the perception by the fans and the media. There's a lot of ruthless evilness around this organization. That being said, they've been to the conference final in 5 of their 9 years of existence, and this is their 3rd trip to the Stanley Cup final, having won it already once.
0: Greg Wyshynski, ESPN senior NHL writer, joining us here. The Carolina Hurricanes, absolutely dominant run through the Eastern Conference, 12-1, getting to the Stanley Cup final, the one loss being game one of this past Eastern Conference final against Montreal. It's been a while, Greg, since you had really consistently competitive conference finals. You know, in the Western Conference, the Knights just swept the Colorado Avalanche. How much of a factor has it been that Gary Bettman, however many years ago, changed the playoff format, where essentially the first 2 rounds are divisional rounds, and then you don't necessarily get the 2 best teams playing in the conference final?
1: You know, and it's been a weird run of short conference finals, and I think that the playoff format could be one reason that that you could pin on it. I think for the league, though, they're much more concerned with what happens in the earlier rounds of the playoffs than they are the penultimate round. If you ask the NHL, I think they want a really compelling Stanley Cup final. That's the last stage. That's the big marquee event that moves over from, say, cable networks over to ABC, for example. And then they want the first round to be a banger, to get everybody's attention. And that's why they force matchups between seeds that otherwise would not play each other, such as Dallas and Minnesota, where I think it was like the 3rd best team in the league played the 7th best team in the league in the first round. So they are staunch defenders of a playoff format that I think a lot of fans and even some of the players would like to see changed. But it ain't changing anytime soon as long as Gary Bettman is commissioner.
2: All right, so let's get into the matchup itself. What is sort of the biggest thing you're looking at out the gate game one that you think will sort of determine how the series is going to go?
1: Well, they're very similar in the sense that they both try to use defense to win, and they both try to take away what other teams' best offensive players do. So it's kind of like which one of these teams is going to is going to exert their will over the other one.

0: You mentioned before the Hurricanes and the way they've run through this playoff. I mean, they're a juggernaut. Let's be honest. Like, the only game they lost was after they had the longest layoff between playoff rounds in 107 years in the NHL. And then Montreal jumped on them in the first period because of all the rust that they had. Otherwise, they've been unbeatable. They've been, you know, outclassing opponents in every round. So I'm really, I guess the thing I'm most looking forward to is you got this Vegas team coming off a win over Colorado, where half of Colorado's team should have probably been in a hospital with their health situation. And then you've got this Carolina team that's gone through some pretty good opponents. I think Montreal is a really good opponent and may in fact just be one of those teams that really is on a roll right now on the way to the Cup.
1: Greg, how good is this? Like, Carolina has been dominant all season long, but how good is this Vegas team? Because there are like half a dozen teams in the Eastern Conference, including the Florida Panthers, who had more wins this regular season than Vegas did.
0: Yeah, I mean, and again, that's sort of been an underlying thing about this, too, is the fact that, you know, I believe it was Connor McDavid referred to the Pacific Division as a pillow fight at one point.
1: Yep.
0: And now you got one of those Pacific Division teams in the Stanley Cup final. Vegas, you got to remember, is it's a tale of two different seasons. I mean, it's everything leading up to eight games left, and then everything that came after that when John Tortorella, our former ESPN colleague, took over as head coach. This was a really good hockey team. It was just a matter of time before they found their game, and they just needed a different voice and maybe a little bit more attention to detail and maybe a real angry dude behind the scenes if things aren't being done to get them to lock in. So the potential was always there for them to do this. And again, like, it's not to say that they don't belong here or that they aren't as impressive as Carolina in some ways. But I do think that if you look at their journey, it was a bit easier than Carolina's. Like I said, half of Colorado was injured. Cal McCarr missed the first two games of that series. Nathan McKinnon was all banged up by the end. Utah, first time ever in the playoffs. Anaheim, first time in the playoffs since I think around 2019. And they never really figured out how to play defense. So I think Vegas' trip has been a little bit easier. And I'm intrigued to see how good they really are against what I think is clearly the best team in the playoffs.
2: All right, Greg, very important prediction for you. Roman Jacob, Oba Brock, got two matches coming up. Who's winning each one?
0: I'll take, I figure Brock's got to get his win back, right? So I'll take Brock in that one. And then Roman, I mean, are we really picking Roman to lose a tribal combat match? My God. I mean, can you imagine him being subservient to Jacob Fatu? I can't. So I'll take Roman in that one.
1: Excellent job, Greg. Greg Wyshynski, ESPN Senior NHRA. You finding any direct flights from Raleigh to Vegas?
0: You know, that's so funny. No, the answer is no. I will be able to get down to Raleigh tomorrow for media day. But, you know, listen, I will not complain about travel after consecutive years of flying from Fort Lauderdale to Edmonton.
1: Yeah.
0: But this one, not exactly not as many direct flights from Raleighwood to Vegas as you'd expect.
1: Yeah. Great job, Greg. Thanks for joining us. Appreciate it.
0: Anytime. Thanks for having me.
1: Yeah, how about that, David? Like, the last couple of years, it's like, I would have considered as a fan going to Edmonton to see the Panthers try and win the Stanley Cup, because the first year in 2024, like, the Panthers had a chance to clinch the Stanley Cup. They were up 3-0, mm-hmm. and then were up 3-2. Those games were in Edmonton, but flying from Fort Lauderdale, which is the airport close to me, to all the way to Edmonton, can't do it. And now Raleigh to Vegas, I don't think there's such thing as a direct flight. That's
2: No, not at all. And it's similar. So last year in the finals, NBA finals, OKC and Indiana were the closest distance of a finals that we'd had, right?
1: Really?
2: Yeah, I think it was like a 4-hour drive or something like that.
1: Oh, that's
2: not
1: awesome.
2: That bad. Maybe six, something like that. It's not that bad at all. The problem was the flights, there was no direct flights. So the flights were kind of longer than the drives. So you would go from OKC to like Dallas, or like in some instances.
1: You're going down to then go
2: going
1: up.
2: And then going up or going, you know, the flights were brutal. Brutal flights for teams that were right across the street from each other, relatively speaking. It wasn't exactly Boston and LA they were talking about. They were right next door to each other and it was impossible to fly. It was brutal.
1: The Stanley Cup final gets going Tuesday night with game one in Carolina, Hurricanes and Vegas Knights. And yes, Greg is 1,000% right. The Vegas Knights are big time heels. Coming up next, could we see another

0: repeat champion in the NBA before 2030? We'll explain. 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

0: for the first time in 12 years, the San Antonio Spurs are headed to the NBA Finals.
1: Obviously, Wemby was active.
0: Back to Wemby. He's on the arc. He squares. He'll take the three. And he'll bury it.
1: But he wasn't the only guy that needed to score. He had help.
2: Seven players scoring in double figures.
0: Find Champagne, the man of the hour, and Julian drains another three.
3: The players did what they've been doing all year, and they met the biggest moment that's been in front of them up to this point.
4: I'm worried about winning, you know. That's what I'm thinking about.

0: hockey gets going again Tuesday. No basketball. The basketball gets going again Wednesday. Am I supposed to spend time with my family tonight? Yeah. Monday, that's what I got to do?
1: No, I don't know. School's out here, so, you know, we've got to spend enough time with these kids. You know?
0: Man. So, I don't know if you saw this, all right?
1: Put a video game in their face.
0: I don't know if you saw this. So, this is from DraftKings, all right? Mm-hmm. It's from DraftKings, so it's legit. And I don't know if you saw this. We're going into the game yesterday, David. There was a better that the San Antonio Spurs winning the Western Conference Championship was the final leg of a four-leg futures parlay that he had. All right.
1: Oh, yeah, yeah.
0: He placed $2,500 on a four-leg parlay, which had already cashed in the first three. It was the U.S. men's hockey team to win the gold medal, check. Michigan men's basketball to win the NCAA tournament, check. And the New York Knicks to win the Eastern Conference Championship, also check. So going into last night, he laid out $2,500 on a four-leg parlay, which if the San Antonio Spurs win Game 7, is going to pay out $1.7 million.
1: Yeah.
0: And obviously, now we know that he won, but the interesting part is going into the game, you know, when you have these wagers, it's kind of a cool thing now that everything has been legalized and you have these gambling apps, you know, like DraftKings, where they will if you have a parlay, they will offer you a payout, where essentially they're trying to save their potential losses, and you can guarantee yourself a victory. And so they were offering a payout yesterday before the game. Again, he wagered $2,500, which would pay out and ultimately did pay out $1.7 million. He was being offered to cash out $612,000. He declined it.
1: Yeah.
0: Said he wasn't going to decline it. And you may be saying, oh, well he's going to go hedge somewhere else. He was saying he was not hedging, which is a very foolish maneuver. It feels like amateur hour, but he was not going to hedge, and he was not cashing out. I mean, David, to me, that's wrong process, great result. Like, you got to cash out for the $612,000 at that point, right?
1: That's got to be a guy who's just in it for the thrill. You know, like, he doesn't need that money. I don't know who this person is. Do you know? I'm sure they didn't reveal the guy.
0: Yeah, no, they have here. He's known as like the parlay prince or something like
1: that. You're the parlay prince. Like, come on now, you're not gonna. He's good for it. I mean, I don't think. I think that this is part of the gimmick. He's probably understood that we are going to be on ESPN radio talking about him if he does all of this stuff like that. Right. That is his value. Any normal person like Greg who bags groceries at Kroger is not going to do any of that stuff. You got to cash out. I would have done the same. Yeah.
0: $612,000. You laid out $2,500. Take the money.
1: Yeah.
0: Now, of course, he didn't, and he was the big winner. $1.7 million last night as his four-leg parlay cashes out there. Pretty awesome right there. But again, like I said, bad process, right result is what ended up happening there. So, I don't know how you watch a game like that. How do you watch a game?
1: I don't know.
0: $1.7 million or nothing.
1: I was nervous with 0 cents on the line. Like, I had nothing on the line, and I was absolutely nervous.

0: was watching that game. I couldn't imagine if I had a life-changing, well, I would assume maybe a life-changing, maybe not for this guy, amount of money.
1: So because the Spurs won last night, yes, the parlay prince is $1.7 million richer. But for all of us out there, the normals, we are guaranteed an eighth consecutive NBA season. Longest such stretch in the history of the league. Eighth consecutive season where we have a brand new champion. You go back to 2019, Toronto. 2020, Los Angeles. 2021, Milwaukee. 22, Golden State. 23, Denver. 24, Boston. 25, Oklahoma City. And 26 is either going to be San Antonio or New York. So eighth consecutive year of a brand new champion. If I asked you, you know what, let's open this up as well to everyone out there listening to Game Day on ESPN Radio. 888-SAY-ESPN, 888-729-3776. Whoever it's going to wind up being, New York or San Antonio, it's an eighth consecutive unique champion, longest such stretch in the history of the NBA. If it were to end next year, who would it be of those eight teams? And it could also take it a step further. When do you think will be the first time, if it's not next year, that we would have a repeat champion of these, you know, last eight teams I just mentioned? Because here's the thing. I'm not going to sit here and tell you, like, oh, it's going to be next year because the Thunder or the Spurs, if the Spurs win this year, Thunder or the Spurs, they're going to win it next year. I can't do that anymore because in 2023, when the Nuggets won, we were all talking about the start of this dynasty of the Denver Nuggets. They've not come close to getting back. In 2024, we're talking about this dynasty of the Boston Celtics. They have not come close to getting back. In 2025, the dynasty of the Oklahoma City Thunder, they didn't even make it back to the NBA Finals. So while it feels like if the Spurs win the NBA Finals, that, oh my God, they're about to dominate the league for the next however many years, I don't know, man. Like, we said this last several years, and these teams aren't winning again.
0: Yeah, and also, this final, when I look at the Spurs and the Knicks, I don't see them, either of them, whoever wins, being the type of dominant team that feels inevitable in the way that those teams you mentioned, that Denver certainly felt like a repeat.
1: Yeah.
0: OKC definitely felt like a repeat.
1: Yeah.
0: Boston, we knew they were going to have to move on from the people here or there, but neither one of these teams, the Knicks by virtue of kind of like their age, how they look for a lot of the season, the Spurs by virtue of the fact that OKC is still going to be there. You know, health is always a concern.
1: Even Giannis, by the way, in the Bucks in 21, they haven't won a playoff series.
0: Yeah, yeah. Like I don't think next year we're going to get a repeat champion. But I do think Wemby will be the person that gets us a repeat. Whatever year that is. I think the next person that does it, it'll be Wemby.
1: We want to hear from you. 888-SAY-ESPN, 888-729-3776. When is the first time we will get a repeat champion? This is now eight consecutive years. If it's the Knicks or the Spurs, it's eight consecutive years where we have a unique champion. We have not had a back-to-back since 17 and 18. It was the Golden State Warriors. And we're not even talking about back-to-back. It's a stretch of eight straight years where none of these teams are even winning again. All right? Yeah. We're not even talking about back-to-back. Like, if the Thunder were to win the championship again next year, the streak ends, you know? Mm. We're not even talking back-to-back. How many consecutive unique champions are we going to get to? Knicks or Spurs win, this will be the eighth straight year, starting back in 2019 with Toronto, that we have a unique champion. And this is the league that, for many years, sported the least parity in all of professional sports. And right now, we're in the midst of a stretch where it has the most parity. We want to hear from you. 888-SAY-ESPN, 888-729-3776. Plus, coming up next, was the Spurs taking down OKC good for the NBA? 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

0: This is SportsCenter.
1: I'm Chad Ryder. The Spurs advanced to the NBA Finals for the first time in 12 years. We'll now take on the Knicks, who have been cruising this postseason, winners of 11 straight, well-rested, intriguing matchup. New York with plenty of veterans, led by Jalen Brunson, and a young, talented San Antonio group led by Victor Wembanyama, an ESPN NBA analyst and 13-year NBA vet. Quentin Richardson made his prediction for the series on SportsCenter.
2: Listen, I think I'm going to go. I'm leaning towards the Knicks. In six or seven games, I think the Knicks can get it done. And I think it's going to be chaos and pandemonium in New York City. They got to get it while they're getting it good, and there's no time like the present.
1: Yeah, the Knicks going for their first NBA title since 1973. 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On Wednesday night in San Antonio, the game tips off at 8:30 Eastern. On the baseball scoreboard, they're in the ninth in Baltimore. The Orioles in front of the Blue Jays, 9-5. Colton Cowser with a 3-run homer and a 5-run Baltimore third. Pirates lead the Twins 5-0 in the fifth. Braxton Ashford has struck out 8 as he works on the shutout, hasn't allowed a walk. Nationals lead the Padres 3-0 in the fifth in D.C. James Wood with a 2-run shot is 16th. Rays on top of the Angels, 3-1 in the fifth. Jonathan Aranda with his 11th home run. Reds looking to end a 3-game losing streak, lead the Braves 3-2 in the fifth. The Guardians

0: taken a 4-3 lead on the Red Sox in the fifth. Mets going for a fourth straight, have a 3-1 lead on the Marlins in the fourth. Carson Benge with a leadoff home run for New York.
1: Hey, it's resident Super Bowl champ Chris Candy coming up Monday. From the NBA to the NHL and everything else in between, I'll react to it all in my Upon Further Review at 7 a.m. Eastern. 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
1: Quimby and the Spurs, they rally down 3-2, and they eliminate the defending champs on their home floor in Game 7. And for the first time in 12 years, the San Antonio Spurs are headed to the NBA Final.
0: We're counting down the days until tip-off. 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
2: 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Last night, Victor Wembanyama and the San Antonio Spurs win Game 7 at Oklahoma City. I think it's an all-time moment for Wembanyama. I think it's a game that we will remember for a very, very long time. You go on the road, Game 7. I mean, it's been a bit more common, David, over the last few years. This year as well. I mean, Philadelphia won Game 7 at Boston. Cleveland won Game 7 at Detroit. Mm-hmm. And now we have last night, San Antonio winning Game 7 at Oklahoma City. But for the longest time, winning Game 7 on the road was considered an impossibility. It's still really difficult. We see it more often now. But to me, what we watched last night, Wembanyama, first time ever in the postseason, and they win at the defending champs, at the two-time back-to-back league MVP, and to do it in their building in Game 7 to get to the finals, it feels like an all-time NBA moment.
3: It does for a couple of reasons. One, I mean, Detroit and Boston, with the way that Boston looked in the first round, Detroit and Boston and OKC, two different tiers of that we're talking about. We're talking about a 60-win defending champion team at home with the MVP. This does not happen in the NBA. We do not see young teams do this ever. Like, this doesn't happen. And so that is one reason why this is monumental. The other one is this feels like a changing of the guard crowning moment for Wembanyama. To do this, to have a young team that should not be winning these games. Like, they were down 3-2. We don't see young teams recover from that. Being down 3-2, having lost a game at home.
2: Down 3-2, and Wembanyama coming off his worst performance of the postseason.
3: Right, his worst performance. And one of those games that you could look at, 99.99% of other young players, they have a game like that. They're in their head. They don't know if they're going to bounce back. And they go off, and then you say, all right, they're going to lick their wounds and figure things out in the offseason. But constantly, throughout the playoffs, the Spurs have reached this level that is beyond their years. Go to round one. Wemby goes out with a concussion. Spurs blow a huge lead in Portland. They go to Portland. This is where you lose. Yep. You're supposed to lose this game. They're down big. Dylan Harper comes up huge. You play against Minnesota, a team that's been in the conference finals for the last two years. You lose game one. You're supposed to lose more games from that. Wemby gets ejected. You're supposed to lose after that, right? You lose. You get blown out. You lose two in a row to OKC. You lose one at home. You have a bad game five. You're supposed to lose after that. That's the thing about this Spurs team that feels like they are, I want to say a team of destiny, but a team that is defying all the odds. They're winning in moments when they're supposed to lose. And now you're going to Madison Square Garden, the biggest arena, all that energy. And I would say any other team has no shot of winning in Madison Square Garden. The Spurs are the

0: anomaly. They're the difference in this instance.
1: You're right on several different fronts there, because this league, and look, things are changing, clearly, all right? Like, we were just talking a few minutes ago how the league is having the most parity they've ever had, where it's now going to be 8 consecutive years of a unique champion, no matter who wins, San Antonio or New York. So things are happening in the league that have never happened before. And normally, a team, to wind up winning a championship, has to go through some heartbreak. Now, New York's been through that heartbreak, all right? New York, they lose in the second round. They lose in the Eastern Conference Finals, and now they've broken through to the NBA Finals. Like, New York has been through the heartbreak. This San Antonio team, if they wind up winning the whole thing, they jump straight into the fire and would win the whole thing. Also, young teams don't normally have success in the postseason.
0: Yeah.
1: We saw last year a young Oklahoma City team won the whole thing, but that Oklahoma City team did go through some heartbreak the couple of years prior to that. So you have a San Antonio team who's very young and has not gone through any heartbreak and has a chance now to win the NBA Finals. I mean, look specifically to these young players and how they performed last night. I can't believe how good Don Harper is.
0: Oh,
1: you're
0: man.
1: Not supposed to be doing what he's doing in the playoffs as a rookie. I can't believe how good Don Harper is. Even, you know, Stephon Castle from the get-go has looked completely ready for all of these big moments. Devin Vassell as well. Now, Vassell's been in the league for a little bit, but completely ready for these moments. Julian Champagne, who we made the point of saying how Philadelphia cut him, he talked after the game last night how he thought his career might be over when Philadelphia cut him. And he's a starter and was amazing last night in Game 7. He hit 6 from deep, and he had 20 points. And how about De'Aaron Fox as well, who we know is not healthy? And it's been lousy this series. Yeah. Because he hasn't been healthy, he was terrific last night. 15 points, 6 of 12 from the floor. And then, of course, it brings us to Wembanyama, where there is not a whole lot of precedent of a player who is drafted number one overall, meaning that there's a major expectation of you if you're drafted number one overall. Mm-hmm. And you, in this short a time, turn that team around and you're in a position where you can win a championship. Let's hear from Victor Wembanyama if he even envisioned being in this position.
2: On those lines, after the gold medal game in Paris, you had said you worried for your opponents in a couple years. A couple years later, is this kind of what you had in mind when you said that?
3: Kind of, but I don't worry really for them. I'm not worried. I'm worried about winning, you know. That's what I'm thinking about.
1: Now, this is his third year in the league. And, of course, you took a terrible Spurs team that had been tanking for several years. And in year three, his first year ever in the playoffs, has a chance to win a championship. Back in 95, Shaq had this chance.
0: Mm-hmm.
1: Shaq was in his third year in the league, was the number one overall pick. Now, granted, Orlando got lucky where back-to-back years they got the number one overall pick when they shouldn't have, and you also had Penny Hardaway. Mm. But Shaq had a chance to do this in just his third year in the league, and they were swept by the Houston Rockets. I'll tell you, by the way, David, you go back and look at Shaq's numbers, like the first few years. I feel bad. I really do. I feel bad for anyone who... Now, Shaq will tell you every opportunity he has, how great he was, all right?
0: Yeah.
1: He's not going to let you forget it. But I feel bad for people who didn't actually get to see what Shaq used to do back in the 90s. You want to talk about what Wembanyama is doing, and we've certainly never seen this before. We were saying the same things about Shaq. Like Shaq, not as tall, obviously, as Wembanyama, but the things that Shaq was doing, we had never, ever seen that. So Shaq had a chance, but otherwise, like, LeBron?
0: Yeah.
1: LeBron didn't win it with Cleveland his first go-around. Like, he had to leave, so he did not accomplish this feat. You know, Magic Johnson certainly did back in 1980, but the Lakers had the Lakers were good when they drafted Magic number one overall. They had a trade that they made from previous years, so...

0: question, there was no doubt they were going to lose to San Antonio. The sweep, yep. They were going to get swept. Even when they got swept, even when you talk about LeBron and his finals record, nobody talks about the 2007 loss to the Spurs because it was like, sure,
1: no chance.
0: No shot. Victor Wembanyama actually has a shot to do this. And as you mentioned, they're favorite right now against New York. Like this, that is not something I have ever seen in my lifetime. Like Shaq was the closest, but even Shaq and them would say they were inexperienced. They went out and partied before game one. They thought they had it in the bag. They were not ready for that finals. And as soon as Nick Anderson missed those free throws, that team never recovered from game one. I don't see Victor Wembanyama and the Spurs being like that. Like, even if you have a heartbreaking game one loss to the Knicks, I wouldn't say that they are mentally out of anything because they've shown that level of toughness. Like, that is kind of where Victor Wembanyama is different than what we've seen before. Game five, I think, was the only time where I was like, they look a little young.
1: And Wembanyama, is he tired?
0: Is he tired? Is he, you know, something's missing here. But to bounce back and win two in a row against a team that went 24-1 to start the season, right? They have what? 33% of all the Thunder losses this season?
1: They beat them eight times.
0: And how many times have they lost total?
1: 18
0: in the regular season. And what, they swept both rounds.
1: Yeah,
0: right?
1: They were undefeated.
0: So 18, so right, quick math. So yeah, one-third of their losses came against the San Antonio Spurs.
1: It almost seemed unfair when the Western Conference Finals began, where in order for San Antonio to win the Western Conference Championship, they have to beat the defending champion eight times.
0: Yeah. That's unheard of. Yeah, that's crazy. And multiple times on the road, not having home court advantage. Like, this is something we've never seen before.
1: He's David Dennis Jr. I'm Jonathan Zaslow. Coming up next here on Game Day, should the Thunder add their name to the list of suitors for Giannis Antetokounmpo? We'll tell you next, Game Day on ESPN Radio and the ESPN app.
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0: be aboard here game day on ESPN Radio as we are presented by Progressive Insurance. Right now on the ESPN app, you got WWE Clash in Italy. No spoilers. Nobody spoil it for me. I'm going to watch my stories when we're done here, David. Are you keeping an eye on what's going on there, Clash in Italy?
1: I'm watching it.
0: Are you entertained?
1: Right now. I'm not going to spoil anything. Not going to tell you, you know, what the vibes are. But
0: well, if it stinks, would you say it stinks?
1: If it stinks, I would tell you it stinks.
0: Okay, good. Thank you.
1: I would tell you it stinks. If it's you know, I don't know if you want to know what match is happening right
2: Spoiler,
1: now.
2: Spoiler, it doesn't
0: I don't.
2: Stink.
0: I don't know what match is happening right now.
1: But okay, all right. So you know, stuff's happening. Stuff's happening.
0: Okay. All right. Good. I'm looking forward to watching that.
1: So you're avoiding all social media.
0: Yeah. Yeah. But
1: everything.
0: Okay, so this is really hard, right? So, yes, I'm avoiding all social media. So, like, if Shams Charania is dropping a Shams bomb, like, I'm not going to know about it because I'm not checking social media right now. And it's very difficult because I don't know the way that your brain works, but the way that my brain works, if, like, 15 seconds go by, my brain says, hey, check Twitter, you know, like, every 15 seconds. Hey, you haven't checked Twitter in 15 seconds.
1: Yeah.
0: So I have to remember we're not doing social media for the next couple hours, because then I'm going to sit down with my son in the Zaslow Mansion family room, and we're going to watch Clash in Italy. Because I got to be focused. All right, I got to sit down. I got to watch my stories. I got to lock in. All right, and right now I'm locked in.
1: Because you're looking at you're looking at what 5 hours or so no social media,
0: I know,
1: radio,
0: I know,
1: and this.
0: It's hard.
1: Giannis might get traded.
0: I'm not going to know.
1: You wouldn't know. Oh yeah, man,
0: I'm not checking. So you know if. If Giannis gets traded, which will be weird because the league year doesn't begin for another month. But if Giannis gets traded, send me a text. Somebody tell me.
1: Okay, gotcha. Okay, all right.
3: I'll let you know.
0: Thank you. I'm going to admit this here, all right, because I'm very comfortable with who I am at this point in my life. Mm-hmm. But I'm in a wrestling chat with a bunch of friends, this chat
1: Unsurprising. Figured you would be, yeah.
0: Yeah, where this chat is specific to we only talk about wrestling. Everything and anything involved in wrestling, you talk about in this chat. I had to remove myself from the chat earlier today. You know, I don't want to get spoilers. You know, it's just going to pop up on my phone. I'm going to see what happens.
1: Exited the chat.
0: Yeah, yeah. But it's with the caveat. Hey, I'm bowing out today.
1: You can just mute the chat. You know, you don't.
0: Oh
1: have
0: no,
1: to.
0: It is muted. But still, like when I check other messages, like you might see something. You know.
1: Okay.
0: So hey, I'm bowing out the chat for a few hours. I'll be back tonight. All right.
1: Okay.
0: So
1: all right.
0: Yeah, I had to ditch the chat. That's how serious we take it.
1: You all know? Right. It's no
0: what
1: joke.
0: Are you gonna do?
1: Okay.
0: All right. Yeah. All right, so that's where we are. So that's going on right now on the ESPN app, WWE Clash in Italy. Now, yesterday, with the Oklahoma City Thunder losing to the San Antonio Spurs in Game 7, it's not just about, you know, them not getting back to the finals, not being able to defend their championship against the Eastern Conference champion New York Knicks, but is there an issue moving forward with the core of this Oklahoma City team? Because Chet Holmgren last night

0: had as weak a Game 7 performance you're ever going to see from an all-star caliber player. I mean, he was an all-star this year, all right?
1: Yeah.
0: And you know, to make matters even worse, his massive contract extension, which is $230-some-odd million, kicks in next season. So essentially, he gets a raise after this Game 7 performance last night that saw him score just 4 points, one of two from the floor, just two field goal attempts, and he had just four rebounds. Like, we know this was a story all throughout the series. We knew it was a story going into the series, David. There's a one-on-one personal kind of deal, personal rivalry with Holmgren and Victor Wembanyama back to their teenage years playing in FIBA, where Holmgren got the best of Wembanyama. And so there is a personal rivalry. And then throughout the series, we've been able to see that Holmgren is very bothered going up against Wembanyama. And then last night, the biggest stage, Game 7 is the biggest stage in sports. In Game 7, you had as meek a performance you could possibly have expected from Chet Holmgren. And here's the part that especially bothers me, David. It's not only coming up so small in the biggest spot last night, but there were moments earlier in the series where Holmgren was dirty, mm-hmm. where he was playing dirty, doing things that would injure Victor Wembanyama. Stepping on the foot mm-hmm. on the free throw line is a very dirty play. That's intent to injure. You had the play, I think it was the next game, game two or game three, where Holmgren was knocked down by De'Aaron Fox, and then he took the opportunity to jump into Wembanyama's legs, mm-hmm. hoping to clip him and possibly injure him. So it's not just that he played poorly going up against him. It's not even just that he was so bad in Game 7, but he was trying to hurt Wembanyama early in the series. That's the part that really bothers me.
1: I think it also goes to speak to how much his heart got ripped out. He didn't even bother to play dirty in Game 7.
0: Right.
1: He didn't even bother to, like...
0: No, it's a weird thing to say, but you're right.
1: It didn't even bother to pull Wemby's arm, pull his jersey. He was so checked out mentally. Again, I've never seen a superstar look like that, to the point where OKC did not want to pass him the ball. He got benched at the end of the game. He's got butterfingers, Aslo, like real deal butterfingers, and can't catch the ball, and slipping as soon as he tries to drive. Like, there was nothing that he wanted any part of in that game. And that's spooky if I'm OKC, especially knowing that you're going to have to play Victor Wembanyama. Like, you're going to have to play Victor Wembanyama for the next however many years.
0: Dozen years.
1: And there's one thing that Wembanyama knows is that I got Chet Holmgren's number. Like, I have his number. And, like, beating him now is not satisfactory for Wemby. He wants to crush him every time they play. And now he knows. Like, Jalen Williams played Wemby tough. Hartenstein, you can say he was playing dirty, whatever, played Wemby tough. Wemby knows that if I'm up there matched up with Chet Holmgren, I am going to eat his lunch every single time down the court. There, you can't say that there was a single moment in this series that Chet Holmgren can hold over Wemby. For Wemby to dunk on that dude at the very beginning of this game and not even get anything close to a lick back at any point in that game, or even try to, showed me a whole lot about Chet, and I'm not sure if that's fixable. Like, I hate to see somebody down bad that badly in a game, in a series, but I just ask, you think he's going to, like, this is a guy going to go in the offseason and get in the lab and come back and say, I'm ready for Wemby?
0: This is a major red flag to me.
1: Yeah.
0: If I'm Oklahoma City, because, you know, they're not going to be able, it's a small market team. We know the NBA with the salary cap, they penalize the teams that spend so much money, so many consecutive years. Like, they're not going to be able to keep everyone together for however long. And to me, last night may have answered a difficult question for Oklahoma City, where if we have to move on from one of these guys, and you would assume I'm talking about Jalen Williams or Chet Holmgren, if we have to move on from one of these guys, it's going to be the guy who came up so small and essentially cowered in Game 7 against Wembanyama. Like, that choice, that decision for Sam Presti may have been made last night.
1: But what makes the decision even tougher, though, is you kind of felt like you could move on from Hartenstein because you have somebody like Chet. Hartenstein is now essential to what you're trying to do if you're going to play

0: Wimby, and he's going to cost a whole bunch of money. And there are some other things that need to be considered if Hardenstein is somebody that you feel like you have to pick to keep now because you cannot trust Chet.
1: Coming up next, more on the fallout from last night's Game 7. 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
2: 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And Baseball Hall of Famer John Smoltz joins us to talk some baseball and a little golf. 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
9: I'm Chad Ryder. Victor Wembanyama's first playoff run has definitely been a success, and now he will be playing in his first NBA Finals after the Spurs on the road knocked off the defending champion Thunder at a Game 7 West thriller last night. ESPN NBA senior writer Tim Bontemps.
10: The thing that is so special about Victor is that there are very few people that you can ever say, you can look at them and just say, this guy has a chance to be the best to ever do whatever they're doing. And the thing that's special about Victor is he both has the qualities from an athletic and physical standpoint that gives him the ability to be in that conversation, and he also desperately wants to do it, and he wants to win every game.
9: And game one of the NBA Finals is on Wednesday night in San Antonio with the Spurs battling the Knicks, a rematch of the 1999 Finals. And game one is on ESPN Radio, the app, and ABC TV. 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

0: on ESPN Radio, ESPN app, and ABC. On the baseball scoreboard, we've got one final as the Orioles get past the Blue Jays 9-5 at Camden Yards. Kyle Bradish the winner. No earned runs over seven innings. In progress, they're in the sixth in Pittsburgh, and the Pirates are roughing up the Twins 9-2. Braxton Ashford has struck out nine. No walks. Pittsburgh Nationals leading the Padres 3-2 in the seventh. James Wood going deep. A two-run shot. His 16th. They're in the sixth in Queens. The Mets going for a fourth straight win. Lead the Marlins 5-1. Guardians have a 4-3 lead on the Red Sox in the seventh. In Cleveland, Reds a 5-3 lead on the Braves in the seventh.
1: Hey, it's Michelle Smallman, and coming up Monday, while we rightfully praise Jalen Brunson for getting the Knicks in the finals, I'll tell you the other players on the Knicks who deserve just as much love. It's Unsportsmanlike, 6 a.m. Eastern, right here on ESPN Radio, ESPN 2, and ESPNU.
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7: 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I'm Jonathan Zaslow. He's David Dennis Jr. NBA Finals get going Wednesday night. Game one you can hear right here on ESPN Radio, which coverage beginning at 7:30 p.m. Eastern. Live from San Antonio, it's the Spurs and the New York Knicks. It's going to be a ton of Knicks fans there in the building. I mean, the Knicks fan took over Philadelphia. The Knicks fan took over, you know, this past series as well in Cleveland. Is the Knicks fan going to take over in similar fashion in San Antonio?
8: I don't think so. I don't think it's the same way. It's a longer trip. I don't think there's a big New York presence in San Antonio in the same way. And also, I just don't think that San Antonio as a team is going to give them, because the Knicks fans are always there, but they've been showing up in these other arenas while they've been up 2-0 these last two. You know, like, you're not going to give them that.
7: They weren't there for the start of the series.
8: They're not going to be there when there's nervousness, when there's nervous energy. They've been showing up just to celebrate these last two rounds.
7: Oh, so you're saying, so if I understand what you're saying it's a little bit of a bully mentality from the Knicks fan.
8: Well, a little bit, but also part of it is just logistics, right? You don't go, you have been on the road till games three or four. You've already been up 2-0. You go there, let's throw a party, right? You knew that Cleveland was going to lose those games,
7: right?
8: Three and four. You kind of felt like Philly was going to lose at least one of those games. Like, you know, it was a good, the vibes were there. You're not going to feel that way in game one in San Antonio.
7: So we're talking about the fallout from last night's game seven, where the Thunder don't win on the home floor, the Spurs advance to the NBA Finals, and you wonder, okay, the Thunder, are they now going to, you know, kind of stick their nose into the Giannis sweepstakes? Is there another team, is there another contender that's going to try and engage Milwaukee in acquiring Giannis Antetokounmpo? You know, I'm here in Miami, and it is clearly the objective of the Miami Heat this offseason. This offseason will be a failure for Miami if they do not land Giannis Antetokounmpo. That is absolutely the goal, and the Heat apparently were pretty close to acquiring him at the trade deadline. It went till the last hour, you know, and then it was actually the prior evening where ownership for Milwaukee stepped in, and even though they were still considering Miami's offer, they were really the only offer left that they were still considering, the owner jumped in and said, we're not going to do this right now. And that has actually proved to be the proper move, because you can get more now heading into this draft coming up next month. But do the Oklahoma City Thunder now enter the Giannis sweepstakes, considering the performance last night from Chet Holmgren? Ramona Shelburne, ESPN NBA insider, she joined us earlier here on game day.
9: I think everybody's taken the Giannis story much more seriously this year, because you have to. Like, if you've seen the way Victor Wembanyama has changed the league this year, and if you've watched him in these playoffs, every other team in the league needs to look at themselves and say, can we compete with this guy? Do we even have a chance? And what can we do to get better? I mean, just the same way I thought Minnesota sort of built themselves

0: try to beat Denver. This past year, teams have been trying to build themselves to beat Oklahoma City, construct themselves in a way that they can hang with those guys. Now everybody's got to look at themselves and go, do we have anything that could stop Victor? I've never thought Oklahoma City would get involved in that, in the Giannis sweepstakes. Never thought that, but like that 5% chance came into my head last night. Yeah. We're all looking at going, we're all going, I mean, it's so un-Sam Presti to do something like that.
1: You can't help but at least wonder, like Ramona last night, if now, and Wembanyama's not going anywhere. Not only is he going to be great for a very long time, but it also seems like, as far as San Antonio is concerned, David, like he's not going anywhere. This feels like the kind of guy who could be a one-team-only guy for his whole career. So in that sense as well, it's a problem for Oklahoma City that is never going anywhere. And based on Chet Holmgren's performance, he seemed not capable of going toe-to-toe with Wembanyama. Do they wind up getting involved in the Giannis sweepstakes? And I feel like you made a great point that Ramona was also making, where it would feel like a panic from Sam Presti.
2: Yeah, if I'm Sam Presti and I look at the totality of the season and I say, we took the Spurs to 7, we did not have our second-best player, we did not have our third-best player, or not our third-best, probably scorer, and Chet Holmgren, who was supposed to be our second or third best player, just fell apart, disappeared, peed down his leg, and we took him to 7. And we were one Cornette miracle block away from being down 4 points with, I don't remember what, six minutes left and to go. I feel like we should run it back. I feel like we should run it back. There are a couple questions that you may have. You'll say, hey, Lu Dort, are we going to keep him? Do we want some more shooting out there? We've only had Jerry McCain for a couple of months, right? We're going to integrate him in there. We're going to have a little cap flexibility. We can make some moves, in the margins there and try to see what we can do. But I think you would kind of run this back, because also on the other side of this is chances are if you're going against San Antonio again, you're talking about a conference finals matchup. Are we sure that Giannis can last to the conference finals? This dude has been injured every single year since he's won the championship, pretty much, and they've been out in the first round. We have not seen Giannis in a deep playoff run and healthy in years.
1: Yep.
2: And the idea, like you saw game one, you saw what happened after game one. Dudes are dropping like flies because of the intensity of game one, and asking Giannis to be in that mix after a whole season, after two rounds of the playoffs, that's also a risk.
1: The timing is super interesting, right? Because Giannis is available, seemingly. Oklahoma City has the capital to acquire him if they wanted. They are the team that has the capital. It feels kind of unfair, but they are the team that has the capital to acquire Giannis if they want. And the guy that they would, the guy that they're trying to stop, that being Wembanyama, Giannis physically is the perfect guy that you would want to throw up against Wembanyama. It's all like a perfect storm for why the Thunder would be interested in Giannis's services. But then you also have to add in Milwaukee. How much do they care about where Giannis wants to play? No offense to Oklahoma City, but I don't remember a player saying, hey, Oklahoma City, I'd like to go there. Okay. Mm-hmm. Also, Western Conference. Do players these days, are they going to want to be traded to or sign with teams in the, I'm talking star players, sign in the Western Conference because of what it feels like Wembanyama can possibly be doing for the foreseeable future in that conference? It's all like a perfect storm, but I do think that there's enough out there, especially the, hey, we went to 7 games with Chet playing the poorest he'll ever play. And
2: theoretically.
1: And we also didn't have Jalen Williams. Like, it's enough to tell you, if you're Sam Presti, let's not make an emotional decision.
2: Right. Yeah, I think it is. I think it's one of those things where you look at it and say, hey, next year, because you already had a Spurs team where De'Aaron Fox was hurt and, you know, Harper got injured at some point in the series. The Spurs may be in a different position next

0: season, where somebody like Stephon Castle has a tweaked ankle or something going on there. Like these are when these teams are so evenly matched, any sort of anything can happen to give one guy that one team the edge over the other. So I would just run it back. The risk reward of the Giannis thing is just, to me, is just too much.
1: Let's hear a little bit from Chet Holmgren after the game last night on the rivalry with Wembanyama.
2: A lot, you know, you can always learn from the tape, good or bad, and you know, it hurts a lot more, stings a lot more when you know it culminates in a loss, obviously. So you know, there's no kind of you know, running from improvement. You know, that's, you know, I always look at it as no matter what, good, bad, win, loss, whatever it might be, you know, you have to continue to improve. So that's the mindset.
1: I do think Holmgren is in kind of the perfect market right now, mm-hmm. where they'll treat him with kid gloves this offseason. You know, yeah. Like if the New York, yeah, Boston, yeah. Los Angeles, Dallas, if he's in one of the bigger markets locally, this, like, get ready for a brutal offseason if you're Chet Holmgren. But you remember Oklahoma City, during Kevin Durant's prime years there, there was a cover story in the sports section, the Oklahoman, where the headline was critical mm-hmm. of Durant, and they issued a retraction like the next day. You know, like this is the market where I do think they'll likely handle him with kid gloves.
0: Yeah, if you were look at what the Knicks doing with Karl Anthony Towns for much of the season. The dude just was averaging a double double all season and never looked as bad as Holmgren did. Yeah, nobody's going to boo him in OKC.
1: Right.
0: But I think the leash is going to be pretty short. Dagnall and them are going to be looking at this and say that the first matchup in the regular season between San Antonio, OKC, Chet has to come. One thing's been bothering me, and I'm not a big, like, press conference, how you talk to Chet Holmgren has never expressed any amount of anything, not said anything about Wemby. Wemby has disrespected this man all up and down, and Chet has just kind of taken him, like, I don't know why. He just, care, man. It's a, like, care. Tell me why. Like, fight back. Fight back. This dude has been as mean to you as I could think of one athlete being to another. It's okay to be mean back. You can't be above the fray while he's beating the crap out of you.
1: Yeah, you kind of need to embrace that, hey, man, this is an individual rivalry.
0: Yeah.
1: You may not want to be a part of it, but you're in the thick of it. Like,
0: right.
1: Embrace it and show that you actually care.
0: You have to say, it's my job. I got to go out there and beat the crap out of him just like he's trying to beat me up. And if he gives you 45, he gives you 45. But at least you go out there and show that you're not going to back down from him, which is the bare minimum, and he did not show that.
1: He's David Dennis Jr. I'm Jonathan Zaslow. This is Game Day. We could take your predictions on the finals. That's right. Let's take a look at the NBA Finals, which begin Wednesday night, Game 1 in San Antonio. You'll be able to hear right here on ESPN Radio. If you want to give your prediction for the Finals, 888-SAY-ESPN, 888-729-3776. That is next, Game Day, on ESPN Radio and the ESPN app.
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0: on ESPN Radio. 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So before we take a look at the NBA Finals between San Antonio and New York, which gets started on Wednesday, what am I hearing here, David? Did Jay-Z perform over this weekend? Why am I seeing Jay-Z's name?
1: Jay-Z was at the Roots Picnic, Philadelphia. Did some his first big concert in a long time.
0: Now Roots Picnic. Okay, so that's the group, the Roots. We know the Roots. They do like a festival every year.
1: They do like a music thing out in Philadelphia. Jay-Z, the biggest act they've had. The Roots are playing the music in the background. Does some rapping. Here's why it's important to use Zaz. Send some shots at Drake.
0: So hold on a second. Okay, is this a known beef, Jay-Z and Drake?
1: They've had like sort of this passive aggressive thing for like a long time. Drake wants to like, he thinks he's going to be the best one day, and Jay-Z, you know, it's kind of like respectful.
0: Is Jay-Z still considered the best?
1: I think Jay's still like, if you look at all general consensus, GOAT.
0: Okay.
1: Probably, right? And Drake, I think, is upset. You know, Jay-Z booked Kendrick for the Super Bowl. Drake feels everybody conspiring against me and all this stuff.
0: Yes.
1: Said some things on his album. Jay-Z said some things at the Roots, did a little freestyle, made sure everybody could hear it, insulted a bunch of people, one of which, your guy Drake. I don't know. Are the kids on Jay-Z? The kids listening to Jay-Z?
0: No.
1: He's like the Beatles, them. He's almost 60 years old.
0: You know what? I'll ask my son if he's into, my older one is way into the rap game. Neither of my boys like Drake. They do not like Drake. But does he like Jay-Z? I certainly don't hear him listening to any Jay-Z, but I'm going
1: to
0: ask him.
1: That's the oldies to him.
0: Yeah, I know. Well, like
1: It came out in 96.
0: The 90s.
1: Yeah.
0: Yeah. Like I've played for my older son. I used to like Wu-Tang and he doesn't get it. You know, it is the oldies. So I don't know. Like, I'll ask him what his opinion of Jay-Z is. But okay, so Jay-Z stirred it up a little bit this weekend.
1: Stirred up. And he's got another show, two shows, Yankee Stadium, July 10th and 11th. So I think, you know, Jay-Z may be sort of like, you know, stirring the pot so he could do a little Super Bowl halftime show. But I think maybe he wants to do the halftime show.
0: Oh, wow.
1: Yeah. That's pure speculation. I just feel like Jay-Z wants to do halftime.
0: Well, how would that be greeted? Like, his committee is, like, in charge of finding the halftime acts, and so all of a sudden, hey, I know who should do it. Me.
1: Me. Yeah. I mean, what are they going to say? No? Who's going to tell him no? You know? They'll give him a shot. He'll send his resume into himself. And then decide who does it.
0: I've been searching for who would be the best act, and I came to a conclusion. Me.
1: I know a guy. It's kind of like when Doc Rivers was helping Milwaukee figure out their coaching situation.
0: That's me.
1: Yeah.
0: So, all right. So Jay-Z taking some shot. Now, do we expect Drake to hit back now?
1: Oh, I'm sure Drake, and I'm sure he will. And the Drakeettes, his fans, the Owls, will be all over it. They're going to eat it up because they love Drake. You know, they've been comparing Drake to Michael Jackson. So there's that. So
0: all right.

0: All right, there you go.
1: Yeah.
0: Per DraftKings, the San Antonio Spurs are -205 to win the series. That's a significant favorite. The Knicks, despite what Reggie Miller tells you, that the Knicks are going to be favored in the finals, they are not. Mm-hmm. They are a significant underdog. The Spurs are -205. The Knicks are +170. I would imagine you're going to have a lot of public money on the New York Knicks.
1: Yeah.
0: And game one, the Spurs are a 4.5-point favorite. The Knicks money line is +170. I always like, you know, if I'm a fan of a team in this spot, I love starting the series on the road. Always love starting the series on the road because, all right, if my team is in the championship round, my team is clearly good enough to win a road game.
1: Yeah.
0: And if you get one of the first two on the road, oh, you're in beautiful position because worst case, you feel like you could split at your home in games three and four. And then, all right, you're guaranteed a long series, but it puts you in a position where, all right, if we protect our home court, we take a 3-1 lead. So if I'm the Knicks fan, I love starting the series on the road. Besides that they've won 11 in a row, I'm very confident I could win one of the first two in San Antonio.
2: Do you feel like game one, though, was must win for the Knicks? Do you feel like it just kind of feels like you got the break. The Spurs went seven. You feel like you got all the momentum. I feel like you lose game one. It's like, okay, Eastern Conference was the pretend conference. The Spurs, this is the real deal. Even tired, they're beating you. Then they're going to have a couple days rest before you have to, play again. I think must win. I just feel like game one is going to feel like a huge, huge game for the Knicks.
0: Well, game one in round two, the Knicks were facing a Sixer team who came off of 7 games.
1: Mm-hmm.
0: And then game one in the Eastern Finals, the Knicks were facing a Cavaliers team that came off of 7 games.
1: Yeah.
0: So again, for the third consecutive series, the Knicks are going to face in game one a Spurs team now coming off of 7 games.
2: On the road too.
0: Yeah, yeah, so obviously there is something to what you're saying, but you can't expect the Knicks to get both games in San Antonio.
1: Right.
0: I personally don't care which one they get. I would almost feel better if it was game two because there is a different feeling. The series is tied 1-1, but the Spurs even the series in game two. Or the series is tied 1-1 and the Knicks just won game two, and now you got that momentum coming home to Madison Square Garden. So I don't care. If I'm a Knicks fan, I don't care which game they get. I think they got a great chance of getting one of them, though.
2: Yeah, I do think we're going to I would be really surprised if we're not going back to San Antonio game 5 2-2. Somehow 2-2. You know, like this feels like a long series.
0: All right, well,
2: this
0: let's feels do it. Like two teams. Are you ready to make a pick? Are you ready to go on the record?
2: Okay, let's do it. Let's do it. Let's do it.
0: Come on, let's go. Do it.
2: I think it's a toss up. I think I'm going Spurs in 7. I think. I may change tomorrow.
0: Are you being asked? I always like when ESPN.com puts out the expert picks. Are you one of the experts?
2: I was asked about game 7. I don't know if I've been asked about that. To be very honest, I have no clue. But if I had to pick, flip a coin, Spurs in 7.
0: I have not been asked by ESPN.com to be one of the experts. I would like to be asked. I'm not.
2: Okay.
0: I'm going Spurs in 7. I've had the Spurs all season. I had Spurs Knicks all season. Pat myself on the back.
2: Oh,
0: right
2: way
0: there.
2: To go. Go. All
0: I'm
2: season.
0: Go,
2: you had Spurs in the beginning of the season.
0: I made my pick like mid-season.
2: Okay.
0: Spurs,
2: okay.
0: Knicks. I got the Spurs in 7. Coming up next, primetime with Lance Meadow and Matt Fontana. This has been Game Day.
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5: I'm Chad Ryder. The Spurs will be going for their sixth NBA title in franchise history and first since 2014. If they could knock off the Knicks in the finals, this after the Spurs get past the Thunder in a Game 7 West thriller last night in Oklahoma City. San Antonio suffered a pair of losses to New York in the regular season, including in the NBA Cup Final in Las Vegas. ESPN NBA analyst and former Spurs guard Danny Green on Victor Wembanyama versus the New York Bigs.
6: With that big, big lineup, we know how much trouble he had earlier in the season against the Knicks. I think in this series, they've challenged him, and he's grown from it and learned from it, and they prepared him for this next series against the Knicks with Mitchell Robinson and Karl Anthony Towns. So we're going to see if he's up for the task. I'm sure he is up for the task, but if he can handle it better than he did in regular season. And like I said, this team, this series has definitely prepared them and him for this upcoming matchup.
5: And game one of the NBA Finals, Spurs versus the Knicks, is on Wednesday night in San Antonio and right here on ESPN Radio, on the app as well, on ABC TV. Every Finals game is on ESPN Radio, the app, and ABC. On the baseball scoreboard, the Rangers lead the Royals 6-0 in the fifth. Jack Leiter has struck out 8. Jacob Mizorowski with 8 Ks, no walks, working on the shutout as the Brewers are blanking the Astros right now 2-0 in the seventh. The Mets pounding the Marlins 10-1 in the sixth, and Queens' Juan Soto with a grand slam, his 13th home run of the season. Red Sox have a 9-4 lead on the Guardians in the seventh. Jarren Duran, a leadoff home run, his 10th. He also has a 2-run triple, and the Rays lead the Angels 5-2 in the seventh.
7: Hey, it's Evan Cohen. Coming up Monday, we'll continue to react to the NBA playoffs and look ahead to the finals, and I'll tell you if the Knicks can finish the job. It's Unsportsmanlike, 6 a.m. Eastern, right here on ESPN Radio, ESPN2, and ESPNU.

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1: The San Antonio Spurs. The talk was about the future. Well, the future is now.
2: It's a lifetime change. You know, it's, you never know what's going to happen again.
1: For the first time since 1999, the Knicks are in the NBA Finals.
3: I haven't really had the time to, like, kind of wonder where we are as a team. All I've focused on is how can

0: because that would mean victory for the San Antonio Spurs. That was the exact matchup in 1999. Spurs, Knicks. It was an easy one for the Spurs to take care of it. Can history rewrite itself? It's prime time right here on ESPN Radio, ESPN App, and SiriusXM Channel 80. He's Lance Meadow. I'm Matt Fontana. So happy to be along with you this afternoon, this morning, wherever you're listening to the great ESPN Radio. Appreciate it. And we have a star-studded NBA Finals matchup here. You've got really MVP power, even though we don't have an MVP in this one per se. Victor Wembanyama, Jalen Brunson, Madison Square Garden, the Spurs. Lance, it's... I would have taken either matchup, you know, between knowing that the Knicks had it. I would have certainly taken either the Thunder or the Spurs. Intrigue on both sides. I just think it's really good for basketball that the Knicks have a chance to win a championship again.
1: Wow, I am stunned to hear that from a native of Ohio. You're fighting the good fight for New York, Matt. Are you sure you're okay? Did you wake up on the right side of the bed this morning?
0: I have just had to accept that the Cavs, this just wasn't our year, Lance. Like, I just have to sit here. And like the old adage, like, oh, if you're going to lose, at least lose to the champ, right? So I'm not trying to, like, downplay the Spurs either. But the Knicks have been so close to, like, knocking on the door. I actually kind of want them to get paid off for that. Like, I'm going to sound really old man angry when I go, the Spurs, you know, they need to pay their dues. And it's too soon for Webby to get there and win it. I don't know. There's something about this Knicks. I actually really like them in this series, too, against the Spurs. So I guess maybe that has a little to do with my bias. I'm like a lot of Knicks fans. I'm just bandwagon.
1: Yeah, apparently they're rubbing off on you. I mean, listen, this is my backyard, so they're all around me. But as a Bulls fan, I've been dealing with that my entire life. So I was on the right side of that rivalry. Of course, we could save that for another day. But in all seriousness, the reason why I disagree with this sentiment that the Spurs are too young or it's too soon is, hold on a minute, Matt. Oklahoma City won the championship a year ago. They became the youngest team since the 1977 Blazers, led by the late, great Bill Walton. Okay, average age was just over 24 years old. OKC was also in that 24-year age ballpark. So I don't remember everybody saying, well, wait a minute, it's too soon for SGA and company to crown themselves title holders. So I disagree with that sentiment. It's hard to get to the NBA Finals. When you get here, regardless of the path, you have to capitalize and take advantage. Okay, I'm not a believer in the participation trophy philosophy of life. Okay, we don't pat you on the back and award you because you made it this far. No, you got to take it a step further. That's the separation between greatness and just being another legend or great NBA player. Spurs players, Knicks players now want to separate themselves from the rest of the pack. In order to do that, they have to win now on the biggest stage. So I don't think it's too soon for either side of the equation. Yeah, the Knicks deserve a lot of success and pats on the back for what they've done. And it's been an impressive stretch in which they beat up the Eastern Conference. But I would argue whether they played the Thunder or the Spurs, Matt, both of these Western Conference teams are cut from a different cloth. Yeah. And let's not forget, they did avoid the top two seeds in the Eastern Conference. Not their own doing. You can't control how the bracket plays out. But that was the first time that a number three seed has avoided the top two seeds in their respective conference since the playoffs went to a seven-game format in 2003. So if that doesn't put things in perspective, I don't know what does.
0: Yeah, and that comes back to a conversation we'll have a little later in the show about how different the playoffs have been for the NBA over the last couple of years. And even you sit there before the season, everybody makes their predictions, right? Who's coming out of the East? Who's coming out of the West? And champions like that, OKC minus money favorite on DraftKings forever, even when the season was going on, for how people felt. Well, I shouldn't say minus money, but they were a huge favorite to win a championship because they were just seen as undefeatable. And we'll see with certainly how the finals plays out. But the Spurs, I think, have, to your point, a little extra, I don't say motivation, but there's a little more push behind them. Because the Spurs can unequivocally say, we went through the much harder path to get here. Now, that being said, there's the rest factor, which certainly the Knicks have been dealing with that for how quickly they got through the Eastern Conference Finals. And they had a slow.

0: start to game one of the Eastern Conference Finals against the Cavs, rallied, won that game, won the series, no problem. They've had it off. But I do think there is something about that with a young team like the Spurs that they can sit back there and say, job's not done, but look what we did. Look at the teams and the players that we were able to beat to get here to the finals. I think that says a little bit more exactly to what you're saying than maybe what the Knicks went through in the East.
1: Because they had to play the top echelon of talent in the Western Conference. There weren't nearly as many upsets as we saw in the Eastern Conference. So you could argue the Spurs have grown up a little bit, I think, to your point, Matt, right?
0: Yeah.
1: During their current postseason run. And no better litmus test than knocking off the defending champs. I think what impressed me the most about San Antonio in this most recent series is their relentlessness for crashing the glass outside of Wemby. And they're going to need that, Matt, against the Knicks, who are very good in rebounding the basketball. The other thing is they shot the three ball exceptionally well. They hit 17 of them last night in Game 7. They're also going to need that when you go up against the Knicks, who also have been shooting at, I would say, a quite ridiculous rate. So they've got the characteristics and the basketball facets that could match wits with the Knicks for, to your point, still a relatively young, unbattle-tested team.
0: It's prime time right here on ESPN Radio. He's Lance Meadow. I'm Matt Fontana. Spurs, of course, getting back to the NBA Finals. First game coming up June 3rd, 8:30 Eastern on ABC. They start in San Antonio. Another thing to kind of put into this is that the Spurs will have home court advantage in the finals here. Let's hear from him. Victor Wembanyama. Of course, massive name, the Western Conference MVP for the finals there. And the question was, how do you feel? And this was right after the game, how he was feeling getting ready to go to his first NBA Finals. Here's Victor Wembanyama.
2: Winning the Larry O'Brien is a childhood dream. And having a real shot at it, having a chance, tangible chance at winning it, at realizing a dream, you know, it's a chance. It's a lifetime chance. You know, it's, you never know when it's going to happen again. But it's, you know, the day we win it, speaking for myself, it's going to be an amazing day of, like, realization of a dream. You know, it's hard to put into words. It's almost like the meaning of my life, you know.
0: That's Victor Wembanyama speaking about what it would mean for him to win an NBA Finals. And Lance, we saw the emotion right after, saw the emotion when he was awarded the MVP. You can kind of hear it a little bit there in that soundbite from Wemby. And I think for a guy like him who has been so touted, even when he was young, about what his skill set, how good he was going to be, a generational player. He has all of those things. And I was thinking about this. His career is off to an amazing start. He's putting up amazing stats. He's in the MVP race every year. But if he could somehow win a title this quick in his career, like, I almost borderline say if they win this thing that he is bust proof. Like, there is no way that you could ever label him, no matter what happens from here on out, for him to be able to do it this soon, or at least even have his team in this position. We talk about how rare it is sometimes for hype to live up to it, or prospects that are generational talent, right? There's much more examples, many more examples of ones that don't make it. Wemby, even at this point already, like, Lance, I'm sitting here saying this guy is everything that we thought he was going to be, and he's been in the league for 3 years now at this point.
1: What's crazy to me, Matt, is the parallels already that you could build between the start of his career and Tim Duncan. Duncan, coincidentally, won his first title in 99 against the Knicks, and we're now going to get a repeat of that. He was 22 years old. He was 2 years removed from the draft. He was the first overall

0: he's in their same stratosphere, but they're remaining competitive. They're winning football games. They're going to the playoffs. And that's the ultimate goal, to remain right straight down a pathway. So very impressive what San Antonio has done just over multiple generations. But getting back to your point, as far as the skeptics, getting to the NBA Finals 3 years into your career, look at the likes of LeBron, you know, even Jordan, it took him some time. And granted, the game has changed, in fairness. I don't want to say it's apples to apples, but yeah, anybody coming with the pitchforks, I think just is a Spurs hater as opposed to anything else.
1: It is, and it's a lot of fun to watch, too, the growth of a young man like this who, again, already outside of the basketball was viewed as the next face of the NBA and maybe even took out the potential face of the NBA in Shea as a two-time MVP. Like, that is something that I'm sure even the most novice of sports fans or basketball fans have somehow heard of Victor Wembanyama, but for him to be in the NBA Finals now, for him to solidify his status within that league, I just am excited to see where this goes. Like, I really think the sky is the limit for him, for the league, for everything when it's going. Well, we talked a lot about the Spurs. We've known their opponent for a little while longer. It is the Knicks. They won 11 straight games. Can they get the next four? It's coming up primetime right here on ESPN Radio, the ESPN app.
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0: first time since 1999, the Knicks are in the NBA Finals.
1: I feel like the word hope has been gone from the New York Knicks name for a long time.
2: Giving Jalen Brunson a $100 million deal, things started to flip from there.
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1: There's nowhere better in the world when the Garden has hope.
5: Certainly a lot of hope for the Knicks, trying to rewrite some history. First NBA Finals appearance since 1999. It's been a little longer for the Knicks to win a title, 53 years back to 1973, and they get it done. It's prime time right here on ESPN Radio, the ESPN app, and SiriusXM Channel 80, presented by Progressive Insurance. I'm Matt Fontana. He's Lance Meadow with you today, and the Knicks, led by Jalen Brunson. You heard it there. Lance, I think that's just such a great way to kind of start this conversation about where the Knicks are at, that one move can define a franchise. Now, the thing is, they have made a lot of other smart moves. I love how this Knicks team is constructed, but they're led by a shorter guard, which is a little different today's day and age in the NBA. But they're led by Jalen Brunson, who's trying to bring home the first title for New York and the Knicks in 53 years.
6: Well, the way they're constructed is they put together a group of players that just have this engine that doesn't slow down. I mean, that's what has stood out to me about the Knicks. It's their tenacity. It's their intensity on defense. It's their pursuit of the basketball. And I don't even think one player in particular, Matt, deserves to be singled out. I think they've all contributed in that area. And that's why they are on this run. And you need that. Not to belabor the point about your Cavs, but they completely lacked all of the things that the Knicks have. And that's why they were run out of just about every arena known to man in that series. So what San Antonio, again, going back to our conversation off the top of the show, in order to have success against the Knicks, you have to bring a level of energy and stamina that even when you're up maybe 10 points, you don't take your foot off the pedal and feel as if you're in a comfort zone. Mm-hmm. That's what all of the Eastern Conference teams have failed to do, whether it was the Hawks, who, remember, led that series 2-1, the Sixers, who at least were in some of the games, and game two probably was maybe their best chance to win, and then the Cavs, who let game one completely slip away. There's been some teams that have scratched the surface, but it's almost like a tease. If San Antonio wants to get over that hump, they need to play relentless basketball for not 3.5 quarters, for 4 quarters. I've yet to see a Knicks opponent do that over the course of a series.
5: And the thing is about how these teams are matched up too, when it comes to the depth. Like, again, I'm with you. You talk about the relentlessness, the focus. There are multiple players on each side. So, like, you do this in any series, right? You go, okay, the two best players, which, again, the complete opposite ends just on size from Jalen Brunson and Victor Wembanyama. Like, okay, they're not going to go up against each other very often. So you kind of separate that out. And you start going to, like, player two, player three. You start talking about Cat. You start talking about, Stephon Castle. You start talking about all these other players. And I think each one of them brings that same mentality that you're talking about. And I think as much as we were talking earlier about the Knicks kind of, or excuse me, the Spurs being young and going through this, they've grown up very quickly. The Knicks have been a team that have been there the last couple of years. They always seem to be the bridesmaid. They're in this run with the Jalen Brunson era that if they didn't win a title with him, it would feel very much like a letdown. They have a great opportunity now. They're in the finals. We'll see how it plays out. But I think that thirst, even from the Knicks side of it, kind of, I think pushes it a little bit. I was very impressed with how the Spurs handled the Thunder and their mentality and their mindset. I just think the Knicks are just to a little level ahead. Not a huge level, but I just think the Knicks are a little bit ahead when it comes to that mindset type of thing.
6: Well, they have some experience ahead of San Antonio, which is, I think, what you're getting at. Mm-hmm. A number of these players were on the team last year that

0: made it to the Eastern Conference Finals, and OG won a title with the Toronto Raptors. So, you know, that you can't necessarily simulate. He's been there, and he knows what it takes. Albeit, he did go up against a banged-up Golden State team that did lose Kevin Durant and Klay Thompson. Once again, this is not me taking away credit, okay? This could be a theme during the show. It is me providing context, because I think the problem, Matt, with the conversation of NBA history is we forget. You know, I've heard from a lot of Knicks fans saying, well, nobody's going to remember that they avoided the top two seeds in the Eastern Conference. Oh, Matt, you're talking to the one individual that is going to remember. I promise you, okay? We have this conversation 7 years down the road. I'll be the first one to remind you, regardless of the outcome in the NBA Finals.
1: But Dick, write it down. We have to do a show 7 years from today, depending on how it plays out. Me and Lance have to do it here just to bring it up. Sorry.
0: There you go. And down. We can party, okay, like it's 2026, even though Prince is no longer with us and he won't be bringing back a new installment of the song, okay? As we come full circle. Yes. But they do have the experience edge over San Antonio, as you mentioned. No disagreement there. But I think if we would have went back to last year's finals, and, okay, Indiana did have some veterans on the team, maybe guys that didn't win the NBA Finals. A lot of people would say, oh, boy, OKC's overwhelmed, and look at what happened. So I don't know in the big picture, Matt, whether or not that does give the Knicks a tremendous edge. Because at the end of the day, regardless of whether or not you've had a deep previous postseason run, you got to have the it factor in the NBA Finals. And I think San Antonio, with Wemby and what they've proven, they've got a little bit of that it factor.
1: We certainly got it here. It's prime time here on ESPN Radio. It's Lance Meadow. I'm Matt Fontana. Speaking of the Spurs mindset, the Knicks mindset, let's hear from Josh Hart. Of course, Knicks forward. And the question asked to Josh Hart was, how have the Knicks been able to build this championship culture?
2: When you're building championship habits, it's very boring and it's very meticulous and it's frustrating at times, but it never changes. We continue to do, you know, what we do, continue to build those habits, and nothing changes from the first round of the playoffs, you know, to the finals. We know we got to be locked in, focused, have attention to detail, physicality, a sense of desperation. It's been like that for every single series, every single game of these playoffs, and it doesn't change now that we're in the finals.
1: That was Josh Hart talking about the Knicks and how they were able to build their championship culture and mindset. And Lance, I think that even is harder because of the time off that the Knicks have had, because they've just been dominating everybody they played in the Eastern Conference playoff run. They've had a lot of time to sit around and just go through practice. I imagine keeping some of those skills and some of the mindset things that Josh is talking about, it's harder when you're sitting at home on a Wednesday.
0: And it's also harder when you have to get back to that level of intensity that I was talking about within your own roster, right? It's almost as if NFL teams, they say the same thing, man, in training camp. You get tired of going up against your teammates,
1: yeah,
0: right? Eventually,
1: yeah, great analogy, yeah.
0: You want to face an opponent. So yeah. I think that's the biggest challenge. I don't know if it's going to be a rustiness factor that could come back to bite them. I just think it's we're only going up against ourselves. And the Spurs, they've played 18 games. The Knicks have played 14. And San Antonio is going to also have 3 days off before the finals start. So I would argue maybe those numbers are going to balance out in the end.
1: And that's a good point, too, about the time off, where neither one of these teams at this point are massively injured. Like Mitchell Robinson with his pinky injury that kind of popped up after that Cavs series. We'll see how that goes. But it was different. Like if the Thunder had made in, you're looking at Jalen Williams and wondering, is he going to be able to come back? J-Dub, is he going to be able to play or not? Both these teams relatively healthy, so it's more just about the rest. But I also think, you know, we didn't really talk about the matchup too of the coaches and how much the X's and O's and where your matchup is going to come now that you know exactly who you're playing on both sides. That's going to change some things too. Coming up, the Knicks and the Yankees both made the finals in 1999. Will history repeat itself? ESPN Radio.
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10: I'm Sean Ryder. A highly anticipated NBA Finals is set. It will be the Spurs versus the Knicks. We're rolling this postseason, winners of 11 straight. And these teams faced off in the 1999 Finals with Tim Duncan winning his first of 5 championships with San Antonio. Now the focus of the Spurs is Victor Wembanyama playing in his first Finals, his first time playing in the postseason. ESPN's Stephen A. Smith on the Finals matchup.
11: Going against the San Antonio Spurs, their inexperience is something that the New York Knicks can try and lead on, but the reality is they got a 7'5" alien by the name of Victor Wembanyama from France, who is all world.
10: 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Every Finals matchup on ESPN Radio, the app, and ABC as well. To golf now, it's the final round of the Charles Schwab Challenge in Fort Worth. Eric Cole seeking his first PGA Tour victory has the lead at 12 under. He's one ahead of Ben Griffin and Michael Brennan. On the baseball scoreboard, the Brewers blanking the Astros 2-0 in the ninth in Houston. Jacob Mizrowski, another great start, scatters 3 hits over 7 scoreless with 8 strikeouts and no walks. White Sox have rallied to take a 2-1 lead on the Tigers in the ninth in Chicago as they go for their 5th straight win. Chicago a 2-run 7th. The Mets pounding the Marlins 10-1 in the 8th. Juan Soto a grand slam to break it open, his 13th of the season. Mets on their way, appears, to their 4th straight win. Red Sox lead the Guardians 9-4 in the 9th in Cleveland.
12: 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I'm back in the chair on the Rich Eisen Show on Monday, talking about who makes the NBA Finals to take on the Knicks starting Wednesday. And Baseball Hall of Famer John Smoltz joins us, too. 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
1: I feel like the word hope has been gone from the New York Knicks name for a long time.
2: Giving Jalen Brunson a $100 million deal, things started to flip from there.
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0: primetime right here on ESPN Radio, ESPN F, Sirius XM Channel 80, presented by Progressive Insurance. He's Lance Meadow. I'm Matt Fontana. I only say that, no disrespect to the Spurs, but Lance, before the season, they were 65-1 to win the title at DraftKings Sportsbook. The Knicks were 10-1, so they were in the conversation, but a lot of it was dominated, I'm sure, by the Thunder. And you know, the Celtics, it was interesting because the Jason Tatum injury, that was like a hard one to read for some people when the season started. But for the Spurs, they'd be the longest betting favorite to win a title in the last 40 years if they're able to get it done. So it's been a quick rise for them to be here. But you watch how they play. They have the depth. They've got the players. Like, again, even in that Thunder series, it wasn't just Wemby. It was Julie Champagne. Just so many of these other guys, they were able to step up. I'm excited for the series to go and see exactly if the Spurs can rewrite some history there at 65-1 preseason odds there.
1: I think part of the reason why the odds were so large was 2 years ago, this was a 22-60 franchise, Matt. Mm. So it's quite impressive how quickly they flipped the script. Very similar to what the Pistons did in the Eastern Conference. Remember, Kate Cunningham was surrounded by just that loser's mentality not too long ago, and look at what they did this regular season. I think if you had the conversation mid-season, tail end, I don't think people are that surprised that the Spurs had this postseason run. But to your point, beginning of the year, no. There was a lot of growing up that this San Antonio team had to do. But the guards, they seem to be the perfect complements to Wemby's style of play, because they've surrounded him. And this goes back to just like when San Antonio built around Tim Duncan, they gave him quality backcourt mates, guys that could spread the court, handle the basketball, shoot, lob it up to Wemby. The construction of this team should not be dismissed and should not be overlooked. And as long as San Antonio's backcourt could shoot at the same rate that we saw against OKC, you know, they are more than capable of continuing to have success against the Knicks. The other thing that I think is of utmost importance, people are going to talk about, okay, Wemby and Karl-Anthony Towns and Mitchell Robinson and that battle in the paint, but the Spurs guards, maybe it's because they're naive and they're young and they don't know any better, but you look at the breakdown from Game 7, Matt, you had guards grabbing offensive rebounds. Yeah. And that's what the Knicks are good at. So I like the fact that these players that are 1-2 years removed from college, the Harpers, the Castles of the world, they're crashing the glass as if they've got 6 or 7 more inches to toy with. That has been a significant aspect in building the identity of this squad.
0: I love it, too. And to your point, I'm with you 100%. I love how the Spurs team has been put together, because it would be easy to say, okay, well, Wemby, he's just going to be able to do everything. And that's where, in these series, you've seen Wemby, I don't want to say not be himself, because there's moments he can just take the game over. But even in Game 7, he got into foul trouble. And it's not like he's going off, I know he has, but not consistently for 40 points and 20 rebounds. They built this team exactly like you said to complement him. And I think that's where, if you're the Knicks getting ready for this series, understanding, yes, A, number one, as we start to prep this out, as Mike Brown sits down and comes up with his game plan, we got to find out how we're going to try to slow down, neutralize Victor Wembanyama. But that is far from the whole story when you see some of the other guys and how hot they got in shooting the basketball. That changes everything about how this final is going to play out. And then let's add one more wrinkle into this one. Mitchell Robinson is injured because he broke his pinky following that Cavs series. Let's hear from Mike Brown, Knicks head coach, and he gave an update on the status of Mitchell Robinson with that injury. Here's Mike Brown.
2: He did some individual stuff. Yeah.
3: Is he, do you have any update on his availability
2: to game one? I did not even ask, and I let him, I didn't even, I try not to even look at him.

0: It looked like a woman. Sorry. Is he wearing, what is he, do you know what he's wearing on his hand?
1: I've done this, something, but yeah. He could yeah. describe it better than me. I know there's something there, but I can't tell you what. I didn't even look.
2: Does he need to be cleared for contact based on where he is now, or could he do contact?
1: I don't know. I do know that the medical group has to tell me he can go out there. Yeah, for sure.
3: I'm not laughing at my crowd, but just you can hear him go, get me out of here. I don't want to answer.
4: Oh, yeah.
3: It's the finals. I'm not going to come out and be like, yep, he broke it. He's not going to play, or we don't know where he is. He's just trying so hard to not say anything. He's Lance Meadow. I'm Matt Fontina here on Primetime. Lance, I get it. It's part of the gamesmanship, the sportsmanship. You're in the NBA Finals. He wants no information out there, but he wanted to be anywhere in the world except right there trying to answer questions about Mitchell Robinson's broken pinky.
4: Well, the other thing that's a bit surprising, maybe even more baffling to me, Matt, is we still don't know how he broke his pinky. It's being worded as a non-basketball related incident.
3: Right.
4: Can we be a little bit more obscure and generic in terms of the description?
3: No, you know what I love it everybody me of? Guessing like what he was doing. To do it.
4: Who knows? You can only use your imagination. It reminded me of, if you recall, I think it was the year the Knicks played the Heat. Amari Stoudemire, remember he punched the fire extinguisher glass?
3: That's right, yeah. Mm-hmm.
4: And he cut his hand. But at least we knew, okay, what had happened. With Mitchell Robinson, Mike Brown, the only thing he did at least interact with the media and acknowledge was the fact that he did not break it in game four against Cleveland, even though people went back and looked at the video and thought he was favoring it. So I don't know why they're keeping that so secretive. And he had surgery. And listen, I'm not a medical expert, though I try to play one on the radio, okay, if we're going to be up front. I'm very interested in what type of brace he's going to have on. And supposedly, according to some of the reports, the break is down by where you go into the wrist area.
3: Really?
4: So
3: okay.
4: How exactly is he going to be able to maneuver the hand? And we are talking about a huge, significant part of their defense against Victor Wembanyama. Are we not, Matt? So,
3: absolutely.
4: You know, for people to say, oh, it's Mitchell Robinson, don't worry, they'll be okay. No, this is a guy that helps break down and sell the identity of this team. So I would argue he's a huge component in their potential success against the Spurs.
3: 1,000%. Now my brain's starting to turn with like, okay, let's say that he is going to play and he's going to have a brace on that hand, right? And they're going to brace it up because it's not like he shoots well anyway. And I'm like, okay, I'll just play defense on Wemby. And then I stop myself and I go, it's exactly right. He doesn't shoot well. They were already Hacker Robinson and the Hacker Shack. They're already just fouling him to put him at the free throw line. We've already seen that in this playoff. If he's got a brace on his hand and that's going to potentially impact his free throw shooting even more, what's the risk reward here of putting him out there and risking a team having an advantage with that versus, yes, we need him out there to guard Wemby? Versus, do we even have another option? Is it viable to try to put Cat on Victor Wembanyama? All questions that Mike Brown's going to have to deal with. And again, I will say this, as much as I was kind of making fun of Mike Brown, I believe him when he says, we don't know, right? And then he's, well, cleared for contact, or he can't do this, he can't do that. I believe him when he says they're not playing again until Wednesday, so they have time to figure that out. But that's got to be a really tough spot for him to sit there, just, again, from an X's and O's standpoint, to not understand what he's going to be able to get out of Mitchell Robinson. And then, by the way, too, he could be fully healthy, and he's still going up against Victor Wembanyama. He's going to have his hands full as it goes.
4: I like your thought process about that hack of Robinson. If I'm Mitch Johnson, the head coach of the Spurs, I'm talking to my staff right now, and I'm saying to myself, you know, when do we want to implement it? Because the reason why it's such an important tool, Matt, is it takes Jalen Brunson out of the game. You're forcing the Knicks to become a half-court team. Mm-hmm. And they have been very good, right? What we were talking about earlier in the program. Using their defense to ignite offense, getting out in transition. The Spurs, I think, have a pretty good transition defense. Case in point, Luke Kornet was fantastic hustling back and blocking Hartenstein last night, right? Mm-hmm. I mean, that was huge. And that was when Wemby was in foul trouble. They needed to give him a breather. But most Eastern Conference teams have not been able to slow down the Knicks. They have not been able to dictate the pace. Robinson, broken pinky, rough free throw shooter to begin with. Why would you not try to capitalize on that?

0: and see if you can maybe eat into the Knicks' transition offense that way. To me, that's a no-brainer.
1: I agree, and that's just something, an element that's going to be a whole big part of this finals as we go. 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

0: Hi, I'm Ryan Blaney, a third-generation race car driver, and we dedicate a lot of our time to going as fast as possible. 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

0: Now the pitch to Soto. Swing and a drive. Well hit right center. This is a grand salami into the Mets bullpen in right field to the left of the 370 mark. A rather rude welcome to the big leagues for Josh White.
1: That's how it sounded on 880 ESPN New York. A Juan Soto grand slam. We're thick into the summer now of baseball. And no better person to talk to than Doug Glanville. He's going to join us right here on primetime ESPN Radio, ESPN App, Sirius XM Channel 80. I'm Matt Fontana. He is Lance Meadow. Of course, Doug going to be on the call tonight. Sunday Night Baseball, the Cubs and the Cards. And Doug, really appreciate your time. I would say it's not really a surprise to see where the Cubs are at in a very highly contested Central, but I am really surprised about where the Cardinals are at right now and how they've been playing. Jordan Walker, a near 300 average with already 15 home runs. Just how surprised are you? Obviously very well known to you, the St. Louis Cardinals. How surprised are you to see where they're at right now?
2: Yeah, I mean, it's surprising in that, you know, they have a lot of young players. They're leaning into some rookies like J.J. Weatherholt just to lead off the team. And you kind of say, well, there's a learning curve, and there certainly is, but they picked it up very quickly. Jordan Walker is another example of offensive production who's just taken a huge leap in one season. And a lot of credit has to go to their development side. Just Ollie Marmol, who's their manager, he's been all through many different levels and perspectives of coaching and managing and development, and he's been able to apply that and just get young players to kind of play beyond their years. And the belief that it's sustainable. So they're building a culture where young players are playing together and just sort of getting familiar with just how to win and how to really coalesce as one. And so far, it's very positive. They're getting what they need, pitching to contact, getting the defense, and just being aggressive.
3: Doug, you look at the makeup of the NL Central, the only division where all five teams have winning records and they're separated by just six games. I know we have a lot of baseball to go, but I'm curious your perspective on who do you think is capable, maybe right now, out of the Cardinals, the Pirates, and the Reds, to put together a run and maybe flip this division upside down, if at all possible?
2: Yeah, I mean, it's a great question because they're so close. I mean, I have a lot of familiarity with what Terry Francona can do with resources in Cincinnati. And, you know, the big question that would make it more of an exclamation point is around, will they spend the resources when the time comes, you know, next month or really July, to add the pieces they need? Because that is ultimately going to be the separator, the team that's going to invest in that next step and say, okay, well, we see what we have. We're going to add a frontline starter. We're going to add a big bat. We're going to make moves, a closer. That's what I'm watching for, because right now it's a lot of noise about how close it is, but yet the

0: inspiration usually comes because they get better at the right time. So that's, you know, I'm watching that really closely, and I feel like Terry Francona, after a couple of years, is going to, he's like, I didn't come out of retirement just to lose. So he's expecting the organization to invest and make the move to win right now.
1: Doug Glanville joining us, of course, ESPN MLB analyst. He'll be on the call tonight for a little Sunday Night Baseball between the Cubs and the Cardinals. Kind of, Doug, looking at the big picture, because we talked about the Central and how competitive it is, but we've also got some other divisions that are just not. You know, the Braves, they 9-game lead over the Phillies and the Nationals. And then even in the Central and the AL side, where the Guardians, you know, White Sox are only 2 back, but then the Twins are 7 back. The same thing, the Blue Jays are in third, 9 back. To be at this point where you just have some big leads, do you think that adds to more intrigue about teams wanting to make some of the moves you're talking about, or more of, hey, we have these leads, we don't need to mess with anything?
0: It's more intrigue in many ways. A part of it is that when years ago they added sort of that third, you know, sort of like wild card level, right? So now you have 6 teams in the postseason and being able to kind of see who's going to make more moves. All of a sudden now the teams that were in contention, it was just a deeper bench, right? There's more teams that were going to buy or potentially could buy at the trade deadline. So what's fascinating to me this year is you have teams with very high expectations like Detroit, like Boston, like Toronto, that you're like, what's going on, especially Boston and Detroit. And so when you have that expectation, knowing that there's teams with resources that were predicted or expected to do considerably better, what do they do with the trade deadline? Are they going to just get rid of everybody and become sellers? And it's hard to imagine in these type of markets that they would sell. So that's going to dictate a lot on like how they can close this gap. And right now, the Phillies are an example for that were able to turn the ship around a little bit. Now, okay, they're in the mix, and they were able to accomplish that. But you look at Detroit and Boston, you're like, what's going on? And then if you happen to be in the AL West with Seattle, where the division's really struggling, you could be 500 and still be in the driver's seat. So I think that's created a lot of intrigue, because you have a division with 500 and below. You have teams that are, you know, a division of complete underperformance. And then you have a Central where the Guardians just got unconscious, and now you're just kind of trying to figure out, like, what's wrong with the Tigers.
2: Well, that's Major League Baseball as we get to the early stages of June in a nutshell, as Doug just explained. Doug, I want to piggyback off of a few of the teams you just mentioned. You brought up the Tigers. You brought up the Red Sox. I'll throw in the Mets and the Orioles. I think 4 teams that, you know, everybody maybe beginning of the season had a bit of higher expectation, thought perhaps they would be in a much different position than where they currently are. Of those 4, which one has been most baffling to you as to the developments that occurred over the first 2 months?
0: I mean, it's maximum baffle. It's all through. I mean, I'd probably go with the Mets, because you figured they spent all this money last year, and you say, well, that's an aberration. I mean, yes, the Mets have this storied history, but in the end, there was a lot of talent in that clubhouse. And then it's trying to kind of repeat it. You know, that's the thing that's really like, wow, like what's really happening here? So I'd say they're the most surprising. I mean, Baltimore has always struggled with pitching. The Tigers have always lived on a kind of sort of depth chart effect, right? Mixing and matching late. So they didn't roll out like the starting 9. They usually use everybody all the time. So that can be fragile. And I can understand like how that goes off the rails. And then Boston just made a move to fire their manager early on, so it sort of changed the temperature of everything. So I'm going to circle the Mets as my first answer to that.
1: Doug, really appreciate your time. Again, we'll hear him tonight on a little Sunday Night Baseball. Enjoy the game tonight. I'm really looking forward to it as well.
2: Thanks, Doug.
0: Yeah, it should be fun. Thanks a lot.
1: There he goes, Doug Glanville, ESPN MLB analyst. Again, don't forget, tune in for baseball action today as the Cubs host the Cardinals. Coverage begins at 6:30 p.m. Eastern here on ESPN Radio and the ESPN app. And Lance, a lot of what Doug talked about is like you mentioned, even that. Well, welcome to baseball, right? We're turning the calendar to June tomorrow. And I would say at this point, I usually say what, around Memorial Day, you kind of know who you are or who you aren't. And there's the hot and heavy pressure that the Tigers are going to trade Tarek Skubal now, and how crazy that is, of whether they should have traded him last offseason. Just, yeah, that implosion of a team that had a chance to go to the World Series, and here they are. And yeah, the Red Sox, people didn't expect them. I think even just kind of on the periphery, like where the Orioles are at, right? They're 4 games below 500, 10 games out. They were a team that just a couple of years ago, people thought were going to have this dynasty type of run. It's not to be, and I

0: think, you know, baseball, even just looking at it right now, with the added wild cards, and it's kind of always been this way, but I think now it's really scary about that divide. And I'm not even talking about the money. I'm just talking about good teams and bad teams, where it just becomes apparent that August and even to September, sometimes it doesn't matter because there's teams that are just so far out of it, they're not even a consequence about it. And your playoff lives are set with 15, 20 games to go in the regular season at this point.
1: And I think if you ask the powers that be, Matt, that is not what Major League Baseball intended or hoped for. Mm-hmm. They want a duplication of the NL Central across the board. And I think that's better, of course, for the entire product. And when they expanded the wild card, and if we're going to be giving an honest assessment, I was not a fan of it because I thought MLB has the best landscape to show how difficult it is to get to the postseason and how meaningful the regular season was. I would argue I think they watered it down a little bit by expanding the wild card. But the benefit is you keep teams in the mix for the trade deadline. And to your point, if you can have a tight division race, all bets are off. But yeah, we have some division races this year where, unfortunately, there's going to be several teams that have no incentive to pull off trades.
0: And another thing, you would say, well, maybe they could get back into it, or it's not all written in stone. I mean, there's just some really big leads. Even at this point of the season, there are some divisions that are already starting to get out of hand a little bit. But still fun summer baseball coming up. Speaking of coming up next, the Storm ran out in OKC. Will they have a new champion? We will have a new champion of basketball. We'll discuss it next. It's primetime right here on ESPN Radio.
2: 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The San Antonio Spurs win Game 7 and are headed to the NBA Finals after knocking off the defending champs. Will they be able to stop the Knicks? It's Unsportsmanlike, 6 a.m. Eastern, right here on ESPN Radio, ESPN 2, and ESPNU.
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11: I'm Sean Ryder. Victor Wembanyama's first playoff run has certainly been a success, and now he will be playing in his first NBA Finals after the Spurs on the road, knocking off the defending champion Thunder in a Game 7 West thriller. ESPN NBA senior writer Tim Bontemps.
12: The thing that is so special about Victor is that there are very few people that you can ever say, you can look at them and just say, this guy has a chance to be the best to ever do whatever they're doing. And the thing that's special about Victor is he both has the qualities from an athletic and physical standpoint that gives him the ability to be in that conversation, and he also desperately wants to do it, and he wants to win every game.
11: And game one of the NBA Finals is on Wednesday night in San Antonio with the Spurs battling the Knicks, a rematch of the 1999 Finals. Game one on ESPN Radio, the app, and ABC TV. 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One game of the WNBA today. The Las Vegas Aces have a 48-41 lead at the Golden State Valkyries in the third quarter. Asia Wilson, 16 points and 8 rebounds for the Aces. To baseball, the Yankees have taken a 4-3 lead on the A's in the third to Sacramento. Ben Rice with a 2-run double. Aaron Judge with an RBI single. Rangers lead the Royals 6-3 in the eighth. Jack Leiter striking out 10 over 5 2/3 scoreless. Brewers blank the Astros 2-0 at Houston behind Jacob Mizorowski. He gets the win. He's now 6-2. He struck out 8. No walks over 7 scoreless. And the White Sox have won 5 in a row, 2-1 over Detroit.
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1: The San Antonio Spurs. The talk was about the future. Well, the future is now.
2: It's a lifetime chance. 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
1: For the first time since 1999, the Knicks are in the NBA Finals.
3: I haven't really had the time to, like, kind of wonder where we are as a team. Of all I've focused on is how can we get better from the day before.
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4: It's been that long for the Knicks to get back, and dynasty is a word in the NBA that you think about. Celtics, the Bulls, the Warriors, the Lakers. The Spurs at a point, I guess, trying to get back to that. But dynasty in the NBA, this might be the furthest away we've been from it in the history of the game. 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Lance Meadow, I'm Matt Fontana with you right here on ESPN Radio. So for the first time in NBA history, we will have the eighth straight unique champion. That's right. Eight straight, because obviously the Knicks and the Spurs are new to the scene, if you will, even though the Spurs very good in the 2000s, borderline dynasty there. But we go back. It was the Thunder, Celtics, Nuggets, Warriors, Bucks, Lakers, and Raptors. Those are the seven prior champions, and we obviously have a brand new one this year with the Knicks or the Spurs, so that's eight straight. So Lance, I asked you straight up on that one. Is that good or bad for the NBA that we will have now eight straight different champions?
5: I don't think it's terrible for the NBA, but I think it's important to have a team that can set the standard and maybe can force groups of people to hate and

0: despise. So I do think that helps the product. I think as fans in general, we like to root against the institution, the team that just seems to appear to be invincible. So the fact that we haven't had that really since the Golden State Warriors wore down, it doesn't create a team with a target on its back. Now, on the flip side, I don't think diversity is a bad thing, because then you say to yourself, well, there were years, Matt, I can't tell you how many times where I would say there's four teams that have a legitimate chance to win the championship. And the season hasn't even started. And I would say there's four caliber championship teams. Now, you're really doubling that amount before the season even starts, regardless of what Vegas has to say. That's not what I'm going by. I'm going by the optics test and what you think deep down inside. So that, I would argue, is a positive. But I would lean towards, I do think it is a great luxury for any professional sport to have a team to beat. And right now, that doesn't exist. And I think it's a product of the style of play. Also, it's hard to stay healthy. I mentioned the Warriors, right? They just physically started to wear down. Steph got hurt. Klay got hurt. KD before he left. Then you look at Jason Tatum went down during the Celtics postseason run last year. Kevin Durant this year was sidelined with the Rockets. I'm not saying that they were a championship team, but the point is Luka for the Lakers. I'm naming two hands worth of talent. It's a lot.
1: And like you said, the availability is a big part of that. When they get injured too, getting into the playoffs or late in the regular season, massive as well. You brought up a point, which that's my reasoning on why we've seen so much of this. And I do think it's bad. I think this is bad for the NBA, that it's at least not some consistency, even in the teams being here. Quick stat for you. This comes from Cam and a good buddy of mine, Danny Cunningham. They host on the Locked On Network, and they said this. Of the last 16 NBA finals, there have been 13 of the last 16 finals teams are different. So almost half of the NBA, has at least been in the NBA finals since 2018. That's good because everybody's had a chance. And if you're a Bucks fan, you want a title. Like, this is great. If you're obviously a Knicks fan now that are in the finals, you're ecstatic. So for the individual teams, I do think that is good. But it is easier to root when you have the familiarity of some of the players that are there. And that's what I think is hurting the game a little bit, is not having your star players there. And even for this, I guess, generation or this era of the game, you got Jokic, who's a great player. But again, he just has the one title. You're going to talk about Giannis. He's great. But at this point, he's only got one title. It's a little different than some of the great players in the history of the game that have multiple titles over a couple year run. But I think this is 100% the style of play. I think this is what the NBA has become. It is all about pace and shooting threes. This is the fastest pace that this game has ever been played. More threes than ever. That negates great players. I'm not saying that Shea isn't important. Sure. I'm not saying that Jalen Brunson isn't important. But like Lance, it's just different when you can have a team, even if you're outmanned, so to speak, if they have the best two players over there, well, that's okay, because we're just going to go down, we're going to shoot a bunch of threes, and we're going to run up and down the court as fast as we can. It negates the importance of great players more than it maybe ever in the history of the game. And that is why, even with the teams with some of the best players in the league, they're not in the finals. And Wemby certainly is up there. Jalen Brunson is certainly up there. But I think you hit it right on. I agree with you. I think the change and why we have seen so many different teams is because the game is so different now.
0: And I think that's a product also of the influx of international talent. Mm-hmm. You were hitting on Jokic, Giannis, and that started right when the Bulls were building their dynasty. If you remember 92, the Barcelona Olympics, Tony Kukoc going up against Jordan Pippen, and then from there on, teams started to draft European players. And now it is absolutely exploded. Plus, we're talking about NBA Finals. That is going to highlight Wemby, of course. And that, I think, has improved the talent pool. And you're dispersing that talent pool, Matt, around the NBA, where now you're giving teams a chance to build around the player that could transform a franchise. You've also, by the way, expanded the postseason. You've opened the door for a team that maybe started off sluggish, gets hot late, to get in when they're starting to play their best basketball. That didn't exist 15 to 20 years ago, so that's another difference. But to hammer home your point, and I know it sounds cliche, I'm

0: sure, to the majority of our audience, but there's so much validity behind the phrase living and dying by the three ball. And I don't love it. I see it on the college level. Analytics has taken over the game. The more threes you put up, they believe that that will counter the team that just plays around the paint and settles for twos. And maybe there is some mathematical rationale thought behind that. That could be possible. But, and I think the Spurs are a worthy team to win the Western Conference Finals, but San Antonio in Game 7 hit 17 threes. If I take away, Matt, six of those made threes, okay, let's say they make 11, you're going to tell me last night's game doesn't change slightly? Mm-hmm. The dynamics don't play out differently? Not to mention the fact that OKC was without J-Dub and A.J. Mitchell. Okay, let's not lose sight of that. But what you were hinting at is I could get a team that gets red hot from downtown, and then you have maybe two all-stars on the other team that are not shooting at the same rate, or they're more focused on half-court basketball, like the Bulls and the Lakers who ran the triangle during their dynasty led by Phil Jackson. It was more of a half-court-oriented game. They were not running and gunning. Not to say that they wouldn't get out in transition, but it was more of, let's work it around the perimeter. Let's develop a good play. Let's feed it into the paint to Shaq. Let's get offense flowing. This game is two dribbles, get past the timeline, Matt, and already half of these guys are in shooting position, which is really unheard of.
1: You know, I saw this about Julian Champagne about the series, the run through the playoffs. In the Portland series, he averaged four threes a game. In the Minnesota series, he averaged seven threes a game. And in the OKC series, he averaged 8 3 attempts a game. And then, by the way, went 6 for 10 in that game 7 to help the Spurs kind of close it out. So I think exactly that's the threes. And again, I'm not trying to knock Julian Champagne. He's obviously a massive part of them winning this series. But that's it. That's a role player. That's a guy that's kind of, you know, middle of the ground. He's important. He averaged 11 points in the regular season. He helped the Spurs go to the finals. And that's another part of the CBA, the aprons, the roster construction. It can't just be we're going to pay our top three guys and then just fill in a bunch of the rest. No. You got to pay your top guys, but you got to make sure that you have the other players who are really exceeding their value on, I'm just going to say mid-level because we all know the mid-level exception in basketball. But you know what I'm saying? They had some guys that stepped up beyond what they were getting paid, which again, I think helps the league if you believe it's good that they have so many different players, teams showing up to try to win a championship and having the ability to do that. I think all that kind of plays back into it. And I think he's a prime example, right? You got a mid-level guy that shot a lot of threes, played with some pace, and really helped the Spurs get it done. And now you sit, and I do wonder where the league is sitting with this whole thing, because the TV ratings are great. They're awesome. People are in. They love

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0: for the first time in 12 years, the San Antonio Spurs are headed to the NBA Finals.
1: Obviously, Wemby is active.
0: Back to Wemby. He's on the arc. He squares. He'll take the three. And he'll bury it.
1: But he wasn't the only guy that needed to score. He had help.
2: Seven players scoring in double figures.
0: Find Champagne, the man of the hour. And Julian drains another three.
3: The players did what they've been doing all year, and they met the biggest moment that's been in front of them up to this point.
4: 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That's what I'm thinking about.
5: The Thunder seem to be right on that precipice of being the next dynasty team in the NBA. They still certainly could do that, but they're not going to add a title to their resume this year. So what happened to the Thunder? It's primetime right here on ESPN Radio, ESPN app, and Sirius XM Channel 80. Lance Meadow, Matt Fontana. For the Thunder, that was only their second home loss in a series versus the Spurs. They were 15-2 in their previous 17 home playoff games, dating back to last postseason against the, actually in general, excuse me, 15-2 in their previous 17 home games, dating last to postseason against the Spurs. So they lose game seven. That was also, for the Thunder, consecutive playoff losses for the first time since 2024 when they lose game six and seven to go on home. And you obviously you're going to be upset if you're the Thunder. And there's kind of two ways to look at it.

0: listen, we didn't win the title. That's the only thing we're here for. Or we still had a good season. We kind of dealt with some injuries. You're going to get both sides of it because we're going to hear from their star player and their head coach. They kind of differ on how the season is viewed. So let's start with Shea. Of course, multiple-time MVP. And his exit press conference, he talked about this season, and Shea Gilgeous-Alexander, it was not good enough for him.
1: It was a failure. Like, I failed at my goal. Like, I didn't achieve what I wanted to achieve. But through my experiences, like, I learned the most about myself, and I make the like, greatest amount of increases I have in my career when I fail at my goal and don't get what I want. And I look at this no different. Like, I didn't get where I wanted to go this season. There's a reason for that. Now I have to look at that reason and try to make sure it never happens again.
0: That was Shea Gilgeous-Alexander talking about his views on the season for the Thunder after they exited out in the Western Conference Finals. So he said it's failure. We didn't meet our ultimate goal. Now let's hear from his head coach, Mark Dagnow. He kind of views it a little bit of a different way.
2: I think you can be simultaneously disappointed and also proud of, you know, the path that took us to the point where we could be disappointed. I think here's what happens. If you get too focused on the way the season ends, you can dilute the importance of all the things that lead up to that, from, you know, the summer work to training camp to the regular season, the start of the regular season, the middle, the end, and then the playoff run. I think in a weird way, if you get too focused on just the last game or the last series, you can start to take those things for granted, and those are the things that position you to be able to play in those games.
0: So that's Mark Dagnow, head coach of the Oklahoma City Thunder. So Lance Meadow, you got to break the tie here. So Shea said, complete failure. We didn't make it. I didn't reach my ultimate goal of winning a title. It was a failure. Mark Dagnow says, you could be sad, but we had a good run up until that point. So Lance Meadow, cast your vote. How would you look at the Thunder season?
3: Well, Mark is subscribing to coaches speak. Okay, exactly. Let's be honest, Matt. And I'm not taking anything away from Mark, but I think if you had a heart-to-heart with him, he'd basically say, yeah, I'm pretty ticked off and I'm pissed off. We had a 3-2 series lead over the Spurs with a Game 7 at home, and we failed to get back to the NBA Finals. We were the defending champs, and we were looking to break this lengthy drought that we're talking about, right, where there hadn't been a repeat winner. All good other things that he talked about. Yes, the acquisition of Jared McCain, the development of their younger players. You could still value that, but I would agree with SGA. The season was a disappointment and a failure. And it's not me being small-minded, but Matt, I'm going to go back to a principle that I truly believe in for all of sports, which is greatness is defined by not just getting to the biggest stage. It's by finishing the job and winning. Never, okay, has anyone on air or off the air had a conversation about a player? And have you said this? Man, SGA's career was great. He made it to the third round 12 times during the course of his career. So let's congratulate.
0: Yeah, he did it.
3: SGA. No one ever talks like that. Right. And that's the mentality that he has. And I respect the hell out of him for at least admitting and acknowledging that the prize is what he yearns for. And that's what he desires. And I wish that other players in this day and age had that mentality. I wish fans would also see through a similar lens, where it's not to say, once again, everything building up to that didn't carry weight or substance. But don't tell me that you're settling for getting to the third round and you're okay with that. I don't buy that at all.
0: I agree. It's primetime here on ESPN Radio. He's Lance Meadow. I'm Matt Fontana. Especially because the Thunder are in the go window. Now is their time. And with the roster, with the money, oh, Chet, I mean, what? We're trying to understand, like, what happened with the Thunder. I got to bring up Chet Holmgren here in a second. But that's the thing. That money continues to add up, and you're going to start having to look. This roster is not going to be able to be the same year in and year out. And you're in your go window right now. This roster is built. Yes, you had unfortunate injuries with A.J. Mitchell and J-Dub, and you're going to have to deal with that. And if those guys are healthy, maybe we're singing a different tune. You know, but here you are. And I do think this raises legit questions of, was Chet Holmgren's contract a mistake? That guy's making $46 million. So you can't, to have him out there, get out-rebounded by guards, getting pushed

0: around in the post by some undersized guys, you cannot have that. And I think for Shea to come out and sit here and say, yeah, we are, to Shea, this is a failure because we didn't make it. It's because you are sitting there and saying, yeah, we had every piece laid out. This is the best version of this team, again, outside of the injuries, that we could have had. And we had a guy that is going to sign this extension and make all this money, and he was just a no-show for the most important game of the season.
1: Wemby shook him for some reason, Matt. Early in the game, if you recall, he was posterized by Wemby, yes. Where he basically, I think he stretched out from the free throw line. It's like watching Stretch Armstrong, basically, every time Wemby's on the basketball court. He is some freak, and now everybody's going to see it against the Knicks in the finals. After that, complete lack of aggressiveness. If you look at the box score, you're going to see he scored 4 points on 1 of 2 shooting from the field. And if you didn't watch the game, you would say, why didn't they get him the basketball? Oh, no. The Thunder gave him the basketball. He chose not to attack the rim or look for his shot. And the problem is, and this is what really haunted OKC down the stretch of the game, as good as SGA is, he needed, Matt, somebody else to alleviate the scoring load, especially since some of the three-point shooters just were not knocking down shots, and that's where you miss J-Dub and you miss Mitchell, because you at least got another ball handler on the court who took the defensive pressure away from SGA. And when Holmgren is standing around and looking to go in the corner to get a timeout desperately and not for his shot, yeah, it was a huge setback for them when they needed their big men most to offset what Cornette was doing, as well as Wemby.
0: And that's the thing, for Shea to sit there knowing he is the franchise, he is the star, it's not that he's making the decisions, but he's got to feel uneasy about this. That's another reason why he should probably sit there, and I kind of agree with him, say this was a failure, is we did not show up in the most important time. The regular season does not matter to the Oklahoma City Thunder anymore. They're entering that era like it was with LeBron and the Cavs and Steph and the Warriors when they kept meeting each other over and over again in the finals. We had a long discussion, a great discussion, about how you don't have those dynasty teams anymore. But one of the versions of them would be the Thunder, where the regular season, even if they won the 64 games and broke the record, it doesn't matter, because to them it is only about titles. And in the stretch run to go win one, I could make the case they played their worst basketball of the season.
1: Ask the Warriors whether or not the regular season matters when you go 73-9 and you don't win a title. Matt, I rest my case, okay? The Bulls, we would look very differently at them if 72-10 did not come with a ring.
0: And we all know what team won that title that year as a Cavs fan. It was one of those glorious years.
1: See, I set you up for a layup,
0: I see what you did there. And yes, Chet did not have any layups. He didn't have any rebounds. He had a lot of nothing in that series for the Oklahoma City Thunder. And it wasn't just that. I'm not trying to just single out Chet, but he was a big reason. I think it went down that way. Coming up next, how can the Knicks end that New York drought? It's primetime on ESPN Radio.
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9: John Ryder, the Spurs advanced to the NBA Finals for the first time in 12 years. Will now take on the Knicks, who have been cruising this postseason. Winners of 11 straight and well-rested. Intriguing matchup. New York with plenty of veterans, led by Jalen Brunson. A young, talented San Antonio group, led by Victor Wembanyama. An ESPN NBA analyst and 13-year NBA vet, Quentin Richardson, made his prediction for the series on SportsCenter.
10: Listen, I think I'm going to go. I'm leaning towards the Knicks. In 6 or 7 games, I think the Knicks can get it done. And I think it's going to be chaos and pandemonium in New York City. 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
9: Yeah, the Knicks looking to win their first title since 1973. 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The game tips off at 8:30 Eastern. On the baseball scoreboard, the Yankees are trouncing the A's 13-3 in the third inning in Sacramento. New York batted around twice in a 13-run third that included a Ben Rice 2-run triple and 2-run double. And the Giants are ripping the Rockies 11-5 in the fifth inning. Willy Adames with a grand slam, his 8th home run. Jacob Mizorowski now 6-2 on the season. He scatters 3 hits over 7 scoreless, 8 Ks, no walks as the Brewers shut down the Astros in Houston 2-0. The Mets have now won 4 in a row. They clobber the Marlins 10-1. Juan Soto with a grand slam, his 13th of the season. Red Sox take the Guardians 9-4. Boston with a 6-run 7th in that win at Cleveland. Reds over the Braves 6-4.
11: Hey, it's Evan Cohen. Coming up Monday, we'll continue to react to the NBA playoffs and look ahead to the finals. And I'll tell you if the Knicks can finish the job. It's on Sportsmanlike, 6 a.m. Eastern, right here on ESPN Radio, ESPN 2, and ESPNU.
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14: Not one Knicks fan saw it coming like this. To these kind of expectations involving Jalen Brunson.
12: Pull up three, Brunson from the right wing is good.
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19: 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It is the Spurs. How are they preparing to take on Victor Wembanyama in San Antonio? It's primetime right here on ESPN Radio, ESPN app, and Sirius XM Channel 80, presented by Progressive Insurance. He's Lance Beddoe. I'm Matt Fontana. We're so happy to be joined by Ian Begley, of course, SNY Knicks reporter and host of SNY's digital show, The Putback. Ian, really appreciate your time, and kind of just starting right there. I know the Knicks had practice today. What's your vibe and your feel around the team as they finally know who they're playing now in the Spurs?
20: There's a healthy respect for San Antonio, and, you know, based on what they saw in the regular season and obviously what they've seen on film during the playoffs, you know, it's an interesting matchup. And I think that these guys, just as they've been over this 11-game winning streak, totally just locked in on the details of what they're trying to do. It's a veteran group. I think you know, maybe they get a little bit rusty with this rest like they did the last time, but I also think they're using it to their advantage. It's

0: It seems like Brown has been kind of focused on the right things, and Jalen Brunson, as the head of the snake, has been focused on the right things as well.
1: Ian, I think one of the biggest storylines from a health perspective entering the finals for the Knicks is Mitchell Robinson and this broken pinky and what type of brace he is going to have on and what type of an impact that's going to play in terms of his defense and his offense. What are you hearing and what type of thing are they putting together here to alleviate and make him as comfortable as possible in terms of the challenge that lies ahead with Wemby?
0: So, yeah, he's going to keep pushing to play, Mitchell Robinson, that is. He did individual work in practice today. He was, I guess he's not cleared to do everything in terms of taking contact. Mike Brown said the medical still has to take that step. But, yeah, he's going to be compromised. And as far as what it looks like and how much they're able to allow him to do what he needs to do while wearing a brace or a protective piece, whatever it is, I'm not sure about that, but he suffered a pretty significant injury. And it wasn't during a game. It wasn't during practice. So, you know, there's curiosity around that. But the bottom line is he's not a three-point shooter. He's not a jump shooter. So it's not going to affect him like it would that kind of a player. But he still needs his hands to rebound the ball, to finish alley-oops, to block shots. So it's not something that's insignificant here, and it's coming at the worst possible time for the Knicks because they rely on Robinson to do a lot.
2: Talking with Ian Begley, of course, SNY Knicks reporter and host of SNY's digital show, The Putback. It's primetime, Matt Fontana and Lance Meadow with you. Ian, kind of off of that, let's say worst-case scenario, Robinson can't go. What would the Knicks' plan be, in your opinion, to deal with Wemby then?
0: You know, I think what you're going to see is some OG Anunoby. I think Anunoby, obviously a fantastic individual defender, very strong. And so I think the idea is you can use him on Wembanyama, and they will use him on Wembanyama. And then, you know, it's going to be Karl Towns, you know, if that's the case. And so that's kind of where you live in a world where there's no Mitchell Robinson. So it's going to be an interesting, very interesting challenge, as it is for anything, but particularly the Knicks with the Robinson injury. But I do think they're going to lean on Anunoby here, and he's going to play a big role in whether this thing goes the Knicks' way or not.
1: Ian, there's two facets to the Spurs that I think go well for them in a matchup with the Knicks. And it's the fact that I think they have the length and the relentlessness in getting to the offensive glass and also the three-point shooting. Last night they hit 17. So the reason I bring that up is a lot has been made, and I'll be the first one to raise my hand about the pathway for the Knicks and the fact that they did avoid, even though it wasn't their own doing, the top two seeds in the East. How much is this a rude awakening in your mind and cut from a different cloth, this opponent, than what the Knicks have gone up against up to this point?
0: Oh, yeah, it's a different weight class, for sure, based on what they've seen. And, you know, you look at the center position alone. I mean, you know, Cleveland, Jared Allen, you had Josh Hart playing well for most of that series. And then Joel Embiid couldn't move from Philadelphia. And then Atlanta's big, you know, Karl Towns had his way. And so the what you're facing at the center position, but also up and down the board, is just a superior opponent to the ones that you'd face in the East. So, yeah, I don't know about a wake-up call, because I think that they'd spent, you know, the last X amount of days preparing for either scenario, but they know that what they're up against. And I think that one of the things that they're hoping, maybe, or I shouldn't say that, I'll say this: very confident in his shot, very confident in his ability to take advantage of a Wembanyama or any center who kind of plays off him. You saw that in game two against the Cavs. That'll be another big factor in this series. And it seems like Hart, just like that rest of that group, is ready to go and is locked in. So that'll be an interesting one for me.
2: Ian Begley joining us here on Primetime. Of course, you can always catch him, SNY Knicks reporter, the digital show on SNY, The Putback. You can watch that on YouTube for much more on this finals matchup. One matchup I wanted to ask you about, Ian, was the coaches. Mike Brown versus Mitch Johnson. Mitch just in his second year is going to the finals. Mike Brown has been to the finals before as an assistant coach, as a head coach with the Cavs way back in the day. How much stock are you putting into that, and how big of a gap do you think that is as far as the coaching matchup between Mike Brown and Mitch Johnson?
0: You know, the thing that I-

0: would say is this team, the way that they are playing at, on both ends of the floor, they're locked in and they're all in with Mike Brown. And I don't think that was the case for the entire regular season. I think maybe pieces of it, you saw that, but they're playing at such a high level right now. And so I think there's a trust between the players and the head coach based on the results. And as far as, you know, Mike Brown, Mitch Johnson, we're going to find out, right? Because at least as far as Brown in New York, it's his first year. It's going to be Mitch Johnson's first finals. The thing about Brown, though, he really does a good job in terms of connecting on a human level. He doesn't want these guys getting too high during this winning streak. He's made sure of that, and I'm sure the messaging will be the same if they stumble in the finals. So, you know, from that perspective, I think that really benefits this veteran Nick group, and it's just been a good fit for Mike Brown, especially during these playoffs. And he entered here with a very high bar, high expectations, and he has met those to date.
1: Ian, we've been talking about the depth of both of these teams, and you even referenced that, how that, I think, is a similarity between both squads. I mean, one of the things that stood out, I think, in the last series specifically is the rate that the Knicks shot the three ball. When you think of unsung heroes, how valuable has Landry Shamet been for the Knicks? And in your mind, based on what he did in the regular season, do you think he could actually keep this up at this rate from beyond the arc?
0: Look, I don't think he's going to shoot 11 and 12 in the finals here. He was remarkable in that last series. And, you know, but he's a weapon for them. He's been a weapon. And that's another thing with Brown. Like, Brown has used him all year long, has poured into him in terms of confidence and showing him that he supports Landry Shamet, you know, up and down, regardless of what's going on the court. And I think that the minutes plus that confidence that's always been there, I have to think that helps a role player like Shamet get comfortable and do what you're seeing him do. Because, you know, last year he didn't really play until the Knicks were down in the conference finals, and he played well, but it was too little too late. And now you're seeing what he can do as he gets continued minutes and opportunities over the course of a regular season and now the playoffs.
2: Great stuff. Ian Begley, of course, SNY Knicks reporter. Ian, really appreciate your time and enjoy the series coming up on Wednesday, all right?
1: Thanks, Ian.
0: You too, fellas. Take care.
2: There he goes, Ian Begley. I love talking to Ian. I mean, just really great insight. And again, SNY reporter, but he hosts SNY's digital show, The Putback. Get that on YouTube for all the insight, getting ready to go for that finals matchup, because Ian's got it when it comes to the Knicks. And I think a lot to unpack. Like, you know, Lance, we started there with the Mitchell Robinson injury update and kind of understanding where the Knicks would go, where they have options, but certainly it would very much help the Knicks in this series if Mitchell Robinson's able to get out there in some capacity to try to go up against Wemby.
1: Well, and here's why. Karl-Anthony Towns, as we know, is Dr. Jekyll and Mr. Hyde when it comes to being well-disciplined on the defensive side, Matt. And they need as many fouls at their disposal going up against Wemby and company. So what happens if Cat gets into foul trouble? Who are you turning to? You turn to Mitchell Robinson. And I understand he's not a jump shooter, as Ian pointed out, but you need the hand to rebound and block and secure those loose balls when you're going up against the Spurs, who can be creative and swipe at those balls that bounce off the rims and so forth. So I think some people are maybe overlooking his value, even though he doesn't contribute on the offensive end. But the other thing that I found fascinating was even Ian acknowledged everybody's still curious, Matt, as to how he suffered the injury. So yeah. I'm going to throw out my thought, okay?
2: Please.
1: I think he was playing table tennis with Timothy Chalamet.
2: Okay?
1: Yes. The little Adam Sandler impersonation I threw in there. Okay, Marty Supreme must have challenged him to table tennis. He got aggravated. He hit his hand down, okay, on the board, and that's what I'm going with until somebody proves me wrong.
2: I'm going to try to think of something quick with Ben Stiller. Dodgeball. He was playing dodgeball with White Goodman.
1: There
2: and
1: you
2: an
1: go.
2: Errant throw. Just caught the pinky, and it just didn't work out. I don't know how that went. But.
1: So he's a member of Joe's gym right now, is what you're claiming, basically.
2: Taking down Globo Gym and the Purple Cobra. And Fran Stelovacevic and all that. Yeah, he just caught one right off the pinky. Now I'm trying to think of something for Spike. One of those, I mean, there's 1,000 movies of his that we could probably...
1: Well, we got to go down Celebrity Row.
2: Yeah, I was going to say.
1: This is what we're going to do. For the remainder of the show, we're going to...

0: Yeah. Throw out some conspiracy theories as to whether or not Mitchell Robinson has his priorities straight when it comes to his off-the-court activities.
1: There we go. And speaking of those celebrities and the tickets, we're going to discuss that coming up. 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That's right. Ben Stiller, Spike, we got Timothy Chalamet. They get all the tickets there. What about you? 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
0: The Knicks.
1: The San Antonio Spurs are headed to the NBA Finals.
2: Not one Knicks fan saw it coming like this. To these kind of expectations involving Jalen Brunson.
0: Pull up three, Brunson from the right wing is good.
3: Wimby is the best thing that happened to the NBA since LeBron James in 2003.
0: Victor Wembanyama drops the triple.
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0: to understand that the Knicks in the finals at MSG and those tickets are going to cost a lot of what? A lot of money. Now, more than maybe we even expected, probably. And if you could get a ticket, you get a golden ticket to any game in the future, what game would you pick? It's primetime right here on ESPN Radio, ESPN app, Sirius XM Channel 80, presented by Progressive Insurance. He's Lance Meadow. I'm Matt Fontana. So again, imagine this. You get a ticket. You get to pick any game in the future. It could be something that hasn't even happened yet. It's not even in the reality of happening. But if it does, you get a golden ticket and you get to go get into that game. 1-888-SAY-ESPN. That's 1-888-729-3776. Which game are you picking? Lance and I will give ours in just a little bit. So this starts with the prices, the get-in prices for the NBA Finals. So these are just tickets to be in the building. These are not courtside. This is not free food and drink. This isn't you get to shake hands with Timothy Chalamet. You don't get to, I don't, who's San Antonio, by the way? Who's their version of that? Like sitting courtside at Spurs games. Do they have anybody?
1: Well, I'm thinking of Matthew McConaughey.
0: That's the first person I thought of, too. That's a great
1: I don't know if he's a Spurs fan, though, specifically.
0: Yeah,
1: he's a Longhorns fan, yeah.
0: Yeah, they'll have to get some fake Spurs fans to go sit there courtside. But game one in San Antonio, a little over $2,000. Again, just to get in. Game two in San Antonio, about $2,400. Then we go back to New York for games three and four. Game three, at this moment, to get in the building, is $4,200. Drops a little to a little under $4,000, $37 and change there to get in for game four. $3,000 if you want a ticket today for game five in San Antonio. Here's the big one. Game six, which again could potentially be a winning championship game for the New York Knicks at home in MSG, $5,200 for one seat in the nosebleeds at MSG to be there to even just potentially see the Knicks win the title. Or again, you could potentially be watching the Spurs win a title on the road. We'll see. And a game seven for San Antonio right now is about $4,000 to get in. So, I mean, Lance, excuse me, it's not shocking that these prices are up there because it is mostly the Knicks. I mean, the Spurs price is a little bit because it's been a while. There are obviously fan base that has known what it's like to be in the championship, although years past. Just some of those Knicks price. It's a high number, but I'm also not shocked by that at all.
1: Well, especially when you take into consideration the Knicks have one of, if not the most expensive regular season NBA ticket
0: right
1: in the NBA. So this should be expected that it would only follow suit. And remember, it is a big tourist attraction, MSG. So while we're focusing on the bubble of New York fandom, I guarantee you if there is somebody in the area while the NBA Finals is going around, they may very well want to experience this and be willing to cough up big bucks. You have to take that into consideration. There's a lot more competition for New York fans that I would argue in other markets, which also is a bit of a game changer. I think what you have to weigh as a fan, and this gets back to the center of our conversation, even if you spend all that money and you're sitting in horrendous seats where maybe your view is obstructed, is it worth it when it's all said and done to just be able to say, hey, when the NBA Finals was held in 2026, I was at that game. Meaning, is that worth the price of admission, I guess is what I'm getting at.
0: Yeah, and I mean, I think about the pageantry in a way of if they do win and you're with all the fans and you get to get out of, out in the crowd. It's not like college where you say, hey, I stormed the court. And I was on the court in MSG, like, I guess you could do that. You're going to be in NYPD handcuffs sooner rather than later when that happens. But, yeah, you get to say you were there. You could probably buy a shirt for $100 that you might not be able to get anywhere else. It is just to say that you were there, and that is one of the parts of sports, I guess, which makes it romantic, is to say when your team is in it that you were at least there, and you get to tell future generations, hey, I was there when this team did this, or the team we all grew up rooting for, the last time they did that, I was there, I was in the building. I know they don't do it so much anymore, but ticket stubs, right? I got a ticket stub.
1: Sure.
0: I got a frame.
1: Everything's digital
0: there
1: now.
0: You know, now, I know this is something I've been following a little bit just in the sports memorabilia market, some arenas are allowing you to get printed tickets.

0: you got to pay for it. You got to pay extra for it. But if you want a printed ticket for a game like that, just for memorabilia, I'm sure that's big bucks on that too one day. But that's all part of it to say that you were there. All right. 1-888-SAY-ESPN. You get a golden ticket to go to a game. Maybe it's a game that hasn't even happened yet. What would it be? We'll get some calls on this. Lance Meadow, your vote of a game, whether it has happened or not, a golden ticket to go do what?
1: Well, from a fan's perspective, I would say, since I'm a huge basketball fan, it would definitely be an NBA Finals game. Okay. And I'll throw in the Bulls for that. I mean, given during their six titles I've watched from afar, I wasn't there. Though, just to relate to what we're talking about, I was at Madison Square Garden as I grew up with my parents being Knicks season ticket holders, so I had the luxury of going there and rooting for the opposing team. I was there when Jordan scored 55.
0: I will say that
1: I will always hold that near and dear to my heart. Now, I wasn't of age where I had to worry about paying for the tickets, in fairness, okay? So I don't have the proper perspective of maybe what we're discussing right now, but I could understand somebody that is willing to lay out that amount of money for the cherishing of these memories, because I do think that holds value. So there is something to be said about that, but I would always lean towards basketball more so than any other sport. So without a doubt, it would be attending an NBA Finals game of the team that I root for.
0: This is a double one for me, because I think it might only happen with a golden ticket and some magic and a magic goose that lays an egg that cracks open for the Cleveland Browns to go to a Super Bowl. So I got to say the Browns in the Super Bowl for me, because that might be the only way. A caveat one that I was thinking about would be Augusta and the Masters, because I'm a huge golf fan, and you can't get those tickets outside of maybe catching a golden ticket. But just for my heartache as a Cleveland Browns fan, I will say my golden ticket has to be the Browns in the Super Bowl, because that might be the only way that any of us can get them there. We'll take calls on this. I can't wait to talk about this. Jake, Winston, Paul, we'll get to you. What is the golden ticket that you would love to cash in for either your team or an event? We'll get some more calls on that. And coming up, is Wemby already worth that number one overall pick that the Spurs used on him? That's next. Primetime right here on ESPN Radio and the ESPN app.
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3: I'm John Ryder on the baseball scoreboard. The Dodgers have a 4-0 lead on the Phillies in the fifth in L.A. Yoshinobu Yamamoto with 9 strikeouts over 5 scoreless. The Yankees crushing the A's 13-3 in the fifth. New York scoring all 13 runs in the third inning. They batted around twice. Mariners going for a 6th straight win. Lead the Diamondbacks 2-1 in the sixth. Giants looking to snap a 5-game slide. They're on their way as they're crushing the Rockies 14-5 in the sixth. Willie Adames with a grand slam, his 8th home run. White Sox have now won 5 straight, a 2-1 victory over the Tigers. Chicago getting both runs in the seventh. And the Mets powering up this afternoon in Queens.
4: Now the pitch to Soto. Swing and a drive. Well hit right center. This is a grand salami into the Mets bullpen in right field to the left of the 370 mark. A rather rude welcome to the big leagues for Josh White.
3: The call on 880 ESPN New York, and that grand slam for Soto is 13th home run. The Mets have won 4 in a row as they blow out the Marlins 10-1. Miami's dropped 5 straight. The Red Sox use a 6-run seventh to rip the Guardians 9-4. Jarren Duran with a leadoff home run, his 10th of the season. Reds stop a 3-game slide, beating the Braves 6-4. Final round of the Charles Schwab Challenge. Russell Henley and Eric Cole tied for the lead at 12-under. One game on the WNBA schedule, and the Aces defeat the Valkyries at Golden State 91-81. Asia Wilson, 28 points.
5: It's Michelle Smallman, and coming up Monday, while we rightfully praise Jalen Brunson for getting the Knicks in the finals, I'll tell you the other players on the Knicks who deserve just as much love. It's on Sportsmanlike, 6 a.m. Eastern, right here on ESPN Radio, ESPN2, and ESPNU.

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1: The San Antonio Spurs. The talk was about the future. Well, the future is now.
2: It's a lifetime change. 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
1: For the first time since 1999, the Knicks are in the NBA Finals.
3: I haven't really had the time to, like, kind of wonder where we are as a team. Of all I've focused on is how can we get better from the day before.
0: We're counting down the days until tip-off. 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
4: Certainly two historic franchises, the Spurs, the Knicks, trying to win a championship. And with that comes legacy and maybe some pressure on Victor Wembanyama. We'll discuss it all coming up. It's Primetime right here on ESPN Radio, ESPN app, and Sirius XM Channel 80, presented by Progressive Insurance. Matt Fontana, Lance Meadow with you. Before we talk a little Wemby, we discussed the ticket prices in New York and even San Antonio that are thousands of dollars to get in. So if you could get a golden ticket to get into a future game, what would it be? Lance talked about an NBA Finals game with his beloved Bulls. I, of course, Browns Super Bowl. It might actually be the only way that the Browns can make a Super Bowl, would be magic and golden tickets. But we head on out, 1-888-SAY-ESPN. Jake is in Pittsburgh. Jake, if you could get a golden ticket for a game would you pick? Jake.
5: My game would be, in a few weeks right now, the way the World Cup is set up, there's a possibility Messi, Ronaldo, both playing in their unbelievable fifth World Cup, could go out, face each other in the knockout round. Both have won a World Cup, probably one and two all time. That'd be wild. I'd love to be there.
4: Yeah, Jake, that's a good call. Lance, I don't even know what that ticket price would be. For an international event, for soccer, which on a global scale is the most popular sport with arguably the two most popular players maybe of all time, I couldn't even imagine what that dollar amount would be to get in.
6: Well, it's interesting because the World Cup is coming right here to my backyard in the New York, New Jersey area. MetLife Stadium is going to be hosting it, though they're renaming it in terms of what it's going to be labeled. You're going to pay a pretty penny, even in terms of travel, from what I heard, to get out

0: there. So I don't know if it rivals some of the prices we were throwing out for the NBA Finals. I wouldn't be surprised, though, if it's even more. Because keep in mind, Matt, that's a event that happens once every 4 years.
1: Right.
0: The NBA Finals happens on an annual basis. So, yeah, I would think that's a pretty hefty investment if you want to make it to a World Cup game, especially one that showcases two legends like that.
1: Golden ticket for a game. Paul in St. Louis joins us here on Primetime. Paul, what game would you choose?
2: All right, how you doing, man? So me, I'm a lifelong Cowboys fan. I won the Cowboys Super Bowl on the 50-yard line on their sideline.
1: I love it, Paul. I love it. And I think an interesting thing of that, we appreciate the call, is there's a world the Super Bowl could be at, like a la Tampa Bay, it could be at AT&T Stadium as well. The Rams, there's only a few teams, I think, of trying to sync that up of when you're competitive. And like the Super Bowl, as on the conversation for another day, like I don't think it's coming to Cleveland ever, even with their new stadium, but that's another conversation for another day. But the Cowboys have one of the rare examples and one of the rare teams they could be good and actually have a home Super Bowl. That'd probably be pretty good.
0: That would be good and extremely convenient, though. Paul's in St. Louis, so he's going to have to travel regardless. But how about this, okay? Cowboys, Browns in the Super Bowl, and you and Paul could sit next to one another.
1: I love it.
0: At the 50-yard line, and you both get your wishes to come true.
1: That's
0: okay?
1: It.
0: Okay?
1: Lance, you
0: That's what
1: you,
0: we do here on ESPN Radio.
1: You're coming with us as well. Nick and Josiah could come if they'd like to as well. Everybody. I would just...
0: Oh, now all of a sudden you're a big spender because your team is in this hypothetical Super Bowl. I see.
1: Almost was going to say I wouldn't even care if the Browns lost, but that's not true. Like that's how bad things are for the Browns. I'm just happy to be here, guys.
0: That participation trophy. Sign me up.
1: I'm just happy to be here, guys. Put the banner up. We participated. AFC finalists. Go ahead and throw it up. I'm just happy to be there. I would certainly take it. That's not the case for Victor Wembanyama, though. He can't just be happy to be there because you saw the emotion, the raw emotion that he had following his team's victory in the Western Conference Finals. He was named MVP of the series, and he's got the goal of going to win a championship. And for a player like him, first overall, we've never seen an athlete like him ever. He's generational talent. And now he joins the list of the fourth youngest all-NBA player to ever reach the finals, and the youngest since Kobe Bryant in 1999 and 2000. Kobe was a second-team all-NBA player and made the finals. Of course, Wemby now there, is the second youngest first-team all-NBA player to reach the finals, and the youngest since Max Zaslavsky of the Chicago Stags, who reached the finals in 1947, which was the inaugural season of the Basketball Association of America. They would merge with the NBA three seasons later. So basically, yes, Wemby is doing something historic, and it's almost been 100 years. But Lance, with that, he's made it. And now I think the question as a Spurs fan, which is right on, is, yeah, we're going to try to win this one. We expect to be back there again and again and again with Victor Wembanyama.
0: Chicago Stags, by the way, not a good three-point shooting team from what I heard in 46-47. Disappointed that they relied too much with their back to the basket in the paint. But I digress.
1: What was their coach on challenges that season?
0: I'm not sure. I'm still digging through the archives. I've got about 25 minutes, so I'll get back to you, Matt, before this show expires. But bringing us back to planet Earth in terms of the San Antonio Spurs, even though Wemby is technically maybe from another area of the world with the way that he plays and the length that he showcases, I'm not too concerned about the pressure on his shoulders. And the reason why, and we were having some great conversations with our production staff off the air, it goes back to he went to the best possible destination a young player could yearn for, and that is the Spurs. They're well-equipped with developing talent. They've proven that. They're well-equipped in handling international talent based on what they did with Tony Parker and Manu Ginobili. Look at how both of those panned out, okay? Yeah. We're talking about Hall of Fame players who won multiple championships. The other thing that I like, and this is another layer to the NBA Finals, by the way, Matt, that we didn't bring up. Greg Popovich and Tim Duncan are very much in the picture. Nobody talks about that. Mm-hmm. And if you remember when Wemby got the technical foul and was thrown out of the game earlier in the postseason against Minnesota, who was one of the first individuals that

0: had a conversation with him. Not to take anything away from Mitch Johnson. It was Greg Popovich. Mm-hmm. His looming presence, don't dismiss that. It's very similar to what Riley did for Eric Spoelstra and some of those other Miami Heat players. Now, I'm not saying that that is the biggest differential between the Knicks and the Spurs. Do not misinterpret my words. But it's a valuable resource that a young player can turn to speak to a coach that's won multiple championships, to speak to a player that was in his position in 1999, knows what it's like to win a title early in your career and then have to live up to those expectations moving forward. Where else are you going to get that? Across the NBA landscape, I would argue. So that is why I'm not too worried about Wemby having relatively early success in his career.
1: And that's the thing. You talk about all the success that's been put around him. They've just built a good team, it feels like, that just happens to have Victor Wembanyama. And I'm not saying that he hasn't been the focal point, because he, you know, should be. And I think to have this success this early, at least from a fan base, which is an important part of it, but I also think the organization, like, you have already proven that that pick, not that they wouldn't have made it, but it's already paid off. He's taken you to an NBA Finals in 3 years. You were always going to take him. There was zero debate about that, just on the pure intrigue of how he plays the game with the physical skill set that he has that no one else has ever had before. You were taking him. But the fact is, he's taken you to an NBA Finals. At 22 years old, he's taking you to the NBA Finals with a chance to win it. Done. All right. So I think it almost frees it up to say, now that this is kind of, I don't want to say like the weight off the shoulder, because I think the weight's always going to be there to win one, but you could hear the pressure in LeBron James after he went to the finals with the Cavs in 07 and shockingly enough by the Spurs, got smoked and they got swept and they were done. That pressure mounted in Cleveland over and over and over again about him saying, I'm one of the best players in the league. I was a generational talent, first overall pick, and I don't have a title yet. That fear started to set in. Could that happen to Wemby? Very possibly it could, because they're on, again, LeBron was 22 when he went to the finals with the Cavs as well. But the opposite is to sit there and say, we've made it this far, it kind of frees us up to see where this whole thing is going to lead with Victor Wembanyama. So I see both sides of the coin. I tend to lean with you, Lance. I'm with you. I think it's more about the organization. Just everything they're doing is right. And sometimes you need that validity when you're going through things to say what you're doing is right. The pick was right. How you built this team is right. Just keep on going forward, and you're going to get that ring eventually, and that's how it's going to play out. All right, plenty to come up here on Primetime, including our highlight of the day. We'll get to it coming up as well. This has been ESPN Radio, ESPN App.
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0: finals. 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I'm Matt Fontana. 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
4: And now for the ball game. First pitch, a big swing. Deep left field, way on back. This guy is back for more. It's a homer by Ronald Acuna. He is an absolute monster.
0: That was on the first pitch of the game, by the way. 680 of the game there on the call. Now, unfortunately for the Braves, they ended up losing to the Reds 6-4. But here's the stat. Sarah Lang said this. Ronald Acuna Jr. becomes the fourth player in Major League Baseball history with at least five home runs and four stolen bases in a four-game span. He joined Shohei Ohtani, who did it in 2024, Eric Davis, who did it in 1987, and then Willie Mays in 1958 as the only four players to have five home runs and four stolen bases in a four-game span. And oh, by the way, Acuna has four walks in those games as well. He's the most of any of those players in that span. So quite the highlight there for Ronald Acuna Jr. But Lance, another highlight today was what the Yankees did to the Athletics. They scored 10 runs in an inning. And we were kind of watching.
5: Well, they scored 13, Matt.
0: Or 13 in the run. They had 13 in the third inning. Nick Hardy, our great producer today. Nick, you said you had a stat as well about they had the 10 plus without recording an out, right?
6: Yeah, so it was pretty sad to watch. You guys did about two segments and this poor guy on the A's could not get an out.
0: Two segments of radio.
6: They went up, they went through the lineup, Volpe let off, Volpe came back up and nobody was out. It was, and like I put up on the screen, no home runs, which is pretty impressive. So the second time since 2000 a team scored 13 runs in an inning without hitting a home run. So it was a tough day for the A's in Sacramento today.
5: I look forward to the record book, Matt, saying that it's the first A's pitcher to go three segments on ESPN radio before recording it out. I'm waiting for that day, and then Nick Cardy could put that up, our producer.

0: in our document that we look for as a resource.
1: This one,
0: that is going to be the pinnacle of my broadcasting career.
1: This one's pretty good. The Athletics in that inning, 75 pitches thrown in the third inning, second most by any team in a single inning over the last 20 years.
0: Wow.
2: And I think not hitting home runs is actually worse. Because, like, if you hit a home run, you're like, okay. But, like, just the over and over, double, single, there was a triple. Ben Rice batted twice. He had a triple and a double in the same inning and four RBIs. Like, that just absolutely nuts for the Yankees. And, by the way, I think they'll be able to hold on. They're leading 13-3 in the seventh inning there for the Yankees over the cityless Athletics right now. So, hopefully, they'll get it done. Lance, probably the last time for you and I together as far as getting ready to go for Wednesday in the NBA Finals. So really, just as we start this thing on Wednesday, first off, I'm excited. You got star power in this one. Brunson, Wemby, I can't wait for it to start. Just give me your prediction and maybe something that you're really looking at as a key turning point for this series coming up.
0: Well, I'm going to start with the latter of the two, Matt. And I know we talked about the evolution of basketball on this show and three-point shooting, and I'm not overlooking that, but I think this series is going to be decided with an old school flavor in the paint. Who wins the rebounding battle? I don't think the Knicks have been tested enough by the opposition. The Hawks had Okongwu, who's not a true center. The Sixers had a banged up Embiid. The Cavs, I thought they would at least help in that cause with Allen and Mobley, but I don't think that physicality and effort was where it needed to be. Wembanyama is going to provide that, plus he could shoot the three. Cornette could even give them valuable minutes, and their guards are very good at rebounding the basketball, which is something that I think none of the Eastern Conference opponents brought to the table against the Knicks. So I think this series is going to be decided by who is more gutsy and physical in giving themselves second chance opportunities and putting up the higher volume of shots. That's where I think this series is going to be dictated. Nowhere else where I think it's low-hanging fruit for places to go. And I'll stand by, I think the Spurs offer by far the biggest challenge for the Knicks, and I think they can prevail in that department. I don't think it's going to be an easy series for either side, but I could certainly see the Spurs prevailing in about six games max in this series.
2: And it's funny because I was going to look this up on DraftKings too, real quick, to see the over under for amount of games, because usually you can do that. And I'm with you. Like, I think this is a minimum six game series. I don't think it's going to be four or five on either side. My intrigue for this one is kind of like the Devin Vassell, the Julian Champenny's, the De'Aaron Fox, like kind of the, I don't want to say Fox because he's not a secondary guy, but like versus the Josh Harts, and I will see if Mitchell Robinson plays, like some of the other secondary players, like Cat, Wemby, Jalen Brunson, I think even Stephon Castle, like that kind of qualifies as like the big star guys. I'm intrigued because these are two of the teams that I just love how they're built. And it used to be OKC. I used to love the way that OKC was built. That's kind of maybe taken a little bit of a hit on how things went here in the finals, but that is like the depth area of this that is so intriguing to me. I'm going to say the Knicks. I'm going to say the Knicks in six, and all the Knicks fans are going to pay an outrageous amount of money to go to game six for a chance to watch a championship for the Knicks. I'm going to say they get paid off and they'll get it done there in game six at MSG. I think that'd be a lot of fun. But even just an NBA Finals game at MSG, like, I'm not wishing away the Spurs in game one or two. I think that's going to be a lot of fun to watch too.
0: Well, how they handle the environment, San Antonio. They were, I would say, a much more veteran team, Matt, in 99 around Duncan. You had David Robinson, Sean Elliott, Avery Johnson hit the go-ahead jumper with a minute to go in game five, which they won at the Garden. So you don't have as many players that have been in New York on the big stage, so forth. I think, though, once the series starts and they get some of those jitters out of their way, I don't know how much that's going to linger once you get to game three and game four, when it transitions to New York. But it's certainly another storyline to watch. And but going back to the conversation we had with Ian Begley earlier, what type of a brace is Mitchell Robinson playing? Is he effective? And can he be as physical? Because if Karl Anthony Towns once again gets in foul trouble, that is going to be a huge issue for the Knicks, because they don't have the same depth at center in the front court as

0: as they do in terms of their backcourt options, like a Landry Shamet.
1: And the adjustments, too, even off, like I said, I'm with you 100%. Mitch Robinson can't play. What does that then change for Cat? What does that change for him potentially on the offensive side of things? And knowing that with the star powers that are going to be in this series, which of the two is going to have that 40-point explosion? You know, which of the two between Brunson and Wembanyama is just going to go off crazy? Because even in that series for the Spurs against the Thunder, like, Wemby didn't really have that per se. I mean, he's had big games, but it was a lot of the other guys that stepped up for the Spurs to kind of lead them. I don't think you can do that when you get to the NBA Finals. Like, at this point, they know they're going to need one of those games to just be an absolute Victor Wembanyama masterclass and dominant. My only question is, when are we going to get that? And it's going to be fun to watch.
0: Well, I agree that they're going to need him to deliver consistently, but I would argue the Spurs are in good shape if they're winning games, Matt, against the defending champs when Wemby doesn't need to pour in 40.
1: Sure.
0: That, to me, right, is a good omen. Now, he had that monster game in game one.
1: That's what I was saying. Yeah, right, I knew I was that. Yeah,
0: to the multiple overtime sessions. No, but I would agree with you. For overall in the series, it was more of a balanced attack. But I would say that if you're Mitch Johnson, you have to love that your young backcourt is stepping up and you don't have to pull that out of them as you get ready to compete for a title.
1: And that's kind of like a little, use the boxing parlay here, as they throw right, you go left, right. They're going to be so stacked up to try to stop Wemby. What could some of these other guys do for the Spurs? Keldon Johnson, you know, one of these other guys hit some shots and really make things tough for him. It'd be tough. All right, we got Sunday Night Baseball coming up, Cardinals and Cubs. We'll have plenty of action tonight. Lance, always a pleasure. Appreciate everybody listening right here. It's been ESPN Radio and the ESPN app.
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1: I'm John Ryder in golf. Russell Henley birdies the final four holes, including in a playoff over Eric Cole to win the Charles Schwab Challenge in Fort Worth. On the baseball scoreboard, the Dodgers blanking the Phillies 7-0 in the sixth in Los Angeles. Yoshinobu Yamamoto struck out 10 over 5 1/3. The Yankees hammering the A's 13-7 in the seventh inning. New York batted around twice in a 13-run third inning. Ben Rice had a two-run triple and a two-run double in that same inning. The Mariners going for a sixth straight lead, tied with the Diamondbacks at 2 in the eighth in Seattle. Giants looking to snap a five-game losing streak. They're definitely on their way as they're clobbering the Rockies 17-6 in the eighth. Willie Adames, a grand slam. Rafael Devers has four hits and an RBI. Milwaukee's young ace dealing in Houston.
2: Miz kicks, delivers, and he got him looking. Fastball at 102 on the outside edge. And the Wizard of Oz strikes out Trumell to end the sixth, his eighth strikeout of this game.
1: The call on WTMJ. Brewers shut down the Astros 2-0 in Houston. Jacob Mizorowski goes to 6-2, struck out 8 over those 7 scoreless. He ends the month of May 5-0 with a 0.23 ERA and 57 total strikeouts. Mets hammer the Marlins 10-1 for their fourth straight. Juan Soto with a grand slam. Red Sox rip the Guardians 9-4. Reds over the Braves 6-4. Rays defeat the Angels 5-2.
3: Hey, it's resident Super Bowl champ Chris Candy coming up Monday from the NBA to the NHL and everything else in between. I'll react to it all in my Upon Further Review at 7 a.m. Eastern. 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
1: 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We've obviously been spending a lot of time lately on the NBA and on the NHL and beyond. We have not been spending as much time, shockingly, on the NFL. We always talk NFL year-round here, obviously, 100%. At ESPN. But even the NBA has been more dominant the last couple of weeks here on Amber and Ian. So we figured, all right, NFL, we miss you a little bit. We got to give you a little bit of love. And of course, it is OTAs right now. So what did we do? Stosh went and pulled all the sound from around the world of OTAs. Let's sound on, sound off.
0: They said it, but what did they really mean?
2: What are you trying to say to us?
0: Sound on, sound off with Amber and Ian.
1: So let's start with the Philadelphia Eagles, Ian. Jalen Hurts, he's the quarterback of the Philadelphia Eagles. He was asked, of course, like he's always asked, about his relationship with A.J. Brown.
3: None's changed since we last spoke at the end of the season. We're really good. And-

0: I saw how beautiful the pictures came out at his wedding. I'm very happy for him and his wife and his family. And it's a beautiful thing to step into covenant. So I was very excited and congratulatory towards that.
1: Interesting to bring up the wedding that I don't think he went to.
2: Well, clearly he didn't go to it if he saw the pictures from it. I wonder, was he invited to it?
1: I don't know.
2: Like, no.
1: They've known each other a long time. They were on recruiting visits together, you know, coming out of high school. So, but this thing, that relationship obviously is not the same. So, A.J. Brown may say glowing things about Jalen Hurts. Jalen Hurts could say, like he did there, glowing things about A.J. Brown. A.J. Brown's going to be a Patriot after June 1st.
2: Yeah, he's going to be traded. It seems like he's going to get traded to New England. There's no reason for Jalen Hurts to say anything negative about A.J. Brown publicly at this point, but he's going to keep getting asked about it, and that's all the more reason to trade away A.J. Brown if you're Philadelphia, because this whole thing has become such a distraction, and in large part because everything's a distraction for whatever reason around that organization. I don't know why.
1: It seems
2: like there's always so much drama. Maybe A.J. Brown, if he gets traded, maybe that'll relieve a little bit of it. I mean, listen, we'll still be talking about the Eagles and some of the drama. A.J. Brown has not, of course, attended any of these organized team activities thus far. We'll see if he attends them in New England when he ends up a Patriot. That's what everybody thinks is going to happen. So Drake May, the Patriots quarterback, was asked about the A.J. Brown rumors.
3: Yeah, I think it's part of the NFL. They throw names around every team, depending on whoever looks best in the graphic and the jersey on social media. So, I'm really just focused. We got some new guys in here that I'm working with, and I know there's some, a lot of talk with that. But, you know, if he ends up being on our team, great. You know, what a great player. And if he doesn't, we still got to work these guys here. So it's a tough balance, but I know he's a phenomenal player.
1: Look, that dude's a phenomenal player. You add that monster with him, and the Pats are set to make another Super Bowl run.
2: Yeah, he sounded really muted about it when you consider that, right? I mean, really,
1: yeah,
2: his answer should have been, heck yeah, I'm hoping those rumors are true. But I think he didn't want to pour more gasoline on the fire.
1: That tells me, yeah, young man might know something.
2: Well, of course he knows something.
1: Being very guarded.
2: Know.
1: Yeah, but the players know more than we do.
2: Okay, but if we know, then they know, right? Everybody knows. I mean, it's like the worst kept secret that it seems like he's going to New England. So if you're Drake May, regardless of the fact that in that soundbite, he did not seem overly excited about the prospect, the reality is you would be very excited about the prospect, because the entire reason they're bringing in A.J. Brown is to make you look great. And he certainly does do that. I mean, heck, he did that with Jalen Hurts, even though their relationship was obviously rocky off the field. It still made sweet, beautiful music on the field the large, overwhelming majority of the time. Let's move it along to the Baltimore Ravens. Lamar Jackson, he is the quarterback of the Ravens. He was asked on the latest where things stand with his contract.
4: I was thinking about how I was going to respond to this question if I got it. But, you know, I'm going to give you the same answer I always give. I just want to keep those conversations private. You know, we restructured the deal, and that's what we have right now. So,
5: is there a chance that you could play out this season and just bet on yourself and not sign a contract?
4: We got the reconstruction done, like I said, Jerry. We're just going to go from there.
1: Nervous giggle at the end. I respect the heck out of Lamar Jackson for representing himself, or his mom represents him. I'm not giving 3% to anybody when you're talking about, you know, $140, $150 million or whatever they might end up. Nope, not happening. So, and he got it done last time. So I expect him to get it done again this time.
2: Yeah, I mean, he's making, what, $34 million this year. They restructured it. His proration with the restructures is about $10 million. He's got a potential out in 2027. So, we'll see. Listen, the deal's getting done.
1: Absolutely.
2: I mean, the deal's getting done. Come on. It's Lamar Jackson. Like, the deal's getting done.
1: That's my first question. If I'm a first-year head coach like Coach Minter, my first question to anybody I'm talking to, like, hey, if I get this job, is Lamar, we good?
2: Like, yes, we're good.
1: Okay. Then
2: also, when to, you know, it's
1: give
2: up,
1: me the
2: it's
1: paper,
2: up to
1: I'm
2: Lamar.
1: Signing.
2: At this point, it's up to Lamar. Like, I don't think we need to keep doing. We've done the song and dance in years past, and obviously, we know about everything that's happened there before. We don't need to do that anymore. This deal, whatever the rate, whatever Lamar wants, it's a salary cap sport. But make it happen, Ravens. That's the long and the short of it. Kevin Stefanski, he is the Falcons head coach. I got to get used to saying that. I almost tripped over that. He

0: the Falcons head coach, to be clear. He was asked about Tua Tagovailoa.
1: It's the most important trait at the position, as we've always talked about. Some guys get better at it with tweaks to their how they throw the ball, tweaks to how they their lower body, those type of things. But there is an innate ability of all, and all of our guys have this, all of our quarterbacks have this, to be able to let the ball go, and it's going where you want it to go. And not to say that you're not going to miss throws in this profession. You're going to miss throws. I think Tua, just in his career, as you've seen, just has that innate God-given ability.
0: So he was talking about Tua's accuracy specifically.
2: I remember the first time I saw Tua Tagovailoa, and Jalen Hurts had just led Alabama to the national championship game, put his team with 3 minutes to go in the game against Clemson with a lead to win a national title. Mm-hmm. And people were already talking about this dude wearing 13, this incoming freshman. So I got access to Nick Saban's charity event called Nick's Kids, and it's a private event for big donors, and it's a full live scrimmage. And I'm watching this young man go against the ones. He's obviously, you know, with the twos on offense. And I'm going, oh, damn. This dude is about as accurate a passer as I have seen in college football. He's spot on. It's not about accuracy with Tua. He's always been that. Mm-hmm. It's about staying healthy and the other things when it comes to Tua.
0: Right. Yeah, that's the thing. As a Dolphins fan, I can affirm he is incredibly accurate. It's everything else that's a lot more questionable. Even his arm strength, although he's been able to negate that certainly at times, but it's also, of course, staying healthy. So we'll see. It'll be interesting to see what happens there in Atlanta. Moving along to Los Angeles, Jim Harbaugh, he is the Los Angeles Chargers head coach. He was asked about Justin Herbert returning to OTAs after joining his girlfriend, Madison Beer, on tour.
3: So excited. And I was happy, you know, we went to support Madison on her music tour. Madison supports him at the football games, and he told me he wasn't going to be here for those two weeks, and my first reaction was, do you need a ride to the airport? You know, he's just been somebody that he's just here all the time. I mean, it's times I've wanted to shoo him out of the building. He's at every voluntary, every non-voluntary workout. I'm the same guy that broke his hand, and then he was here the next day practicing, the next game, stiff-arming guys. I was happy, you know, good balance.
0: I am today years old when I realized Madison Beer is a singer. Like, I had no, I just thought she was some super hot chick that Justin Herbert dated.
2: One, I'm with you on that. Two, how about Harbaugh? This is why we love James Harbaugh. When he's like, do you need a ride to the airport? I mean, it is phenomenal. And one of the best coaching player combos that I can't wait to watch this year is your former head coach, Mike McDaniel, and Justin Herbert. That is going to be unbelievable.
0: Yeah, if anybody can do amazing things with Justin Herbert, it certainly will be that offensive mind.
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1: And greetings and salutations, brothers and sisters. Welcome to the best show on your radio. It is the afternoon cool known as Freddie and Harry, and we are here. The we being him, Harry Douglas, me, Freddie Coleman, our other two horsemen, Shannon Penn and E-Dog Eric Hanman, and Y-O-U, presented by Progressive Insurance and the ESPN app, Sirius XM Channel 80, as well as tune in always till that smart speaker to play ESPN Radio. And don't forget about us on ESPN Plus. And with the holiday weekend that happened, my grandson and my beautiful daughter came up to visit the grandparents known as me and Denise, the great-grandparents known as my mom and dad, the great-aunt known as Tamara Letizia. HD, your daughter, had her birthday this weekend, and also she got a great honor today at school, which makes her even more of a dangerous young lady by what she's able to add to her mantle of awards. What happened to her, your daughter today?
2: Well, so baby girl, Freddie, let me talk about the party first. Listen, y'all, like, it was just such a moment for me as a father, but a bigger moment for her turning 10 years old. They call him a tween now,
1: right?
2: You're just shy of being a teenager. And, you know, I found myself, man, after she walked out, she wanted me to walk her into the party, and then I let her go and let her do her thing. Knew exactly what to do as soon as she got to a little setup wall. My wife did a great job of planning the party, also decorating the party and everything. But, Freddie, I took 5 minutes, and I escaped the room, and I went out to my car, and, man, I was just thanking the Lord for blessing me with wonderful kids and my daughter turning 10, and I shed a tear, right?
1: Right.
2: Because I was just so happy for my baby girl. And it's just one of those father moments that I was able to share with myself, nobody around, go in the car. And man, just thank the Lord for my baby girl being healthy, her turning 10, and just being full of personality. Now let's fast forward today. So today was Princey's day. Tomorrow is Harrison's.
1: Okay.
2: At Arnold's ceremony. So Princey today, he made the principal's list. That's all A's in his grades. And then he got improved student. Like he improved a lot from, you know, kindergarten to first grade, and he has made tremendous strides because he learns differently than my daughter. My daughter, she like from preschool had strict teachers, older teachers, you got to do this, got to do that, boom, boom, boom. Princey, even though he's very, very smart, things a little bit slow. They just learn different, right? So I was proud of him and the smile that he had on his face when he went up and received his awards. And then looked at me and my wife, and then I got my daughter out of class so she can come watch them as well, too. And then walking all the way down, man, Fred, I can't wait to show y'all the video. I'm going to send y'all the video so y'all can see it. But that's why, parents, it's also very, very important that you support your kids through and through in everything that they do, whether it's school, activities, if they're going through hard times, providing yourself and being available to be that listening ear, because it matters to these young kids. I get it, gifts and all that stuff, that's great too, but they remember things that you show up for the most. And I'm just glad that me and my wife are able to show up for our kids in a way, man, that we're supposed to, right? Because they didn't ask to be in this world, but we made them. So we got to be there for them. So shout out to Princey and also my daughter, my kids. You know how much I love being a father. I think it's the greatest thing in the world. Also being a husband, too. But being a dad, man, it's just something special about it.
1: As big as that smile is on Harry's face is nothing compared to the smiles that he is not going to have courtesy of.
3: The main thing, the main thing.
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0: The main thing with Freddie and Harry.
1: That smile's all well and good. It ain't gonna be the smile on the face of Freddie, Dwayne Colvin, and Shannon Penn. Because I know you're representing the New York Knicks, H. Douglas, because your brother's a first-round pick, Tony Douglas. That's all well and good. You gotta step aside, Butch, like they said in the movie Pulp Fiction, because

0: Shannon Penn, who is going to be a complete, he said he was going to be a complete fool about the New York Knicks making it to their first NBA Finals since 1999. So Shannon Penn, I'm not going to let anybody say, I pity the fool. The fool's going to pity you. Knowing it's Shannon Penn. So Shannon Penn, the floor is yours. Represent us from the NYC, K-N-I-C-K-S. Knowing it's the Knicks just sweeping everybody out of their way. Hawks in three straight, then those 76ers, then those Cavaliers in the NBA Finals. Shannon Penn, represent for the proud city of New York City.
1: What? Come on now. We here. When they said that we wasn't going to be here, Freddie. We here.
0: Uh-huh.
1: I was told on these Twitter streets that in the grand scheme, the New York Knicks would never matter. But guess what? We here now. 27 years and we here now. What? Oh, the Atlanta Hawks, they're going to be a tough matchup. The perimeter, the wing defenders that they got. What? We here now. Uh-oh. Joel Embiid. Y'all can't stop Tyrese Maxey. Somebody came on this show and said that Tyrese and Maxey and Joel Embiid were the best two players in the series against the Knicks. But guess what? We here now. And then it was, Cleveland, it's their chance. Donovan Mitchell, first Eastern Conference Finals. It's his time now going against the team that should have traded for him. Guess what? We here now. So I don't want to even hear none of that. I don't want anybody to rain on the Knicks parade today. I don't want to hear nothing about the road that let's travel with the Knicks getting here. I don't care about none of that. I don't care about how well they match up against the Spurs or the Thunder. I don't care about none of that today. All I care about is the fact that the New York Knicks made it to the NBA Finals right now. I'm about to go horse. I wasn't even as excited at the game yesterday. But then I came in and I saw my man Freddie coming with his Knicks shirt on. And I was like, we here now. I saw Harry Douglas as much as he trolls, but he's representing his brother Tony Douglas because we here now.
0: Uh-huh.
1: We was in the mud.
0: Exactly.
1: We was down bad. And coming up later this week, I'm actually going to give my top five list of the down bad moments New York Knicks in the last 27 years. But that's going to be later in the show. But guess what? None of that matters. You know why? Because we here now.
0: We are in the NBA Finals. We ride here. We swept out the Cavaliers. We ride here.
2: I really am happy for you, Freddie, and also you, Shannon, Renee Canales, everyone that's a Knicks fan for real. Like, because you talk about going through it for a very, very long time. You talk about the ups, and it's been way more downs than it has been ups since the last time y'all were able to win a championship in 1973. You were able to get there with Patrick Ewing and Starks and all those guys, but they didn't close the deal. This time it feels different.
0: Yes,
2: you look at this basketball team, and you know, I think the most glaring thing for me, Freddie, that I take from this basketball team being able to represent the Eastern Conference in the NBA Finals is their head coach, Mike Brown. It wasn't too long ago, right, when they said, hey, Tibbs, we're going to relieve you of your duties. We're going to hire Mike Brown to be the next head coach. And a lot of people bickered about it. They complained about it. But Mike Brown does have the pedigree to be able to be in this position right now. And I think he is the thing that stood out to me the most, because remember early on in the Hawks series, and Freddie, me and you went back and forth.
0: Mm-hmm.
2: I think it was game two where I had brought up Quinn Snyder had outcoached him. And Freddie, you was bent about it too. Mike Brown, the way he has coached and unlocked these players to be what they are right now, the togetherness. But the most important thing as a coach that you have to do is to get your players to believe in you and what you're presenting. This basketball team right now, from the starting five to the bench that he believes in, that Tibbs did not believe in, those guys are playing top-notch basketball. And it's that togetherness while they're going to represent the Eastern Conference in the NBA Finals. And await who the challenger is going to be, whether it's OKC, whether it's San Antonio. But guess what? They get to go get them pedicures, manicures, dry needling, massages, because they don't have to play for 8 more days, Freddie. 8 more days, June 3rd. Shout out to Mike Brown.
0: All you Knick lovers, all you Knick haters, join the party. 888-SAY-ESPN, 888-729-3776 on the Freddie and Harry Collin line. I know you Knick lovers out there. You just like they said in the South, when all outcasts said at the Source Awards, the South got something to say. I know you Knicks got mouth to say involving Knicks. I know you Knick haters out there. You want to rain that parade? Come on with it. We got plenty of umbrellas, and we're not going to run out of time. 888-SAY-ESPN, 888-729-3776.
2: We got 4 hours today.
0: Absolutely, and we got time today. As the kids like to say, we got time.

0: And you did mention Mike Brown, the head coach of New York Knicks, because so much was made of the hire. Why are they moving on from Tom Thibodeau? They shouldn't have brought this guy in. He washed out three different places. This was a bad move by the New York Knicks. Well, that kind of question was posed to Mike Brown after the New York Knicks won their 11th straight playoff game by an average of 19-plus points per game in the series against the Cleveland Cavaliers. Does he feel validated now that the Knicks are in the NBA Finals for the first time in 27 years? And he responded,
1: "Never really thought about it like that. I mean, you know, again, our business is funny. My previous job, I supposedly took him to a point that was higher, and, you know, it didn't work out. So, again, I truly felt that this team was an NBA Finals team. I felt we had a true opportunity, because some jobs you take, you're like, okay, we can get better. We have a chance to make the playoffs right now. But this one, I felt we legitimately had a chance if we could help them figure it out, the players could stay together during the process, especially when we hit adversity, because we hit adversity at different times during the season, not just us as a whole group, but even some guys individually, including myself. And so, you know, I did have that belief from day one. I didn't know how it was going to turn out, but we're here, and there's a lot of people to thank because of it, but it starts with the players.
0: Two things about what he said. Number one, the transparency. He never hid from the fact that when the Knicks were struggling, at one point in January, they had a stretch of 11 games where they were 2-9, and people calling for his head and saying it was a wrong move to Carl Anthony.
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7: I'm Ed Bankin. The Cubs and Cardinals are ready to close out another chapter in their storied rivalry. They will wrap up their weekend series tonight on ESPN Radio and Sunday Night Baseball. Two teams have split the first two games of their series. They'll be getting underway in about 20 minutes from St. Louis. Game's still going on in the ninth inning. The Yankees are on top of the A's in the slugfest, 13-8. Mariners trying to keep their winning streak alive. They're in the top of the 10th, tied at 2 at the Diamondbacks. And the Dodgers are rolling past the Phillies 8-0 as they play in the 7th. Earlier in Houston, strong pitching propelled the Brewers past the Astros in the rubber game of their series.
8: Miz kicks, delivers, and he got him looking. Fastball at 102 on the outside edge. And the Wizard of Oz strikes out Trumell to end the 6th, his 8th strikeout of this game.
7: That call from 620 WTMJ as Milwaukee wins it 2-0. The White Sox have won 5 in a row. They beat the Tigers 2-1. The Rangers double up the Royals 6-3. Kansas City has now lost 6 in a row. Also, the Reds cool off the Braves 6-4. And it was the Mets over the Marlins 10-1. New York has won 4 in a row. The finals are now set in both the NBA and NHL. Tuesday night will be the Lightning and Hurricanes on ABC. Wednesday in the NBA, the Knicks and Spurs on ESPN Radio and ABC. WNBA today, Aces over the Valkyries 91-81. Asia Wilson, 28 points, 15 rebounds, 4 blocks. At the French Open, women's play, third-seeded Iga Swiatek was upset in straight sets. Men's action, second-seeded Alexander Zverev advanced in straight sets.
9: Hey, this is Rich Eisen. I'm back in the chair on the Rich Eisen Show on Monday, talking about who makes the NBA Finals to take on the Knicks starting Wednesday. And Baseball Hall of Famer John Smoltz joins us, too. 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

and welcome in. It's always college football. I'm your host, Greg McElroy. Glad to have you with us today. It's a very important show here on ACF. Today, we will rank the top 10 defensive line units in college football. I've said it for a while now. Most important position in the sport is quarterback. We know that. But tell me a team in the last 10, 12, 15 years that won a national championship without great defensive line play as well. There's not many, because I want to ask you a question. Like, what's the most expensive real estate in college football? You might think, well, it's the stadiums. You might think, well, practice facilities. You might think NIL collectives and places where they do their business. But no, the most expensive real

Iowa State in college football is the 7 or 8 yards between the offensive tackle's outside shoulder and the quarterback's chin, because that might very well be where championships are decided. That is where defensive lines earn their money. And right now, here we are in May of 26. Spring football's behind us. Rosters are locked in, or at least as locked in as they're going to be heading into fall camp. We have a much better picture of what those defensive lines might look like than at any other point of the offseason. So today, there's not a lot of major national outlets that are producing total line rankings. Like, you see individual positions, you see D tackles, you see edges, you see outside linebackers, what have you. But what we're going to do is we're going to take comprehensive groups, the top 10 defensive lines, not player driven, not position group, the best lines as units. We also evaluate the depth. We also evaluate the versatility. Just because you're great rushing the passer doesn't mean you can stop the run. We also need to see scheme fit too. We'll kind of look at all of that. So I'm happy to be with you today. And as I always ask you to do before we get into the content, if you will, if you'll just go ahead and subscribe to the podcast, wherever you get the podcast, doesn't matter where. Always appreciate you guys supporting us. Tell your friends that we're covering the sport in the best way possible, getting you as prepared as we can for the upcoming seasons. So let's get into it. How do we determine our top defensive line units in college football? Before we count it down, I want to kind of explain how we got here, because ranking defensive lines is a lot harder than it looks. For example, you might have the number one edge rusher, the most feared edge rusher in college football, and still collectively have a mediocre unit. That's really possible. I hate that that's a reality, but it is possible. So some of the criteria that went into this, we looked at returning production. We look at efficiencies when it comes to pass rush. We look at how well you defend the run. We look at the individual personnel and the scheme fit. We look at the depth. And then, of course, maybe the most important variable of it all is health. We also tried to best to look at guys that were new additions and who did a great job in the portal by going and getting these individuals and elevating their group collectively. So we kind of cross-reference every major outlet that has touched this topic, some a little more hands-on than others. We've gone through post-spring top 25s. We looked at preseason polls. We've looked at a bunch. And we even looked at certain grades that are given by one specific outlet, but those didn't necessarily lead us in the direction that we wanted, so we abandoned that pretty quickly. This is, however, I think the only dedicated, so far at least, the only dedicated top 10 defensive line podcast that's been published this cycle. So that's kind of fun. And the consensus across the board amongst those that have been covering it from a distance was pretty strong. But after you get to number 5 or so, that's where things start to get pretty fragmented. It's very tough because some people take and weigh some aspects of a defensive line a little heavier than others, which is to be expected. There were 4 programs that nearly made our top 10, but they didn't quite crack into that group. And these programs are excellent, right? They deserve to be in the conversation right now. And that's why at the end of the episode, we're going to kind of talk about it all and kind of sum it all up. But Louisville, LSU, South Carolina, and Ohio State, those 4 programs are outstanding. If you look at the post-spring practice reports, you look at the spring depth charts, we've looked at everything. So this is a May ranking, but we're still going off of base what we know right now. So those are the 4 that were very, very close to making it. We'll get back to them in a bit, but let's count it down and we will kick things off at number 10, the Georgia Bulldogs. So let me tell you something about Kirby Smart and how he's traditionally handled the defensive line. If you look at the last 5 years, Georgia has put 8 different defensive linemen into the first 2 rounds of the NFL draft. 8. Now that is not a coincidence. That is a conveyor belt. And right now, the next car is being assembled in Athens, Georgia. You look at defensive tackle Elijah Griffin coming out of spring, and many people have described him as an outright star, a guy that showed flashes last year, but the breakthrough could be coming here in 26. At 6'4", 305, really athletic.

0: and can move side to side more than most guys above the 300-pound barrier. He came out of high school as a guy that was universally regarded as one of the top blue-chip recruits in the country, and you might have been able to sleep on him in 25. You will not be sleeping on him here in 26. They also return a couple guys that are legit in Gabe Harris and Joseph Jonah Ajanye. These guys both finished 25 playing really good football. And Jordan Hall, he's back at nose tackle. The depth behind them is outstanding. It's a rotation, a handful of guys, Isaiah Gibson and Chase Linton, a bunch of other guys who are all ranked as top tier national recruits that haven't really had that chance to break through just yet, but their opportunity is coming here very soon. One other honest caveat here, too. They had a transfer in Amaris Williams from Auburn, who was one of the top portal additions in the cycle at edge. Well, he got hurt in spring and is expected to miss most of 2026. That hurts because if you look at Georgia last year, they were last in the SEC in sacks. That is the floor. But here's one thing I know about Kirby Smart. They have never sat on their own floor for two consecutive years. They adjusted throughout the season last year and got better. However, it didn't result in sack production. The young talent on this defensive line is too good. The program track record is too strong. And there's too much upside here to leave Georgia off this list. So at number 10, it's the Georgia Bulldogs with a real top five potential by November if this group develops into what they could become. At number 9, it's the Texas Tech Red Raiders. If you look at A.J. Holmes, that's a pretty good starting point. He's one of the top interior defenders in the sport returning. The Big 12 named him preseason all-conference. Joey McGuire has said that he's the anchor of everything the defense is trying to be in 26, and he had 37 pressures last year. I mean, that's the second most in the Power Four among all interior defensive linemen. But not only were his pressure numbers elite, his ability to hold down, anchor the point, and stop the run was also very impressive as well. Now, here's the wild part. Every single one of the starting line mates from last year, they're all gone. David Bailey, he's gone. He's a top two pick. Romello Height, gone to the NFL. Lee Hunter, Skylar Gil-Howard, all these guys are gone. So the entire starting defensive line in the league are all gone. So Joey McGuire goes back to the portal and did what he did the year before. Goes and adds an edge from Miami of Ohio and Adam Trick, who had 8.5 sacks last year, was top six in the MAC. Goes and gets the edge from San Diego State and Trey White, who is a two-time All-Mountain West selection. Guy's got nearly 20 career sacks. And they go and they bring in some interior pieces as well, one from Wake Forest in particular, and Mateen Igbiroba, who is one of the top defensive players in the portal there at defensive tackle. You bring in a Bryce Butler from Washington. So I'm kind of, you're catching the drift here, right? JoJo Johnson from Oregon State, just depth, right? Depth across the board. And McGuire even went as far as to say that Trick is kind of like a Max Crosby type of player, a guy that can really take over the game if allowed. Now, he's a little biased. But you go back and you cross-check what these guys did at their previous place, there's reason to believe this group could be legitimate. Some of the spring reports out of Lubbock say that this defensive line can go 8 deep, which is pretty impressive. We know Holmes is going to demand a lot of double teams on the inside, which means Trick and White on the edges, they're going to have plenty of opportunities to win one-on-ones. Now, there is some risk here because you have four brand-new starters that have not played in a Big 12 game together. The upside is that Holmes is elite and the portal class is one of the best in the country at the position. And the program has now rebuilt their defensive lines a couple times in the last 3 years. So the model is proven, which is why Texas Tech comes in at number 9.
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number eight, it's the Indiana Hoosiers. Now, Indiana football, when they win the national championship last year, you're probably thinking, well, you know, they can't do it again, right? Well, that's what people thought 2 years ago, and they did it again and got better. I want you to think about this, okay? The reason why Indiana won the national championship last year, part of the reason why they ran the table at 16-0 is that their defensive line was dominant throughout most of last season. And arguably the best piece of that line decided to come back. That's Tyreek Tucker, who is a consensus third-team All-American and the biggest returning piece to this front seven for the Hoosiers. A lot of people think he's a top-five interior defender. He had 7 sacks last year. That was the most among Power 4 interior defenders. Did have to play a couple more games. But when you think about having 7 sacks from the interior, that's pretty impressive. From a defensive tackle in the Big Ten, you also bring back Mario Landino, who broke out in the playoffs and probably played the best football of his career in the final few games of that championship run. Coach Kurt Cignetti also went out, knowing that they have more resources to support their portal additions. They get 4 pieces to kind of surround that core. They go and get Toby Asuwami from Kansas State. He's got several years of starting Power 4 experience as well. You got Chidi Obi-Azor from Kansas State as well. They came as kind of a package deal, which was interesting with how Cignetti's recruited in the past. He usually kind of looks at individuals, take 2 from one place. That says an awful lot. You go and get Joshua Burnham from Notre Dame, and you go get an interior piece from Tulsa as well. And you see the spring game, and granted, how much can you really take from the spring game? Well, a little bit. The defensive front had 5 sacks. And if you listen to Tyreek Tucker and what he said after the game, he said, we're in the same boat as we've always been, if not better in some spots. So the anchor of a national championship defensive line in a proven system under a coach that has never finished lower than double-digit wins since he started at James Madison, I think that's a pretty good starting point for the Indiana Hoosiers. That's why they're in at number 8. At number 7, and I debated having this one a little bit higher. I will admit, I wanted this one to be just a touch higher. I just couldn't. I am putting Oklahoma in at number 7 right now. And I want to kind of propose a bit of a toast to one of the most overlooked defensive linemen maybe in the country, and that's David Stone. Because if you look at David Stone as an interior defender, man, he can take over the game. He was one of the top prospects in the recruiting class of 24. Went in the transfer portal for a minute, spent a few days looking around, then withdrew, recommitted to Oklahoma, and he had plenty of options. But he clearly believes in what Brent Venables is building and how he's going to be featured in this defensive front. You take Stone on the interior paired with the returning edge presence that is Taylor Wine, who had 7 sacks in 2025. He's clearly their best pass rusher. That's a really legitimate 1-2 combination that most programs in the top 10 do not have at both spots, right? Danny Okoye, he also won another edge job opposite Wine in the spring. No, Okoye, based on what people are saying, he's in his 3rd year with the program. A lot of coaches have described his practice throughout spring as spectacular. And he's approaching this season what many have called a team that, you know, some urgency along the front. And that's probably the right word, who got to see R. Mason Thomas get drafted and play for him 2 straight years. And now it's his chance. Now it's his opportunity. You go and add a couple pieces from Georgia State and UTSA, and you have some legitimate depth. Plus, you have Jaden Jackson, who returns on the interior as well. Now, here's kind of the under-the-radar discussed truth about Oklahoma under Brent Venables at defensive line. The Sooners

have gotten more out of this position than pretty much any other program when it comes to their recruiting rankings. I mean, if you look at their recruiting rankings, man, they've been rock solid along the front. Year after year, Venables finds something at this position that maybe is a little bit under the radar. Well, that wasn't the case with David Stone. Everybody wanted him. They have him. And when Stone puts it all together, and I fully anticipate that he will this year, this Oklahoma defensive front could easily blossom into a top five unit. But however, in the preseason, I have them in at number seven. At number six, it's the Michigan Wolverines. Now, new head coach Kyle Whittingham, he walks into Ann Arbor and found six of his best defensive linemen that were already going to the NFL, right? I mean, between Payne and Benny and Moore and all these great players. I mean, all those guys gone, which is a tough thing to walk into. Well, he went and got a guy that he's very familiar with in John Henry Daly. And Daly transfers over from Utah after being a first-team All-American. 11 and a half sacks last year. That's the most in the Big 12. A guy that won on nearly a quarter of his pass rush reps. That was one of the most productive in the entire Power Four as well. And his defensive coordinator, Jay Hill, who was at BYU and got to watch him closely. Well, now those two working together, it's going to be pretty awesome. And I know there's not necessarily continuity between a guy that coached at BYU and a guy that coached at Utah, but and played at Utah, but there's a reason why Jay Hill is there. He does a terrific job. Now, the interior situation at Michigan, I think there's more there than people are probably giving it credit for. If you listen to what Jay Hill even said about his own personnel, said there's probably two of the better defensive tackles in college football right now that sit right there guarding the interior of our defense. You know, Etta is 6'3", 295, and has quietly developed into a high-level caliber player from the interior. And Trey Pierce, he was a guy that was in a bit of a rotational role last year, but now he has a chance to really blossom with additional reps and some really quality pieces that will be around him. They also had a few others that transferred along with Whittingham from Utah that add some size and they add some experience to the rotation. Now, there is one red flag that you need to be aware of, and that's that Daly is recovering from an injury. He got hurt at Utah, was a little limited in the spring, but he's expected to be fully healthy for fall camp. And if he is, this is a top five potential defensive line. But if John Henry Daly isn't necessarily what he was last year, and the edge depth behind him maybe is a little bit unproven, there's a bit of uncertainty. And that is the only thing that is keeping Michigan from climbing higher right now. Plus, you just watch Michigan along the defensive front. You think about what Kyle Whittingham has been in his tenure as the head coach of Utah. You just know Michigan's going to be really good in the trenches, especially along the defensive line, which is why they are in right now at number six. At number five, it's the Ole Miss Rebels. Now, people will look back at Ole Miss's time being coached by Lane Kiffin, and they'll think about offense and points scored and excitement. That's not what I'll think, though. I'll think about a group that early in Lane Kiffin's tenure was all offense. They wanted to win those shootouts. And then he hired Pete Golding, and all of a sudden, they found a way to win on both sides of the ball. Now, they only, at times, were elite on defense when they had the personnel, but man, they were pretty dang good in certain spots last year. Yes, they lacked a little depth across the board. Yes, their secondary was a touch vulnerable at times, but the reason why the Ole Miss Rebels made a run, people will remember the greatness and the elite play of their quarterback, Trinidad Chambliss. What I'll remember is that that defensive line was remarkably underrated. And when Lane Kiffin left for LSU, you didn't see a lot of defenders that were really, really dominant. You didn't see a lot go with them. Why? Because they all bought into what Pete Golding was selling. What remained was Will Eccles, which is a tremendous starting point, and Suntarian Perkins. Both stayed in Oxford to play for their coach in Pete Golding, and both addressed the media this spring saying, hey, they're here, and they want to win a national championship. And let me tell you what these two guys are. Eccles is one of the best interior defenders I saw all of last year. He led all Power Four defensive tackles with 26 pressures in 2025, which is pretty dang impressive. But he also batted six passes, which is really impressive, especially if those passes get tipped. They can oftentimes end up in the arms of one of his defensive teammates. He was one of the best recruits from a couple of years ago, and that was as a sophomore. You also have Suntarian Perkins, who's maybe slightly undersized at 6'2", 220 pounds, but doesn't play that way.

0: Guy's got 16 sacks over the last 2 years, and most of his time last year was spent off the ball. I envision him playing a little bit more as a traditional edge defender. He's one of the fastest guys on the team. So if you look at his stops since 2024, he's made a lot of plays at or behind the line of scrimmage. He also made a critical play against Gunnar Stockton in the Sugar Bowl that sent Ole Miss right there to the quarterfinal game. I mean, this is a guy that has made a lot of plays over the course of his career. He's now entering in his senior season. And Pete Golding, who has spent a lot of time at Alabama, building one of the more consistent defensive line pipelines in a long time, goes to Oxford. He's done the exact same thing. Now he's calling the shots. I mean, this is the same guy that coached a Quinnen Williams, that coached a Christian Barmore, that coached a Byron Young. Like, this is a guy that was really, really well entrenched in the front seven defensively. And if you look at how those guys played last year, they played at a remarkably high level. However, they did not have the depth. Oftentimes, this Ole Miss defensive line was subjected to playing 60 or 70 snaps a game. That won't be the case this year. They have better depth. They have excellent coaching. And now they won't be as concerned about taking Will Eccles off the field once he eclipses the 40, 45, 50 play mark. He was playing, in some cases, 70 snaps a game last year. So you're going to get a better, more consistent Will Eccles this season. And that is a scary thing for everybody in the SEC, which is why Ole Miss, with the improved depth, we know their start line talent is great, but the improved depth is what lands them in the top five for now.
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10: I'm Ed Thankin. The Cubs and Cardinals are underway on ESPN Radio as they play the rubber game of their weekend series. They are scoreless in St. Louis as they play in the middle of the first. Meanwhile, it was a busy day around the diamonds on this last day of May. Earlier in Sacramento, the Yankees put together an inning to remember and a win over the A's. 13 runs in the third, that and a 13-8 win. The Mariners won their 6 in a row, beating the Diamondbacks 3-2 in 10 innings. Meanwhile, in Chicago, the White Sox won their 5th in a row.
11: Looking for one pitch, the whack. And he hits a fly ball out in the right. Perez is back. He's at the fence. She's going to go. We're tied.
12: There's your pitch to whack. That's the key. The White Sox keep themselves in a game, and they get the big swing when they need it. They stay back just long enough.
10: That call on ESPN Radio 1000, the Chicago wins 2-1 and also finishes off a weekend sweep of the Tigers. Also in baseball, it's just going final. Chavez Ravine, the Dodgers pound the Phillies 9-1 to take the rubber game of that series. Giants over the Rockies 19-6, 25 hits to the victory for San Francisco. And the Red Sox beat the Guardians today 9-4. WNBA today, just one game on the schedule. Win for the Aces over the Valkyries, 91-81. Asia Wilson led the way, 28 points, 15 rebounds, and 4 blocks. At the French Open in men's action, second-seeded Alexander Zverev advanced in straight sets. But in women's play, third-seeded Iga Swiatek was upset in straight sets. NBA and NHL finals get underway this week, Tuesday, Lightning and Hurricanes on ABC.
13: Hey, this is Rich Eisen. I'm back in the chair on the Rich Eisen Show on Monday, talking about who makes the NBA Finals to take on the Knicks starting Wednesday. And Baseball Hall of Famer John Smoltz joins us, too. 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

number four, the Clemson Tigers. Peter Woods is gone. TJ Parker's gone. Those guys are out. So you watch two of the best defensive linemen in college football the last couple of years leave for the NFL, right? That's a really challenging thing to replace. For many programs, that would not just be subtraction. That's a detonation. And yet here we are talking about Clemson being in the top four again, because this is what Dabo Swinney does. I mean, if you look at since 2019, the Tigers have put nine defensive linemen in the NFL draft. The developmental pipeline does not stop because two great ones graduated. It just keeps running because Will Hight continues to do amazing things. He's the guy that transferred in from Purdue and was really good and was still one of the more effective edge rushers in the ACC. He had 15 tackles for loss. That led

the team. He had 7 sacks. That was terrific as well. He's outstanding. And a guy that plays the game with a bit of a chip on his shoulder. Now, it's projecting. If you look forward, this is a guy that could very well hear his name called very early in the draft than you would have thought maybe a year or two ago. You also look at the interior, and maybe it's a bit thinner than it was at one point. You lose a couple pieces. One transfers out. Devontae Capehart's off to the NFL. But you go get a couple portal additions in C.J. Wesley and Marcus Strong. Those guys have an awful lot to prove, and Jaheim Lawson returns as well. That gives a rotational complement off the edge. The depth question is legitimate, but I'm a big believer in what they have in the scheme. I'm a big believer in what they have coming back. And I'm a big believer in the upside, potentially, and the chip on their shoulder that it feels like Clemson is approaching the season with. So maybe a little higher than most, but still very optimistic and bullish on what the Clemson Tigers can be this season, which is why they have them at number 4. At number 3, it's the Notre Dame Fighting Irish. Now, the post-spring hype around Notre Dame is very real. I have said already that I would make a strong argument they should be number 1 in college football going into the year. I think that's a very easy case to make. A lot of people, kind of universally across the board, almost everybody has them in their top 5. Part of the reason why people talk about CJ Carr, the improved weaponry at wide receiver, elite offensive line play. Yeah, they got to replace the running back. But the reason why I'm so bullish on Notre Dame is the defense, man. I mean, this should be one of the best defenses in the country. And the reason why I think this group has a chance to be elite is what they have along the defensive line. And if you look at what Marcus Freeman has put together, it starts with defensive end Boubacar Traore, who's returning and had done amazing things. When he's been healthy, he's had to deal with a couple injuries from time to time. But when he's out there, he's a take-over-the-game guy off the edge. You also have defensive end Bryce Young, who's big and physically imposing. He's going into his 3rd year. You also look at a couple additions that should improve the depth of this group across the board, including Alabama transfer Keon Keeley, who back in high school was a universal can't-miss 5-star recruit. Maybe he hasn't lived up to the billing, but there were flashes last year when he played in the rotation for Alabama. He's actually done a pretty good job at times. So looking forward to seeing what he can eventually become will be fascinating. They bring in a transfer from Pitt and Francis Brew, who is one of the better interior defenders across the board, a little bit undersized, but is very twitchy and can penetrate. And if you look at Notre Dame's defense from a couple of years ago, they had great success with a guy named Howard Cross. I think Brew can potentially fill that role. They say he wants to emulate Aaron Donald. Well, that's a pretty good place to start. Every undersized defensive tackle wants to be Aaron Donald, but if they're talking about it openly, that's great. It sounds like he's built for it. You also go and get a transfer from Oregon in Teon Gray, who's a big physical body at 330 pounds. He's kind of a space heater that can anchor the interior alongside Jason Onye and Brew. And if you look at the blue gold game, that group combined for 3 sacks and 5 tackles for loss. And that's a really good Notre Dame offense. And the unit, I think you could make the case, is probably as deep as it's been in quite some time for Notre Dame. We know the secondary is elite. We know the linebackers have a chance to be elite, but the reason why many people believe this could be Notre Dame's year is because of this defensive line. They are in at number 3. At number 2, it's the Texas Longhorns. Colin Simmons is, I think, the best pass rusher in college football. I think a lot of people will confirm that. You look at what his capabilities are. You listen to his coaches. You listen to those that have watched him practice. You look at the bio on the Texas Athletics website. The guy's the SEC sack leader. He had 12 sacks last year and 15 and a half tackles for loss in 2025. He's got 21 sacks through his first 2 seasons. Now he's entering in at year number 3. He wants that record. He wants to break the sack record. He's talked about it. He's been very open about it. And that's not bulletin board material. This is a man that knows what he is, what he can be, and he's not afraid to let you know. You also have Lance Jackson, who is an all-SEC freshman last year. He also is going to be a really solid edge piece as well on the other side. Hiro Kanu anchors the interior at nearly 330 pounds, kind of bulked up specifically for the new defensive coordinator, Will Muschamp, and how they're going to try to two-gap there on the interior. You go and get a couple other pieces from the portal, like Ian Graffard from Arkansas is going to play nose. He's listed at like 380.

0: So he's a big boy. And then you have great depth as well with January, Watson, and Terry that will all be in part of the interior rotation. So you got four defensive tackles, and Muschamp describes those four as probably as good a four-man group as you'll find in the SEC. And the spring assessment from the staff, everyone was on the same page. We know that Muschamp's system, about pressure first, it's scheme heavy, and they will build things around individual players. That's what Simmons is going to have lined up for him. If they can just occupy attention over here and get him some one-on-ones, they'll be in really good shape. Now, Muschamp, this is his first season running the defense with this roster, but he has head coaching experience. We know he's been unbelievable as a defensive mind for a very long time, but you know, there could be some, it could be a bit of a learning curve and understanding what his personnel does at a really, really high level. But the projection right now, the projection of what this group could be is what keeps them at number two, not at number one. Right now, we're projecting a little bit more, and the team that sits at number one, there's a little more known commodities when it comes to evaluating what they're capable of. That's why the Longhorns are in at number two. At number one, it's the Oregon Ducks. Now, let me tell you what I think the Oregon defensive line is, right? Amari Washington, who had 6'3", 330, one of the best interior defenders in the country, already projected as a top-tier NFL draft pick in this past draft, says, you know, I want to come back. He was arguably the most disruptive interior lineman in the Big Ten last year. He also batted at eight passes as well. That's the most among defensive tackles in the FBS. He can run. He can move. You look at the player tracking data, it's off the charts. And at 330 pounds, to see a guy running at, you know, high teens is pretty impressive. So you look at what this group is capable of, and you look at Bear Alexander, who had finally broke through. We've kind of been waiting for Bear Alexander for a while. He's had a couple stops along the way, but really broke through this past year. And he was one of the first that said, I'm coming back, right? That was early in December, which was really, really big. Those two on the interior can go. And you got Tatum Tuiati, who's amazing. Had 9.5 sacks last year, makes plays on the ball. He's an all Big Ten selection, made a lot of stops last year as well to go with Mateo Uiagalelei. Those two guys off the edge, you have two top 10 edge defenders. You also have two top 10 interior defenders. Well, that's going to lead to being the top defensive line in college football, because Uiagalelei by himself, 10.5 sacks in 24, tons of pressures in 25. And this is a guy that was raw and was kind of a three-star player that has really honed in his craft and is now projected to be a high-level NFL draft pick. I mean, all four of those guys deciding to come back was massive, because all four had legitimate NFL draft stock and they all chose Oregon. You also look DeAndre Robinson, who transfers in to add some interior depth. And you listen to what the new defensive coordinator, Chris Hampton, said all throughout the spring. I mean, he believes that this can be the best defense in the country. Now, I am pretty optimistic about this group. There is one other variable that we'll be watching very closely, too, and that's Tony Cumberland, who was involved in a car accident this spring, missed all of spring practice. And right now, his availability is a little bit uncertain. But he's expected to be a rotational piece, if not a guy that could potentially factor into the starting lineup. And that could affect this program's ceiling as well. It's worth monitoring, because with or without Cumberland, it's not a close call. This is probably the best defensive line in the sport. I'm not sure I'm going to have a lot of people pushing back on that. You have four returning starters with legitimate first-round potential. You got two top 10 interior guys, two top 10 edge guys, great depth along the way, a head coach that knows his defense like the back of his hand. So Oregon right now, the undisputed number one defensive line in college football heading into the season.
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4: Every week there was something magical.
5: This is the most wide open college football season we've had ever.
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Let's rip through it one more time. Number 10, Georgia. Number 9, Texas Tech. Number 8, Indiana. Number 7, Oklahoma. Number 6, Michigan. Number 5, Ole Miss. Number 4, Clemson. Number 3, Notre Dame. Number 2, Texas. And number 1, the Oregon Ducks. And then the programs that just missed. Let's start with Louisville. Now, Cleve Lubin, he's a consensus top-tier edge defender. The guy has been outrageously good the last couple of years. And if you look at the interior, based on what people are saying coming out of spring, that group actually held up a little better than most people anticipated. So this group is number 11, and they have the strongest argument for displacing Georgia at number 10. We'll go to LSU next. The addition of Princewell Umanmielen, who had 9 sacks and 51 pressures last year at Ole Miss, follows Lane Kiffin to Baton Rouge. That's significant. They have a couple freshmen that are apparently already turning heads, like Deuce Geralds. They did lose Gabriel Relaford in the spring to a knee injury, but right now probably about number 12, definitely a team to watch in the SEC this year. South Carolina is on there as well in the honorable mention category. Dylan Stewart, we all know what he is, right? He's a consensus projected top 10 pick in the upcoming draft. Did miss spring practice, but by all accounts, the last we heard was late April, early May. It sounds like he's ahead of schedule. And when Stewart is healthy, you can expect his presence alone gives South Carolina a really good argument to be made in the top 10 at the very least, right? Right now, have them at like 13 or so. So we'll see exactly where they end up. Tennessee is another team that has a massive wild card in this as well.

because Chaz Coleman is a guy that transferred from Penn State with new defensive coordinator Jim Knowles, and he's enrolled, but there's still a little bit of a question as to whether or not he's going to be available. So if Coleman plays, then the Vols have a legitimate case to be made. We'll know more on this situation as we get a little bit closer to the fall. And then Ohio State. Part of the reason why Ohio State is in this conversation is because it's Ohio State. Like, Ohio State did lose a lot of production off last year's team. They lost a lot. There's a lot of unknowns, but it's Ohio State. So what list putting together top-tier defensive lines is complete without at least a mention of Ohio State? They're going to be outstanding again. I would anticipate it, but right now there are a few too many unknowns to have them in the top 14 or 15, but right there, or excuse me, in the top 10, but they're right there, and I would not be surprised at all when we revisit this list a little later in the season if the Buckeyes aren't in one of those top spots. A couple hot takes before we get you out of here. Hot take number one, Colin Simmons, I think, is going to lead the country in sacks this fall, and I would not be that surprised if it's by a decent margin. He already said he's going for the record. And we know that Will Muschamp is going to install a scheme that is built exactly around what Simmons does really, really well. And I think there's enough talent on the other side to demand some attention, which means Simmons could get a few more one-on-one matchups than he's ever gotten. He said he's going for the record. I believe him. Hot take number two, Oregon's defensive line doesn't just lead the country, but it leads by so much that the second place team is not even really in the conversation because it's the most talented four-man defensive line group we've seen in a while. I mean, it's been a minute. If you look at what Chris Hampton's going to do, the defensive coordinator, you know he's going to unleash these guys. Yeah, on every single line they face for the entire season, these guys are going to get after it. So staying on schedule is going to be a real challenge when playing against the Oregon Ducks. Let's go to hot take number three. Let's look at Notre Dame for a moment. I think they have a chance to finish the season as the number one ranked defense in the country, just collectively. I just don't know if they're going to have the number one defensive line. Because if you look at what's back, they have the nine of their top tacklers from a year ago return. Their secondary is loaded. Their linebackers are among the best in the country. You add Brew, you add Keeley, plus Traore, plus Young. It could be the deepest, most talented Irish defensive line we've seen in the modern era. And if Marcus Freeman goes on and wins a national championship this year, it's probably because of what Chris Ash and Marcus Freeman and others built on the defensive side of the football. Hot take number four. Pete Golding is going to turn this Ole Miss defensive line into one of the top groups in the country by season's end. I think they're a top three group by season's end. I'm talking about in May, which is when we're doing this. I'm talking about in October. Because Eccles and Perkins, that's a really talented duo on the interior and the edge. Outside of Oregon, that's about as good a pairing as you're going to find. And we know what Golding has done for a very long time. And he last year had to do some things to kind of protect his personnel. They had to defend a lot of plays. They also had to kind of protect their secondary a little bit. I think they're going to take the top off this year. I think this group's going to be aggressive, and I think they're going to make a lot of plays on the defensive front, and those guys' numbers are going to be very impressive. And then hot take number five, I would not be surprised if by season's end, David Stone is the guy that is considered the best interior defender in the country. Now, he comes in as one of the top three, top five. He was a top five prospect when he was being recruited. This is now his third year in the system. He's motivated. He's healthy. This could be viewed by many as a contract year for him. It would not surprise me if by the end of the year, this is a take over the game guy every single week. So keep an eye on maybe the Outland Trophy or some individual recognition, because I think David Stone, he could be the guy to beat when it comes to some of those individual accolades. We'll do it one more time in rapid fire. All right, number 10, Georgia. More upside than their ranking probably suggests. Number 9, Texas Tech. With A.J. Holmes anchoring what is a rebuilt unit, but a unit that has a track record of rebuilding via the portal, I'm not concerned about them whatsoever. At number 8, Indiana. Unbelievable scheme, national champions, and arguably their best player from a year ago that's still in the room. At number 7, it's Oklahoma. David Stone, Taylor Wine, probably the most underrated 1-2 punch right now in the country when it comes to an interior player in Stone and an edge defender in Wine. At number 6, Michigan. If John Henry Daly's healthy, this number could move up very, very quickly. At number 5, it's Ole Miss. It's really about Eccles and Perkins under a coach that has long proven

0: proven to be very disruptive along the defensive line. At number four, it's Clemson. The pipeline never really stops. They have a legitimate takeover, the game guy off the edge. And like if he can continue to do what he did last year and they can improve around him and be maybe a little more consistent around him, I think this is where Clemson is appropriately ranked. At number three, it's Notre Dame. It's the deepest Irish defensive line we've seen in maybe a generation. At number two, it's Texas, Colin Simmons. Him going for the record with a great supporting cast and a new DC. And then at number one, it's Oregon. Four starters who could all very well be first round, second round picks this past year. And every single one of them chooses to come back. So I'm very bullish on the Ducks. That'll do it for us here at Always College Football. 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We always appreciate your feedback. If you disagree with the list, go ahead and leave it in the comment section. Totally support you pushing back against it. You already know the honorable mentions well. I'm sure there's several people that believe those honorable mentions should be on. Totally respect that. We will agree to disagree for the moment, and you might very well be proven right come November. That's it for us here at ACF. For Mark, Jake, Jack, the other Jack, intern Sam, I'm Greg. We hope you have an amazing day. And remember, it's always college football. Hey guys, it's Greg McElroy. 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
3: So part of a proposal involving a new CBA between the players of Major League Baseball and Major League Baseball may involve a salary cap with a floor and a ceiling for each and every team in Major League Baseball. Before you start saying to yourself, heavens to Betsy, we're going to get a salary cap in Major League Baseball, I don't want to say hold on a second, because it's been more than a minute since 1994, since such a proposal was put out there involving a new CBA between the players and Major League Baseball. How much traction are they going to get in which somebody's going to say, you know what, this is a good idea for Major League Baseball, for the players, for the teams, for the fans, for the game, et cetera, et cetera, et cetera. Because you know, there's going to be somebody that's going to say, this is not good for Major League Baseball. And plenty of people say, this is really good for Major League Baseball. That's where the negotiation is really going to begin. For the ESPN Radio Sports Beat, I'm Freddie Coleman of ESPN Radio's Freddie and Harry.
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